0: in terms of our coverage, specifically on the physician side with a very specific specialty.
1: Meanwhile, the health minister says not all visits require one of the specialists who are currently unavailable, and they're working to get through the staffing challenge. Three suspected overdose deaths in Regina on Saturday have prompted an alert from the Ministry of Health. The alert says the deaths could be related to fentanyl, cocaine, or other substances. Alcohol may have contributed to one of them. The city of Regina says it needs more time to finalize the deal with Brandt for the Real District. The target date for the deal is to close tomorrow, but the city says it's a big and complex deal, and they're still talking with no new date set yet. Brandt is buying parts of the Real District, and under a change approved by council last week, it will operate the rest, including Mosaic Stadium. Until the sale is final, Real will continue to operate the grounds. New rules aimed at improving safety and behavior on Saskatoon buses are coming into effect tomorrow. The transit bylaw will allow passengers to be asked to show proof of payment or be ordered off a bus. Mayor Cynthia Block says a new code of conduct will also be displayed on buses and at transit terminals.
2: Everyone deserves to feel safe and comfortable when they are riding a bus. And as we are moving to a modern public transportation system, it's more important than ever that we get this right.
1: Block says the city studied successful transit systems around the world while developing this new approach. Now to trade war, the latest developments. Canada's sports secretary is urging families to buy Canadian as U.S. tariffs target hockey equipment made north of the border.
3: We are concerned about the increased costs that Canadians are experiencing when it comes to their sport and the equipment that they're primarily their kids require to learn new sports.
1: Adam Van Guberden says the government is working with sport organizations and charities to make equipment more accessible. Republicans in the Trump administration are on a media push to make the case for tariffs against Canada. U.S. Treasury Secretary Scott Bessent told CNBC he'll meet with his Canadian counterpart at this week's G20 finance ministers gathering. Bessent was asked whether the U.S. is in a tit-for-tat trade war with Canada.
4: Well, I don't think you can be in a tit for tat with someone who's 13 times larger than you are.
1: Congressman Andy Harris was also on Newsmax talking about the idea of Alberta separation.
5: And the president's taking advantage of it.
1: He says Alberta should become the 51st state. Websites across Canada are making changes after users found their maps changed Lake Ontario to Lake America. That was the case this morning for SaskTel, SaskAlert, and SaskPower's maps. The three use Google Maps, which automatically changed the name after President Donald Trump's order last week. But by this afternoon, each institution updated their settings, reverting to Lake Ontario once again. A brand new pilot project is going ahead for the Meadow Lake area. It's part of the province's new agreement with the FSIN, which also keeps the Saskatchewan Indian Gaming Authority as the exclusive online gaming outlet until 2029. Our Roman Hayter has the details.
6: Today's signing was the final step needed for Flying Dust First Nation to start construction on a brand new 6,000 square foot gaming center. Holding 49 slot machines, Chief Tyson Bear says the center will be only one piece of a much larger development.
7: We were building a hotel and some other things, and a gaming room was just something, an idea that we could maybe utilize and to bring people and just to attract them to the region.
6: He expects shovels in the ground sometime in the next 3 weeks. In Saskatoon, I'm Roman Hayter.
1: It's 6:07.
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1: Regina and southern Saskatchewan, showers ending, then clearing up tonight, low 9. Tomorrow, sunny, high 23. Wednesday, sunny, high 27. In Saskatoon and central Saskatchewan, showers ending and clearing up tonight, low 8. Tomorrow, sunny, high 23. Sunshine for Wednesday, high 24. Across Saskatchewan, the Battle Fort's 19, Prince Albert 16, Swift Current 22, Weyburn 18, Estevan 20, Yorkton 18, Moose Jaw 20. In Regina, cloudy, northwest wind gusting to 47, it's 17 degrees. And in Saskatoon, cloudy, northwest wind gusting to 47, it's 21 degrees.
9: This is the Day in Review. I'm Justin Black. Well, it's time now for sports from the Green Zone. Here's Jamie Nye.
10: The Riders, fresh off that win over the Toronto Argonauts, will get a few days of rest working off the field until they hit practice on Wednesday to get up for the Labor Day Classic against the Winnipeg Blue Bombers. It's a sold-out crowd for Sunday's football game. Lionel Messi has called it a career for international soccer. He says he's played his final game with Argentina. He now knows it's time to move away after 21 years on the senior team, 125 goals in his illustrious international career, including 21 World Cup goals and that World Cup championship from 2022. The Toronto Blue Jays do have a day off today. They take on the Cleveland Guardians tomorrow, a huge set of games against the team that holds that wild card spot, a game and a half up on the Blue Jays. And Carlos Alcaraz, welcome back to the Grand Slam circuit. He's missed most of the year with a wrist injury. He's back and won in straight sets in the first round. That's your Green Zone Sports. I'm Jamie Nye.
9: Still ahead.
11: They produce massive amounts of oil compared to us. Oil is very important to our economy, but certainly not to the extent it is in Alberta.
9: Understanding our finances and why Alberta has so much more money. That's next on 980 CJME and 650 CKOM.
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12: 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Memorable stories. The Day in Review with Justin Blackwell, 650 CKOM.
9: Well, last week the provincial government told us the projected deficit is now slightly higher than what was expected in the provincial budget, going from $819 million to $825 million. That's despite the province bringing in an extra $331 million in expected revenue, much of it thanks to higher oil prices. So where is that extra money going? Well, Finance Minister Jim Ryder joined the Evan Bray Show to break down Saskatchewan's finances.
19: The good news is $331 million more than expected. As a result of, is that mostly oil revenues that pump that number up, Minister?
11: Yeah, that's the biggest part of it, Evan, is the increased rate or price of oil. for every dollar a barrel that oil's at, it's worth about $17 million to the provincial treasury.
19: So do you, when you get a surplus like that, does it, is it earmarked for anything in particular? Does it just go into general revenue, or how do you usually account for that in the budget?
11: When we're in a situation like we are right now, we've got a deficit. We're just over $800 million in deficit. So any surplus funds, everything's accounted for in the general revenue fund. So it would just go towards regular operating, just the regular fund for the year.
19: Okay, I mentioned this in my introduction, but a lot of people, I think, one of the biggest contrasts they see is what's happening here versus Alberta. We see about an $11 billion swing there as a result of the oil revenues. Can you explain, is it that drastic of a difference between how much oil we produce and Alberta, why we're seeing such different numbers?
11: Yeah, it is. Alberta's economy largely flows with oil, as does their provincial treasury. So they produce massive amounts of oil compared to us. Oil is very important to our economy, but certainly not to the extent it is in Alberta.
19: What about the kind of the rate that we peg? I know that's something that's always heavily discussed. When you're putting the budget together, you and I talked about this at budget time. You have a panel of experts that help try to point where that oil price will be. And so sometimes when we see a surge, that's where we see this. Is there much a difference between what we predicted and what Alberta did? Does that account for any of this?
11: We're usually fairly close. They have a similar process to follow that we do. So we're usually within a few dollars a barrel of what we're projecting. We had projected at budget time oil at $59.75. And now with just the geopolitical situation in the world, it's been substantially higher. So we've upgraded it in this forecast to $75 a barrel. But again, people look at it and all commodities are so volatile. That's annualized. That's the price it would have to be at for an entire year to have that impact. I mentioned a dollar's worth about $17 million to us. So, again, it's so volatile. It fluctuates wildly. And anybody that follows that market can see that.
19: What about potash, Minister? I'm wondering, just because with the Strait of Hormuz and all of the conflict in the Middle East, our understanding is that a lot of fertilizer-related products are stalled there. Has that had any impact from a revenue standpoint for the province?
11: It's pretty stable right now at this point. We watch it closely. Potash has a huge impact on the Saskatchewan Treasury, so we watch that carefully. We're very bullish on potash in the long run. We've got the BHP mine coming on stream in the next number of months. It's going to help revenues, but right now, not a dramatic swing.
9: And you can hear more of their conversation coming up on the Evan Bray Encore. Shauna Foster has the latest entertainment news in What's Trending.
20: A fitting tribute for a lady loved in countries across the world. Nashville International Airport will be renamed after Dolly Parton. And there was an all-star tribute to Dolly over the weekend, ending with a beautiful video message. But first, working 9 to 5. Jelly Roll doing 9 to 5, and Dolly on the Opry stage singing I Will Always Love You, a piece she pre-recorded not long before her passing. Well, with all the talk around 2027 Super Bowl halftime, we find out Dolly Parton turned it down 10 times. She said she never felt that her own show was splashy enough for that stage. Anne Hathaway's riding shotgun this time for Days of Thunder sequel, a follow-up to Tom Cruise's epic race movie from 1990. The two released a video over the weekend. Anne is very pregnant, but said, once this baby's out, it's pedal to the metal. And this time, Taylor Swift might just be the solution. She reached out to help a Good Samaritan in Rhode Island. A young woman stopped on the side of the highway after witnessing an accident. Then herself got hit. Taylor, out of the blue, donating $50,000 to her recovery. That's what's trending. I'm Shauna Foster.
9: Taking a look at the markets at close, the TSX down 283 points, 36,270. The Dow down 374 points, 53,185. New trade talks could soon take place between Canada and the United States. A finance minister, François-Philippe Champagne, is set to meet U.S. Treasury Secretary Scott Bessette at the G20 finance meetings in North Carolina this week. The talks are expected to be the first face-to-face meeting since negotiations collapsed 10 days ago. Coming up,
21: outstanding, I think, character win for a football team.
9: The Riders show resilience in a big win. Now the real Agmen with Sean Haney.
0: Saskatchewan producers are making steady progress in the field, but combining across the province continues to lag behind historical averages. According to the latest provincial crop report, Saskatchewan harvest sits at 11% complete, trailing the five-year average of 25% as high humidity, strong winds, and localized rain slowed operations. Heavy downpours hit areas like Round Hill, which picked up 81 millimeters of rain. Not timely. Combining is furthest along in pulses, with nearly half of the province's lentils and field peas in the bin, while winter wheat is 60% harvested. Topsoil moisture remains relatively stable, rated 53% adequate to surplus, though localized dry conditions, Sclerotinia and Bertha armyworms caused minor crop damage. With harvest machinery moving rapidly between fields, motorists are urged to show patience on rural roads, while producers are reminded to keep fire prevention gear ready during dry harvest conditions. I'm Sean Haney.
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27: So a lot of the crops are still producing flowers and still producing, so leave them in there as long as you can.
10: Timing is just right when it comes to harvesting your garden. 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
10: Well, it wasn't pretty, but the results are all that matter to the Saskatchewan Rough Riders. The team battled through adversity and some mistakes, but came away with a 28-24 win over the Toronto Argonauts back on Saturday. And it's a win head coach Corey Mace believes will help his team the rest of the way.
21: We needed everybody. Outstanding, I think, character win for a football team that I honestly believe really good teams who want to go far places need character wins like that. Just maintain the belief and trust that we have in that locker room.
10: Quarterback Trevor Harris knows they had some self-inflicted mistakes that nearly cost them, but through the adversity, Harris was proud his team stuck to its DNA.
28: Just proud of the guys hanging in there, especially, early in the game. We're just kind of just putting our defense in tough spots by getting off the field so much, and I thought our defense did a great job, complimentary football. Alex hitting the long field goal before half. And then us obviously coming up empty in the red zone, the one trip was disappointing, but no flinching on this team. That's kind of been our MO from day one, is we're building something special and never flinching. And I think that's always who we're going to be. And as long as our head coach is Corey Mason, I feel like I'm here. I don't think we're ever going to flinch.
9: And with so many injuries and new faces in the lineup, Harris believes they will only get better and stronger from here on out, especially with coaches like Mason offensive coordinator Mark Mueller.
28: They're very adamant about, like, if you're in the game and on the field, we expect you to perform. And if you're playing through injury, it's the same thing. We appreciate you playing in tough situations, but you still need to perform. And that's who we are as a team. So we're just going to continue to keep pounding the stone. Obviously, it'd be great when you get somebody, Keon Schaefer Baker and Sam Emelis back. There's a reason why they are who they are. But at the same time, regardless of the situation, we're going to be just keep pounding the stone, keep trying to get better. And it's best for us in the long run when those guys are making plays, because then we know we've got depth and people that can make opportunities. And you want to make tough decisions when they come back for who's going to, you know, be in those spots. And so we're grateful for their efforts. And but make no mistake, we're going to take a hard look at this film and get better from this, because the best version of this team is still in front of us.
9: Can't wait for the next game. Of course, it is the Labor Day Classic at home this Sunday against the Bombers. This is the Day in Review. I'm Justin Blackwell. Still ahead, addiction, the drug crisis, and the need for more treatment are constantly in the headlines. But what does treatment actually look like when someone is ready to get help? That's coming up on the Evan Bray Encore. But first, well, it is nearing the end of summer. We are roughly 3 weeks away now. So what should we be doing with our lawns and gardens? Today on the Greg Morgan Morning Show, guest host Kevin Martell checked in with host of Garden Talk, Rick Van Dyvendyke.
1: Is it too late to still be watering?
3: No. You want to make sure that you keep all your plants, because we're still have some warm weather even this week, even though we had a bit of moisture and a bit of wind. Now it's still, you start slowing down on the watering now, but you don't want to shut it right off just yet until you have to pull the sprinklers out.
1: What about fertilizing as well, lawns? Is now the right time? Should I wait a little bit until next month to get maybe more pronounced into fall?
3: Yeah, anytime in September, put your fall fertilizer down. It gets the roots all set down, and I like using that groundskeeper fertilizer because it's made in Saskatchewan for our soils. And use the bag that has a little bit of phosphorus in it. So use the 16. You don't need the high nitrogen this time of the year. You'll see a lot of them with 26 or 32. You don't need that high nitrogen. You don't need to cut it that much anymore. And so use a 16, 10 phosphorus. That just gets the roots established and ready for wintertime. So it's a green bag, and you can't miss it, and you can get it in quite a few places, and it works really well.
1: When it comes to harvesting the garden, pruning your trees, is now the right time for that too?
3: Yeah, birches and maples, you have to prune them this time of the year. Otherwise, they bleed like crazy if you prune them in October or next spring. So if you have birches or maples, even pine trees, prune them now, because it's way healthier for them. And tomorrow is September 1st, so we can start pruning elm trees.
1: Elm, yeah. We recently realized that the tree in our front yard was an elm tree, and it's getting a little long, and we need to have them come and cut it. But, of course, they haven't been able to, and tomorrow, as you mentioned, Rick, you can do it again.
3: Tomorrow you can start doing it, and just remember, as long as you take those, it's illegal to hold elm firewood or branches in your yard. You can't use it for compost because it makes a nesting site for the elm beetle. So you don't want to attract the elm beetle to your yard. And so you can take them to the landfill for free, and as long as you don't mix other branches in it, you take the other branches to the compost depot, but the elm branches have to be buried so that they don't become nesting sites.
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6: Saskatchewan's business community has about 10% more female-owned businesses than the rest of the country. Recent figures showed 1 in 5 privately held Saskatchewan businesses were majority female-owned. These businesses are most likely found in the professional, scientific, healthcare, and social fields, but construction saw a 33% increase in the past 2 years. I'm Paul Martin.
7: Brewing.
8: This is Sean Mullen, co-founder of 9 Mile Legacy Brewing. 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A good beer keeps us connected to something bigger. Good brewing is a pursuit of excellence. It's crafting a legacy that thinks in decades rather than years. So, in that perfect moment, the beer speaks for itself. 9 Mile Legacy Brewing, building better beverages.
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15: Good evening. I'm David Curtin. Another highway death in Saskatchewan. New beds for Regina's neonatal intensive care unit. And some Crown corporations update their maps after showing Lake America. Another death on Saskatchewan's road. So this time a 34-year-old man dies after crashing his ATV into a sign. It happened Friday night up north on the highway to Stanley Mission. So far this year on Saskatchewan's road, 75 people have died. A brand new pilot project has just been greenlit for the Meadow Lake area. It's all thanks to some recent amendments to our province's gaming framework agreement. An agreement signed again today between the province and the Federation of Sovereign Indigenous Nations. Our Roman Hayter has more on how some of those changes will impact Meadow Lake.
16: Today's signing was the final step needed for Flying Dust First Nation to start construction on a brand new 6,000 square foot gaming center. Holding 49 slot machines, Chief Tyson Bear says the center will be only one piece of a much larger development.
17: We were building a hotel and some other things, and a gaming room was just something, an idea that we could maybe utilize and to bring people and just to attract them to the region.
16: He expects shovels in the ground sometime in the next 3 weeks. In Saskatoon, I'm Roman Hayter.
15: It looks like September 1st is going to come and go without a final sale agreement for the real district. The city of Regina says it is still negotiating with the Brandt Group for its purchase of some of the facilities. In the meantime, REAL will continue to operate the district. Last week, council approved a change that will allow Brandt to operate the facilities it's not buying, including Mosaic Stadium and the Cooperator Center. The Saskatchewan government announced more capacity at Regina's neonatal intensive care unit. And, as reporter Jeff Smith tells us, the government says this will benefit the whole province.
18: The nice thing about these as well, other than the heating, is that...
19: Three more NICU beds like this one will increase capacity in Regina to 28. Health Minister Jeremy Cockerell says that means an overall increase in capacity, but there's always more to be done.
29: There's pressures across the system. We have to be strategic about where we make incremental investments in future years. We will continue considering further expansion here, but also at our other two sites as well.
19: The Hospitals of Regina Foundation is contributing $800,000 for equipment, and the province is putting in more than $2 million to operate the beds. At Regina General Hospital, I'm Jeff Smith.
15: Health Minister Jeremy Cockerell says the ministry and the Saskatchewan Health Authority are trying to work through a staffing shortage. That shortage is forcing young diabetes patients and their families to go to Saskatoon. Families found out last week from a letter.
29: I will say I was a little bit personally disappointed with the letter that went out Friday, just in the tone of its finality for patients.
15: The SHA says the change could have been better communicated than a letter. The change is the result, though, of a lack of a certain specialist. But Cockerell says not every patient needs to see that specialist on every visit. Three people died of an overdose in Regina on Saturday alone. And now, an alert from the health ministry. The alert is about a cloudy liquid with either a white residue at the bottom or a solid residue. A high-level Canada-U.S. meeting is coming up in a day or two. Finance Minister François-Philippe Champagne is set to meet U.S. Treasury Secretary Scott Bessent at the G20 finance meetings in North Carolina. Now, that'll be the first face-to-face senior meeting since talks collapsed 10 days ago. The two governments, of course, remain at odds over why negotiations failed. Canada blames last-minute U.S. demands. Besant criticizes Mark Carney's handling of the talks. After Google changed Lake Ontario to Lake America, in the U.S. anyway, it was actually still seen on some websites here in Canada. Sask Power, Sask Tel, Sask Alerts, all those maps, they were still showing the new name this morning, but they've all since made changes back to Lake Ontario. Three federal by-elections today. And now the old saying, but wait, there's more. Conservative MP Kathy Wengtall is expected to leave her seat, adding to a year marked by frequent departures from Parliament. Under federal law, a by-election must be called between 11 and 180 days after a riding becomes vacant. In the United States, Army Secretary Dan Driscoll is stepping down after 18 months. No reason given from the White House, but tensions with Defense Secretary Pete Hegseth have been widely reported. Earlier this year, Hegseth fired the Army Chief of Staff, General Randy George, and two other generals. George and Driscoll worked closely together. An Army official says Driscoll spoke to the President about the current state of the Army and submitted his resignation. The latest local news is as close as your phone. 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Turning to weather, after a very unsettled weekend in Regina and southern Saskatchewan, the wind's going to die down tonight. Some fog's going to develop. A low of 9 degrees. Sunshine, 23 degrees tomorrow. Sunny and 27 on Wednesday. In Saskatoon and central Saskatchewan, the wind is going to die down. Fog overnight, a low of 8 degrees. Back to sunshine with a high of 23 tomorrow, 24 degrees on Wednesday. For news anytime, go to CKOM.com and CJME.com. I'm David Curtin.
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0: Probably the biggest question coming out of the weekend, how much rain do you get? Everyone is asking that question this morning. A big dump of rain in the province. Some places getting 2, 2.5 inches of rain. 1 inch or 1.5 was pretty common in a lot of different areas. Some hail, some high winds, a tornado. I'm curious to hear from you. We've got an hour of open lines. Part of what I'd love to hear is, what was your rain gauge reading over the weekend? Just quick take stock around the province and see how that moisture affected the different areas. Good morning, Evan Bray. Good to have you here. Also, a big rider win over the weekend. Didn't come without its ups and downs. Oh, my gosh. That first half, not fun. Second half, much better. And a win. So 7-4, the Riders, second in the West, just ahead of the Labor Day Classic. The Bombers, 6-5, nipping at our heels, and they just beat Montreal. So you know this is a team that is going to put a fight up on the field, and we'll have to be ready for that. So we will prepare for what that Labor Day Classic looks like this upcoming weekend. Oh, and by the way, Green and White prognostications. We had three people tie. You know how we measure it? We tie it. We total up the score. You've got to have the right team winning and your total score closest to, well, it was a grand total of 52 points. So we're going to announce that at 9 o'clock. But as we typically do when there's a tie, we have to make a draw. So we'll let you know, three names going into the hat. We will make a draw. That's coming up at 9 o'clock. Also on the show today, the province's first quarter review shows we brought in millions more in revenue than we expected, but we spent millions more in expenses as well. Finance Minister Jim Ryder will join us in just a second. During open lines, lots we can talk about. America just signed a deal with Venezuela on oil. We'll talk about that, the whole Buy Canadian movement. CBC just gave its staff some direction on how and when to use the word terrorist. And apparently Google Maps has changed Lake Ontario to Lake America, which is causing a migration of users over to MapQuest, which it's been a while since I've used MapQuest. They have something like 40 million users a day on the app. So clearly there's a bunch of people there. And a bunch have migrated over since Google Maps made their change. So we'll talk a bit about that. We've got to talk about the new transit bylaws in Saskatoon, a check-in with the Regina Police Chief. There's a brand new treatment center in Saskatchewan. And we've got a Saskatchewan therapist and counselor closer to lunch joining the show who brings awareness and education about narcissistic relationships, how to protect yourself from falling into a narcissistic relationship. He's written a book on this. We will have that conversation closer to lunch today. Okay, let's get going. Here is today's Big Talker.
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4: 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The Big Talker.
0: Saskatchewan has released its first look at the province's finances since, of course, the budget that came down in the spring. And overall, I mean, I have to say it's not great news, because despite a fairly significant boost from higher oil prices, the bottom line has actually gotten a little bit worse. We're forecasting an $825 million deficit, so that's changed from $819 million, so $6 million difference there. The problem is, and here's why a lot of people, I think, are really scratching their head on this, is right next door, in Alberta, they have gone, because of the high oil prices, they have gone from a $9.4 billion deficit to a $2 billion surplus. So I realize there's some differences in oil production, but in order to pull this apart a little bit more and understand what the numbers actually shake out to be, I'm happy to welcome Saskatchewan's Finance Minister, Minister Jim Ryder, to our program, joining us by phone. Minister, thanks for taking the call.
5: Good morning, Evan. Good to be with you.
0: Did you, I know you were at home in Rosetown over the weekend. Did you get a dump of rain there as well?
5: I did get some, but not as much as in Regina or Saskatoon.
0: Yeah, it's, I mean, we are seeing pictures already posted online of crops flattened, not because of hail, but seriously because of the intense rain. So it was torrential in some parts of the province.
5: Yeah, that's not great. A lot of farmers are in the field in our area right now, and the timing isn't good.
0: No, that's it's always about timing in farming, isn't it? Okay, let's talk about what the announcement was. So the good news is $331 million more than expected as a result of, is that mostly oil revenues that pumped that number up, Minister?
5: Yeah, that's largely, that's the biggest part of it, Evan, is the increased rate or price of oil. For every dollar a barrel that oil's at, it's worth about $17 million to the provincial treasury.
0: So do you, when you get a surplus like that, does it, is it earmarked for anything in particular? Does it just go into general revenue, or how do you usually account for that in the budget?
5: When we're in a situation like we are right now, we've got a deficit. We're just over $800 million in deficit. So any surplus funds, everything's accounted for in the general revenue fund. So it would just go towards regular operating, just the regular fund for the year.
0: Okay, I mentioned this in my introduction, but a lot of people, I think, one of the biggest contrasts they see is what's happening here versus Alberta. We see about an $11 billion swing there as a result of the oil revenues. Can you explain, is it that drastic of a difference between how much oil we produce and Alberta, why we're seeing such different numbers?
5: Yeah, it is. Alberta's economy largely flows with oil, as does their provincial treasury. So they produce massive amounts of oil compared to us. Oil is very important to our economy, but certainly not to the extent it is in Alberta.
0: What about the kind of the rate that we peg? I know that's something that's always heavily discussed. When you're putting the budget together, you and I talked about this at budget time. You have a panel of experts that help try to point where that oil price will be. And so sometimes when we see a surge, that's where we see this. Is there much a difference between what we predicted and what Alberta did? Does that account for any of this?
5: We're usually fairly close. They have a similar process to follow that we do. So we're usually within a few dollars a barrel of what we're projecting. We had projected at budget time oil at $59.75. And now with just the geopolitical situation in the world, it's been substantially higher. So we've upgraded it in this forecast to $75 a barrel. But again, people look at it and all commodities are so volatile. That's annualized. That's the price it would have to be at for an entire year to have that impact. I mentioned a dollar's worth about $17 million to us. So, again, it's so volatile. It fluctuates wildly. Anybody that follows that market can see that.
0: What about potash, Minister? I wonder, just because with the Strait of Hormuz and all of the conflict in the Middle East, our understanding is that a lot of fertilizer-related products are stalled there. Has that had any impact from a revenue standpoint for the province?
5: It's pretty stable right now at this point. We watch it closely. Potash has a huge impact on the Saskatchewan Treasury, so we watch that carefully. We're very bullish on potash in the long run. We've got the BHP mine coming on stream in the next number of months. It's going to help revenues, but right now, not a dramatic swing.
0: So if the only story was the fact that oil prices gave us a boost in revenue, that would be a good news story. But it appears that spending has been a pressure point as well. In fact, we actually, on the forecast, or at least on the review of the first quarter, we spent a little more than we took in. What were those pressure points? I know healthcare was one that you outlined. Can you talk about how healthcare played into this?
5: Sure. At a very high level, roughly the extra revenues were about $300 million, as we mentioned, largely due to the price of oil. And the offsetting expenses were roughly in the same amount, about $200 million on healthcare pressures and $100 million on flooding pressures. There was some substantial flooding on the east side of the province earlier this year. So it's essentially offset. In the $22 billion budget, a $6 million difference is, it's a tiny fraction of 1%.
0: So those healthcare expenses, what I understood is growing service demand is part of it, inflation is part of it, and compensation costs. So I know of a couple of contracts that haven't been settled yet. Was there something unexpected in there in terms of compensation that took a gouge out of that?
5: the compensation they're talking about there isn't a collective bargaining agreement. It's largely pressures, doctor's costs, those sorts of things that are, we try to predict and budget as close as we possibly can. But there's extra costs there, it looks like now. The collective bargaining agreements you're talking about, Evan, that didn't factor in that yet. We've got some agreements that we hope will be settled in the very near future. When they do, we'll certainly pay accordingly. We want to make sure our great healthcare professionals are paid appropriately, but that's not factored in on this.
0: Okay, so if you're talking about doctors, is that directly related to the growing service demand that was highlighted?
5: Yeah, it would be largely because many doctors are on fee-for-service. So again, the budgeted amount, they're not on a fixed salary, so it can fluctuate.
0: Okay, and I know crop insurance was brought up, and I think that had some people scratching their heads because we haven't even really started harvest yet substantially. But this actually is insurance claims that would have been due to flooding and unseeded acres?
5: Yes, that's exactly right, because I mentioned earlier there was a lot of rain and a lot of flooding issues on the east side of the province earlier this year. So that's largely due to unseeded acres. Crop insurance as a whole, we're going to be a few months away from knowing what that looks like. Just things that we're talking about right now, the weather today during harvest time can have a huge impact. So we won't know until the harvest is in the bin.
0: Any thoughts as you reflect on this? I mean, I'm guessing a budget is basically a best estimate would be a better way to put it. After this first quarter results come in, second guessing any of the things that would have been laid out in the budget for this year?
5: No, I think the priority for our budget this year was affordability. Everybody's feeling that inflationary pressures. And so we had a number of measures to address that. We're happy we did. We would do that again. There's several programs we put in place, Active Families Benefit, first-time home buyers, the list goes on. But the big one to me is income tax cuts. I'm glad we did the income tax cuts, and I'm glad we index income tax. The family of four in Saskatchewan, on their first $65,000 of income, pays no provincial income tax. We think everybody's feeling the inflationary pressures, and nobody knows better where they should spend their money than the person themselves.
0: So on that point, just before I let you go, Minister Jim Ryder is my guest, Saskatchewan's finance minister. Typically when we're talking about budget or these financial reports, we invite the finance minister on, and then we invite the finance critic on. NDP's Trent Witherspoon will likely be joining us this week. One of the things the NDP was calling on the government to do with that oil revenue surplus is to look at something that they've called for before, a reduction of the provincial tax on gas as a way to help with cost of living. Is that ever a consideration, something that you debated as part of your government caucus?
5: Our government's proud of where we've been at on reducing taxes and eliminating taxes since we had the privilege to form government. Certainly, they're all in the mix when we look at what we can do for affordability. The issue with the gas tax is, first of all, oil fluctuates wildly to begin with, which impacts the price of gas. And then the other part of that is all the gas tax plus goes towards our highways budget. We spend over $750 million on our highways budget every year, and over about $500 million of that comes from the gas tax. So effectively, when Mr. Witherspoon comes on, he'll preach that. He has been for a long time, but he doesn't tell you where the rest of that highways budget is going to come from. When the NDP were in government, they were notorious for underfunding highways, and we're not going to do that.
0: Okay, well, we've hit the end of our time. Minister, thank you for the check-in today. We appreciate it, as always.
5: Good talking to you, Evan. Thank you.
0: That is Saskatchewan's Finance Minister, Jim Ryder. So as I mentioned, we will be throwing an ask out and hopefully have NDP Finance Critic Trent Witherspoon join us on the program at some point this week, again, to look at and talk about this one quarter in reporting and review of where we're at. We know the budget is just that. It's what the province lays out in terms of what they expect to bring in revenue and what they expect to pay out in expenses. After one quarter, it looks like we're $6 million worse than we expected because of some expenses, despite the fact we brought in some pretty good oil revenues. That conversation will continue through the week and perhaps is something you want to talk about in Open Lines, which is coming up just after 9 right here on 980 CJME and 650 CKOM.
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0: Thanks again to Saskatchewan's Finance Minister, Jim Ryder, who just joined us to talk about the fact that, yeah, it looks actually like the deficit has gotten a bit worse after one quarter of increased revenue thanks to oil prices. The revenue increase, not as big as the spending increase as a result of some unexpected spending in healthcare and as a result of flooding in a few different areas as well. What do you think? Does this bother you? Are you like, that's just one quarter? Things are going to fluctuate through the year. Are you stressed about it? Are you not? Keep in mind, never good to add to that growing debt. Always good if we could come in at a balanced, maybe even a surplus budget. Alberta, after one quarter, showing some pretty positive gains there. That's one of many topics that we will touch on during Open Phones, which is next, right here on 980 CJME and 650 CKOM.
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2: 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The Green Zone Game Day. 650 CKOM. 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
6: Good evening. I'm David Curtin. Another highway death in Saskatchewan. New beds for Regina's neonatal intensive care unit. And some Crown corporations update their maps after showing Lake America. Another death on Saskatchewan's roads. So this time a 34-year-old man dies after crashing his ATV into a sign. It happened Friday night up north on the highway to Stanley Mission. So far this year on Saskatchewan's roads, 75 people have died. A brand new pilot project has just been greenlit for the Meadow Lake area. It's all thanks to some recent amendments to our province's gaming framework agreement. An agreement signed again today between the province and the Federation of Sovereign Indigenous Nations. Our Roman Hayter has more on how some of those changes will impact Meadow Lake.
7: Today's signing was the final step needed for Flying Dust First Nation to start construction on a brand new 6,000-square-foot gaming center. Holding 49 slot machines, Chief Tyson Bear says the center will be only one piece of a much larger development.
8: We were building a hotel and some other things, and a gaming room was just something, an idea that we could maybe utilize and to bring people and just to attract them to the region.
7: He expects shovels in the ground sometime in the next 3 weeks. In Saskatoon, I'm Roman Hayter.
6: It looks like September 1st is going to come and go without a final sale agreement for the real district. The city of Regina says it is still negotiating with the Brandt Group for its purchase of some of the facilities. In the meantime, REAL will continue to operate the district. Last week, council approved a change that will allow Brandt to operate the facilities it's not buying, including Mosaic Stadium and the Cooperator Center. The Saskatchewan government announced more capacity at Regina's neonatal intensive care unit. And, as reporter Jeff Smith tells us, the government says this will benefit the whole province.
9: The nice thing about these as well, other than the heating, is that
10: 3 more NICU beds like this one will increase capacity in Regina to 28. Health Minister Jeremy Cockerell says that means an overall increase in capacity, but there's always more to be done.
11: There's pressures across the system. We have to be strategic about where we make incremental investments in future years. We will continue considering further expansion here, but also at our other two sites as well.
10: The Hospitals of Regina Foundation is contributing $800,000 for equipment, and the province is putting in more than $2 million to operate the beds. At Regina General Hospital, I'm Jeff Smith.
6: Health Minister Jeremy Cockerell says the ministry and the Saskatchewan Health Authority are trying to work through a staffing shortage. That shortage is forcing young diabetes patients and their families to go to Saskatoon. Families found out last week from a letter.
11: I will say I was a little bit personally disappointed with the letter that went out Friday, just in the tone of its finality for patients.
6: The SHA says the change could have been better communicated than a letter. The change is the result, though, of a lack of a certain specialist. But Cockerell says not every patient needs to see that specialist on every visit. 3 people died of an overdose in Regina on Saturday alone. And now, an alert from the health ministry. The alert is about a cloudy liquid with either a white residue at the bottom or a solid residue. A high-level Canada-U.S. meeting is coming up in a day or two. Finance Minister François-Philippe Champagne is set to meet U.S. Treasury Secretary Scott Bessent at the G20 finance meetings in North Carolina. Now, that'll be the first face-to-face senior meeting since talks collapsed 10 days ago. The two governments, of course, remain at odds over why negotiations failed. Canada blames last-minute U.S. demands. Bessent criticizes Mark Carney's handling of the talks. After Google changed Lake Ontario to Lake America, in the U.S. anyway,

0: It was actually still seen on some websites here in Canada. Sask Power, SaskTel, Sask Alerts, all those maps, they were still showing the new name this morning, but they've all since made changes back to Lake Ontario. Three federal by-elections today. And now the old saying, but wait, there's more. Conservative MP Kathy Wengtall is expected to leave her seat, adding to a year marked by frequent departures from Parliament. Under federal law, a by-election must be called between 11 and 180 days after a riding becomes vacant. In the United States, Army Secretary Dan Driscoll is stepping down after 18 months. No reason given from the White House, but tensions with Defense Secretary Pete Hegseth have been widely reported. Earlier this year, Hegseth fired the Army Chief of Staff, General Randy George, and two other generals. George and Driscoll worked closely together. An Army official says Driscoll spoke to the President about the current state of the Army and submitted his resignation. The latest local news is as close as your phone. Check out CJME.com and CKOM.com, Saskatchewan's homepages, for news. Turning to weather, after a very unsettled weekend in Regina and southern Saskatchewan, the wind's going to die down tonight. Some fog's going to develop. A low of 9 degrees. Sunshine, 23 degrees tomorrow. Sunny and 27 on Wednesday. In Saskatoon and central Saskatchewan, the wind is going to die down. Fog overnight, a low of 8 degrees. Back to sunshine with a high of 23 tomorrow, 24 degrees on Wednesday. 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I'm David Curtin.
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3: Well, good morning. Welcome to a Monday edition of the Evan Bray Show. Kind of a drizzly and dreary Monday. In fact, we've got a rainfall warning in effect, Saskatoon and Regina. A wind warning in effect for much of the province. Winds could hit up to 100 kilometers an hour later on today. So all in all, add that to whatever you accumulated for rain yesterday, which I'm hearing, I think the most I've heard this morning, the most I've heard from someone is 2.5 inches. Out towards Kenora, a texter saying just to the west of Kenora, we got 2.5 inches. What did you get? Have you checked your rain gauge? Did you dump it from the last rain? Which is always a question. Feel free to let us know. 1-877-332-8255. The text line and the phone lines are officially open to you. Okay, I'm going to get to the phones in a second. But first, we have a task at hand, and it's got to do with green and white prognostications. Here's the problem. I've seen a two-way tie before. This morning we have a three-way tie. So how this works, just a quick reminder. Friday we had people calling in during half an hour from 12 to 12:30 with their green and white prognostication. Who's going to win the game? What will the score be? The way the contest works is we tally up the scores. So if you said Riders 30, and you picked the Argos to be 20, that would be a total of 50. So the to qualify to win, you have to be the closest to or right on the actual combined score with the right team winning. So if you were to pick right on the right score, but the wrong team winning, then you wouldn't win. That makes sense. So this morning we have Bethany from Regina, Brad from Yorkton, and June from Regina, who were all 1 point off. The actual score was 28-24 for a total of 52. Two of these people, Bethany and June, had a total of 51 with the Riders winning. Brad and Yorkton had 53 with the Riders winning. We put the names in a hat, which is the scientific way we do it if we have a tie. Nicole Garn, our executive producer, made the draw, and congratulations to Bethany in Regina. You are this week's green and white prognostication winner. Thanks to our friends at Paladin Canada, you will be getting a $100 co-op gift card from Sherwood Co-op. So congratulations. Good on Brad and June as well. All good guesses. All right there. which is exactly why we try, and it's hard to kind of keep track, but we always try and make sure we don't have two people guessing the exact same score. Because if you were to do that, obviously, I mean, it ends up in a draw. So the more we can spread it out, the better. So the earlier you get in on green and white prognostications, the better it is as well. Anyway, congratulations, Bethany and Regina. You are this past week's winner. We will be playing it again on Friday of this week because we're headed into the Labor Day Classic. How about that Ryder game on the weekend? Was it? I mean, first of all, thankfully the weather held off. Ended up being a great day for football. The next day was a complete disaster with that rain. So thank you to Mother Nature for holding off for one day. First half terrible in that football game, but we came through. And how about the penalty, the offside penalty, when we were about to kick what was going to be a game-tying field goal? We turned that into a game-winning touchdown drive, and Tommy Stevens comes through again. So all in all, good game for the Riders. Second in the West, it'll be a tough one against the Bombers, who just beat Montreal this weekend. Boy, we've got a bit of a logjam in the center of the West Division that's going to make it quite interesting coming down to playoff time. How much rain did you get? 1-877-332-8255. If I take a quick check of the text line, Warren in Battleford, 1.3 inches. Saskatoon, 30 millimeters as of 6 a.m. this morning. I always have to do the conversion, by the way, of millimeters to inches. I have a tough time thinking in terms of millimeters, but I'm hearing around 2 inches for much of that swath south of the valley. And I'm talking over in the southeast part of the province. I'm also hearing 2.5 inches in the Kenora area. We got a text this morning with a picture of a rain gauge showing just under 2.5 inches. Feel free to let us know at 1-877-332-8255. Okay, here's my story. I'm telling a story to start off open phones today. I know we've got some calls and texts coming in. Whatever you would like to chat about, and there are a lot of things to talk about. On Saturday, I have to go to the grocery store. So I go to the grocery store, I go to a co-op, which tends to be where I do a lot of my shopping. I've got a cart, I've got enough stuff that I'm needing to fill a cart, and I've got quite a few items in my cart already. As I'm walking, I'm about to turn down an aisle, and I see there's a number of people in the middle of the aisle. There's probably 4 or 5 people with 3 shopping carts. So I'm like, I don't want to try and navigate this. I'll go around, I'll do a couple of other things, and then I'll come back to this aisle. I come back to the aisle a few minutes later. It's still log jammed with people, but I need some stuff. So I'm going down the aisle. There is a lady, an older lady. I described her this morning when I was chatting with Kevin on the CJME morning show. She was an older lady, and she literally, as I'm walking towards this group of people, she points at me and she says, "Are you shopping Canadian?" And I said, "Are you talking to me?" She said, "Yeah, are you shopping Canadian?" She comes over and she starts literally looking through my cart. I said, "Well, yeah, you know, we shop Canadian." Well, guess what's in my cart? Heinz ketchup. Oh my gosh. She was losing it on me. We get into this big conversation. There's a guy standing there who says, "Hey, aren't you Evan Bray?" I'm like, "Yeah, man." So then now we're talking about what we talk about on the show and how some people are like elbows up and shop Canadian and fight the states, and others are a little more relaxed about it. And I feel like I'm actually trying to defend myself to this lady. I'm saying, "Well, you know, we went out and bought some wine there last week. My wife and I both made sure we bought Canadian wines." And she's still holding, well, she wasn't holding, but she was still pointing at my Heinz ketchup in my cart saying, "Well, what about the Heinz ketchup?" I know. I don't know what to tell you. I like Heinz ketchup, I guess. Anyway, that was the reason for the logjam in the middle of the aisle. It totally reminded me of when this whole thing started. This Hour Has 22 Minutes on TV did a sketch about a grocery store conflict. We brought it up this morning, and Frank pulled a piece of it for you here. You remember this?
4: What the hell are you doing?
5: What?
4: That's Heinz ketchup.
5: So?
4: It's American. By French's. It's Canadian. We're in a trade war, you traitor.
5: I'm sorry, I didn't know.
4: Mrs. Butterworth? You were going to buy American maple syrup?
5: Oh. Okay, that costs way more.
4: So does freedom. What the hell is that?
5: My Timmy's.
4: What?
5: Timmy's is Canadian.
4: Not anymore. It's Brazilian now. Buy second cup.
5: Oof. Maybe we just don't buy coffee for a while.
4: That's fair.
5: What restaurant chains are safe?
4: Boston Pizza, New York Fries. Basically, if there's an American city in the name, it's probably Canadian. Cheetos?
5: No.
4: Hawkins.
5: I like my cheesies soft.
4: War is no time for soft cheesies.
5: Not my Charmin. Look, I need that. I'm sensitive.
4: This is like wiping your arse with the Charter of Rights. Try Royale. If it sounds English or French, it's probably Canadian. What else is on your list?
5: Chips.
4: Hickory sticks.
5: Orange juice.
4: Clamato juice.
5: Old El Paso taco kit.
4: Kraft dinner.
5: Frosted flakes.
4: Kraft dinner.
5: And Kraft dinner.
4: Two boxes of Kraft dinner.
5: I thought Kraft was owned by Heinz.
4: Yeah, but KD is made in Canada. Ketchup bad, cheesy does good. What do you drink?
5: Jack Daniels.
4: Crown Royal.
5: Right, because if it sounds English or French,
4: it's probably Canadian. Right. Welcome to the fight, soldier.
3: That's exactly what I thought of after I had this interaction, let's call it, in the aisle four, I think it was, at the grocery store on Saturday. Anyway, some people are all in on the buy Canadian, shop Canadian. This lady, as I was walking up to them and then after I was leaving, I could still hear her talking to people about where to look on the label, where to look on the labels on the shelves to make sure that you're buying Canadian. So she was not a hired ambassador. She had her own grocery cart full of stuff, but she was definitely a Canadian ambassador making sure people were. I felt like there was a few people getting a bit frustrated. Yours truly included in that, you know. Fair enough. You making your choices, but it was intense in the aisle that day. Okay, so are you shopping Canadian, by the way? Let me know. Open lines for you, 1-877-332-8255. Okay, after all the storytelling, after the awarding of green and white progs, let's reset. Let's take our break. We'll come back. I've got a couple of people on the lines. We have a lot of different things we can talk about. By-elections happening today in three different spots in Canada. CBC playing some language gymnastics when it comes to terrorism and how they're classifying the 9/11 terrorist attacks. The big oil deal between the United States and Venezuela that we have almost zero details about. What do you want to talk about? We'll be right back here on 650 CKOM 980 CJME.
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19: We're going to be changing the name of Lake Ontario, effective immediately, to Lake America. So now we have a lake, and now we have a gulf, because we have the Gulf of America, and now we have Lake America.
20: Get out the map, get out the map.
3: There's another one. I didn't even mention that during what we could talk about in open lines. It sounds as if, I didn't check this out personally, but Google Maps has officially changed Lake Ontario to Lake America. And now we're starting to learn some of the service providers that use U.S. mapping services, like SAS Power, for example. So you will get Lake America showing up on your map. I don't know why you'd be scrolling over there if you're using SAS Power for power outages. Nonetheless, it was one that was discovered over the weekend. The funny thing about this is one of the consequences is the number of people that are migrating to MapQuest, which when I heard that this morning, I said, I didn't even know MapQuest was still a thing. I used MapQuest. I think about the very first GPS that I ever owned. You had to put it in your car. You had to download information from MapQuest, and that's what they used to help navigate. MapQuest not only is alive and well, but MapQuest is getting millions new followers because they have not. They've made a decision, a policy decision, to not change the name of Lake Ontario. So the battle of the maps. Globe and Mail did a whole article about this morning. Someone messaged in and says, if you use Apple Maps, if you have like an Apple device, Apple phone, whatever, you use Apple Maps, apparently they have not shown the change on there as of yet. Now, that could change at any moment, but as of right now, it hasn't. By the way, in terms of how much rain did you get? Colin says 2.8 inches in Priestville. Phil says by the cemetery beside the Motherwell Homestead, which is just to the south of Abernethy, 4.9 inches, 3.5 inches in Camsack, 1.8 inch of rain in Laird. That's from Dale. We had one here, 3 inches in my gauge this morning at Hepburn. That's from TJ. 3 inches, 4 tenths at North Shore Fishing Lake. That's Barry. Lots of rain gauge checks this morning and measured in inches. 1-877-332-8255. I just told my story about the shopping cart and the interaction that I had in the store. Yeah, some people on the text line are, they're weighing in one way or the other. Some people are saying, good for her. That's what I've been doing too. Other people are saying, I would have told her to mind her own business. I didn't do that. I was very respectful and we had a good conversation, but she was definitely calling people out on what was in their carts. Leonard in Prince Albert, have you had that happen in the grocery store?
0: Better not.
3: you wouldn't take too kindly to that?
0: Like I told your producer there, I'd give her the Doug Ford line. I have a lot of real estate on my ass and you can kiss it all.
3: So do you pay attention to the Canadian labels at all, Leonard?
0: Well, no, I don't. I buy what I like and, yeah. You know, that's my choice. I'm an adult. Like, if right. I want to spend more money if they tariff it, but if it costs more money, I'm going to be like anybody. I'm going to buy the cheaper brand, whichever's out there.
3: Sure.
0: You know?
3: Yeah, I think there's lots of people that shop that way with grocery prices what they are right now. Sometimes cost is what dictates where you go and what brand you're going to choose. But and I did, by the way, you'll notice this is very political of me, but I said she was an older lady, but I didn't give her age. Because the second you put an age to older, there's going to be a lot of people potentially angry at it. She was an older lady. She was holding court in the middle of aisle 4. Okay, 1-877-332-8255. It is open lines. We have lots we can chat about. Ken from Saskatoon, where are you going to take us?
21: Well, I want to nominate Donald Trump as Educator of the Year because he's doing an amazing job. First of all, he's educating all these people on how traditional names matter. You know, so the people who changed, like Johnny McDonald Road, you know, and so many other things in Canada that are being renamed. So now all of a sudden they go, things matter. The traditional names matter. You just can't on a whim change things.
3: Right.
21: Right?
3: Yeah.
21: And with Doug Ford saying Donald Trump is trying to close down our industries. Well, Doug, welcome to Western Canada. That's been the Liberal Party's government's policy for the last 10 years to shut down industries in Western Canada. So it's amazing that this is happening from, you know, the American president, and I just love the fact that he's hoisting people on their own petards.
3: he's definitely forcing people to, whether he's educating them or he's doing things that are causing reactions that are forcing people to educate themselves to understand the lay of the land, the political implications of decisions that are being made. Ken, thanks so much for the call. Harold, thanks for calling into Open Lines. It's a Monday. Anything goes. What have you got?
22: Well, I just wanted to say that I watched that video on Dr. Mainprise, and I was blown away with it. He delivered 5,000 babies. He did a radius of 80 miles, and it was just incredible. And
3: he was a Saskatchewan country doctor, correct?
22: Yeah, wonderful, out at McGill. And you're right. The guy that was on when you were off had him on. And
3: right.
22: It was, had the producer of that
3: show,
22: video.
3: Yeah.
22: And one of the sad things about it is there were three people on there that I know very well, and they all have passed away. You know, he did that interview, obviously, a few years ago. Yeah. But that was kind of hard on me. But I was just blown away, and I would want everyone to watch that.
3: Watch the video.
22: Yeah, the Mudmobile. Big tires on a old Model T. Unbelievable.
3: I love it.
22: Harry Moser. He was the barber, and I knew him. He lived to 106.
3: Okay, but don't give away... Hey, Harold, don't give away the storyline. Some of us haven't seen it yet. Hey, I gotta make sure that, you know, people still need to have some surprises. But check out the documentary on Dr. William Graham Main Prize. That's the point Harold's trying to make. Okay, still lots of time to talk, lots of topics to talk about. We'll take a break. We'll be right back here on 980 CJME and 650 CKOM.
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4: Good evening, I'm David Curtin. Another highway death in Saskatchewan. That means 75 lost souls so far this year. This time it was Friday night on the highway up north leading to Stanley Mission. A 34-year-old man died after his ATV crashed into a sign. As Saskatchewan's online gaming industry grows, so too does the agreement between the Federation of Sovereign Indigenous Nations and the provincial government. Today, the signing did two things. It kept SIGA on as the exclusive online gaming outlet for the province until 2029. And it allows for a gaming center pilot project, a mini casino, to be built on the Flying Dust First Nation land in Meadow Lake. The neonatal intensive care unit at the Regina General Hospital is expanding. The unit is adding 3 more beds, taking it from 25 to 28. The new beds are expected to be available to patients in early September. An overdose alert has been issued in Regina after 3 deaths on Saturday. The health ministry says the suspected drugs are cocaine and fentanyl, adding alcohol may have been a contributing factor in one of the cases. The drugs in question appear as a cloudy liquid with a white residue at the bottom of the container. In Regina and southern Saskatchewan, the wind dies down tonight. Some fog's going to develop, a low of 9 degrees. Sunshine, 23 tomorrow, sunny at 27 on Wednesday. In Saskatoon and central Saskatchewan, the wind's going to die down as well with fog overnight and a low of 8. Back to sunshine tomorrow, a high 23, 24 on Wednesday. 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I'm David Curtin.
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10: Behave, my heart. Don't upset your car when she's so close.
12: 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And it didn't need to be.
13: At halftime, I was in full-out panic mode. They did what they always do. They just chip away at it. Bend, don't break. And, these guys are hard on the heart, I think.
28: Our defense was the reason we barely made it out of that game. She's much too
3: close for comfort now. But we did make it out of that game. Riders with a win over the Argos on the weekend, which gives us a record of 7-4 on the year. We are firmly in second place in the West. I say firmly. We've got people nipping at our heels, both BC and Winnipeg, who, by the way, are in town next weekend for the Labor Day Classic, the Winnipeg Blue Bombers. So that's a big game. That's a bit of a telltale game. And I'm not super confident that we'll have many of our injured players back for that game. So Jamie and crew on the Green Zone this afternoon will keep you posted on that. What do you make of, are you stressed about the fact that now some different tech giants like Google Maps have recognized Lake Ontario as Lake America? Are you bothered by this? We had a bit of a chat about this at the end of the week last week, and I'm like, relax. Who cares? Who cares? I know Donald Trump signed the executive order and said, we're going to call it officially, we're going to call it Lake America. Who cares? Let it go. It doesn't change the lake. If they want to call the lake on their part of their side of the border, Lake America, let them do it. But now that people are seeing Google Maps and some other mapping companies have officially changed the name, I think it's hitting home. It's become real. In fact, Pierre Polyev was asked about this.
29: Overnight, Google changed the name of Lake Ontario for U.S. users to Lake America. I'm looking for your response to that change.
30: Well, Google's made a mistake. Google is wrong. Google should restore the name to what it always was and what it always will be. It is Lake Ontario. It is Lake Ontario today, and it will be Lake Ontario always.
3: I noticed a number of people on the text line weighing in on this. Randy and Tisdale, in regard to Trump renaming Lake Ontario, this can technically be classified as an act of war. An invasion of one country claiming land or water bodies owned by a sovereign country is shown by borders or boundary lines. One country cannot claim or rename another country's territory without proper agreements. Trump changing the name of a lake owned by two countries is no different than Russia claiming land or territory in Ukraine. Randy is at the extreme end of this, saying this is an act of war. Other people are saying this is not that big a deal. I see a text here from Chris in Saskatoon. Said, you know, there's so much noise about pulling beer off shelves and the whole Lake America thing. Where are the cries for government to grow up and get back to the table and get a deal? You remember that was part of the conversation we had with Ian Lee? You remember that last week we had Ian Lee on, who's an economist from Carleton University, and he was not in favor of us putting retaliatory tariffs on. And I said, well, what should we be doing? Just turn a blind eye?
0: No, I wouldn't say carry on business as usual, because business isn't usual. I would say that we have to get back to the bargaining table immediately. Hmm. And yes, there's Canadians who say you cannot do a deal with Donald Trump. I can test that claim by millions of Canadians by saying, has Donald Trump done any trade deals in the last 2 years? And when we look at the actual record, not our anger and our emotions, but the record, Trump in 2025 threatened all kinds of countries, Japan, Germany, UK, South Korea, and said, you know, you're going to sign an agreement with increased tariffs. He negotiated, and these countries signed trade agreements in 2025 with a multiple number of countries. I believe the number is 16 right now.
3: So Ian Lee's point is, just because tariffs were being threatened and actually implemented didn't prevent some countries from getting a trade deal. Now, I'm already hearing people texting in saying, yeah, but how happy are those countries about the deal they got? I don't know. Maybe they're not completely happy, but they do have a signed deal. And that's the point that Chris is trying to get at this morning on the text line. 1-877-332-8255. Your thoughts on, I get, whatever is on your mind. Let's go to Edwin. He's been waiting the longest in Regina. Edwin, thanks for calling in. Open lines on a Monday. What have you got?
11: I'd like to know how good our books would look if we weren't paying our transfer payments.
3: If we didn't have to pay the equalization thing.
11: Yeah, I wonder what our books would look like then. Also wonder if somebody hasn't reminded Doug Ford about the EV deal with China that, you know, we took it on the chin for so Ontario could build more EVs.
3: Mm-hmm.
11: Nobody remembers how we lost. Nobody cared.
3: Well, we care. You brought it up, Edwin, but we certainly care. We know that our canola farmers, canola crush plants, we had a canola crush plant that was supposed to get started in terms of shovel in the ground build, was put on hold as a result of tariffs, trade uncertainty, investment uncertainty that comes with that as well. The equalization payment, I'm assuming, Edwin, you're talking about with regard to our provincial budget, which is where we started the show. We had Provincial Minister of Finance Jim Ryder on the show right off the start. And after one quarter of this year, the finances in the book show that we're actually a little worse off, despite the fact that we've generated millions more in oil revenue than we originally anticipated. But as we talked about this morning, we're spending more on healthcare. We're spending more on, with regard to the flood, some of those were insurance, crop insurance claims, because acres weren't able to be seeded at all as a result of the water, the flooding that happened early in the year. 1-877-332-8255. Okay, where are we going to go next? Let's go to Paul in Regina. Paul, thanks for calling in. You're on the topic of tariffs.
14: Yeah, I want to share a few stories to all our Canadian listeners who think going toe-to-toe with the United States, we're going to win. And I was reading a story in Nova Scotia. It starts right now. The white pine industry is starting to shut down because of they can't export any white pine due to tariffs to the States. That's not only white pine, but it's their entire white pine manufacturing of furniture that's going to be stopped.
3: Mm-hmm.
14: That's happening right now. That's in Nova Scotia. Now I'm going to hop over to Quebec. Quebec is shutting down their plant, a major manufacturing of cardboard in Temiscaming, I can't really say it correctly, in Quebec. 425 workers are going to lose their jobs on September 15th. This is just the start of massive job losses across our country, thinking we can somehow beat America, and we don't need America. I wonder if any Canadian, and I'm Canadian, but I call them bottleheads, to actually sit down and take a look of what is actually and how much stuff we use that's American on our operating systems, on our phones, where we shop. Evan, you said about your grocery shop.
3: Right.
14: I bet you that was that at a Costco?
3: No, it was in a co-op.
14: In a co-op, huh? Amazing, eh? People, why don't people give up their Costco cards? You know, you're gonna do this. You want to fight America? Don't do no half measures. Give up everything that's American, and you actually sit down and look at the list of everything that's American. Your phones, your vehicles, your operating systems, your Google, everything that runs your computer in your office, your chipsets that run the operating systems, McDonald's. You name it.
3: Paul, are you on the side then of, like, we need to fight back, or are you saying fighting back is actually causing part of the problem?
14: Fighting back is causing part of the problem, and you're never going to win against the economy that scale. Maybe Canada can fight against one state, let's say Texas.
3: Right.
14: Texas has a GDP.
3: GDP?
14: What's that?
3: GDP.
14: As large as our entire country of Canada. Mm-hmm. Okay? Do people understand that?
3: Yeah, you know, I mean, I think that the point is, and this is about, you know, people only doing what they can control. Like, you know, the people that are because I noticed there's a text on the line from Julie in Battleford kind of pointing out exactly what Paul's saying. She says, yeah, go ahead. I will always say, Julie says, 40 million will not in any way, shape, or form replace the buying power of 330 million. We're shooting ourselves in the foot, and then we wonder how come our economy has tanked. So Julie is lining up with what Paul is saying there. But for a lot of people, it's the one thing you can do, right? We have no control over the government. We have no control over getting the government back to the table and getting a deal. But what you can do is you can make the choice. And, you know, I mean, clearly you just heard me admit I was in the grocery store with a shopping cart, bunch of groceries in there, including Heinz ketchup. So, you know, I wasn't like following a strict rule. I was just buying the things that we tend to buy Heinz ketchup. So that's why I had it in the cart, despite the fact that the lady in aisle four didn't take too kindly to my shopping habits. 1-877-332-8255. Always good for a thought-provoking call is Dwayne in Carrot River. What have you got today, Dwayne?
4: Well, good morning. I just wanted to let you and your listeners know that I contacted Google Maps this morning, and people are renaming lakes and gulfs. I have a little bit of a slough out at the end of my septic dump, and I'm calling it the Septic Trump Dump of America. The local people just call it the Trump Dump.
3: Yeah. Did Google take your call, Dwayne?
4: Well, if you check your maps, I'm pretty sure it now says the septic sump dump of America.
3: That's a lot. That's a lot for a Monday morning, the Trump dump. Okay, I got it, Dwayne. I'll have to check my map. I'll refresh and check my Google Maps. 1-877-332-8255. Lots of different calls coming in. I want to grab this call from Dean in Alameda. Dean, thanks for calling in. What's on your mind today?
5: One of the things that Ford is starting to miss on this trade war is the dairy subsidy, and he wants to use potash oil, stuff from Western Canada. But I think off the top of my head, there's roughly about 9,050 dairy farms, which about 7,800 of them are in Quebec and Ontario.
3: Right.
5: After you do them things, that is going to bring down the prices of milk, cheese, and stuff that little kids need to grow. Our grocery bills are high and stuff, but Carney and Trump are staying clear of what Trump wants to bring on that. So I know it's kind of an agitation for everybody to make less money in this industry, but none of the other agriculture things have that backing like them Quebec and Ontario have. So I think if Ford and Carney want to start doing something, they better look at home first before they keep coming to Western Canada to give us a kick again.
3: Good point. You know, speaking of dairy farmers, I was doing a bit of reading about these by-elections. Today we have three by-elections happening in Canada. Three ridings, federal ridings. One is Chicoutimi in Quebec. One is the Beaches, East York and Toronto, and then North Vancouver, Capilano. Those three ridings are up for by-election because all of their MPs have, for one reason or another, moved on. The riding in Chicoutimi, Quebec, the Liberal candidate is a dairy farmer by the name of Daniel Goebel, and he's the former president of the Dairy Farmers of Quebec. So, you know, you wonder about the interplay of politics and how things roll out. And Dean's point that he was just talking about with how, you know, Carney and Ford and the focus on, you know, what should be included in some of the concessions or what should be included in and used as leverage. Doug Ford is often pointing to Western Canada. Well, clearly there's a lot of people that think like Dean around what are we seeing in terms of concessions being made in the East for agriculture. I'm talking for agriculture. Well, interesting to see what's going to happen in this riding in Quebec. Again, the Liberal candidate, the former president of the Dairy Farmers of Quebec. So just an interesting side note. Let's take our break. We'll come back and wrap up our open lines here on 980 CJME and 650 CKOM.
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9: I gave you time to change my mind. I'd find a way just to leave the past behind.
10: 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Just to maintain the belief and trust that that we have in that locker room.
9: Still I look to find a reason to believe.
3: Lots of Rider fans have reason to believe after that win against Toronto. Will we rack up another one against Winnipeg? We'll find out. Labor Day Classic this weekend. Green and white prognostications back on Friday. Will you be the next Bethany from Regina, who after a draw, because we had three people that all were 1 point off of the actual right score, we had to make a draw, and Bethany was the winner earlier today. Well, my story about the shopping interaction I had on Saturday is getting people going and talking on the text line today and the phone lines as well. I ran into a lady who was, she basically had a bunch of people stopped in aisle four at the co-op store I was shopping in, and was lecturing people and even looking in their carts and picking out things that they were buying that were American. And by the way, I don't mean physically touching and picking them out. She was pointing them out is maybe a better way to put it. Alex said, you're a better man than me, Evan. I would have returned my cart, bought American products out of spite. I'm sick of the elbows up crowd, pandering and dictating what I can and can't buy. Affordability is an issue in this province. Cal and Oxbow, all of these people with their elbows up screaming, I think they should move all of their money out of the U.S. investments and invest only in Canada. Let's see how they do in their income if they were to do that. If you're going to be truly elbows up, you should have no dealings with the U.S., and that includes your investment. Dale saying, if people are really serious about boycotting American things, maybe they better give their tickets up to Labor Day, because a lot of the players playing in that game are American. And I do see a text here saying what we talked a bit about last week. Some people are speculating. There's no name attached to this text. It says, with respect to the lack of a trade deal with the Americans, look back at our last federal election. What turned the tide? The fear of Donald Trump and the tariffs. Canada walking away from the deal basically had more to do with the by-elections happening today than anything else. Political prognostications. That's what we're doing on this Monday. We have still lots to talk about. We haven't even touched on a lot of different topics, and we've got some great guests coming up on the show. Some changes to the bus bylaws in Saskatoon. Are they going to achieve what we need them to achieve to ensure safety? We've got a couple of guests hoping that they can help us understand why this is a good step forward. That's the conversation we go to next here on 650 CKOM and 980 CJME.
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1: Good evening. I'm David Curtin. Another highway death in Saskatchewan. New beds for Regina's neonatal intensive care unit. And some Crown corporations update their maps after showing Lake America. Another death on Saskatchewan's road. So this time a 34-year-old man dies after crashing his ATV into a sign. It happened Friday night up north on the highway to Stanley Mission. So far this year on Saskatchewan's road, 75 people have died. A brand new pilot project has just been greenlit for the Meadow Lake area. It's all thanks to some recent amendments to our province's gaming framework agreement. An agreement signed again today between the province and the Federation of Sovereign Indigenous Nations. Our Roman Hayner has more on how some of those changes will impact Meadow Lake.
2: Today's signing was the final step needed for Flying Dust First Nation to start construction on a brand new 6,000-square-foot gaming center. Holding 49 slot machines, Chief Tyson Bear says the center will be only one piece of a much larger development.
3: We were building a hotel and some other things, and a gaming room was just something, an idea that we could maybe utilize and to bring people and just to attract them to the region.
2: He expects shovels in the ground sometime in the next 3 weeks. In Saskatoon, I'm Roman Hayner.
1: It looks like September 1st is going to come and go without a final sale agreement for the real district. The city of Regina says it is still negotiating with the Brandt Group for its purchase of some of the facilities. In the meantime, REAL will continue to operate the district. Last week, council approved a change that will allow Brandt to operate the facilities it's not buying, including Mosaic Stadium and the Cooperator Center. The Saskatchewan government announced more capacity at Regina's neonatal intensive care unit. And, as reporter Jeff Smith tells us, the government says this will benefit the whole province.
4: The nice thing about these as well, other than the heating,
5: three more NICU beds like this one will increase capacity in Regina to 28. Health Minister Jeremy Cockerell says that means an overall increase in capacity, but there's always more to be done.
6: There's pressures across the system. We have to be strategic about where we make incremental investments in future years. We will consider, continue considering further expansion here, but also at our other two sites as well.
5: The Hospitals of Regina Foundation is contributing $800,000 for equipment, and the province is putting in more than $2 million to operate the beds. At Regina General Hospital, I'm Jeff Smith.
1: Health Minister Jeremy Cockerell says the ministry and the Saskatchewan Health Authority are trying to work through a staffing shortage. That shortage is forcing young diabetes patients and their families to go to Saskatoon. Families found out last week from a letter.
6: I will say I was a little bit personally disappointed with the letter that went out Friday, just in the tone of its finality for patients.
1: The SHA says the change could have been better communicated than a letter. The change is the result, though, of a lack of a certain specialist. But Cockerell says not every patient needs to see that specialist on every visit. Three people died of an overdose in Regina on Saturday alone. And now, an alert from the health ministry. The alert is about a cloudy liquid with either a white residue at the bottom or a solid residue. A high-level Canada-U.S. meeting is coming up in a day or two. Finance Minister François-Philippe Champagne is set to meet U.S. Treasury Secretary Scott Bessent at the G20 finance meetings in North Carolina. Now, that'll be the first face-to-face senior meeting since talks collapsed 10 days ago. The two governments, of course, remain at odds over why negotiations failed. Canada blames last-minute U.S. demands. Bessent criticizes Mark Carney's handling of the talks. After Google changed Lake Ontario to Lake America, in the U.S. anyway, it was actually still seen on some websites here in Canada. Sask Power, Sask Tel, Sask Alerts, all those maps, they were still showing the new name this morning, but they've all since made changes back to Lake Ontario. Three federal by-elections today, and now the old saying, but wait, there's more. Conservative MP Kathy Wengtall is expected to leave her seat, adding to a year marked by frequent departures from Parliament. Under federal law, a by-election must be called between 11 and 180 days after a riding becomes vacant. In the United States, Army Secretary Dan Driscoll is stepping down after 18 months. No reason given from the White House, but tensions with Defense Secretary Pete Hegseth have been widely reported. Earlier this year, Hegseth fired the Army Chief of Staff, General Randy George, and two other generals. George and Driscoll worked closely together. An Army official says Driscoll spoke to the President about

0: current state of the Army and submitted his resignation. The latest local news is as close as your phone. 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Turning to weather, after a very unsettled weekend in Regina and southern Saskatchewan, the wind's going to die down tonight. Some fog's going to develop. A low of 9 degrees. Sunshine, 23 degrees tomorrow. Sunny and 27 on Wednesday. In Saskatoon and central Saskatchewan, the wind is going to die down. Fog overnight, a low of 8 degrees. Back to sunshine with a high of 23 tomorrow, 24 degrees on Wednesday. For news anytime, go to CKOM.com and CJME.com. I'm David Curtin.
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3: Welcome back to the show, Evan Bray. Good to have you here on what is the last day of August, which indicates, yeah, we've been talking about harvest was in full swing. The weather today, the weather yesterday has put harvest at a standstill, I would say remarkably, around the province. Although, you know, it's funny, we were doing our cross Saskatchewan rain gauge check-in. There were a few places I noticed the text, just a few kilometers north of Belcarre, Saskatchewan, they only got 0.4 of rain yesterday, where some places were measuring in 2, 3, 4 inches. So some places maybe didn't get as much rain, which means they're able to get back into the field and get going with harvest sooner. Others are literally playing the waiting game for things to dry up. The other thing that the last day of August indicates is that back to school is right around the corner. Much of the province will be back in school midweek this week, which for some, a lot of kids ride the school bus, but some children, depending on what the circumstances are, will use other forms of transportation to get to and from school, including city buses. So that is a well-timed change in bylaws for safety in regard to transit and buses in Saskatoon, because they come into effect tomorrow. We chatted with Mayor Cynthia Block on the program last week about some of these new Saskatoon transit bylaw changes taking place effectively tomorrow, laying out clear expectations for behavior on buses, at terminals, in shelters, some pretty specific rules too. No sleeping on buses. You have to wear shoes. People can't hang out in bus shelters for longer than 90 minutes. And along with this is some sort of consequences. You could be banned from riding the bus for unacceptable behavior. There might be some fines levied against certain people, and the police may have to get involved. And that is where we're going to go with our next conversation. I've got two guests that can help us understand some of these changes. First, I welcome Michael Mullenbeck, who is the director of Saskatoon Transit. Michael, welcome to the program.
4: Good morning.
3: Good to have you here. And Sergeant Ken Kane is with the Saskatoon Police Service, working in alternative policing, but has been seconded to get things going with transit policing. We welcome Sergeant Kane to the show today as well.
5: Good morning, Evan.
3: Good to have you both here. So, by the way, does back to school, and I'm throwing university in that, Michael, does that have a pretty significant influence on bus ridership?
4: Yeah, absolutely. September is our typically our busiest month. We have all the new riders, all the new students, whether they're high school students or as you're noting there, university students, hopping into our system, and many of them for the first time. So we always remind everybody, look for other or multiple trip options. There's a good chance that the bus that you get that you're looking for to get you exactly where you're going exactly on time might be full, because it might be everyone else's ideal trip. So look at multiple options for when you're leaving, and check out the transit app to see real time where your bus may be, and we're looking forward to welcoming all the students on board.
3: You know, Michael, we've talked on this program lots, especially with listeners during open line discussions, about transit and transit safety. This is not unique to Saskatoon. Regina has issues with safety on buses, and it's not isolated to a certain area. There's all kinds of reasons that come into play, but Saskatoon, through council and administration, has taken some steps. Some new bylaws are coming into effect tomorrow. Can you talk about kind of the lead up, the build up to this change, why it was necessary?
4: Yeah, you're absolutely right. Well, the new bylaw coming into effect tomorrow, it establishes clear and consistent expectations related to customer conduct, fare payment, and behaviors at transit properties and how that would be enforced. There are, you know, a number of issues affecting transit services. And you know, it's not unique to Saskatoon, Regina, or really anywhere. It's across the nation, and it's a globally. Customer behaviors at times can be troublesome. People may be boarding without paying fare. People may be intoxicated. These are issues that can be across the system, but typically there are a higher frequency of them in certain neighborhoods and certain routes. Part side of that, we're also launching our transit code, which is kind of that plain language actions that help create a safe, welcome, and respectful transit experience. So reminding our riders to be respecting others, paying the fare, offering priority seating when possible, and keeping spaces clean.
3: Right. Michael Mollenbeck is one of two guests that I have on the show, director of Saskatoon Transit. I've also got Sergeant Ken Kane with the Saskatoon Police Service, who has been tasked with the police service involvement in this. Ken, can you talk about what involvement from Saskatoon Police has been up till now and how you expect that will change after these bylaws come into force tomorrow?
6: Yeah. So we were always involved in transit policing, Evan, in the sense that we would get calls for service and we were completely reactive to what was happening on a bus. And normally it was, an intoxicated person. That was the greatest number of calls we had. But we're also seeing other high harm offenses, like somebody bear macing a bus. There's been some other stabbings and that kind of thing that have been happening on the buses. And so the first thing that we did when we were tasked with this was we actually got together with transit and actually mined their data as well as our own to figure out actually what is the problem and then where is it and sort of if we can answer why is it happening. And so we also realized early on that there were no tools for enforcement. There was nothing that said that you couldn't do, obviously, you know, you can't commit a crime on a bus. It's anywhere in Canada. But when it came to the other things that Mike had mentioned, it was more of a manners thing, and there was really no authority that we had, including removing somebody from a bus for not paying a fare or behaving in one of the ways that now will be contrary to the bylaw. So the bylaw is simply a tool for us to be able to speak with people and educate them about how transit wants them to behave while they're in transit and on transit and in their property, as you mentioned in the preamble. And so from our perspective, it was more about building a relationship with transit and trying to change from being simply reactive to when calls for service come in to being a little more proactive in working with them and getting them to tell us, you know, through their operators and their transit union and their management and their supervisors, when and what are the problems and how do you see the police assisting you with this? Because it's not just us. We're definitely in it together and some other partner agencies.
3: So is this the kind of thing, Sergeant Kane, where will you have a dedicated group of officers or will this be rolled out where all of your frontline officers will have an understanding of these bylaw changes and could at any time be called to assist transit if they were requesting help?
6: Yes, and it's going to be both. So when the city came to the police service during budget time at the end of last year, they had brought this forward and said that we want the police service to get into transit policing and create a transit policing program. And so the idea is that once we are staffed and we get a few people through some police college classes, the idea is that we would stand up a unit that would be primarily focused on transit policing safety. Now, as you know from your former job, that when big events happen in the city, sometimes it's all hands on deck, and no matter where you work, you're being called to a certain issue, whether it be a shooting, a homicide scene, a massive house fire, can be pulled away. But we're trying to get to the point where we're going to be able to, as staffing allows, and not pulling from frontline for 911 call takers, but being able to have a dedicated unit of officers that will spend the majority of their day in and around transit enforcing the bylaw, but more importantly, I guess, educating and making people not only feel safe, but be safer on buses to try and curb some of the things that we're seeing. And of course, always there will be the reactive component of our patrol people that will be involved. All of our patrol people are being made aware of the new bylaw through an information bulletin that goes out to the police service. And so the officers that work in the high call volume districts where they have bus malls and some problem buses are aware of this and are more than welcome to and are encouraged to, you know, be a visible presence, but also board some buses and, you know, help us as well, because right now we're not staffed where we want to be. The idea is to have the program fully up and running by the end of, the fall of 2027. That allows a couple of police college classes to go through to get some people trained up and then be able to have adequate staffing for all of the important areas that we police.
3: Sergeant Ken Kane with the Saskatoon Police Service. Michael Mullenbeck also joining me, the director of Saskatoon Transit. Michael, I'll come back to you. Who are you hearing from the most? Clearly, there were a number of concerns brought forward that was the catalyst to council and administration putting together a strategy on how to deal with some of these issues. Was it transit staff? Was it riders? Was it a combination of all?
4: Yeah, I think just as a combination of all, and I know we had a couple of fairly critical incidents over the last couple of years, which prompted us to be looking more closely at a lot of our safety measures, you know, the installation of safety barriers for all of our operators, then transitioning into our frontline employee safety plan, and then working much closer with the fire community support officers alongside Saskatoon police, commissioners, and other security personnel. So this is the kind of that next step in that plan there, to build a safer and more effective system. And I do want to note that, you know, this is about increasing response times, providing a safer system for our riders, and which ultimately provides a more reliable system where a bus isn't held up for a couple minutes waiting for a police call, where things are, you know, addressed prior to them impacting the service in general.
3: Right. So will this be, once we're up and running, will it be transit operators, transit staff that will initiate a call for service or ask police for help? I mean, we're not putting cops on every bus, so someone's going to have to notify the police, hey, we've got an issue here. According to our bylaw, we need you to respond.
4: Yeah, so, I mean, that's what's going on a daily basis right now. So if there is an issue, a disturbance, or a reason for call to service, our operators are trained to call our central dispatch area for assistance if it's a relatively minor issue, and they know to call city emergency if there's an issue requiring immediate response. So we are already coordinating a lot of those calls already, and for a lot of this, you know, this launch of the bylaw, this is that tool for police to be appropriately managing and handling and having the ability to respond appropriately to the issues that are there. You know, without that bylaw, it puts them in a spot where some of the things that are maybe not quite as high harm as Sergeant Kane's discussing, but some of those instances where they're more social disorder problems, gets to be more difficult for them to enforce, and this provides that tool to put them in a better spot to do that.
3: And I think this is going to be the interesting part, and I'm actually happy to hear from both of you on this. And what I'm talking about is kind of the discretion piece that comes along with this. Like, if you look at some of these things in isolation, no sleeping on buses. I have slept on a bus before, not for a long period of time, not because I was intoxicated, but long day at work or whatever, and you doze off. I'm assuming it will be the totality of what the interaction looks like that would lean into whether or not a call is made for police. Michael, maybe I'll start with you.
4: Yeah, you bet. I think the big thing here is remembering, you know, what the purpose and mandate of transit is, and that's to move people from location to location. And a lot of the things you're seeing here within the bylaw and the ways that we're going to be interacting in that is ensuring that the people that are using the service for the purpose of the service are able to do that freely and easily. And you're right, there's a lot of discretion what this looks like, and I could definitely let Sergeant Kane talk a little bit more about how he and the team plan and already are responding to a lot of these instances.
3: Go ahead, Sergeant Kane. Thoughts?
6: Yeah, so you kind of hit the nail on the head there, is that, you know, anytime we're doing any kind of policing, you know, we're going to apply common sense and discretion. One of our core values, obviously, is compassion. And so it is the totality. So someone to sleep on a bus And prior to this, you know, we really had no reason to go and talk with them. But to your point, it's like, are they okay medically? Are they intoxicated by drug or alcohol or what's going on? I can tell you right now that if somebody falls asleep at the end of their night shift and is riding the bus, they're not going to be hassled other than to make sure that they're okay and they can continue on. The idea is for the people that, as Mike had pointed out, that they're designed to move people around. They're not something that, you know, you ride for the entire day and spend your day sleeping across the bench, which is what we're seeing. So it's going to be behavior based. It's not going to be just simply by the action. And sadly, we had a case where somebody actually passed out and passed away on a bus, and no one had checked on her for quite some time. And so there's things like that that happen where that wasn't against the rules, so nobody thought anything different of it. So definitely not looking to go in there very heavy-handed. We're starting out very slowly, if you will, in terms of educating people and also having partner agencies with us so that if people need access to transit but can't afford it, that we're going to be able to allow them to lawfully ride the bus through getting a discounted bus pass or other ways that transit has built into their particular programs. So, no, it's not going to be letter of the law. It's going to be spirit and also, like I said, policing behaviors and the behaviors that are causing problems on transit, not the things that aren't.
3: Smart decision making. I'm not surprised to hear that. Just quickly, I noticed there's potentially a fine attached. So Sergeant Kane, will there be sometimes it might be a ticket and then leave the person on the bus, or will it almost always be removed from the bus and here's a ticket?
6: Most likely removed, because if it's serious enough that we have to get involved, then it's causing disruption to the service. And the city solicitor and city council have been very clear that it's not about writing 1,000 tickets on the first day. It's about getting people educated about what the rules are. And then the first step is going to be removal from the bus for some of these activities, depending on what they are and how much of a disturbance it's causing to the other riders that are on the bus. And ultimately, we're going to be lending a lot to the expertise of the transit supervisors, because they're the ones that live this day in and day out, and they are the ones that kind of know where the bar is. And so we're going to be there working in conjunction with them.
3: Mm-hmm.
6: Obviously, any kind of high harm offense, there's still zero tolerance. If you utter threats, if you commit a criminal offense, if you bear mace, you have weapons, you're going to get arrested. There's no question about it. But when it comes to the other new parts of the bylaw, we're going to be very careful in how we enforce it. And I can tell you that for the first while, the exception is going to be writing a ticket, not the rule.
3: Okay. Michael, last question to you very quickly. We're almost out of time, but how will you be communicating this? I mean, putting this on a website is one thing, but how will users of the transit system in Saskatoon be understanding what these new rules are?
4: Yeah, education is a huge part of this, and awareness. You can all of our buses have placards inside, outside. Most of our major shelters have large vinyl wraps on them. So users of the system will see the transit code all over the place. And our staff are out there right now having conversations with individuals, reminding people, you know, what is the expected behavior to be using the service. And having those education moments. And the big thing here is even after tomorrow, when we see issues that are arising, the first thing we will always be doing is making sure people understand what it is that is expected of them, and making sure they have the ability to ride the bus in that way. So, pushing hard on education to start with, and continuing from there.
3: Appreciate the check-in to both of you, Michael Mullenbeck and Sergeant Ken Kane. Thank you for your time.
6: Thanks, Evan.
3: We will do a check-in as this has been unrolled. We'll let it maybe give it a month or two, do a check-in and see how is it working. Are these new bylaws coming into effect tomorrow in Saskatoon making a difference?
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3: A few people weighing in on the text line. Eddie from White City making a few points, including, I thought if someone was impaired, you wanted them to take the bus. I think that's a fair point, and I think that's where this is. Impairment alone, just because you're drunk, doesn't mean you're going to get kicked off the bus and get a ticket. It's, you know, are you doing something like creating a problem, assaulting people, threatening, swearing, you know, basically becoming an unnecessary nuisance? Have you passed out and been riding the bus for 6 hours? That's maybe where they'll draw the line. But that's why I asked the question about common sense, because it stands to reason that common sense will be applied. Someone gets on the bus with no shoes. The bylaw says, no, you can't be on the bus. If it's the middle of February, okay, right? So I think we can envision situations where there will be some consideration given to, you know, how will they deal with the situation? Maybe they bring in other agencies. It's part of steps toward a safety focused bus ride for riders. Okay, let's take a break. Speaking of safety, Chief Loralee Davies is here next from the Regina Police Service. 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
0: Good evening. I'm David Curtin. Another highway death in Saskatchewan. That means 75 lost souls so far this year. This time it was Friday night on the highway up north leading to Stanley Mission. A 34-year-old man died after his ATV crashed into a sign. As Saskatchewan's online gaming industry grows, so too does the agreement between the Federation of Sovereign Indigenous Nations and the provincial government. Today, the signing did two things. It kept SIGA on as the exclusive online gaming outlet for the province until 2029. And it allows for a gaming center pilot project, a mini casino, to be built on the Flying Dust First Nation land in Meadow Lake. The neonatal intensive care unit at the Regina General Hospital is expanding. The unit is adding 3 more beds, taking it from 25 to 28. The new beds are expected to be available to patients in early September. An overdose alert has been issued in Regina after 3 deaths on Saturday. The health ministry says the suspected drugs are cocaine and fentanyl, adding alcohol may have been a contributing factor in one of the cases. The drugs in question appear as a cloudy liquid with a white residue at the bottom of the container. In Regina and southern Saskatchewan, the wind dies down tonight. Some fog's going to develop, a low of 9 degrees. Sunshine, 23 tomorrow, sunny at 27 on Wednesday. In Saskatoon and central Saskatchewan, the wind's going to die down as well with fog overnight and a low of 8. Back to sunshine tomorrow, a high 23, 24 on Wednesday. 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I'm David Curtin.
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3: Welcome back to the show, Evan Bray. Good to have you here as we make our way through a Monday, a wet and soggy Monday morning. It could be because you're getting some rain right now. It could be because you got an abundance of rain yesterday. 5 inches in Esterhazy, one of the latest texts that we got in. So, yeah, there's no shortage of places that had a lot. Although, I've mentioned there's a couple of places where, like, it was literally 15 miles apart, and it went from 2 inches to 3/10 in such a short. It's I used to find that amazing all the time. You'd talk to your neighbor, like the farm right next to your farm, and they got no rain, and yet we got enough that it stopped us from harvest or whatever. So sometimes it can be spotty, although I don't think we could call yesterday's rain spotty. I wonder how much rain they got in the Leros area of the province. That is where our next guest hails from, the chief of the Regina Police Service, Laura Lee Davies, who is also a good farm kid. I'm sure you've checked in with everybody at home.
6: Well, I checked in with my mom this morning. She said she got about 2 inches of rain, but similarly, about 15 miles down the highway, they got, you know, maybe about an inch and a half. So yeah, it varied quite a bit.
3: It's always amazing how the valley, you know, anybody that is along the valley, sometimes north of the valley gets something different than south. It literally can be how the weather system moves.
6: Yeah, it's crazy. It's crazy.
3: Welcome to the show. Laura Lee Davies is the chief of the Regina Police Service, and we like to do a check-in every month. We will stop down and do a check-in with both Saskatoon and Regina's chief. We had Chief Cam McBride of the Saskatoon Police Service last week, and Chief Laura Lee Davies this week. Let me get this out of the way. We've been talking, you and I, about the call to prayer and that authorization of the amplification of the call to prayer last couple of times you've been on. It seems to me like this issue has died because it's happening. It's been approved. Yet last Friday, no one was there outside of the mosque. No complaints came in, I understand.
6: Yeah, that's my understanding as well. And the way we have it set up right now is the applicant has to apply every week. We look at it every week to determine if anything has changed, if anything is different, and then we approve it for the following Friday. So I agree, the last couple of Fridays, there hasn't been too much going on. And so we'll just continue to evaluate and make sure we're making good decisions around if anything has changed moving forward.
3: Okay, I've got a couple of things. These are kind of more recent topical things. This one has come in on the text line about 4 or 5 times over the last 3 weeks. And I have found one news story online about it. A man entering a female change room at the Sandra Schmerler rec center in Southeast Regina. Is that a thing? Is that something you're investigating?
6: Yes, we did get a report on that incident. That was back on August 6th. So we've taken a number of statements. We had a lot of video to go through. And so our investigators are still working through that. It appears that, you know, it's a what could be a criminal code incident, but not something I would say necessarily related to gender. So there's a lot of information that the officers are going through and in able to or in order to determine if there will be charges laid, but certainly something that we're tuned into and gathered a lot of information already.
3: So I'm going to ask you a specific question. If you can answer, please do, because this is what a lot of people on the text line are up in arms about. That, you know, it's reviving that whole transgender conversation. You're saying the investigation, it doesn't appear that's the case.
6: That's the information I have. Yes.
3: That's so it's someone mistakenly or on purpose going. Can you give us anything on that?
6: Well, it is still we're still looking into it. But the you know, at this point, it is an investigation for an indecent exposure. So it's I would say our information is that it's not related to transgender issues.
3: Yeah. OK. Once that investigation is concluded, if there's charges, I'm assuming you and I will probably talk more about
6: Absolutely.
3: That. Okay.
6: Yep,
3: sure. There was a recent case late last week where your criminal investigation unit and property crimes robber unit teamed up to identify some suspects that were involved in what looked like group shoplifting. Can you explain what this is and what is this a trend that you're seeing often?
6: Yeah, it's actually something that we're seeing across the country, not just here in Regina, but it's organized retail theft where a group of people will go in. They'll sort of overwhelm security in the store, staff in the store, you know, take a number of items, usually high dollar items, and then, you know, make their escape. And so we have a team, our criminal investigations unit, that's really been digging into that. And so they're doing initiatives out in some of the big box retailers where they're going out there covertly. They're following up on lots of investigations there. And so it's something that we have seen on the rise, not just here in the city, but across the country. And, you know, I think interestingly enough, break and enters are on the decline, but we're seeing an increase in these retail thefts. And so I think there's maybe some sort of correlation there, but certainly we're tuned to it, working really collaboratively with loss prevention officers, with store owners, in order to get a handle on it.
3: Can you help kind of narrow this down a little bit further? I know that you would often see throughout the history of shoplifting, one person goes over and distracts a clerk while the other person quietly, you know, conceals something in their coat. Is this more overt than that? Is this people like not caring if anybody sees it?
6: That's
3: but there's
6: right.
3: so many of them, most of them are going to get away with it.
6: Yeah, that's right. Yeah, I would say that it's not the sort of, hide a, you know, a shirt or a pair of jeans in your jacket and someone asks a question and you sneak out. They're very organized. Usually, like I said, a number of suspects that are heading in at one time and really just overwhelm stuff.
3: Are they transient to our province or are they people from our province?
6: I would say we've seen both.
3: Okay.
6: Yeah, both.
3: Laura Lee Davies is my guest, the chief of the Regina Police Service. Okay, there's lots of other things. I was reading this story online with interest because it involves the air support unit, which I know continues to do great work. But a man was arrested after stealing copper wire on Monday morning. Can you talk about the air support unit's kind of assistance in these types of investigations?
6: Absolutely. So there we had seen sort of an area where we'd had compound break and enter. So, an increased number of them. Our aerial support unit obviously is aware of those trends. So they're keeping an eye out in those areas. So it was about 2:30 in the morning about 1 in the morning. They saw this suspicious vehicle call. They were able to locate a person inside the compound. They were able to see them remove copper wire, get out to the vehicle, and then we're able to have patrol units come by and stop the vehicle and charged a gentleman with break and enter, possession of break and enter tools, had some wire cutters on him. And so, that to me speaks to the the importance of having the air support unit, we can catch that in progress as opposed to getting that report on a Monday morning. Mm-hmm. And then where do we go from that? We don't have any leads. So really, really great work.
3: The air support unit, if I'm not mistaken, was just recognized internationally for the work that they've been doing.
6: Yes, absolutely. So two members of our team received an international. So it's from the International Airborne Public Safety Association, the Fixed Wing Operators of the Year. They received that award back in July. So it was two of our pilots, Sergeant Steve Wyatt and our Tactical Flight Officer, Constable Corey Neufeld, were down there and accepted the award. And obviously, everyone who works in that unit is worthy of recognition, but it really has been a huge game changer in terms of impacting public safety in our city and being able to arrest people for crimes in progress and then not having sort of those weeks of investigation to be able to determine who's responsible.
3: Laura Lee Davies is my guest. Do you get a sense when we talk, like we've been talking a bit about shoplifting, organized retail theft? You mentioned this is not just a problem in the city of Regina. This is a Canada-wide problem. You sit on the board with the Canadian Association of Chiefs of Police. Are there often challenges in one region that aren't somewhere else, or is it pretty much you get together with your colleagues and realize, yeah, they're dealing with exactly the same issues as us?
6: Yeah, I would say with the retail theft, that's certainly something we've seen across Canada. But when I think about the extortions and the stolen vehicle issues, that was something that was Ontario and BC. And we didn't really see too much of here in Saskatchewan, where their stolen auto numbers were through the roof. And those were really organized crime groups that were stealing high-end vehicles and shipping them across overseas. But thankfully, that wasn't something that we saw here or in Manitoba, Alberta. You know, we're thankful for that. But, you know, it's good conversation to be able to get a sense of what's happening on a national level and being able to learn best practices from other agencies.
3: For sure. Okay, well, why don't we take a break? I do want to talk about some of the other crime pressures. I know you recently had a Board of Police Commissioners meeting where you presented, here's the stats from the first half of the year. There were a few trends identified there. I would say some real positive ones. I do have a question for you in regard to a couple of areas, stalking and kidnapping, which I noticed those rates were going up, albeit, you know, not huge numbers, but there was a marked increase there. So we'll talk with that. And by the way, if you have a question for Chief Laura Lee Davies, don't hesitate to shoot us a text at 1-877-332-8255. We'll be back with the Regina Chief momentarily here on 650 CKOM and 980 CJME.
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3: Welcome back to the show, Evan Bray. Good to have you here. If you're just joining us, Chief of the Regina Police Service, Laura Lee Davies, is joining us here. We have talked with Mayor Chad Bashinsky about encampments in the city. And I did notice a text on the text line asking if overdoses at encampments is a problem. Are those two things? I mean, I know you deal with encampments. Overdoses at encampments specifically an issue?
6: Yeah, I know we see them happening. Obviously, we don't respond to all of them. So if it's, you know, emergency services aren't always called.
3: Right.
6: But we know from previous experiences that we've had fatal overdoses at encampments. You know, for drug dealers, it can be a one-stop shop to go to, and that makes obviously the availability of drugs there increased. So it's definitely something that we're concerned about.
3: I'm curious to know, you and I working together back in 2022 when Pepsi Park's first encampment happened. Now there's another one there, and it sounds like the city has adjusted its philosophy a bit on encampments. How has it changed?
6: So really what they're trying to do is provide services, you know, person-centric. So every person is being asked, what can we do? Can we set you up with housing? Are you in need of addictions treatment? And so it's really trying to deal with people individually to determine if there's a way out of that encampment. We do have a multi-sector committee who meets every week to talk about, you know, who's going to be out there, what days, you know, what should we be doing, what services are missing, what are the gaps that we need to see. And so I would say there's a lot more coordinated communication and a lot more coordinated response at this time.
3: Is the goal to have the encampments completely gone by, well, I'll use winter?
6: Yeah, I mean, we all know that an encampment isn't a place for anyone. When the weather turns cold, fires are a huge concern, and obviously that can lead to loss of life. So, you know, if we can get people into permanent supportive housing, that is always the end goal. And if that were to happen next week, that would be even better. You know, we don't need to necessarily wait for cold weather, but it's certainly not ideal for anyone.
3: There's a few questions coming in on the text line, 1-877-332-8255. People asking if property crimes are on the rise. I looked at your numbers. It feels like have they been a challenge, or are they getting better over the last bit?
6: Yeah, so we saw a decrease in property crimes for the first 6 months of this year, and that's compared to even 10 years ago. So, you know, when we think about property crimes, you know, we're always concerned that things are maybe on the ride, but they're actually decreased we're a 21% decrease from the same time in 2017, which is a huge number, and just a 5% increase from the same time last year. So really static, I would say, year over year. We're still, you know, only halfway through the year. But the biggest driver of those property crimes are theft from autos and thefts. So we've talked about shoplifting already.
3: Right. I noticed in your monthly report to the Board of Police Commissioners, stalking and kidnapping were both showing an increase. Anything standing out to you there?
6: I think it's, you know, we see a small number of incidents, so there is an increase, but when you factor that percentage in there, it makes for a big increase. So for instance, kidnapping, we've gone from 10 incidents last year to 16 this year, which is a 60% increase, but we're speaking a relatively small number of victims. I know when we dig into it, a number of those are domestic related.
3: I was going to say, not a random kidnapping. No. Often it's like a custody thing with parents.
6: Yeah.
3: Right. Before we wrap up, and we, as we hear, the music is telling us it's time. Back to school happening for many kids this week. That's got to be a focus for your officers.
6: For sure. Our traffic, our school resource officers will be out there in full force on Wednesday, ensuring that everybody is following those school zone rules and just encouraging everyone to take a little bit more time around school zones. Kids are going to be excited and just make sure everybody's safe.
3: Regina's Chief of Police, Laura Lee Davies, thanks for popping by the studio once again.
6: My pleasure.
3: We'll check in another month or so. We'll take a break. We'll be right back here on 980 CJME and 650 CKOM.
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0: Welcome back to the show, Evan Bray. Good to have you here as our rain gauge reading texts continue to pour in. We threw this out right at the start of the show and said, like, we would love to know if you are seeing something in your rain gauge that you haven't seen for quite some time. What is the accumulation of moisture, of rain that you've seen recently? A text here from Joanne in Fur Mountain said, in southern, and I mean southern Saskatchewan, we are still in the middle of a continuing drought. We got somewhere in the range of 4 to 6 tenths. Rain is hard to come by here in an area stretching from Mankota to Wood Mountain for sure. We are thankful even to get this little bit of rain. Meanwhile, Robert up in Prince Albert says it's been coming down steady and still is. They're at 4.5 inches up in that part of the province. Thank you to all of the texters that have taken the time to share their rain gauge readings with us here this morning. Well, we just had Loralee Davies, who's the chief of the Regina Police Service, in, and one of the issues that we touched on in our chat with her was around addictions, the drug crisis, the need for more treatment. That's constantly something that's in the headlines here in our province. We talk about treatment beds, and we've seen a number of them announced over the last year, recovery programs. What does government need to do? What does treatment look like, especially when someone says, I'm ready for help? Like, I think that's really one of the tests, is if we have someone who suffers with an addiction who is wanting help, I hope that we have the treatment beds here that we can accommodate them. The Battleford's Treatment Center in North Battleford is operated by Poundmakers Lodge Treatment Centers. It offers a 42-day addictions treatment program. Poundmakers has been doing this work for, I think, the better part of 50 years. They've got an approach. It combines addiction treatment with Indigenous culture, spirituality, traditional healing, while they welcome clients literally from any background. The idea is the client is ready for treatment and interested in getting that help right now. What makes addiction treatment work? What happens during 42 days? And what happens when someone goes home? This is part of the conversation we'll have with my next guest, who is Carla Jamieson, the community engagement officer with Poundmakers Lodge Treatment Center, specifically the Battleford Treatment Center. I've got Carla Jamieson joining me by phone. Carla, thanks for taking the call.
1: Hi, thank you. Good morning. It's really great to speak with you today.
0: Let's talk about the Battleford Treatment Center. Walk us through what this center is about. How big is it? How many beds do you have?
1: So Battleford's Treatment Center is located, obviously, in North Battleford. It's a 14-bed facility, and we provide holistic treatment. As you had mentioned, the 42-day program, which incorporates mental health supports and programs such as NAA and AA and other anonymous programs such as that. And we also promote the cultural aspect, spiritual aspect. So making sure that our clients are coming in and they have that physical, mental, and emotional stability. We want them to have got that good balance. We want to make sure that, you know, when they leave with us, that they're standing on their own 2 feet a lot better than when they came in. When they come to us, a lot of people are off balance. And they're not balanced in their spiritual, mental, emotional, or physical. So we want to make sure that we're addressing those aspects with them.
0: Obviously a lot happens in 42 days. Can you talk about that transformation that the team that you work with at Battleford Treatment Center see from day one to day 42?
1: The change is phenomenal. You see people coming in and they've gone through addiction for maybe a few years. Some people have gone through addiction for maybe most of their life, and they are ready for that help. So through an application process, they can come to us. They can get those supports. So they come in on their first day. They meet with our team. They meet with their addictions counselor. If they need to talk to a pharmacist, we have a pharmacist that we work with to make sure that they're getting the right and most appropriate medication for their needs. We work with their doctor. They have a medical that is sent to us so that we can address any ongoing needs that are that are happening with them, along with talking to a nurse for any kind of medications that they are taking that need to be taken on a regular time schedule, as well as our cultural team. We have an elder that comes in and does ceremonies with us. We'll take them to powwows. We'll do daily smudging, all of those things. And through those 6 weeks, they are working with different parts of our team to make sure we're addressing those needs and providing those supports. So they go to programs. They work on their program daily. And when they leave, the change in who they are is absolutely wonderful and beautiful. They look better. They're healthier. They have a better frame of mind. And making sure that, you know, when they leave, they have a plan to work on their recovery so that they can be successful.
0: Can you talk about why? Because I know we often will talk about addictions and the complicated work of helping someone get themselves to a healthy place. Why are things like working with an elder? You talked about going to powwows. I'm guessing there's a lot of people listening who don't understand why that is a necessary part for Indigenous people and maybe in some cases non-Indigenous people in getting clean.
1: Connection to culture is important. We have had a culture ingrained into who we are for many, many years. And when you become disconnected from your community, that isolates you and it puts you in a position where you feel alone, you feel worthless. And that's why it's important for people who have different cultural backgrounds that come to us to be able to connect with their own culture, to connect with their own beliefs. That spiritual aspect is so, so important because it connects us to not only who we are, but the communities that we're part of. And having that community connection is vital. Just like it takes a community to raise a child, it takes a community to help support somebody going through addiction and recovery.
0: Carla Jamieson is my guest, community engagement officer at Battleford's Treatment Center. How do people get into Battleford's Treatment Center? Do they have to have, like, admit themselves? Can family members refer them? How does that work?
1: So our application can be found on our website at battlefordstreatmentcenter.ca. And it would be beneficial to also be referred by a Saskatchewan health care worker. So Sask Health, if you're from an Indigenous community, your NADAP worker, even your doctor, if you have an elder in community that can refer you, that's really important. Those are important steps that you need to take when you're ready to come to treatment.
0: Mm-hmm. You recently received international accreditation, am I correct?
1: Yes.
0: Can we talk about
1: accreditation?
0: Talk about why that's important. That seems to me, in some of the reports I've read, this seems like a pretty big deal.
1: So we believe in providing all people, even Indigenous people, especially Indigenous people, with good services. It's important for us as an organization working with our clients to provide them with a high standard of service and care. So that includes mental health supports, the doctors, the pharmacists, the nurses that we work with, along through culture, incorporating all of those things. And we're set to a higher standard than other agencies. So we want to make sure that we're striving to give people the best quality treatment they can get.
0: Mm-hmm. I know that there's a lot. You had to demonstrate a lot to earn that accreditation. Does that speak to the model of care? Does it speak to some of the success stories that the Poundmakers Lodge treatment centers have had over the last 50 years?
1: Absolutely. We have to go through all of the processes needed to be internationally accredited. And, you know, it is quite the process. And to be given, instead of the 1 year, which they usually give, we had to go through we ended up getting the 3 year, which is phenomenal. So it shows that the accreditation process that we went through, we ensured that we were meeting all those marks needed to get to that 3 years. So we don't have to reapply for another 3 years.
0: you and I have talked about the fact that people must be ready, willing, and able to enter into treatment. I know that our province is moving towards, for some, not all, but for some, an involuntary addictions treatment process for, you know, some of the more severe cases. From your experience, does that have its place in the addictions battle, the notion of involuntary treatment?
1: There are individuals who cannot make choices for themselves, especially good choices, due to the circumstances that they're in, unfortunately. And sometimes those need a little extra help. And we believe in harm reduction, and for some people that is harm reduction. And we embed that in the work we do. So we want people who are coming to us that are pre-contemplative, and they may be uncertain, but we want to make sure that when we bring them in, we're walking them through those steps and those changes.
0: Carla Jamieson is my guest, Community Engagement Officer, Battleford's Treatment Center. So you also have the Cardinal Recovery Center. Can you talk about how that fits into the recovery journey?
1: Yes, absolutely. And that is part of the success for people who are ready, willing, and able to make the changes necessary needed. So we have various recovery homes that are independent living, and they're still tied to supports in and around addiction recovery with working with a recovery coach. So when you've completed in any treatment program, you are able to apply for to live in one of our recovery homes. And we have several in Swift Current and several in North Battleford. And having that space to be able to work with a recovery coach and to be in a space with like-minded people with the same goals is really important. And it also helps remove barriers for people who may not be able to go back home. So if you're somebody who's come from a domestic situation or, say, houselessness, you may not have the funding and resources to go get yourself an apartment right away. This helps remove those barriers so that they don't have to worry about their rent. They don't have to worry about where they're getting their next meal. They can focus on their recovery and those next steps towards leading a successful life. So They're required to volunteer. They're required to go look for employment. They're required, if that's what they want to do, is to go back to school, to go back to school. So we provide those steps and how to take those steps necessary to get to that next phase. And people can live in our homes for up to a year. We've had people successful in Alberta who have gone through and have maintained their sobriety, who have gone through treatment, who have lived in our homes, and a few years later down the road, they've gotten some sort of background education to do the work that we do here, and we've brought them back as employees. It shows that there's that holistic, well-rounded support that create successful people in the work that we do, especially with our Cardinal Recovery Home.
0: This is probably a tough question, but it's my last question for you, Carla, is how do you measure success? I realize it's complicated and not everybody's case is the same, but how do you measure the success you have with the clients?
1: The readiness and willingness to be able to come into treatment, to take that first step. You may fall down a million times, but the fact that you get up and you apply for treatment and you get into treatment, that is success. That is the start of your success. And it's amazing to see the people who have gone through, who have come through our doors and left and has come back as employees, or they come back to our events and see them and thriving. It's so beautiful.
0: It's important work you do, Carla. Thanks to you and the team at Battleford's Treatment Center. And thanks for giving us a little bit of time today.
1: Thank you so much.
0: I noticed a number of texts coming in as we were having the chat with Carla Jamieson from Battleford's Treatment Center. Part of Poundmaker's Lodge Treatment Centers, which have been operating treatment centers for the better part of 50 years. But a number of texts coming in saying, you know, these people are making a difference. They are the ones that are getting people's lives back on track, helping them with the daily struggles. really do agree. Some great work being done, and Battleford's Treatment Center is just one of many examples that we have in the province. Okay, let's take a break. We'll come back. Still lots to come on the Evan Bray Show. We'll be right back here on 980 CJME and 650 CKOM.
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0: Lots of people thought of yesterday, Sunday, being the big rain day, but some parts of the province got some rain on Saturday as well. I see a text from Jerry in Stockholm. Saturday, 1.5 inches. Sunday, 3 1/3. So that's close to 5 inches total in a couple of days over the weekend. We also got a text here from Chris, I believe it was, saying that Environment Canada has removed the rain warning for most of the province now. Wind warning still in effect for the Regina area and that southern part of the province, but the rain warning has dissipated. And look at the continued. Thank you to everyone, by the way, that's sending in pictures of their actual rain gauges, because there's another one. This is Jim in Battleford. Wow. What are we looking at here? Looks like 1.75 inches. Yeah, 1.75 inches in Battleford. Thank you to all of the texters. Okay, coming up at in our next segment here, we've got a guest by the name of Jim Butler. Jim is a therapist in private practice. He does counseling and therapy for couples and individuals in Saskatchewan. He wrote a book on basically how to deal with someone if you're in a relationship with someone who's narcissistic. His book is called Releasing Your Need to Please, Escaping Romantic Relationships with Narcissistic Women. However, he focuses on whether it's women or men, it doesn't matter. He will help you through that. That conversation is coming up just after 11:30. I also saw a text here from Dan, said, I don't know if you read any of Trump's Truth Social over the day yesterday, but he continued to troll Canada. Oh, trust me, I did see it. I was kind of avoiding talking about it because every day you could read something that Donald Trump posted. Yesterday, he posted this rant on Truth Social. One of the worst abusers is Canada. I don't want Canadian cars. I don't want Canadian parts. I don't want Canadian anything. They've been ripping us off for decades, and it's going to stop. This should have happened long ago with other presidents, just as stopping Iran should have happened long ago. They want to be treated like a state, but they aren't one. I deal with the leadership of many countries, but I find Canada to be the worst. They are entitled no longer. Let all Canadian companies that are doing business with America move to the United States immediately. Many of them are companies that moved out years ago due to stupid U.S. leadership. When you move back, there are no tariffs. Speaking directly to the business, I could go on. I mean, he posted numerous times on social media. So thanks for the text. No, I wasn't trying to avoid reading it. I'm trying not to fall in the trap of just reading and regurgitating every single thing that Donald Trump posts on Truth Social. Gosh, I hope we get this deal done soon. Wouldn't that be nice? We'll have nothing to talk. What will we talk about? Important things, maybe, like, you know, healthcare and education and those types of things, as opposed to this trade war. Okay, take a break, and we're joined by Jim Butler, a therapist in private practice in the province of Saskatchewan, when we come back, talking about narcissistic relationships here on 980 CJME and 650 CKOM.
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10: I'm David Curtin with your 650 CKOM News Update. Another highway death in Saskatchewan. That means 75 lost souls so far this year. This time it was Friday night on the highway up north leading to Stanley Mission. A 34-year-old man died after his ATV crashed into a sign. A case against two men accused in a drive-by shooting could collapse because witnesses have vanished. Back in January, a man was shot in front of his home on the Little Red River First Nation. The trials for Jared Natahau and Jackie Morton were to begin this morning, but two key witnesses failed to show up. The prosecutor has 3 weeks to find them. A new agreement signed today between the Federation of Sovereign Indigenous Nations and the province. It keeps SIGA as the exclusive online gaming outlet for the province until 2029. This morning, SaskTel, SaskAlert, and SaskPowers maps all showed Lake Ontario as Lake America. The three used Google Maps for their display, which automatically changed the name after the Donald signed his latest executive order. But by this afternoon, each institution updated their settings, reverting to Lake Ontario again. CKOM weather, the wind's going to die down tonight. Fog overnight with a low of 8 degrees. Back to sunshine with a high of 23 on Tuesday, 24 on Wednesday. That's your 650 CKOM news update. I'm David Curtin.
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0: Good morning and welcome to the show. Thanks for joining me on this Monday morning. I'm looking forward to this next conversation, something a little different. When we hear the word narcissist thrown around, and it is thrown around a lot, often people are talking about difficult or unhealthy relationships. Maybe it's overused. Maybe it's becoming a bit of a buzzword, but what does it actually look like to be in a relationship with a narcissist? Well, Saskatoon-based therapist Jim Butler has spent about 20 years working with people in emotionally abusive, narcissistic relationships, and he sees a pattern. I've watched a number of videos that Jim has done. He does a good job rolling out kind of what this pattern looks like, a controlling or manipulative partner paired with someone who's constantly trying to please them, avoid conflict, and ultimately keep the peace. That's why, along with some of the actual work he does in his practice, that's why he decided to write a book called Releasing Your Need to Please, Escaping Romantic Relationships with Narcissistic Women. So in this book, he focuses specifically on men in relationships with narcissistic women. But you can rest assured, he does counseling, he does therapy for couples, for individuals. His website, by the way, acacounseling.ca. I'm happy to welcome Jim Butler to the program. Jim, thanks for joining the show today.
1: Thanks so much, Bray, for having me on. Much appreciated.
0: So let's start with some terminology. What is a narcissist? Give us the definition.
1: Well, to keep it simple, narcissism is a personality disorder that stems from trauma in childhood. So the trauma is generally emotional, physical, or sexual abuse, and or severe neglect. So basically, the person grows up feeling very insecure with a fragile ego that is often hidden in kind of a mask of righteousness or perfection. So the behaviors to watch for that are a little bit easier to spot are they're controlling, manipulative, competitive, vindictive, needy or demanding, entitled, and of course they lack empathy and never ever take responsibility. That's a big one to look for.
0: I know I was watching one of your videos online last night, and you talked about it's a pattern that you've seen through your practice where narcissists and people pleasers end up together. You got essentially an overtaker on one hand, an overgiver on the other. What is it about those two personalities that fit together so well?
1: Well, you're kind of describing it. One's an overtaker, one's an overgiver. What happens years ago, a lifetime ago, I was in an emotionally abusive relationship, and I would have never guessed how confusing, debilitating, and dangerous they are. And I had to do a lot of work on myself at that time to kind of figure out what was going on, get out, and then ultimately recover. And so in the last 20 years, it's been quite interesting as I've had a lot of people come in for individual counseling, and they're not even all sure they're in an emotionally abusive relationship. They'll just come in and they'll start talking about it, and they're typically very confused. They're doubting themselves. They're often depressed. And some even say that they're going crazy. And those are the common symptoms. So if people suspect that they're in a toxic or a narcissistic relationship, those are real, real symptoms to be looking for. And so I've had a lot of people, hundreds of people over the years that have come in with those symptoms and have done great work once they get some information on how a narcissist operates and once they get some validation that their emotions and experiences in the relationship are not wrong. Then they learn to start trusting themselves.
0: I wonder, and I realize it's very different for everyone, but where's the line? So like if we look at something like people that describe themselves as always working to try and keep the peace, when does keeping the peace become an unhealthy behavior? Where is that line?
1: Well, that's a great question, Evan. What happens is pleasers, quite frankly, I love working with them. They're very kind, considerate, insightful people. But they subconsciously don't know when they abandon themselves. So when they abandon themselves, They're often saying yes when they mean no. They're submitting. They're compromising themselves. They're walking on eggshells. Often they feel responsible for other people's emotions. So they'll feel like they're disappointing somebody or they're angering somebody. They don't really know that the other person's emotions are on them. And so they typically really go into this, I'm afraid of somebody's anger. I'm afraid of conflict. So I'm just going to kind of submit and try to meet their needs to keep the peace, to make them happy. Mm-hmm. That's where that comes in.
0: Jim Butler is my guest. He's a therapist in private practice based out of Saskatoon, but does lots of work, counseling and therapy for couples, for individuals throughout the province. In fact, I know you've done work for people well outside the boundaries of this province. Does gender draw any differences into this? I mean, I notice your book speaks about escaping romantic relationships with narcissistic women. Is it essentially the same set of rules?
1: You know what? It is. And there had been a number of books written for women in narcissistic relationships, and I kind of chose my own lane because I didn't think there was an awful lot of resources for men. And so generally, it's the same rules. My book can be read by men or women. Some of the differences are when these abusive relationships get really toxic, they invariably implode. And sometimes what happens is an incident will happen. A woman might call the cops. False allegations of physical assault might be made. Next thing you know, a guy's kicked out of his house, withheld from his kids, and he's not only having to get a lawyer to get custody, he's having to get a second lawyer for criminal charges. And so they can get really ugly if people don't see the patterns early and start learning the skills to get out.
0: I know. Yeah, go ahead.
1: And that was basically what I wrote the book for. It's like kind of a wake-up call and a roadmap out of these toxic relationships.
0: Mm. I was going to say, I actually know a friend of mine who was in a very toxic relationship a number of years ago. And part of the conversations I would often hear from them is, you know, if I could just get them to see this, or if I could. Yeah. So it was always like kind of reaching for something that clearly didn't ever come to fruition.
1: That's perfect. I think that's one of the core issues a pleaser has to change their worldview over, is that you can't get a narcissist to see anything. You can't get their trust. You can't make them believe you. They don't trust anybody. And so pleasers really have to change their worldview and go, you know what? I can't make anybody believe anything. So how about I put my trust in myself and I start learning some boundaries and I stop submitting and I start learning about narcissism and how they operate so that I can start putting my personal power back into myself and ultimately start detaching.
0: No, if I think about narcissistic people, obviously there's men, there's women. Your book specifically speaks to escaping romantic relationships with narcissistic women. I wonder how much gender comes into play when it comes to the willingness to accept that you are in one of these relationships. You know, I mean, it goes without saying, men often don't want to admit something like this. They often will try and cope with it themselves.
1: You're absolutely right, Evan. And but part of narcissistic abuse, remember, is the ongoing manipulation. So if every problem in the relationship is, you know, the partner's manipulated to be wrong or it's their fault, pleasers, on the other hand, easily internalize that manipulation. And so they start to think it is their fault. They start to think they're failing the relationship, and they think they can just make it up to the person if they just submit, be better, do as they're told. And, you know, of course, none of that works. And it seems logical to a pleaser, but it never, never works. And so it often takes a lot of people a long time to realize that, oh, okay, I'm going to have to get myself out of this. My strategies aren't working. I think the best thing to do is to reach out for specific information on narcissism, either to therapists or, you know, get some books on it and really learn about the disorder.
0: You can find Jim Butler, who's a counselor, a therapist, at his website, acacounseling.ca. So what are some of the tools you give clients, whether they're male or female, that come in to seek some help from you when it comes to this topic?
1: So the first and foremost is validation. Validation is critical. So their clients are coming in and they're saying, this is happening. You know, my partner says I'm a narcissist. Am I a narcissist? Well, no, you're not. Narcissists don't ask themselves if they're narcissists. So you validate their experiences and their feelings. And once they get that validation, they see that they're not wrong. They can start releasing some of the guilt and shame. Next, we're into stop submitting. Don't say yes when you mean no. And then ultimately, we're into boundaries, which aren't easy to practice because you're starting to let go of the relationship, you're starting to detach, and you're starting to have to regulate your own emotions, which isn't really easy because a pleaser is often regulating the emotions of the narcissist. So those are the first steps that we're kind of going through in counseling.
0: Is there a way you can help people, let's say a couple, you know, it's one of these relationships where one's a narcissist, one's a people pleaser. The people pleaser comes in to talk to you. Is there a way you can help their relationship without the narcissist coming in, or do you need the couple to come in to really work on this?
1: Actually, the couples don't come in narcissistic relationships, generally speaking, because narcissists want nothing to do with therapists, because if we call them out or we confront them on anything, they're generally going to get very defensive, angry, and even mean. And so you're generally dealing with the partner of a narcissist, either a man or a woman who comes in deeply confused and depressed, and that's who we're dealing with.
0: Okay. We've got a couple of quick texts that have come in. Can a narcissist be healed? Kate is asking.
1: Okay, that's a really good question. So on a couple different levels, definitely not within the codependent relationship because the focus is only on controlling the partner. So not in that relationship. There are examples and where they can do some healing outside of the relationship if they can start to see and own their own toxic behavior. So I think the short answer is a few of them. I don't want to offer too much hope around that because generally, like I say, it's a disorder and a lot of them never heal.
0: And there's another question here around the use of gaslighting. Is that, how common is that?
1: Okay, gaslighting is very common and you don't even have to be in a narcissistic relationship. There can be people with other types of attachment styles where they simply get defensive. And so they might say, you know, you bring your feelings up, and they might say, that's not true. I mean, that's a form of gaslighting right there. So gaslighting, unfortunately, is pretty common.
0: Mm-hmm. So just judging by the number of texts that are coming in, we're close to the end of our time.
1: Yes.
0: There's a number of people that are going to want to read this book. The book is called Releasing Your Need to Please, Escaping Romantic Relationships with Narcissistic Women. I'm guessing this book could be a guide to help both men and women. Where can people find it?
1: Okay, so you can easily visit my website or buy the book on my website at www.acacounseling.ca. Or they can purchase it on Amazon, or it's going to be in McNally's within a couple of weeks on the shelves there. And also, if anybody wanted to, you know, reach out to me for a session, which is often very helpful, they can reach me at my email at jim@acacounseling.ca as well.
0: Yeah, I always judge by the text line. There's an interest in this. People are relating to what you're talking about. So my guess is you will have a few people reaching out, Jim. This has been a good chat. I appreciate you checking in today.
1: I very much appreciate the opportunity, Evan. Thanks so much.
0: Jim Butler, therapist. He's a counselor. Again, you can find him at acacounseling.ca. Are you dealing with a narcissistic relationship? That's what the nature of his book is about. He's done that. That's been the priority in his practice for the last 20-some years. Lots of interesting discussion there. Thank you, by the way. The texts that come in while I'm in the middle of a conversation like that, Frank always does a good job of saying, hey, check the text line. There's a couple coming in. Thank you for joining the conversation in the way that you always do. Okay, let's take a break. We'll be right back here on 980 CJME and 650 CKOM.
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14: Last year's record harvest for some Saskatchewan crops pushed net farm income in the province beyond $5 billion. That represents about 40% of the total farm income in Canada. The one difference between the 2 years in this province was volume. Carryover or grain in the bin at year-end 2025 was $2 billion higher than 2024. I'm Paul Martin.
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0: An interesting conversation we just had with Jim Butler. Jim has been doing counseling and therapy for individuals, for couples, for the better part of 20 years. He focuses a lot of work on people that are in relationships with someone who's a narcissist. And in fact, that's what his book is about, Releasing Your Need to Please. It's a fascinating, in fact, some of the videos, he's got great videos online. You can always go to his website. I'd mentioned it earlier. It's acacounseling.ca, acacounseling.ca. That's where you can find Jim. If you have any questions, you could connect right there. And his book, you can buy it through the website, or it will be in bookstores, as he mentioned, within the next couple of weeks. Okay, we started the show talking about the fact that provincially, it appears that we're adding a little bit to our deficit. The budget came out in the spring. We do our first quarter check-in. And despite the fact oil revenues are up significantly, so have been expenses. We had a conversation this morning with the finance minister, Jim Ryder. We'll replay part of that. We have an ask out to connect with Trent Witherspoon, the NDP finance critic. That would be happening later this week. And you and I can continue this conversation as well here on 980 CJME and 650 CKOM.
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1: From the National Newsroom of the Canadian Press, I'm John Kennedy. Liberal Tanveer Shanawaz is projected to win the federal by-election in the Toronto riding of Beaches East York. During a speech in front of supporters, he thanked his family and colleagues for their support.
2: Born in East General, what is now Michael Guerin, I've never left this riding, and it is going to be an honor of a lifetime with community, experience, hard work, and representation

0: Six more federal by-elections as there are a series of MP departures from the House of Commons. Liberal MP Stephen Guilbeault resigned on Friday, saying he was leaving over the government's shift on energy and environmental policy. Well, Conservative MP Kate Wagenthal is also preparing to step down. Other recent departures include MPs leaving to pursue Quebec provincial politics or to return to previous careers, adding to the number of vacant seats. Canada has sent 10 officials to Nepal to help locate Canadians and permanent residents that are missing following the catastrophic floods and mudslides in the region. Foreign Affairs Minister Anita Anand says 30 Canadians and permanent residents remain unaccounted for, although that number could change as more information emerges. Ottawa is providing $5 million in emergency aid, while Global Affairs Canada and the RCMP work with local authorities and international partners to find and assist Canadians. U.S. Army Secretary Dan Driscoll is stepping down after 18 months in the job, adding to a series of senior military leadership changes under U.S. President Donald Trump. The White House praised Driscoll's work, but gave no reason for his departure, while reports have pointed to tensions between him and Defense Secretary Pete Hegseth. His departure follows the removal or resignation of several other senior military leaders in recent months. People who knew Tupac Shakur are speaking out following the guilty verdict at the trial of Duane Davis in Las Vegas. Derek Stanton performed with Tupac as part of the rap group Digital Underground and spoke to reporters outside the courthouse. He says the memoir written by Davis ultimately led to his conviction in the 1996 murder.
1: One of Tupac's cousins, William Lassane, is actually his birthday. So the first thing I said to him was happy birthday. And I know it's a hell of a birthday gift to have a little bit of vengeance for your little cousin that was murdered 30 years ago.
0: Jurors came back with the guilty verdict just hours after deliberations began following closing arguments earlier today. This is the Canadian Press. In sports, Felix Auger-Aliassime of Montreal and Rinki Hijikata of Australia are tied at a set apiece in their opening round of the men's singles matches at the U.S. Open in New York. The third-seeded Canadian won the opening set 7-5, but Hijikata bounced back with a 6-4 win before the match was suspended because of rain. Lionel Messi scored 4 goals in Inter-Miami's 7-1 Major League Soccer victory over visiting CF Montreal and announced his retirement from international soccer after 21 years of representing Argentina. The 39-year-old played in a record-tying 6 World Cups, won it in 2022 in Qatar, and led Argentina to this year's final, losing to Spain in extra time in New Jersey. Mark Vientos hit a home run to ignite a 2-run 7th inning, and the visiting New York Mets defeated the Tampa Bay Rays 3-2. Mets starter Robert Stock pitched 5 1/3 innings of scoreless ball, striking out 4 while allowing only 5 hits. From the Canadian Press, I'm John Kennedy.
2: I'm David Curtin with your 650 CKOM News Update. Another highway death in Saskatchewan. That means 75 lost souls so far this year. This time it was Friday night on the highway up north leading to Stanley Mission. A 34-year-old man died after his ATV crashed into a sign. A case against two men accused in a drive-by shooting could collapse because witnesses have vanished. Back in January, a man was shot in front of his home on the Little Red River First Nation. The trials for Jared Natehau and Jackie Morton were to begin this morning, but two key witnesses failed to show up. The prosecutor has 3 weeks to find them. A new agreement signed today between the Federation of Sovereign Indigenous Nations and the province. It keeps SIGA as the exclusive online gaming outlet for the province until 2029. This morning, SaskTel, SaskAlert, and SaskPowers maps all showed Lake Ontario as Lake America. The three used Google Maps for their display, which automatically changed the name after the Donald signed his latest executive order. But by this afternoon, each institution updated their settings, reverting to Lake Ontario again. CKOM weather. The wind's going to die down tonight. Fog overnight with a low of 8 degrees. Back to sunshine with a high of 23 on Tuesday, 24 on Wednesday. That's your 650 CKOM News Update. I'm David Curtin.
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4: Well, a good Monday afternoon, Saskatchewan. I'm Jamie Nye. Thanks for tuning into the Green Zone this afternoon. Of course, we'll take you all the way till 6 o'clock. Belton Johnson, our game day analyst, will be in at 5:05. rehashing the Riders' win over the Toronto Argonauts and looking ahead

0: Labor Day. One of the great products of Saskatchewan, Brian Propp, coming back home over the next week or so. We'll talk to the former Philadelphia Flyer about his journey and, of course, his book and some hockey stories. Wonder what he thinks of Cale Makar making $20.4 million per season for the Colorado Avalanche. And Michael O'Connor is going to be here this afternoon, the quarterback of the men's flag football team, of course, winning bronze at the World Championship and also earning a spot at the 2028 Olympics. But let's get set. Labor Day Classic coming up on Sunday. And a good friend from our Winnipeg media contingent is Darren Bomming from Bonfire Sports joining us. And we'll also dig into Connor Hellebuck, too, as he writes for the Jets on NHL.com. But, Darren, I do have to say, I did not see that coming when I say Winnipeg beating Montreal 44-28 in dominant fashion. I'll be honest, no way did I predict that. Was that the 2023 Winnipeg Blue Bombers on the field, Darren? Because it looked like it.
1: It kind of looked, 2021. That was a spicy Winnipeg Blue Bombers team. Nobody expected that. The Montreal Alouettes were 7.5-point favorites on the road. We know how good that team is. And I'll just be honest with you. It's been so fascinating to listen to the Winnipeg Blue Bombers comments, both, you know, quarterback Zach Collaros, Bree Oliveira, and then, of course, head coach Mike O'Shea after the game. They were so even-keeled. This wasn't a team like, oh, wow, we made this huge stride in our season. They downplayed all of that. They acted like this was what they expect of themselves. Zach Collaros plainly said, you should win at home, when asking questions if this game meant something or meant more with how well they played, with who their opponent was. And Mike O'Shea, I thought, was, you know, pointedly, I'll say, passive-aggressive, but not like in a negative way, when he simply said, if you've been listening, I've said we are close. So have the Blue Bombers turn the corner? That's the big question right now, Jamie.
0: It is. I have no. A week ago, I was thinking, okay, the Riders should be able to handle the Bombers in the Labor Day Classic. Then that happens. And I'm not so sure the way the Riders have been playing in that effort by the Winnipeg Blue Bombers. I'm at a loss. I have no idea. I write my CFL.ca prediction piece on Monday night. I have no idea what I'm going to do tonight, Darren, when I pick this game on Sunday. I'll probably default to the home team, but I won't be very confident about it.
1: Well, I'll give you my thoughts on that Riders win against the Toronto Argonauts. Saskatchewan was the better team. I feel like they deserve to win. But to me, Corey Mace outcoached Mike Miller. Like, the coaching decisions, adjustments, everything, kind of just the look and feel of that game. Man, I feel like Toronto's coaching staff really helped their team lose. But yeah, you're right. The Riders and the Blue Bombers, kind of two teams kind of going in opposite directions right now. Winnipeg had a great first half in Edmonton a week and a half ago. They couldn't do anything offensively in the second half. And then this past week in that win against Montreal, it's almost like first-year offensive coordinator Tommy Condell, who everybody knows is a veteran of this league and has tons of experience. It's almost like he's finally figured out the right mix, the right recipe, if you will, of how this Blue Bombers offense works, because it's very different than what he had in Ottawa the last 2 years, and it's very different than what he had when he had a lot of success as the offensive coordinator of the Hamilton Tiger Cats. They played physical. They allowed Brady Oliveira to do what he does best. And it seemed like, Zach Collaros isn't the same quarterback he was 3-4 years ago. The arm strength, the deep accuracy, that sort of stuff isn't there anymore. But it seems like Tommy Condell has kind of figured it out finally of the right mix, the right recipe for how this offense works. And I mean, that's really been the Achilles heel of this Blue Bombers team this year, is consistency when they have the football.
0: But it wasn't only the offense. Like, I haven't been really thrilled with the Bombers defense, but holding Alexander to 257, like total offense 284 for the Alouettes. Like, that defense, Darren, well, I think was just as impressive as the offensive performance by the Bombers on Friday.
1: We've seen Tyreek McAllister run all over them. We've seen Xander Horvath run all over them. And to see Travis Tice come into town, and when the pass game wasn't working, the run game wasn't working either. Very impressive performance from the defense. Again, I think it's just a defense that's shown some good and shown some not so good. But they've even had some injury in their defensive backfield that they've had to kind of navigate. I mean, there's so many teams in the CFL that are having issues, on the defensive side of the ball. But Winnipeg just seemed to navigate that incredibly well and get plays from their playmakers when they needed to.
0: So, Darren, set it up. What do you think's going to happen? I know it's 6 days away and it's a long way between now and Sunday, but what are your expectations now? With the Bombers and the Riders in this home-and-home set, the Labor Day Classic and the Banjo Bowl.
1: I know you remember this, Jamie, and maybe your listeners do too, but one of my favorite pieces of CFL lore is that billboard. I can't remember if it was in Winnipeg or in Regina or wherever it was, but it was like 7-1 versus 1-7. Something's backwards here, or something to that effect, where the 7-1 Blue Bombers and the 1-7 Rough Riders, you expected the 7-1 team to absolutely roll, and you got the opposite on Labor Day, or you get the opposite in the Banjo Bowl. I would love to set it up and say, hey, these are the strengths and the weaknesses. It's almost the beauty of Labor Day, Jamie. Mm-hmm. You never know what you're going to get. There have been powerhouse Riders teams that have lost. There have been powerhouse Blue Bombers teams that have gone into Regina and looked putrid. You never know what you're going to get. It's the Wild West. It's Labor Day. It's that special time of year where it doesn't matter, what the prognostications are or how those teams are playing going into the game. It's anybody's ball game. One thing you know for sure, it's going to be smash mouth, ultra physical, lunch pail, hard hat, bring it to work football, because you're getting these two teams against each other 6 days apart, in two outstanding football games in a home-and-home series. They're going to try to punch each other in the mouth. They're going to try to beat each other up, because that's how you get an advantage in that second game.
0: Well, and the way the West is right now, it's so tight with BC, Winnipeg 6-5, the Riders at 7-4, Calgary and Edmonton play against each other. Like, if the Stampeders all of a sudden beat the Elks, then things get really interesting. BC's got some problems, though, against an angry Montreal team on limited rest for BC. But, can't wait, as always, for the Labor Day weekend, heading into that Sunday football game. And we always love hosting our friends from the East, except it's not usually friendly on Sunday. But, Darren, we need to get into the other big news in Winnipeg. What's going on with Connor Hellebuyck? Is he going to report to training camp? What can you tell us about that public trade request last week?
1: That's the million-dollar question right now, or you could say $8.5 million question in Winnipeg right now. Of course, Connor Hellebuyck's annual salary. 3 years into an eight-year deal, and he came out with that press release from his agent, Ray Petkow, this past week, and really kind of lit the hockey sphere on fire, both here in Winnipeg and really across the league, because I think a whole bunch of teams, fan bases, media people, licking their chops, like, hey, we could get a three-time Vezina winning, Hart Trophy winning, gold medal winning starting goaltender with term on a very cap-friendly $8.5 million per year contract. I think any team in the NHL would want to add Connor Hellebuyck. The reality is, as that news, that release, and commentary from him being official for the first time that he wants a trade, as that lit everything on fire, Jamie, really didn't change anything, because everybody here in Winnipeg and the fan base and everybody, people watching, following closely, they knew this was the case. They knew that Winnipeg was trying to move Connor Hellebuyck. Hey, they signed Stuart Skinner to starter-type money and term, a three-year deal when free agency opened. Stuart Skinner didn't sign in Winnipeg to be the number two. He expects to be the number one. So why hasn't a deal materialized? There's been some reports and scuttlebutt that they were very close to a deal with the Buffalo Sabres prior to the draft, that Kevin Cheveldayoff didn't like the idea of flipping his number 8 overall pick to Buffalo for that number 3 or number 4, I can't recall which it was, as part of the deal. And that's what essentially made it fall through. But regardless, I mean, Kevin Cheveldayoff is holding tight. I mean, you're 3 years into an 8-year deal. That's a very short period of time for a goaltender to go, I want to win here. I'm committed long term. This is where I want to be, to I don't want to play here anymore. Move me. The last thing I'll add is, what has changed in Connor Hellebuck's mind between his ears? And I'm kind of inclined to think that winning a gold medal after another Vezina trophy, you know, the whole resume that he got, going to the White House, getting the Congressional Medal of Freedom, throwing out the first pitch and at Chicago Cubs games, and just being kind of the darling across the American media circuit, maybe Connor Hellebuck suddenly thought, hey, you know what? I don't have to play in the smallest market in the NHL in Winnipeg. Maybe I'm a little bit, I don't want to say too big for my britches, but, you know, maybe he realized his world is a lot bigger than he originally thought it would be. He is a superstar. And while Winnipeg wants to keep him or wants to move him, they definitely want to get value for him. So these are two sides fighting fiercely with one another to get what they want. I don't think Winnipeg is going to be pushed around because of a press release stating what they already knew. And whether he reports to camp or not is going to be up to Connor Hellebuck. But I don't think Winnipeg is going to, you know, execute a trade for arguably the most talented goaltender in the NHL with a great contract for whatever team he lands on and take pennies on the dollar in a trade. Kevin Cheveldayoff is not going to do that.
0: I hope he doesn't. I really hope he doesn't. And I don't think he will. He's pretty patient general manager to wait and bide his time until something comes. We know that from deals he's made in the past. But Darren, we'll leave it there. Will we see you this weekend, Darren? Are you on your way?
1: Yeah, if you're buying dinner, you know I'll be there.
0: Okay, there you go. Well, no, not okay. That's I take that back. You're buying your own dinner. Thank you very much. But Darren, we'll see you later this week.
1: You bet, Jamie. Always talk good. Talk soon.
0: That is Darren Bomming. Bonfire Sports is where you can find his work, pre-post game action. With the Bombers and NHL.com as the Jets reporter there as well. More coming up here on the Green Zone. We're going to talk to a bronze medalist from the Flag Football World Champions. And you remember Michael O'Connor, former CFL quarterback, now slinging it for the Flag Football team. We'll chat with him, Brian Propp, and of course, Belton Johnson on a Monday. All coming up in the next few hours on 980 CJME and 650 CKOM.
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0: Well, as the calendar flips over from August to September, a reminder, preseason WHL action is coming your way as early as tomorrow. Blades and Raiders, as some of the training camps are wrapping up over, well, not wrapping up, but some of those inter-squad games and everything went on over the weekend, but the preseason schedule gets going. About 3 weeks away from puck drop of the WHL season, also about 2.5 weeks away from NHL camps fully opening. Although I saw the Vancouver social media there on the ice right now, some of the younger players getting going. Here we go. Hockey season is upon us.
10: 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Recorded earlier for broadcast now. The Green Zone with Jamie Nye, 650 CKOM.
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17: Yeah, I've been snacking.
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20: I'm David Curtin with your 650 CKOM news update. Another highway death in Saskatchewan. That means 75 lost souls so far this year. This time it was Friday night on the highway up north leading to Stanley Mission. A 34-year-old man died after his ATV crashed into a sign. A case against two men accused in a drive-by shooting could collapse because witnesses have vanished. Back in January, a man was shot in front of his home on the Little Red River First Nation. The trials for Jared Natahau and Jackie Morton were to begin this morning, but two key witnesses failed to show up. The prosecutor has 3 weeks to find them. A new agreement signed today between the Federation of Sovereign Indigenous Nations and the province. It keeps SIGA as the exclusive online gaming outlet for the province until 2029. This morning, SaskTel, SaskAlert, and SaskPowers maps all showed Lake Ontario as Lake America. The three used Google Maps for their display, which automatically changed the name after the Donald signed his latest executive order. But by this afternoon, each institution updated their settings, reverting to Lake Ontario again. CKOM weather, the wind's going to die down tonight. Fog overnight with a low of 8 degrees. Back to sunshine with a high of 23 on Tuesday, 24 on Wednesday. That's your 650 CKOM news update. I'm David Curtin.
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27: As I step on the scene, I'm hearing hoochie screaming, fiending for money and alcohol, the life of a West Side player.
0: Jamie Nye with you here on the Green Zone on this Monday afternoon. Of course, our game day analyst, Belton Johnson, will be in, as always, on a Monday at 5:05 to talk more about the Riders' 28-24 victory over the Toronto Argonauts on Saturday. Former NHL great Philadelphia Flyer legend Brian Propp will be joining us in about a half an hour as he'll make his way home to Saskatchewan coming up this week. We'll just have a chat with Brian Propp, some hockey stories. But right now, we're going to celebrate again, of course. Last week, we were joined by Sarah Parker, the quarterback of the women's flag football team that won gold at the World Championships and qualified for the Olympics. And right now, we're going to talk to the quarterback of the men's team who won bronze and that Olympic qualification, Michael O'Connor, joining us. Michael, thanks for your time.
28: Oh, thanks, Jamie.
0: Congratulations, first off, Michael, on qualifying for the Olympic Games. What was it like watching Guillaume haul in that interception in overtime to clinch the win?
28: Yeah, that was really special. I'll never forget that moment. Just the weight of the weight of that play, right? And the fact that it was overtime, it's for the last Olympic berth, at least for the next 18 months, right? So it was just so special. And, you know, being able to celebrate on the field with those guys, it was something I'll never forget. And one thing too, I'd say about the flag, it's only 12 of us on the team, right? So we were in Germany for 2 weeks getting ready for the tournament, and we just got so close as a brotherhood and as teammates, as family. So just to be able to kind of have the whole trip culminate in that moment was really special. So it was awesome.
0: Yeah, it is. It's small rosters, even smaller. That's going to be for the Olympics with going from 12 to 10. But how tight does that bond need to be on a team as small as that? Especially a team from separate parts of the country for the most part. You come together for these camps, and then all of a sudden you don't see each other for a few weeks, and there you are in Germany. Like how How much goes into team bonding from head coach Paul LaPolice?
28: Yeah, Coach LaPolice does a great job with that. We're doing a lot of team bonding stuff off the field, and I really do think it helps on the field. You know, it's hard to necessarily say how or why, but we just got so close as a team, and you know, if the offense was struggling, the defense would pick us up, and vice versa. So we really play well off each other, and you know, we don't get as much time as we'd like, obviously, especially as an offense, right? Throwing with the guys and you know, making sure we're on the same page. But, you know, we made the most of the time, and I do think there's a lot of room for improvement as well, because we're definitely gunning for more than bronze at the Olympics. So, but yeah, it's exciting times, and I think that, you know, we're on the right path.
0: Of course, that tournament, it's fun to watch if people haven't really watched a lot of flag. I watched a lot of the games with CBC Gem, and DAZN has some of the rights, especially for the medal action. But when you're in it with a really, really short schedule, and then all of a sudden you find out you will lose a game because Nigeria was unable to participate, so That took a kind of a game away from you to really warm up. How much did that impact where you go, okay, we have Austria and Japan, and then, boom, you're right into the medal round?
28: Yeah, we were disappointed when we heard the news, because, like you say, any time to get on the field is the time for us to improve and just work on our chemistry and all that. But I'd say, you know, it was a big build-up to the first game against Austria, so... You know, being in Germany 2 weeks and doing a bunch of Austria prep, and, you know, we were kind of getting antsy, and, you know, they were ranked, I think, second in the world going into the tournament. And so we didn't really know what we were going to get. You know, we definitely believe in our abilities and thought we were going to win, but we were really just looking forward to get going. But once the tournament gets started, I mean, it's five games in the span of 3 days, so you kind of just get rolling. And, you know, luckily we hit our stride at the right time, and, you know, got the Olympic berth, so, yeah.
0: So, Michael, your journey to the flag program, of course, a lot of people should recognize the name Michael O'Connor from your days in college and U Sports, and then with your time in the Canadian Football League, chucking it, and now making the transition to flag. What was it that flags, you know, scratched an itch, so to speak? And when did you go, okay, I want to try out for this. I want to get involved and see what I can do here.
28: Yeah, so Coach LaPolice called me, I think about just a little over a year ago now, and said, you know, they're starting to put together a national team to, you know, go compete at the Olympics. And you know, I thought, what a great opportunity. And I think the timing just worked out well for me, in the sense of, you know, I just finished playing in the CFL, but I wasn't too far gone that, you know, I kind of got rusty, if you will. So I think that, you know, I think I could still, you know, sling the rock, and I still love to compete. So I thought, you know, it'd be a great opportunity. And then also just to be able to represent our country, wear the maple leaf on an international stage, is truly, truly special and an honor. You know, I love to do that. So it's been a great ride so far.
0: What more are you learning about it? Like, is there even more that you are seeing and go, okay, I can improve here and here? Because as you said, like a year in this, some guys have been playing this their whole lives. I know you've been playing football your whole lives, but especially the offenses and the dynamics you can come out off of it. What are you starting to learn and take away on improvements you can even make over the next year before the next World Championships?
28: Yeah, I think just being decisive is really important in the game, because it feels so small, and you don't really want to hesitate, because, you know, a defensive back, maybe in the CFL, you know, the opposite field safety isn't going to make a play on the boundary, but it's completely different when the field's only 25 yards wide. So just being decisive in the reads is really important. I could definitely work on my agility, you know, escaping the rusher. You know, not something you want to live and die by, but definitely a great thing to do once or twice a game to keep the rusher on his toes. So that's something I could improve on. But we were in, we were playing Austria, actually, and we're still kind of learning the, I mean, we know the rules, but there's still little tweaks. Like, for example, I handed off to Jackson Tichinski, our second quarterback, and there was a rusher that was standing 1 yard from the line of scrimmage that almost grabbed his flag, and we were all kind of like, whoa, what's going on? But when you hand the ball off, then they don't have to give 7 yards for the rusher. So just little things like that. So, you know, we have alerts now. Hey, if there's a guy in tight press coverage and we got a double pass, you know, be alert. Might have to get the ball out quick. So just these little things, right? We keep tweaking, keep working on it. You know, like I say, the coaching staff's done a great job. I mean, Joel with the defense, you know, statistically the best defense in the world. So they did awesome. So, yeah, lots of room to improve, but it's been a blast.
0: And, of course, familiar names to CFL fans you're chucking to. A huge catch from Daniel Peterman in that game. And a Ryder pick, of course, we never saw him here in Saskatchewan because he spent all his time in the National Football League winning Super Bowls. But what's it like being able to just chuck it up to Anthony Eau Claire? Because in comparison to a lot of the flag athletes, he's one of the biggest guys out there, Michael.
28: Yeah, he's awesome. He came up big for us in the playoffs. And, you know, he made big catch after big catch. And in the flag game, you know, if you look at Team USA, you know, they got more, you know, smaller, shiftier guys. But, you know, I think we have a good spread of different body types. And Anthony's a great example. You know, he's a bigger body, played tight end in the NFL. But the thing about flag is you really can't make contact. They're really stringent on that. So, you know, throwing it up to him and his big body, he's able to go up and get the ball. So, you know, he had a big conversion for us against Mexico that put the pressure on them there. And like I say, he's takes it seriously. You know, he really loves the team and he wants to win. So he's a pleasure to play with. And Petey as well, you know, he was making some really big catches for us in the semifinals there, or in the bronze medal game. And, you know, he didn't play receiver for most of the tournament. So, you know, for him to step up big for us was awesome. So, yeah, he's a leaper, too. So I love throwing it up to him and seeing him go get it.
0: Michael O'Connor joining us, quarterback of the men's senior national flag football team, off to the Olympics after a bronze medal finish, beating Mexico in overtime in that game. But overall, on the senior flag program, what was it like for both programs to clinch a spot and then, of course, watch the women's team claim gold in another epic battle in that gold medal final in Germany?
28: Yeah, that was monumental for the program. I think that will definitely help us with getting some more funding now that both teams have secured Olympic berth. So that'll be great. You know, more opportunities to get together throughout the year and work on our craft. And I just, you know, I guess from my perspective, you know, football is a Canadian sport. I know U.S., it's a U.S. sport as well, but we take a lot of pride in going to these tournaments and, you know, making sure the world knows, like, hey, we've been playing this game 100 years. So in that sense, you know, we do realize, like, we're representing more than just the 12 players on the field. You know, it's about the country, the players we have now, players that played in the past, and, you know, just haven't taken a lot of pride in that.
0: Well, it's awesome that both have already clinched and now eyes on the prize on a gold medal run in LA 28. But I know more work between then and now and then before that happens. Michael, congratulations yet again on the bronze and the qualification for the Olympic. Can't wait to see what Paul Lapolis and the gang have up your sleeves as you draw up some more flag plays on the offensive side.
28: Yeah, looking forward to it. Thanks, Jamie.
0: That is Michael O'Connor, quarterback of Team Canada, the senior men's flag football team, a bronze at the World Championships about a week and a half ago. And, of course, they've qualified, as have the women's team. With their gold medal, you will see both of those teams. Remember, there's only six teams that will qualify for the Olympics. The American side, now Canada on the women's and the men's. Italy has the other qualification on the men's side. And Mexico has the other one for the women's side. So there's only three more. There's only going to be six teams in that tournament at LA 28 in Canada. We'll have one in both. More coming up here on the Green Zone. Directly ahead at 4:05, Brian Propp will be here on 980 CJME and 650 CKOM.
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0: Welcome back to The Green Zone. I'm Jamie Nye. As a great story that came out of the National Football League cutdown day, something we've been following here in Saskatchewan is because, well, Dante Myers, Grey Cup champion with the Rough Riders last year, worked out for a bunch of NFL teams, including the Cincinnati Bengals. They sign him to a contract. They bring him to spring camp. He shows well. Then he goes into training camp, showing well, preseason, lights it up. And over the weekend, he was told he made the 53-man roster for the Cincinnati Bengals. And you could see the emotion. And here's the thing I appreciate about this Dante Myers story, because it's a great one of perseverance and never give up on your dream story. It's been told about his DoorDash. He was driving DoorDash. He was working out. When the Riders hold camps down south to help pay the cost, if you try out, you have to pay $100. It also weeds out those who might not take it as serious. But yeah, you have to cough over $100 to try out. And that's what Dante Myers did. Here's my $100. I'm Dante Myers. Filled out the form. Shows well. They bring him to camp here. He wins the job. He wins a Grey Cup. And now he's a Cincinnati Bengal. And what's cool to see is someone we have watched here wear the green and white and win a championship. Someone that's been on the Green Zone and we've talked to and yuck it up. He was roommates with Keyshawn Johnson and they had great chemistry and camaraderie. To see that guy achieve this and the Bengals really highlight it. Like, this isn't just, oh, cool, he made the fit. The Bengals are doing montages with play-by-play and they videotaped the call from the receiver. They didn't do that for any other player. They did it for Dante Myers. That's the story he's already creating in Cincinnati, and hopefully he creates more stories going forward on Sundays playing for the Bengals.
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0: mudslides. High-ranking U.S. military officials have stepped down in the past, but Monday's most recent resignation has tension between the top leaders at the Pentagon. The White House is now reacting, with ABC's Mary Bruce giving out the details.
1: Army Secretary Dan Driscoll is resigning. Sources say it comes after months of tension with Defense Secretary Pete Hegseth over the firing of top Army brass and the direction of the service. The White House is praising Driscoll as, quote, highly effective.
0: Tensions in the Middle East are rising once again after the United Arab Emirates intercepted an Iranian drone and a tanker was hit by three projectiles near the Strait of Hormuz. The latest violence follows U.S. strikes on Iranian rocket launchers and Iranian missile attacks on American positions in Jordan, all of which were intercepted. This is the Canadian Press. In sports, Felix Auger-Aliassime of Montreal and Rinki Hijikata of Australia are tied at a set apiece in their opening round of the men's singles matches at the U.S. Open in New York. The third-seeded Canadian won the opening set 7-5, but Hijikata bounced back with a 6-4 win before the match was suspended because of rain. Lionel Messi scored 4 goals in Inter Miami's 7-1 Major League Soccer victory over visiting CF Montreal and announced his retirement from international soccer after 21 years of representing Argentina. The 39-year-old played in a record-tying 6 World Cups, won it in 2022 in Qatar, and led Argentina to this year's final, losing to Spain in extra time in New Jersey. Mark Vientos hit a home run to ignite a 2-run 7th inning, and the visiting New York Mets defeated the Tampa Bay Rays 3-2. Mets starter Robert Stock pitched 5 1/3 innings of scoreless ball, striking out 4 while allowing only 5 hits. From the Canadian Press, I'm John Kennedy.
2: I'm David Curtin with your 650 CKOM News Update. Another highway death in Saskatchewan. That means 75 lost souls so far this year. This time it was Friday night on the highway up north leading to Stanley Mission. A 34-year-old man died after his ATV crashed into a sign. A case against two men accused in a drive-by shooting could collapse because witnesses have vanished. Back in January, a man was shot in front of his home on the Little Red River First Nation. The trials for Jared Natahau and Jackie Morton were to begin this morning, but two key witnesses failed to show up. The prosecutor has 3 weeks to find them. A new agreement signed today between the Federation of Sovereign Indigenous Nations and the province. It keeps SIGA as the exclusive online gaming outlet for the province until 2029. This morning, SaskTel, SaskAlert, and SaskPowers maps all showed Lake Ontario as Lake America. The three used Google Maps for their display, which automatically changed the name after the Donald signed his latest executive order. But by this afternoon, each institution updated their settings, reverting to Lake Ontario. Ontario again. CKOM weather, the wind's going to die down tonight. Fog overnight with a low of 8 degrees. Back to sunshine with a high of 23 on Tuesday, 24 on Wednesday. That's your 650 CKOM News Update. I'm David Curtin.
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0: Welcome back to the Green Zone. I'm Jamie Nye on this Monday afternoon. Of course, a little bit of a windy afternoon around some portions of Saskatchewan with some rain mixed in. Might be much of the forecast for the week. Hopefully, coming up for the long weekend as the last bastion of summer before, well, I know school starts like, what, tomorrow? Wednesday for some. Hopefully the rain stays away and maybe some wind can dry out some fields as you get back to harvest if you can get out there after some storms that pass through. Belton Johnson's coming up. He'll talk more of the Riders story after the big win over the Toronto Argonauts on Saturday. And, of course, open line time for you at 4:35 here on the Green Zone to weigh in on your thoughts. Have the Riders turned the corner after ending a mini two-game losing streak on a Saturday night as they much-anticipated Labor Day Classic against the Bombers is coming. But joining us right now here on the Green Zone, it's a pleasure to have Brian Propp, who's returning home this week to Saskatchewan. Of course, a Philadelphia Flyer legend. And pick up his book, Angel on My Wing, A Story of Faith, Determination, and Courage. Brian, thanks for your time this afternoon.
1: Oh, my pleasure. I look forward to it. The golf tournament's Wednesday, and so two golf courses, and so it'll be a fun day.
0: How's your golf game?

0: I'm like a bogey golf because after my stroke 11 years ago, like I can't hit it that far. So I'm like a bogey golfer now. I used to be like a 4 or 5 handicap, but just changed a little bit.
1: Yeah, just changed. I was thinking it was, yeah, as you mentioned, it's almost coming up. It was in September 11 years ago. How much does the rehabilitation continue, Brian, after that serious stroke?
0: Yeah. So, like, over the last, like, when I first started, got my stroke, like, 11 years ago, like, I couldn't talk or walk at all. And so it took me a few months, especially with this speech. So I couldn't talk at all. I had to relearn with my brain how to talk, which was difficult at that time. But after a year, like, I kept working on the rehab, and I started felt better and better. And thankfully, just my feet and legs weren't affected. It's just my right fingers and the right side. But, you know, I can still play hockey and golf. And so I'm enjoying my life every day. I'm happy to be alive and doing well. But, yeah, I've done a few different things with my book. It talks about how I recovered from my stroke and how I did it really well. And, you know, my wife has a Prime IV Hydration and Wellness in Marlton, New Jersey. With NED treatments there, and so that really helped me with me, especially with speaking.
1: Brian Propp joining us here on the Green Zone. See, whenever we have NHL or any Saskatchewan athlete on, of course, it's a small province, Brian, and of course with your dad, you moved around a lot in the province. Already people are texting into how much does Brian remember about playing for the Silton Lakers baseball team and things like that. As we're closing out summer in Saskatchewan, as much as you're a great hockey player, how important were summers in Saskatchewan playing ball and everything else, Brian?
0: Yeah, it was good. And because we were in Newdorf and we had like five guys, and so we had good teams, and so we won a lot of baseball and you know, the fast pitch. And then that was fun. And then I keep in touch with all of those people. And, you know, just yesterday, my sister, she used to play for the Huskies, the women's hockey. And so I went to their rink and I saw my sister Carol Propp, and then I saw a couple of donors, Craig and James Gattinger, and they're from Newdorf, but they donated to the new rink, and it's a beautiful rink. And my sister has a farm in Carrick River, so I've been there the last couple of days, and my brother, his daughters are there, and so it's just getting close to harvest.
1: Absolutely, it is. Some already underway, some a bit delayed now, but hopefully get out there soon. And hello everybody out there on the ag sector if you're avoided the rain and out on the out doing harvest right now, as we talk to Brian Propp here on the Green Zone. I'm always curious, Brian, about the 1987 Canada Cup team. It was it felt like 2 months after you lose game 7 and you have to hang out with Glenn Anderson and the Edmonton Oilers and Wayne Gretzky. How much hate was between the Flyers and the Oilers heading into that tournament?
0: Well, it was a rivalry because, you know, we went to the finals in 1987 with Mike Keenan, and in 87 was special because it took us to seven games, and, you know, I probably played my best hockey that year in the playoffs. And but, you know, it was tough because we were so banged up, and we played 26 games, and they kind of flew over the other teams, and so it was just special just to get there, like, you know, give us a chance to win a Stanley Cup. But, you know, and then when I went to the Canada Cup, like, it was, we had a couple guys try out, and then, of course, Doug Crossman and Ron Hextall and myself made the team, and I played most of the time with Gretzky and Lemieux on the line, so that was special. And then Tocchet was there, too, so it was a very special time. And in the 80s, the Russians were still, didn't get drafted, so they played the tournaments just to, you know, to win. And after 1990, the Russian players could get drafted. So it was kind of like the Olympics. It was really good hockey. We had a good team, and the Russians had a great team. But thankfully, we ended up winning it.
1: Well, maybe the greatest hockey ever played, Brian, was that Canada Cup, especially those three games. 6-5, 6-5, 6-5. And I know in the final you got the final game, game three, a goal and an assist in that one. Would you concur, or maybe what you see now with the speed of the game, would you say, okay, these games now are pretty intense? And, hey, we're back to NHLers playing international hockey, which is just great to see again, Brian.
0: Yeah, it is. And like now the guys are faster, but it's not as physical. And like some of these guys can play for 20, 25 years. And, you know, they're playing into their 40 years of age and because they don't get hurt that much. And, you know, it's faster, but it's not as physical as it used to be in the 80s and 90s. And, you know, when people know that, you know, I probably lost a year of playing because of injuries. But, you know, other than that, you do whatever you have to. But Canada Cup was special, especially Gretzky and Lemieux on the same line. And, all the good players had Bork and Messier and of course, Grant Frey and Hextall backed up. But Doug Crossman and you name it, like what a great group of guys. And so it was, but it was special to win, especially losing this first game. And I remember the game, second game, where in a double overtime, and I was on the ice, and when we scored to force game seven, and then game two, but game three was 1 minute left, and had a break up, and but yet they kind of hooked the Russian guy, and so that gave Gretzky and Lemieux a little more time on the ice.
1: Oh, Howard Chuck didn't hook him. No, that was
0: that's the way it was playing. You know,
1: there's maybe a little interference.
0: I'll take it because you know after five Stanley Cup finals and all the playoffs that I played in, you know, just nice to win. And then in 92, I won the Spangler Cup, too. So it's special for me be playing in Canada. I love the Canadian teams.
1: Of course, the Philadelphia Flyers, Brian, I would argue have one of the tightest-knit alumni. Just 2 years after your stroke, I believe you were taking part, you were on the ice in an alumni game. How important, especially was the Flyers alumni, to help you get through a very difficult time with all your former teammates and the relationships that you built?
0: Yeah, so like our alumni was a good at that time, and so like it keeps getting better every year. We have a lot of alumni that work for the team and are scouts and do radio and others like that, and they live in the area because, you know, it's just it's amazing that the guys from the Stanley Cup years are still living in the area and working and doing some things there. And but you know, for me, it was special for me because the Flyers alumni really treated me well. And of course, Ed Snyder, he helped me a lot after I had my stroke monetarily, which I needed because I wasn't work for a year and a half. And so it was really special for me. And all the guys, I admire what they've done for the charities. We have a nice alumni. We do a weekend in June, pickleball, walk, run, and race, and then a golf tournament all together. So we get a lot of guys, like 50 or 55 alumni back in the weekend.
1: So what do you think about your former teammate, Rick Tocchet? Is he going to get this team back to a Stanley Cup final?
0: Well, you never know. You know what it's like now. You get in a chance to get in the playoffs. You never know what's going to happen. Look what happened last year. You know, but they beat Pittsburgh, and they had a couple of younger guys that did really well. And so, like, they have to build on that. So, the goalie got signed, and now the Toronto goalie is going to be there too. So they're tough to play against, and good defense. But a lot of younger guys that can make a difference just by keep winning and learning the game.
1: Yeah, it's a good young team with a good group, led by a good man, Rick Tocchet. I'm a Canucks guy, so I did not like seeing him leave Vancouver, but he's doing just fine work with the Philadelphia Flyers. And Brian, glad to have you back in the province. I know you're hanging out, and you'll be shaking a lot of hands and seeing a lot of old faces and old friends and renewing some of that. Have fun at the golf tournament later on in the week. And thanks so much for joining us again here on the Green Zone.
0: Yeah. So the golf tournament is all day Wednesday. Like Ken Chevalier is going to be there, and I'm going to be there meeting people a bunch. And then they have two golf courses, the Dakota Dunes and Saskatoon Country Club. And so morning and afternoon, so it'll be busy. And then they have the dinner at the casino after that. So I'll get a chance to meet a lot of people. Plus, you know, I really appreciate that they bought 700 of my books. So a lot of people will read that and then hear a little bit more about how I recovered.
1: Right on, Brian. Thanks so much for your time here on the Green Zone.
0: Thanks, Jamie.
1: That is Brian Propp, NHL legend. And if you can get your hands on it, it is an inspiring story. A stroke 11 years ago from one of the greats in the National Hockey League. And, of course, his perseverance and fight. If anybody, and I know most of us know people who have fought back from stroke and how hard that rehab can be. But you can pick up his book, Brian Propp, Angel on My Wing, A Story of Faith, Determination, and Courage. More coming up here on the Green Zone. We're going to open up the fan line, your reaction to the Riders. But it is a Monday. It's completely open. Maybe you want to talk about the Blue Jays. Do you believe again? They're annoying. Let me just say that. They're annoying. It's fun because it's sports and it's, are they going to make it? Maybe not. Oh, maybe they will. But here they are, a game and a half back at Cleveland. And I don't know why. They're going to go to Cleveland. Are they going to lose 2 of 3 and then they're 2.5 back or worse? Or are they going to, Cease is going to pitch well? Also, I think are Geddes pitching in game one?
2: Yes.
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7: 60 years ago, in 1965, Gordon Grant, who was the Saskatchewan Minister of Industry and Commerce, stated, "Saskatchewan has crossed the threshold of an industrial revolution." He was talking about Saskatchewan's then new potash industry. He also prophetically wrote that there is no other one word that has more significance for the province at this time than potash. In the same article from 60 years ago, he went on to say, "The effect of establishment of one resource industry is so far-reaching that often we do not appreciate its full impact." Today, we can confirm that in 1965, Gordon Grant was right. Saskatchewan has crossed the threshold of an industrial revolution. His words were placed amongst others in a newspaper supplement on our then new potash industry. To see the entire supplement, go to prosperitysaskatchewan.ca and select the Documents tab for the 1965 Saskatchewan Potash Show. I'm Eric Anderson from CIMSA.
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0: Welcome back to the Green Zone. Jamie Nye with you on this Monday afternoon. So, Saskatchewan, how you feel about your football team after a 28-24 win over the Toronto Argonauts? We had a wild time on the postgame show. Opinions all over the place. Some, they're back on track. Away we go. Now we're cooking after that second half against the Toronto Argonauts. There were those who weren't too happy with coordinators. Mark Mueller got some heat for the decision on when to use Tommy Stevens and when he didn't use Tommy Stevens, and when the Corey Mace, when he would kick a field goal or not kick a field goal or punt or go for it. And there was some heat on Josh Bell, especially for the first half performance. And then there were those who were going, no, we're not out of this yet. They might have won, but they didn't show you they've turned the corner at all. 1-877-332-8255. How you feeling after the Riders beat the Argos on Saturday?
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11: I'm David Curtin with your 650 CKOM News Update. Another highway death in Saskatchewan. That means 75 lost souls so far this year. This time it was Friday night on the highway up north leading to Stanley Mission. A 34-year-old man died after his ATV crashed into a sign. A case against two men accused in a drive-by shooting could collapse because witnesses have vanished. Back in January, a man was shot in front of his home on the Little Red River First Nation. The trials for Jared Natahau and Jackie Morton were to begin this morning, but two key witnesses failed to show up. The prosecutor has 3 weeks to find them. A new agreement signed today between the Federation of Sovereign Indigenous Nations and the province. It keeps SIGA as the exclusive online gaming outlet for the province until 2029. This morning, SaskTel, SaskAlert, and SaskPowers maps all showed Lake Ontario as Lake America. The three used Google Maps for their display, which automatically changed the name after the Donald signed his latest executive order. But by this afternoon, each institution updated their settings, reverting to Lake Ontario again. CKOM weather, the wind's going to die down tonight. Fog overnight with a low of 8 degrees. Back to sunshine with a high of 23 on Tuesday, 24 on Wednesday. That's your 650 CKOM News Update. I'm David Curtin.
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0: Hope you're having a great Monday afternoon, Saskatchewan. Jamie Nye with you here on The Green Zone. I can't wait. I love Labor Day. I love it. It's my favorite weekend of the year. It is. Truly is. Hopefully the weather coincides with a great weekend as Bomber fans will be coming in. It's a sold-out crowd already at Mosaic Stadium. The tailgating on Sunday before that game starts at noon. That's going to be fun. Season ticket holders. Did you get your email on the gift from the Rough Riders? If you're a season ticket holder, you get that gift this week, which is a commemorative championship ring from last year's Grey Cup. So check your email if you're a season ticket holder for the Saskatchewan Rough Riders on that one. Yeah, it's going to be a great week. Bobby Jurison's going to be here this week. We'll have more guests from Winnipeg, the Riders, to get you set for the Labor Day Classic. But right now, we are opening up the fan line at 1-877-332-8255.
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25: Let's do this!
0: Yeah, this is when you get to take over the show with your thoughts, as anything goes. Maybe it's on the green and white. Maybe it's on the Blue Jays. Maybe you're getting ready for the NFL season around the corner as cuts were made over the weekend. Yes, we're just over a week away from the NFL kicking off. Or maybe it's NHL that's grinding your gears if you're a Jets fan watching the news out of Winnipeg on Connor Hellebuyck. Or you're an excited Avs fan with that monster contract from Cale Makar. 1-877-332-8255. But Taylor is first in line here on the Green Zone this afternoon. Taylor, what's on your mind?
26: Well, Labor Day's coming up, as you just mentioned. And you're asking people whether they're happy or not happy with how the Riders have been playing. And my answer to that is I'll tell you after Labor Day. Because I'm going to tell you right now, and if Mark Mueller and the coach, Corey, is listening, and everybody, anyone listening on the radio, that's for the Rough Riders, you better not lose this one. This is the game I will not take a loss for, just like every year. I hate the Blue Bombers, and I can't stand them. Let's kick their butt and drive them out of town. Sorry, I was trying not to swear there.
0: you did well. You did well, Taylor. You didn't have to hit the big red button. I'm proud of you, because I know there's a lot like you. Want to beat the Bombers this week. But it feels like it's a repeat of last week on the panic button. Like we talked panic button. A lot of you said, well, I'll tell you after Saturday. So where are you? Because I feel like now it's shifted. I'll tell you after the Winnipeg game because I'm not quite sure yet on where we're at. 1-877-332-8255 is the fan line here on the Green Zone. So Taylor, I don't know if it's a must-win game, but you lose the Labor Day game in front of a sold-out crowd, and you're tied with the Bombers for second place. I'm going to assume BC loses to Montreal this week because they're on an extremely short week. But if BC does beat the Bombers, then you're in a three-way tie for second, and you have to go to Winnipeg? That makes me feel a lot nervous. The pressure's on. Govan, of course, a big fan in Calgary, but he travels to a lot of Rider games. Are you going to be at the Labor Day game, Gov?
27: Yeah, absolutely. I guess I to be quite honest, I think I need the week here to recover. I just want to give, first of all, a big shout-out to the Rider gate, the staff, like from top down, that does everything organizing and advancing game day. We had a group of 10 of us who went to game, 7 of us who boarded a van with a driver at 5 a.m. in Calgary, and the 10 of us meeting in Calgary or in Regina for the game. Unfortunately, the reason we did the trip in this case was a good friend of ours lives in Calgary, who Ryhart, Saskatchewan guy, Rider fan. We lost him in June to ALS. So this game was kind of a celebration for him. So we were really taking care of a lot of guys on the trip, had their first ever game in Mosaic, first ever Rider game in Regina. Had a blast, like RIP Craig, and I think, you know, it made the night. Maybe it was just fate that we were able to see a big win. for you on Saturday. Mm-hmm. As far as the game itself, I didn't hear your post-game show until I listened this morning. I'm right with you on the Tommy Stevenson inside the green zone, we'll call it. I think the five-yard line is kind of border. First and goal from the five, bring them in. I think outside of that, until we start doing something different, teams are just going to key off on the run. It's really going to be hard to gain any traction, to make it a second and manageable. And just one thought I had was, with Trevor Harris playing wide out, yeah, we're not going to run a fade route to him at some point if he's one-on-one coverage out there. And this may not work on the goal line, but if we ever have him on that outside on a second down play or third down play out wide, and what we could do is if Stevens gets the first down, we could go right away, go into hurry up, get Harris under center. We might catch the defense in a bad matchup if they have their big guys on the field. It's just, I remember Lapo doing that with Strebler the odd time in Winnipeg, and that's something we haven't pulled out yet, but that could be one thing we could do, having Harris out there on the wide side.
0: And it's interesting because Tommy Stevens has played tight end in his football career early on. Aside from everything else Tommy Stevens can do, he's got that makeup. But Gov, are you overall worried about this Labor Day game, or do you think they'll lock it down and beat the Bombers?
27: A lot more. Like, I'm more concerned than I would have been a couple of weeks ago, and a big part of that is not just the Riders having a little bit of trouble, but like what happened on Friday night in Winnipeg. I'm really hoping that's a one-off. The second half, what happened on Saturday, of course, makes me feel a whole lot better. I think, another game with Burgess on the corner and then Lacombe at safety, I think, is going to really help. Good to see Caleb Saunders kind of rounding into form. I think he's been down a little bit compared to last year. And, hey, we're going to need our receivers to win one-on-one matchups, and maybe another week with Bridges. He's a big, he's a big body. I think, in those go-to situations on the goal line or second and shorts, I think Trevor really misses a big body like an Emelis or a Schaefer Baker can go get the ball. And, Keyshawn can do it too, but we need somebody else to be able to make those kind of plays. And, maybe another week under his belt with this offense, maybe we can look for him to catch, in those areas.
0: Yeah, Gov. Well said. I can't wait to see what they got in store. And glad your crew was helped out and made sure you remembered your buddy Craig. And glad the Riders got a win for him.
27: Well, if I had called on after the post game show on Saturday night, based on the whole day of activities, you might have had your finger really needed a dump button because I wouldn't have trusted myself to calling in.
0: Well, Govan, always appreciate your call. I can't wait to see you on a Labor Day weekend back here in Saskatchewan. 1-877-332-8255 as we go to David is up next. David, how are you feeling about this Rider team after the win over Toronto? Are you reassured now that they're turning the corner?
2: On that one, I'm not really reassured, but I'm feeling better after the second half for sure. But I don't know. This game against Winnipeg will be an interesting one. We'll see if the Bombers are really what the Bombers have showed over the last six quarters out of their last eight, where they look dominant, or are they the team that we thought they were? So, and the Riders the same. I mean, they got to pull up their socks because they haven't looked great other than the last half against Toronto. So I think this is a show-me game for both teams type of thing. But I was wondering, we're with Hergel and Sidi Sow, guys like that down there that mm-hmm. aren't under contract now or whatever. If everybody wants them up here or on the roster, but whose place do they take? Like, if you bring them guys up as Canadian offensive linemen, they're going to be a lot more expensive than the American offensive linemen. So if you're going to go with four Canadians, say, in the O-line, that's much more expensive than, say, David.
0: You're not taking away Bramer, Hardrick, or Collins.
2: That's what I mean. So where are they going to play?
0: Zach Fry. You lose your job. If Kyle Hergel is coming up here and he's better than Zach Fry, it'll be Zach Fry. It won't be Bramer. It won't be any of the Americans that lose their job. It won't. They drafted Kyle Hergel. Was it fourth overall for a reason? It wasn't. Again, football. It is a great game and a crappy business. Now, I'm not saying he's going to replace him in a week, but he comes up here and he plays and he shows well and he's ready to go. And yeah, that is a move you might have to make. You might have to make that tough decision on the left guard spot. I don't think they're moving any of the Americans out. They don't need to because They have been starting, in, I guess not this past week, but they have been starting an extra Canadian, so you can go. Well, you only need two. You're going to go with your best five. That's what they're going to go with. And if he's better than Braemer, then you want him on the field if they think he's better than Braemer. This, I don't think they're going to make a ratio decision on Kyle Hergel. We still have to wait for the Bears practice roster. Might be announced today, maybe tomorrow, because Kyle Hergel might be on that practice roster, and then the point is mute on. And City Sal is another guy they drafted who's been a free agent. He got released in the end of July and didn't find work. So we'll see. And there's a lot of other players that might be on their way to Saskatchewan to try out and fill some holes. Not necessarily Canadians, but there's a lot of Rough Rider Naglish players who got waived or released over the last 24 hours. So how badly do they want to work? How badly do they want to wait for an NFL opportunity? Or maybe they find out they don't want to come to Canada. That's the way it goes. But over the next week or two or three, it's going to be interesting. Not only the Riders, but across the Canadian Football League on some of the moves and some of the new players that might be arriving. Jamie and I with you here in the Green Zone. Of course, we have more time for your calls at 1-877-332-8255. 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
0: Jamie Nye with you here on the Green Zone. Of course, another one of the big summer events is going on in New York. It is the U.S. Open. Novak Djokovic last night out in the first round, a 5-set loss, losing the last two sets 6-2, 6-1. He was not doing well, even health wise, cramping up, nausea, wasn't great. And just a moments ago, Stan Wawrinka's career ends at the U.S. Open. A bit awkward, of course, if you didn't know the story. Stan Wawrinka was actually not on the men's singles list. He thought he'd be there. He was a late wild card entry, and he just lost his match, and he is bidding a farewell to the U.S. Open at Flushing Meadows. Meanwhile, Felix Auger-Aliassime, number 3 seed on the men's side, he is about to start his tournament. He's in the same court as this one, so it's supposed to start now, but a bit delayed with the Stan Wawrinka, so he'll start warm-ups as one of the top seed Canadians will hope to advance his way to a Grand Slam, a final in the final a Grand Slam of the year. Jamie Nye with you here in the Green Zone. Also, golf over the weekend. Scottie Scheffler wins the Tour Championship. And without the stroke advantage, of course, he won it outright. Ran away with it on the weekend. as Scotty Scheffler, the tour champion, and all the money that comes with it. I can't wait in 2 years from now when the tour championship will be a match play event in 2028. I hope they change it next year. Let's just do it. Let's just have a tournament, him versus him. You play match play. You win, you go on. You lose, you go home. And we have a final of two golfers going head-to-head for the championship. I like that wrinkle to the tour championship. We already have the Grand Slam stroke play events. Glad they're doing something different in golf. But yeah, Scottie Scheffler, a dominant year on the tour. And in fact, passed Tiger Woods yesterday. He has surpassed Tiger Woods for money made on golf, on career winnings. Not the top earner, because Tiger's, of course, endorsements, he makes him way more money. But when it comes to winnings, Scottie Scheffler actually passed Tiger Woods with the tour championship yesterday.
2: 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The Green Zone with Jamie Nye, 650 CKOM.
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0: catastrophic flooding. Foreign Affairs Minister Anita Anand says 30 Canadians and permanent residents are among more than 4,400 people who remain unaccounted for. The combined death toll in Nepal and China has surpassed 1,000. And people who knew rap icon Tupac Shakur are speaking out following Monday evening's guilty verdict. A jury found Dwayne Keefe D. Davis guilty at his trial in Las Vegas. Jurors came back with a guilty verdict just hours after deliberations began following closing arguments Monday. This is the Canadian Press. In sports, in tennis, Félix Auger-Aliassime won his opening round singles match of the U.S. Open in New York Monday night. The Montreal tennis star beat Australian Rinki Hijikata in four sets. After starting late and then playing for 3 hours and 19 minutes and enduring a nearly hour-long rain delay, the third-seeded Canadian advances to play Russian Karen Khachanov in the next round. In baseball, the Toronto Blue Jays had the night off before they will open a series in Cleveland Tuesday. Jacob deGrom allowed a second-inning single in seven shutout innings, and the Texas Rangers beat the Athletics 8-1. The Rangers and the Toronto Blue Jays trail the Cleveland Guardians by 1.5 games for the final AL wildcard spot. Trevor Story drove in the winning run with a bases-loaded single in the 10th inning, lifting the Boston Red Sox to a 9-8 comeback victory over the visiting Seattle Mariners. The Mariners have lost five in a row. From the Canadian Press, I'm Karen Rebo.
1: I'm David Curtin with your 650 CKOM News Update. Another highway death in Saskatchewan. That means 75 lost souls so far this year. This time it was Friday night on the highway up north leading to Stanley Mission. A 34-year-old man died after his ATV crashed into a sign. A case against two men accused in a drive-by shooting could collapse because witnesses have vanished. Back in January, a man was shot in front of his home on the Little Red River First Nation. The trials for Jared Natahau and Jackie Morton were to begin this morning, but two key witnesses failed to show up. The prosecutor has 3 weeks to find them. A new agreement signed today between the Federation of Sovereign Indigenous Nations and the province. It keeps SIGA as the exclusive online gaming outlet for the province until 2029. This morning, SaskTel, SaskAlert, and SaskPowers maps all showed Lake Ontario as Lake America. The three used Google Maps for their display, which automatically changed the name after the Donald signed his latest executive order. But by this afternoon, each institution updated their settings, reverting to Lake Ontario again. CKOM weather, the wind's going to die down tonight. Fog overnight with a low of 8 degrees. Back to sunshine with a high of 23 on Tuesday, 24 on Wednesday. That's your 650 CKOM News Update. I'm David Curtin.
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4: Good morning. Welcome to a Monday edition of the Evan Bray Show. Kind of a drizzly and dreary Monday. In fact, we've got a rainfall warning in effect, Saskatoon and Regina. A wind warning in effect for much of the province. Winds could hit up to 100 kilometers an hour later on today. So all in all, add that to whatever you accumulated for rain yesterday, which I'm hearing, I think the most I've heard this morning, the most I've heard from someone is 2.5 inches. Out towards Kenora, a texter saying just to the west of Kenora, we got 2.5 inches. What did you get? Have you checked your rain gauge? Did you dump it from the last rain? Which is always a question. Feel free to let us know. 1-877-332-8255. The text line and the phone lines are officially open to you. Okay, I'm going to get to the phones in a second. But first, we have a task at hand, and it's got to do with green and white prognostications. Here's the problem. I've seen a two-way tie before. This morning we have a three-way tie. So how this works, just a quick reminder, Friday we had people calling in during half an hour from 12 to 12:30 with their green and white prognostication. Who's going to win the game? What will the score be? The way the contest works is we tally up the scores. So if you said Riders 30, and you picked the Argos to be 20, that would be a total of 50. So to qualify to win, you have to be the closest to or right on the actual combined score with the right team winning. So if you were

0: to pick right on the right score, but the wrong team winning, then you wouldn't win. That makes sense. So this morning we have Bethany from Regina, Brad from Yorkton, and June from Regina, who were all 1 point off. The actual score was 28-24 for a total of 52. Two of these people, Bethany and June, had a total of 51 with the Riders winning. Brad and Yorkton had 53 with the Riders winning. We put the names in a hat, which is the scientific way we do it if we have a tie. Nicole Garn, our executive producer, made the draw, and congratulations to Bethany in Regina. You are this week's green and white prognostication winner. Thanks to our friends at Paladin Canada, you will be getting a $100 co-op gift card from Sherwood Co-op. So congratulations. Good on Brad and June as well. All good guesses, all right there, which is exactly why we try. And it's hard to kind of keep track, but we always try and make sure we don't have two people guessing the exact same score. Because if you were to do that, obviously, I mean, it ends up in a draw. So the more we can spread it out, the better. So the earlier you get in on green and white prognostications, the better it is as well. Anyway, congratulations, Bethany and Regina. You are this past week's winner. We will be playing it again on Friday of this week because we're headed into the Labor Day Classic. How about that Rider game on the weekend? Was it? I mean, first of all, thankfully the weather held off. Ended up being a great day for football. The next day was a complete disaster with that rain. So thank you to Mother Nature for holding off for one day. First half terrible in that football game, but we came through. And how about the penalty, the offside penalty, when we were about to kick what was going to be a game-tying field goal? We turned that into a game-winning touchdown drive, and Tommy Stevens comes through again. So all in all, good game for the Riders. Second in the West, it'll be a tough one against the Bombers, who just beat Montreal this weekend. Boy, we've got a bit of a logjam in the center of the West Division that's going to make it quite interesting coming down to playoff time. How much rain did you get? 1-877-332-8255. If I take a quick check of the text line, Warren in Battleford, 1.3 inches. Saskatoon, 30 millimeters as of 6 a.m. this morning. I always have to do the conversion, by the way, of millimeters to inches. I have a tough time thinking in terms of millimeters, but I'm hearing around 2 inches for much of that swath south of the valley. And I'm talking over in the southeast part of the province. I'm also hearing 2.5 inches in the Kenora area. We got a text this morning with a picture of a rain gauge showing just under 2.5 inches. Feel free to let us know at 1-877-332-8255. Okay, here's my story. I'm telling a story to start off open phones today. I know we've got some calls and texts coming in. Whatever you would like to chat about, and there are a lot of things to talk about. On Saturday, I have to go to the grocery store. So I go to the grocery store. I go to a co-op, which tends to be where I do a lot of my shopping. I've got a cart. I've got enough stuff that I'm needing to fill a cart. And I've got quite a few items in my cart already. As I'm walking, I'm about to turn down an aisle, and I see there's a number of people in the middle of the aisle. There's probably 4 or 5 people with 3 shopping carts. So I'm like, I don't want to try and navigate this. I'll go around, I'll do a couple of other things, and then I'll come back to this aisle. I come back to the aisle a few minutes later. It's still log jammed with people. But I need some stuff. So I'm going down the aisle. There is a lady, an older lady. I described her this morning when I was chatting with Kevin on the CJME morning show. She was an older lady. And she literally, as I'm walking towards this group of people, she points at me and she says, "Are you shopping Canadian?" And I said, "Are you talking to me?" She said, "Yeah, are you shopping Canadian?" She comes over and she starts literally looking through my cart. I said, "Well, yeah, you know, we shop Canadian." Well, guess what's in my cart? Heinz ketchup. Oh my gosh. She was losing it on me. We get into this big conversation. There's a guy standing there who says, "Hey, aren't you Evan Bray? I'm like, yeah, man. So then now we're talking about what we talk about on the show and how some people are like elbows up and shop Canadian and fight the states, and others are a little more relaxed about it. And I feel like I'm actually trying to defend myself to this lady. I'm saying, well, you know, we went out and bought some wine there last week. My wife and I both made sure we bought Canadian wines, and she wasn't holding, but she was still pointing at my Heinz ketchup in my card, saying, well, what about the Heinz ketchup? I know. I don't know what to tell you. I like Heinz ketchup, I guess. Anyway, that was the reason for the logjam in the middle of the aisle. It totally reminded me of when this whole thing started. This Hour Has 22 Minutes on TV did a sketch about a grocery store conflict. We brought it up this morning, and Frank pulled a piece of it for you here. You remember this?
1: What the hell are you doing?
2: What?
1: That's Heinz ketchup.
2: So?
1: It's American. By French's. It's Canadian. We're in a trade war, you traitor.
2: I'm sorry, I didn't know.
1: Mrs. Butterworth? You were going to buy American maple syrup?
2: Oh. Okay, that costs way more.
1: So does freedom. What the hell is that?
2: My Timmy's.
1: What?
2: Timmy's is Canadian.
1: Not anymore. It's Brazilian now. Buy second cup.
2: Oof. Maybe we just don't buy coffee for a while.
1: That's fair.
2: What restaurant chains are safe?
1: Boston Pizza, New York Fries. Basically, if there's an American city in the name, it's probably Canadian. Cheetos?
2: No.
1: Hawkins.
2: I like my cheesies soft.
1: War is no time for soft cheesies.
2: Not my Charmin. Look, I need that. I'm sensitive.
1: This is like wiping your arse with the Charter of Rights. Try Royale. If it sounds English or French, it's probably Canadian. What else is on your list?
2: Chips.
1: Hickory sticks.
2: Orange juice.
1: Clamato juice.
2: Old El Paso taco kit.
1: Kraft dinner.
2: Frosted flakes.
1: Kraft dinner.
2: And Kraft dinner.
1: Two boxes of Kraft dinner.
2: I thought Kraft was owned by Heinz.
1: Yeah, but KD is made in Canada. Ketchup, bad, cheesy, does good. What do you drink?
2: Jack Daniels.
1: Crown Royal.
2: Right, because if it sounds English or French,
1: it's probably Canadian. Man. Welcome to the fight, soldier.
0: That's exactly what I thought of after I had this interaction, let's call it, in the aisle 4, I think it was, at the grocery store on Saturday. Anyway, some people are all in on the buy Canadian, shop Canadian. This lady, as I was walking up to them, and then after I was leaving, I could still hear her talking to people about where to look on the label, where to look on the labels on the shelves to make sure that you're buying Canadian. So she was not a hired ambassador. She had her own grocery cart full of stuff, but she was definitely a Canadian ambassador, making sure people were. I felt like there was a few people getting a bit frustrated. Yours truly included in that, you know. Fair enough. You making your choices, but it was intense in the aisle that day. Okay, so are you shopping Canadian, by the way? Let me know. Open lines for you, 1-877-332-8255. Okay, after all the storytelling, after the awarding of Green and White Progs, let's reset. Let's take our break. We'll come back. I've got a couple of people on the lines. We have a lot of different things we can talk about. By-elections happening today in three different spots in Canada. CBC playing some language gymnastics when it comes to terrorism and how they're classifying the 9/11 terrorist attacks. The big oil deal between the United States and Venezuela that we have almost zero details about. What do you want to talk about? We'll be right back here on 650 CKOM 980 CJME.
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18: We're going to be changing the name of Lake Ontario, effective immediately, to Lake America. So now we have a lake, and now we have a gulf, because we have the Gulf of America, and now we have Lake America.
19: Get out the map, get out the map, and they all sing.
0: There's another one. I didn't even mention that during what we could talk about in open lines. It sounds as if, I didn't check this out personally, but Google Maps has officially changed Lake Ontario to Lake America. And now we're starting to learn some of the service providers that use U.S. mapping services, like SAS Power, for example. So you will get Lake America showing up on your map. I don't know why you'd be scrolling over there if you're using SAS Power for power outages. Nonetheless, it was one that was discovered over the weekend. The funny thing about this is one of the consequences is the number of people that are migrating to MapQuest, which when I heard that this morning, I said, I didn't even know MapQuest was still a thing. I used MapQuest, I think about the very first GPS that I ever owned. You had to put it in your car. You had to download information from MapQuest, and that's what they used to help navigate. MapQuest not only is alive and well, but MapQuest is getting millions new followers because they have not. They've made a decision, a policy decision, to not change the name of Lake Ontario. So the battle of the maps. Globe and Mail did a whole article about this morning. Someone messaged in and says, if you use Apple Maps, if you have like an Apple device, Apple phone, whatever, you use Apple Maps, apparently they have not shown the change on there as of yet. Now that could change at any moment, but as of right now, it hasn't. By the way, in terms of how much rain did you get? Colin says 2.8 inches in Priestville. Phil says by the cemetery beside the Motherwell Homestead, which is just to the south of Abernethy, 4.9 inches, 3.5 inches in Camsack, 1.8 inch of rain in Laird. That's from Dale. We had one here, 3 inches in my gauge this morning at Hepburn. That's from TJ. 3 inches, 4 tenths at North Shore Fishing Lake. That's Barry. Lots of rain gauge checks this morning and measured in inches. 1-877-332-8255. I just told my story about the shopping cart and the interaction that I had in the store. Some people on the text line they're weighing in one way or the other. Some people are saying, good for her. That's what I've been doing too. Other people are saying, I would have told her to mind her own business. I didn't do that. I was very respectful and we had a good conversation, but she was definitely calling people out on what was in their carts. Leonard in Prince Albert, have you had that happen in the grocery store?
14: Better not.
0: you wouldn't take too kindly to that?
14: Like I told your producer there, I'd give her the Doug Ford line. I have a lot of real estate on my ass and you can kiss it all.
0: So do you pay attention to the Canadian labels at all, Leonard?
14: Well, no, I don't. I buy what I like and, yeah. You know, that's my choice. I'm an adult. Like, if right. I want to spend more money if they tariff it, but if it costs more money, I'm going to be like anybody. I'm going to buy the cheaper brand, whichever's out there.
0: Sure.
14: You know?
0: Yeah, I think there's lots of people that shop that way with grocery prices, what they are right now. Sometimes cost is what dictates where you go and what brand you're going to choose. But and I did, by the way, you'll notice this is very political of me, but I said she was an older lady, but I didn't give her age. Because the second you put an age to older, there's going to be a lot of people potentially angry at it. She was an older lady. She was holding court in the middle of aisle 4. 1-877-332-8255. It is open lines. We have lots we can chat about. Ken from Saskatoon, where are you going to take us?
20: Well, I want to nominate Donald Trump as Educator of the Year because he's doing an amazing job. First of all, he's educating all these people on how traditional names matter. You know, so the people who changed like Johnny McDonald Road, you know, and so many other things in Canada that are being renamed. So now all of a sudden they go, things matter. The traditional names matter. You just can't on a whim change things.
0: Right.
20: Right.
0: Yeah.
20: And with Doug Ford saying Donald Trump is trying to close down our industries. Well, Doug, welcome to Western Canada. That's been the Liberal Party's government's policy for the last 10 years to shut down industries in Western Canada. So it's amazing that this is happening from, you know, the American president. And I just love the fact that he's hoisting people on their own petards.
0: he's definitely forcing people to, whether he's educating them or he's doing things that are causing reactions that are forcing people to educate themselves to understand the lay of the land, the political implications of decisions that are being made. Ken, thanks so much for the call. Harold, thanks for calling into Open Lines. It's a Monday. Anything goes. What have you got?
2: Well, I just wanted to say that I watched that video on Dr. Mainprise, and I was blown away with it. He delivered 5,000 babies. He did a radius of 80 miles, and it was just incredible. And
0: he was a Saskatchewan country doctor, correct?
2: Yeah, wonderful, out at McGill. And you're right. The guy that was on when you were off had him on. And right. It was, had the producer of that
0: show,
2: video.
0: Yeah.
2: And one of the sad things about it is there were three people on there that I know very well, and they all have passed away. He did that interview, obviously, a few years ago, but that was kind of hard on me. But I was just blown away, and I would want everyone to watch that.
0: Watch the video on...
2: Yeah, the Mudmobile, big tires on a old Model T. Unbelievable.
0: I love it.
2: Harry Moser... He was the barber, and I knew him. He lived to 106.
0: Okay, but don't give away... Hey, Harold, don't give away the storyline. Some of us haven't seen it yet. Hey, I gotta make sure that, you know, people still need to have some surprises. But check out the documentary on Dr. William Graham Mainprise. That's the point Harold's trying to make. Okay, still lots of time to talk, lots of topics to talk about. We'll take a break. We'll be right back here on 980 CJME and 650 CKOM.
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22: I'm David Curtin with your 650 CKOM news update. Another highway death in Saskatchewan. I mean, 75 lost souls so far this year. This time it was Friday night on the highway up north leading to Stanley Mission. A 34-year-old man died after his ATV crashed into a sign. A case against two men accused in a drive-by shooting could collapse because witnesses have vanished. Back in January, a man was shot in front of his home on the Little Red River First Nation. The trials for Jared Natahau and Jackie Morton were to begin this morning, but two key witnesses failed to show up. The prosecutor has 3 weeks to find them. A new agreement signed today between the Federation of Sovereign Indigenous Nations and the province. It keeps SIGA as the exclusive online gaming outlet for the province until 2029. This morning, SaskTel, SaskAlert, and SaskPowers maps all showed Lake Ontario as Lake America. The three used Google Maps for their display, which automatically changed the name after the Donald signed his latest executive order. But by this afternoon, each institution updated their settings, reverting to Lake Ontario. Ontario again. CKOM weather, the wind's going to die down tonight. Fog overnight with a low of 8 degrees. Back to sunshine with a high of 23 on Tuesday, 24 on Wednesday. That's your 650 CKOM news update. I'm David Curtin.
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29: Behave, my heart. 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
2: Well, that was close. And it didn't need to be.
30: At halftime, I was in full-out panic mode. They did what they always do. They just chip away at it, bend, don't break. And these guys are hard on the heart, I think.
31: Our defense was the reason we barely made it out of that game.
32: She's much too close for comfort now.
0: But we did make it out of that game. Riders with a win over the Argos on the weekend, which gives us a record of 7-4 on the year. We are firmly in second place in the West. I say firmly. We've got people nipping at our heels, both BC and Winnipeg, who, by the way, are in town next weekend for the Labor Day Classic, the Winnipeg Blue Bombers. So that's a big game. That's a bit of a telltale game. And I'm not super confident that we'll have many of our injured players back for that game. So Jamie and crew on the Green Zone this afternoon will keep you posted on that. What do you make of, are you stressed about the fact that now some different tech giants like Google Maps have recognized Lake Ontario as Lake America? Are you bothered by this? We had a bit of a chat about this at the end of the week last week, and I'm like, relax. Who cares? Who cares? I know Donald Trump signed the executive order and said, we're going to call it officially. We're going to call it Lake America. Who cares? Let it go. It doesn't change the lake. If they want to call the lake on their part of their side of the border, Lake America, let them do it. But now that people are seeing Google Maps and some other mapping companies have officially changed the name, I think it's hitting home. It's become real. In fact, Pierre Polyev was asked about this.
1: Overnight, Google changed the name of Lake Ontario for U.S. users to Lake America. I'm looking for your response to that change.
3: Well, Google's made a mistake. Google is wrong. Google should restore the name to what it always was and what it always will be. It is Lake Ontario. It is Lake Ontario today, and it will be Lake Ontario always.
0: I noticed a number of people on the text line weighing in on this. Randy and Tisdale, in regard to Trump renaming Lake Ontario, this can technically be classified as an act of war, an invasion of one country claiming land or water bodies owned by a sovereign country as shown by borders or boundary lines. One country cannot claim or rename another country's territory without proper agreements. Trump changing the name of a lake owned by two countries is no different than Russia claiming land or territory in Ukraine. Randy is at the extreme end of this, saying this is an act of war. Other people are saying this is not that big a deal. I see a text here from Chris in Saskatoon. Said, you know, there's so much noise about pulling beer off shelves and the whole Lake America thing. Where are the cries for government to grow up and get back to the table and get a deal? You remember that was part of the conversation we had with Ian Lee? You remember that last week we had Ian Lee on, who's an economist from Carleton University, and he was not in favor of us putting retaliatory tariffs on. And I said, well, what should we be doing? Just turn a blind eye?
10: No, I wouldn't say carry on business as usual, because business isn't usual. I would say that we have to get back to the bargaining table immediately. And yes, there's Canadians who say you cannot do a deal with Donald Trump. I can test that claim by millions of Canadians by saying, has Donald Trump done any trade deals in the last 2 years? And when we look at the actual record, not our anger and our emotions, but the record, Trump in 2025 threatened all kinds of countries, Japan, Germany, UK, South Korea, and said, you know, you're going to sign an agreement with increased tariffs. He negotiated, and these countries signed trade agreements in 2025 with a multiple number of countries. I believe the number is 16 right now.
0: So Ian Lee's point is, just because tariffs were being threatened and actually implemented didn't prevent some countries from getting a trade deal. Now, I'm already hearing people texting in saying, yeah, but how happy are those countries about the deal they got? I don't know. Maybe they're not completely happy, but they do have a signed deal. And that's the point that Chris is trying to get at this morning on the text line. 1-877-332-8255. Your thoughts on whatever is on your mind. Let's go to Edwin. He's been waiting the longest in Regina. Edwin, thanks for calling in. Open lines on a Monday. What have you got?
11: I'd like to know how good our books would look if we weren't paying our transfer payments.
0: If we didn't have to pay the equalization thing.
11: Yeah, I wonder what our books would look like then. Also wonder if somebody hasn't reminded Doug Ford about the EV deal with China that, you know, we took it on the chin for so Ontario could build more EVs.
0: Mm-hmm.
11: Nobody remembers how we lost. Nobody cared.
0: Well, we care. You brought it up, Edwin, but we certainly care. We know that our canola farmers, canola crush plants, we had a canola crush plant that was supposed to get started in terms of shovel in the ground build, was put on hold as a result of tariffs, trade uncertainty, investment uncertainty that comes with that as well. The equalization payment, I'm assuming, Edwin, you're talking about with regard to our provincial budget, which is where we started the show. We had Provincial Minister of Finance Jim Ryder on the show right off the start. And after one quarter of this year, the finances in the book show that we're actually a little worse off, despite the fact that we've generated millions more in oil revenue than we originally anticipated. But as we talked about this morning, we're spending more on healthcare. We're spending more on, with regard to the flood. Some of those were insurance, crop insurance claims, because acres weren't able to be seeded at all as a result of the water, the flooding that happened early in the year. 1-877-332-8255. Okay, where are we going to go next? Let's go to Paul in Regina. Paul, thanks for calling in. You're on the topic of tariffs.
12: Yeah, I want to share a few stories to all our Canadian listeners who think going toe-to-toe with the United States, we're going to win. And I was reading a story in Nova Scotia. It starts right now. The white pine industry is starting to shut down because of they can't export any white pine due to tariffs to the States. That's not only white pine, but it's their entire white pine manufacturing of furniture that's going to be stopped.
0: Mm-hmm.
12: That's happening right now. That's in Nova Scotia. Now I'm going to hop over to Quebec. Quebec is shutting down their plant, major manufacturing of cardboard in Temiscaming. I can't really say it correctly, in Quebec. 425 workers are going to lose their jobs on September 15th. This is just the start of massive job losses across our country, thinking we can somehow beat America, and we don't need America. I wonder if any Canadian, and I'm Canadian, but I call them bottleheads, to actually sit down and take a look of what is actually and how much stuff we use that's American on our operating systems, on our phones, where we shop. Evan, you said about your grocery shop.
0: Right.
12: I bet you was that at a Costco?
0: No, it was in a co-op.
12: In a co-op, huh? Amazing, eh? Why don't people give up their Costco cards? You know, you're gonna do this, you wanna fight America. Don't do no half measures. Give up everything that's American, and you actually sit down and look at the list of everything that's American. Your phones, your vehicles, your operating systems, your Google, everything that runs your computer in your office, your chipsets that run the operating systems, McDonald's, name it.
0: Paul, are you on the side then of, like, we need to fight back, or are you saying fighting back is actually causing part of the problem?
12: Fighting back is causing part of the problem, and you're never going to win against the economy that scale. Maybe Canada can fight against one state. Let's say Texas.
0: Right.
12: Texas has the
0: GDP.
12: What's that?
0: GDP.
12: As large as our entire country of Canada.
0: Mm-hmm.
12: Okay? Do people understand that?
0: Yeah, you know, I mean, I think that the point is, and this is about, you know, people only doing what they can control. Like, you know, the people that are because I noticed there's a text on the line from Julie in Battleford kind of pointing out exactly what Paul's saying. She says, yeah, go ahead. I will always say, Julie says, 40 million will not in any way, shape or form replace the buying power of 330 million. We're shooting ourselves in the foot, and then we wonder how come our economy has tanked. So Julie is lining up with what Paul is saying there. But for a lot of people, it's the one thing you can do, right? We have no control over the government. We have no control over getting the government back to the table and getting a deal. But what you can do is you can make the choice. And, you know, I mean, clearly you just heard me admit I was in the grocery store with a shopping cart, bunch of groceries in there, including Heinz ketchup. So, you know, I wasn't like following a strict rule. I was just buying the things that we tend to buy Heinz ketchup. So that's why I had it in the cart, despite the fact that the lady in aisle 4 didn't take too kindly to my shopping habits. 1-877-332-8255. Always good for a thought-provoking call is Dwayne in Carrot River. What have you got today, Dwayne?
13: Well, good morning. I just wanted to let you and your listeners know that I contacted Google Maps this morning, and people are renaming lakes and gulfs. I have a little bit of a slough out at the end of my septic dump, and I'm calling it the Septic Trump Dump of America. The local people just call it the Trump Dump.
0: Did Google take your call, Dwayne?
13: Well, if you check your maps, I'm pretty sure it now says the Septic Trump Dump of America.
0: That's a lot. That's a lot for a Monday morning, the Trump dump. Okay, I got it, Dwayne. I'll have to check my map. I'll refresh and check my Google Maps. 1-877-332-8255. Lots of different calls coming in. I want to grab this call from Dean in Alameda. Dean, thanks for calling in. What's on your mind today?
5: One of the things that Ford is starting to miss on this trade war is the dairy subsidy. And he wants to use potash oil, stuff from Western Canada. But I think off the top of my head, there's roughly about 9,050 dairy farms, which about 7,800 of them are in Quebec and Ontario.
0: Right.
5: After you do them things, that is going to bring down the prices of milk, cheese, and stuff that little kids need to grow. Our grocery bills are high and stuff, but Carney and Trump are staying clear of what Trump wants to bring on that. Well, I know it's kind of an agitation for everybody to make less money in this industry, but none of the other agriculture things have that backing like them Quebec and Ontario have. So I think if Ford and Carney want to start doing something, they better look at home first before they keep coming to Western Canada to give us a kick again.
0: Good point. You know, speaking of dairy farmers, I was doing a bit of reading about these by-elections. Today we have three by-elections happening in Canada, three ridings, federal ridings. One is Chicoutimi in Quebec. One is the Beaches, East York and Toronto, and then North Vancouver, Capilano. Those three ridings are up for by-election because all of their MPs have, for one reason or another, moved on. The riding in Chicoutimi, Quebec, the Liberal candidate is a dairy farmer by the name of Daniel Goble, and he's the former president of the Dairy Farmers of Quebec. So, you know, you wonder about the interplay of politics and how things roll out, and Dean's point that he was just talking about with how, you know, Carney and Ford and the focus on, you know, what should be included in some of the concessions or what should be included in and used as leverage. Doug Ford is often pointing to Western Canada. Well, clearly there's a lot of people that think like Dean around what are we seeing in terms of concessions being made in the East for agriculture. I'm talking for agriculture. Well, interesting to see what's going to happen in this riding in Quebec. Again, the Liberal candidate, the former president of the Dairy Farmers of Quebec. So just an interesting side note. Let's take our break. We'll come back and wrap up our open lines here on 980 CJME and 650 CKOM.
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0: outstanding, I think, character win for a football team. Really good teams who want to go far places need character wins like that, just to maintain the belief and trust that that we have in that locker room.
1: Lots of Rider fans have reason to believe after that win against Toronto. Will we rack up another one against Winnipeg? We'll find out. Labor Day Classic this weekend. Green and white prognostications back on Friday. Will you be the next Bethany from Regina? Who, after a draw, because we had three people that all were 1 point off of the actual right score, we had to make a draw, and Bethany was the winner earlier today. Well, my story about the shopping interaction I had on Saturday is getting people going and talking on the text line today and the phone lines as well. I ran into a lady who was, she basically had a bunch of people stopped in aisle four at the co-op store I was shopping in and was lecturing people and even looking in their carts and picking out things that they were buying that were American. And then, by the way, I don't mean physically touching and picking them out. She was pointing them out is maybe a better way to put it. Alex said, you're a better man than me, Evan. I would have returned my cart, bought American products out of spite. I'm sick of the elbows up crowd, pandering and dictating what I can and can't buy. Affordability is an issue in this province. Cal and Oxbow, all of these people with their elbows up screaming, I think they should move all of their money out of the U.S. investments and invest only in Canada. Let's see how they do in their income if they were to do that. If you're going to be truly elbows up, you should have no dealings with the U.S., and that includes your investment. Dale saying if people are really serious about boycotting American things, maybe they better give their tickets up to Labor Day because a lot of the players playing in that game are American. And I do see a text here saying, what we talked a bit about last week, some people are speculating. There's no name attached to this text. It says, with respect to the lack of a trade deal with the Americans, look back at our last federal election. What turned the tide? The fear of Donald Trump and the tariffs. Canada walking away from the deal basically had more to do with the by-elections happening today than anything else. Political prognostications. That's what we're doing on this Monday. We have still lots to talk about. We haven't even touched on a lot of different topics. We've got some great guests coming up on the show. Some changes to the bus bylaws in Saskatoon. Are they going to achieve what we need them to achieve to ensure safety? We've got a couple of guests hoping that they can help us understand why this is a good step forward. That's the conversation we go to next here on 650 CKOM. And 980 CJME.
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0: stomach. She later died at the hospital.
1: This is the Canadian Press. In sports, the Toronto Blue Jays open a 9-game road trip tonight with a pivotal series against the Cleveland Guardians. The Blue Jays have won 3 games in a row. They improved to 68-70 and are now just 1.5 games behind Cleveland for the third and final American League wildcard berth. Spencer Arrighetti will be on the mound tonight for the Jays, while the Guardians counter with Gavin Williams. The Jays had last night off, but among the teams that played, the Boston Red Sox won a 9-8 comeback victory over the Seattle Mariners in 10 innings. And Alex Bregman hit 3 of Chicago's franchise record 9 home runs as the Cubs scored a 17-3 blowout of the visiting Milwaukee Brewers. In tennis, Félix Auger-Aliassime of Montreal, Leila Fernandez of Laval, Quebec, and Denis Shapovalov of Richmond Hill, Ontario, all through to round 2 at the U.S. Open in New York. From the Canadian Press, I'm Karen Ribeau.
2: I'm David Curtin with your 650 CKOM News Update. Another highway death in Saskatchewan. That means 75 lost souls so far this year. This time it was Friday night on the highway up north leading to Stanley Mission. A 34-year-old man died after his ATV crashed into a sign. A case against 2 men accused in a drive-by shooting could collapse because witnesses have vanished. Back in January, a man was shot in front of his home on the Little Red River First Nation. The trials for Jared Natahau and Jackie Morton were to begin this morning, but 2 key witnesses failed to show up. The prosecutor has 3 weeks to find them. A new agreement signed today between the Federation of Sovereign Indigenous Nations and the province. It keeps SIGA as the exclusive online gaming outlet for the province until 2029. This morning, SaskTel, SaskAlert, and SaskPowers maps all showed Lake Ontario as Lake America. The 3 used Google Maps for their display, which automatically changed the name after the Donald signed his latest executive order. But by this afternoon, each institution updated their settings, reverting to Lake Ontario again. CKOM weather, the wind's going to die down tonight. Fog overnight with a low of 8 degrees. Back to sunshine with a high of 23 on Tuesday, 24 on Wednesday. That's your 650 CKOM News Update. I'm David Curtin.
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5: Welcome back to the show, Evan Bray. Good to have you here on what is the last day of August, which indicates, we've been talking about harvest was in full swing. The weather today, the weather yesterday has put harvest at a standstill, I would say remarkably around the province. Although, you know, it's funny, we were doing our cross Saskatchewan rain gauge check-in. There were a few places, I noticed the text, just a few kilometers north of Belcarre, Saskatchewan, they only got 4/10 of rain yesterday, where some places were measuring in 2, 3, 4 inches. So some places maybe didn't get as much rain, which means they're able to get back into the field and get going with harvest sooner. Others are literally playing the waiting game for things to dry up. The other thing that the last day of August indicates is that back to school is right around the corner. Much of the province will be back in school midweek this week, which for some, a lot of kids ride the school bus, but some children, depending on what the circumstances are, will use other forms of transportation to get to and from school, including city buses. So that is a well-timed change in bylaws for safety in regard to transit and buses in Saskatoon, because they come into effect tomorrow. We chatted with Mayor Cynthia Block on the program last week about some of these new Saskatoon transit bylaw changes taking place effectively tomorrow, laying out clear expectations for behavior on buses, at terminals, in shelters. Some pretty specific rules, too. No sleeping on buses. You have to wear shoes. People can't hang out in bus shelters for longer than 90 minutes. And along with this is some sort of consequences. You could be banned from riding the bus for unacceptable behavior. There might be some fines levied against certain people. And the police may have to get involved. And that is where we're going to go with our next call.

0: Conversation. I've got two guests that can help us understand some of these changes. First, I welcome Michael Mullenbeck, who is the director of Saskatoon Transit. Michael, welcome to the program.
1: Good morning.
0: Good to have you here. And Sergeant Ken Kane is with the Saskatoon Police Service, working in alternative policing, but has been seconded to get things going with transit policing. We welcome Sergeant Kane to the show today as well.
2: Good morning, Evan.
0: Good to have you both here. So, by the way, does back to school, and I'm throwing university in that, Michael, does that have a pretty significant influence on bus ridership?
1: Yeah, absolutely. September is our typically our busiest month. We have all the new riders, all the new students, whether they're high school students or as you're noting there, university students hopping into our system, and many of them for the first time. So we always remind everybody, look for other or multiple trip options. There's a good chance that the bus that you get that you're looking for to get you exactly where you're going exactly on time might be full because it might be everyone else's ideal trip. So look at multiple options for when you're leaving and check out the transit app to see real time where your bus may be. And we're looking forward to welcoming all the students on board.
0: You know, Michael, we've talked on this program lots, especially with listeners during open line discussions about transit and transit safety. This is not unique to Saskatoon. Regina has issues with safety on buses, and it's not isolated to a certain area. There's all kinds of reasons that come into play, but Saskatoon, through council and administration, has taken some steps. Some new bylaws are coming into effect tomorrow. Can you talk about kind of the lead up, the build up to this change, why it was necessary?
1: Yeah, you're absolutely right. The new bylaw coming into effect tomorrow, it establishes clear and consistent expectations related to customer conduct, fare payment, and behaviors at transit properties and how that would be enforced. There are, a number of issues affecting transit services. And it's not unique to Saskatoon, Regina, or really anywhere. It's across the nation and it's a globally. Customer behaviors at times can be troublesome. People may be boarding without paying fare. People may be intoxicated. These are issues that can be across the system, but typically there are a higher frequency of them in certain neighborhoods and certain routes. We're also launching our transit code, which is kind of that plain language actions that help create a safe, welcome, and respectful transit experience. So reminding our riders to be respecting others, paying the fare, offering priority seating when possible, and keeping spaces clean.
0: Right. Michael Mullenbeck is one of two guests that I have on the show, director of Saskatoon Transit. I've also got Sergeant Ken Kane with the Saskatoon Police Service, who has been tasked with the police service involvement in this. Ken, can you talk about what involvement from Saskatoon Police has been up till now and how you expect that will change after these bylaws come into force tomorrow?
2: Yeah. So we were always involved in transit policing, Evan, in the sense that we would get calls for service and we were completely reactive to what was happening on a bus. And normally it was, an intoxicated person. That was the greatest number of calls we had. But we're also seeing other high harm offenses, like somebody bear macing a bus. There's been some other stabbings and that kind of thing that have been happening on the buses. And so the first thing that we did when we were tasked with this was we actually got together with transit and actually mined their data as well as our own to figure out actually what is the problem and then where is it and sort of if we can answer why is it happening. And so we also realized early on that there were no tools for enforcement. There was nothing that said that you couldn't do, obviously, you can't commit a crime on a bus. It's anywhere in Canada. But when it came to the other things that Mike had mentioned, it was more of a manners thing, and there was really no authority that we had, including removing somebody from a bus for not paying a fare or behaving in one of the ways that now will be contrary to the bylaw. So the bylaw is simply a tool for us to be able to speak with people and educate them about how transit wants them to behave while they're in transit and on transit and in their property, as you mentioned in the preamble. And so from our perspective, it was more about building a relationship with with transit and trying to change from being simply reactive to when calls for service come in to being a little more proactive in working with them and getting them to tell us, you know, through their operators and their transit union and their management and their supervisors, when and what are the problems and how do you see the police assisting you with this? Because it's not just us. We're definitely in it together and some other partner agencies.
0: So is this the kind of thing, Sergeant Kane, where will you have a dedicated group of officers or will this be rolled out where all of your frontline officers will have an understanding of these bylaw changes and could at any time be called to assist transit if they were requesting help?
2: Yes, and it's going to be both. So when the city came to the police service during budget time at the end of last year, they had brought this forward and said that we want the police service to get into transit policing and create a transit policing program. And so the idea is that once we are staffed and we get a few people through some police college classes, the idea is that we would stand up a unit that would be primarily focused on transit policing safety. Now, as you know from your former job, that when big events happen in the city, sometimes it's all hands on deck, and no matter where you work, you're being called to a certain issue, whether it be a shooting, a homicide scene, a massive house fire, can be pulled away. But we're trying to get to the point where we're going to be able to, as staffing allows, and not pulling from frontline for 911 call takers, but being able to have a dedicated unit of officers that will spend the majority of their day in and around transit, enforcing the bylaw, but more importantly, I guess, educating and making people not only feel safe, but be safer on buses to try and curb some of the things that we're seeing. And of course, always there will be the reactive component of our patrol people that will be involved. All of our patrol people are being made aware of the new bylaw through an information bulletin that goes out to the police service. And so the officers that work in the high call volume districts where they have bus malls and some problem buses are aware of this and are more than welcome to and are encouraged to, you know, be a visible presence, but also board some buses and, you know, help us as well, because right now we're not staffed where we want to be. The idea is to have the program fully up and running by the end of, the fall of 2027. That allows a couple of police college classes to go through to get some people trained up and then be able to have adequate staffing for all of the important areas that we police.
0: Sergeant Ken Kane with the Saskatoon Police Service. Michael Mullen back also joining me, the director of Saskatoon Transit. Michael, I'll come back to you. Who are you hearing from the most? Clearly, there were a number of concerns brought forward that was the catalyst to council and administration putting together a strategy on how to deal with some of these issues. Was it transit staff? Was it riders? Was it a combination of all?
1: Yeah, I think just as a combination of all, and I know we had a couple of fairly critical incidents over the last couple of years, which prompted us to be looking more closely at a lot of our safety measures, you know, the installation of safety barriers for all of our operators, then transitioning into our frontline employee safety plan, and then working much closer with the fire community support officers alongside Saskatoon Police, commissioners, and other security personnel. So this is the kind of that next step in that plan there, to build a safer and more effective system. And I do want to note that, this is about increasing response times, providing a safer system for our riders, and which ultimately provides a more reliable system where a bus isn't held up for a couple minutes waiting for a police call where things are, you know, addressed prior to them impacting the service in general.
0: Right. So will this be, once we're up and running, will it be transit operators, transit staff that will initiate a call for service or ask police for help? I mean, we're not putting cops on every bus, so someone's going to have to notify the police, hey, we've got an issue here. According to our bylaw, we need you to respond.
1: Yeah, so, I mean, that's what's going on a daily basis right now. So if there is an issue, a disturbance, or a reason for call to service, our operators are trained to call our central dispatch area for assistance if it's a relatively minor issue, and they know to call city emergency if there's an issue requiring immediate response. So we are already coordinating a lot of those calls already, and for a lot of this, you know, this launch of the bylaw, this is that tool for police to be appropriately managing and handling and and having the ability to respond appropriately to the issues that are there. You know, without that bylaw, it puts them in a spot where some of the things that are maybe not quite as high harm as Sergeant Kane's discussing, but some of those instances where they're more social disorder problems gets to be more difficult for them to enforce, and this provides that tool to put them in a better spot to do that.
0: And I think this is going to be the interesting part, and I'm actually happy to hear from both of you on this. And what I'm talking about is kind of the discretion piece that comes along with this. Like, if you look at some of these things in isolation, no sleeping on buses. I have slept on a bus before, not for a long period of time, not because I was intoxicated, but long day at work or whatever, and you doze off. I'm assuming it will be the totality of what the interaction looks like that would lean into whether or not a call is made for police. Michael, maybe I'll start with you.
1: Yeah, you bet. I think the big thing here is remembering, you know, what the purpose and mandate of transit is, and that's to move people from location to location. And a lot of the things you're seeing here within the bylaw and the ways that we are going to be interacting in that is ensuring that the people that are using the service for the purpose of the service are able to do that freely and easily. And you're right, there's a lot of discretion what this looks like, and I could definitely let Sergeant Kane talk a little bit more about how he and the team plan and already are responding to a lot of these instances.
0: Go ahead, Sergeant Kane. Thoughts?
2: Yeah, so you kind of hit the nail on the head there, is that, you know, anytime we're doing any kind of policing, you know, we're going to apply common sense and discretion. One of our core values, obviously, is compassion. And so it is the totality. So someone to sleep on a bus, and prior to this, you know, we really had no reason to go and talk with them. But to your point, it's like, are they okay medically? Are they intoxicated by drug or alcohol, or what's going on? I can tell you right now that if somebody falls asleep at the end of their night shift and is riding the bus, they're not going to be hassled other than to make sure that they're okay and they can continue on. The idea is for the people that, as Mike had pointed out, that they're designed to move people around. They're not something that, you know, you ride for the entire day and spend your day sleeping across the bench, which is what we're seeing. So it's going to be behavior-based. It's not going to be just simply by the action. And sadly, we had a case where somebody actually passed out and passed away on a bus, and no one had checked on her for quite some time. And so there's things like that that happen where that wasn't against the rules, so nobody thought anything different of it. So definitely not looking to go in there very heavy-handed. We're starting out very slowly, if you will, in terms of educating people and also having partner agencies with us, so that if people need access to transit but can't afford it, that we're going to be able to allow them to lawfully ride the bus through getting a discounted bus pass or other ways that transit has built into their particular programs. So no, it's not going to be letter of the law. It's going to be spirit and also, like I said, policing behaviors and the behaviors that are causing problems on transit, not the things that aren't.
0: Smart decision making. I'm not surprised to hear that. Just quickly, I noticed there's potentially a fine attached. So, Sergeant Kane, will there be sometimes it might be a ticket and then leave the person on the bus, or will it almost always be removed from the bus and here's a ticket?
2: Most likely removed, because if it's serious enough that we have to get involved, then it's causing disruption to the service. And the city solicitor and city council have been very clear that it's not about writing 1,000 tickets on the first day. It's about getting people educated about what the rules are. And then the first step is going to be removal from the bus for some of these activities, depending on what they are and how much of a disturbance it's causing to the other riders that are on the bus. And ultimately, we're going to be lending a lot to the expertise of the transit supervisors, because they're the ones that live this day in and day out, and they are the ones that kind of know where the bar is. And so we're going to be there working in conjunction with them. Mm-hmm. Obviously, any kind of high harm offense, there's still zero tolerance. If you utter threats, if you commit a criminal offense, if you bear mace, you have weapons, you're going to get arrested. There's no question about it. But when it comes to the other new parts of the bylaw, we're going to be very careful in how we enforce it. And I can tell you that for the first while, the exception is going to be writing a ticket, not the rule.
0: Okay. Michael, last question to you very quickly. We're almost out of time, but how will you be communicating this? I mean, putting this on a website is one thing, but how will users of the transit system in Saskatoon be understanding what these new rules are?
1: Yeah, education is a huge part of this, and awareness. You can all of our buses have placards inside, outside. Most for major shelters have large vinyl wraps on them. So users of the system will see the transit code all over the place. And our staff are out there right now having conversations with individuals, reminding people, you know, what is the expected behavior to be using the service. And having those education moments. And the big thing here is even after tomorrow, when we see issues that are arising, the first thing we will always be doing is making sure people understand what it is that is expected of them, and making sure they have the ability to ride the bus in that way. So, pushing hard on education to start with, and continuing from there.
0: Appreciate the check-in to both of you, Michael Mullenbeck and Sergeant Ken Kane. Thank you for your time.
1: Thanks. Thanks, Evan.
0: We will do a check-in as this has been unrolled. We'll let it maybe give it a month or two, do a check-in and see how is it working. Are these new bylaws coming into effect tomorrow in Saskatoon making a difference?
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4: 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He's the Saskatoon Transit Director.
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0: A few people weighing in on the text line. Eddie from White City making a few points, including, I thought if someone was impaired, you wanted them to take the bus. I think that's a fair point, and I think that's where this is. Impairment alone, just because you're drunk doesn't mean you're going to get kicked off the bus and get a ticket. It's, you know, are you doing something like creating a problem, assaulting people, threatening, swearing, you know, basically becoming an unnecessary nuisance? Have you passed out and been riding the bus for 6 hours? That's maybe where they'll draw the line. But that's why I asked the question about common sense, because it stands to reason that common sense will be applied. Someone gets on the bus with no shoes. The bylaw says, no, you can't be on the bus. If it's the middle of February, okay, right? So I think we can envision situations where there will be some consideration given to, you know, how will they deal with the situation? Maybe they bring in other agencies. It's part of steps toward a safety-focused bus ride for riders. Okay, let's take a break. Speaking of safety, Chief Laura Lee Davies is here next from the Regina Police Service. 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
16: I'm David Curtin with your 650 CKOM News Update. Another highway death in Saskatchewan. That means 75 lost souls so far this year. This time it was Friday night on the highway up north leading to Stanley Mission. A 34-year-old man died after his ATV crashed into a sign. A case against two men accused in a drive-by shooting could collapse because witnesses have vanished. Back in January, a man was shot in front of his home on the Little Red River First Nation. The trials for Jared Natahau and Jackie Morton were to begin this morning, but two key witnesses failed to show up. The prosecutor has 3 weeks to find them. A new agreement signed today between the Federation of Sovereign Indigenous Nations and the province. It keeps SIGA as the exclusive online gaming outlet for the province until 2029. This morning, SaskTel, SaskAlert, and SaskPowers maps all showed Lake Ontario as Lake America. The three used Google Maps for their display, which automatically changed the name after the Donald signed his latest executive order. But by this afternoon, each institution updated their settings, reverting to Lake Ontario. Again. CKOM weather, the wind's going to die down tonight. Fog overnight with a low of 8 degrees. Back to sunshine with a high of 23 on Tuesday, 24 on Wednesday. That's your 650 CKOM News Update. I'm David Curtin.
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0: Welcome back to the show, Evan Bray. Good to have you here as we make our way through a Monday, a wet and soggy Monday morning. It could be because you're getting some rain right now. It could be because you got an abundance of rain yesterday. 5 inches in Esterhazy, one of the latest texts that we got in. So, yeah, there's no shortage of places that had a lot. Although, I've mentioned there's a couple of places where, like, it was literally 15 miles apart, and it went from 2 inches to 3/10 in such a short. It's I used to find that amazing all the time. You'd talk to your neighbor, like the farm right next to your farm, and they got no rain, and yet we got enough that it stopped us from harvest or whatever. So sometimes it can be spotty, although I don't think we could call yesterday's rain spotty. I wonder how much rain they got in the Leros area of the province. That is where our next guest hails from, the chief of the Regina Police Service, Laura Lee Davies, who is also a good farm kid. I'm sure you've checked in with everybody at home.
31: Well, I checked in with my mom this morning. She said she got about 2 inches of rain, but similarly, about 15 miles down the highway, they got, you know, maybe about an inch and a half. So yeah, it varied quite a bit.
0: It's always amazing how the valley, you know, anybody that is along the valley, sometimes north of the valley gets something different than south. It literally can be how the weather system moves.
31: Yeah, it's crazy. It's crazy.
0: Welcome to the show. Laura Lee Davies is the chief of the Regina Police Service, and we like to do a check-in every month. We will stop down and do a check-in with both Saskatoon and Regina's chief. We had Chief Cam McBride of the Saskatoon Police Service last week, and Chief Laura Lee Davies this week. Let me get this out of the way. We've been talking, you and I, about the call to prayer and that authorization of the amplification of the call to prayer. Last couple of times you've been on, it seems to me like this issue has died, because it's happening, it's been approved, yet last Friday no one was there outside of the mosque. No complaints came in, I understand.
31: Yeah, that's my understanding as well. And the way we have it set up right now is the applicant has to apply every week. We look at it every week to determine if anything has changed, if anything is different, and then we approve it for the following Friday. So I agree, the last couple of Fridays there hasn't been too much going on, and so we'll just continue to evaluate and make sure we're making good decisions around if anything has changed moving forward.
0: Okay, I've got a couple of things. These are kind of more recent topical things. This one has come in on the text line about four or five times over the last 3 weeks, and I have found one news story online about it. A man entering a female change room at the Sandra Schmirler rec center in Southeast Regina. Is that a thing? Is that something you're investigating?
31: Yes, we did get a report on that incident. That was back on August 6th. So we've taken a number of statements. We had a lot of video to go through, and so our investigators are still working through that. It appears that, it's a what could be a criminal code incident, but not something I would say necessarily related to gender. So there's a lot of information that the officers are going through and in order to determine if there will be charges laid, but certainly something that we're tuned into and gathered a lot of information already.
0: So I'm going to ask you a specific question. If you can answer, please do, because this is what a lot of people on the text line are up in arms about. That, you know, it's reviving that whole transgender conversation. You're saying the investigation, it doesn't appear that's the case.
31: That's the information I have, yes.
0: It's someone mistakenly or on purpose going. Can you give us anything on that?
31: Well, it is still, we're still looking into it. But at this point, it is an investigation for an indecent exposure. So it's, I would say our information is that it's not related to, transgender issues.
0: Yeah. Okay. Once that investigation is concluded, if there's charges, I'm assuming you and I will probably talk more about
31: Absolutely.
0: That.
31: Absolutely.
0: Okay.
31: Yeah,
0: sure. There was a recent case late last week where your criminal investigation unit and property crimes robber unit teamed up to identify some suspects that were involved in what looked like group shoplifting. Can you explain what this is and what is this a trend that you're seeing often?
31: Yeah, it's actually something that we're seeing across the country, not just here in Regina, but it's organized retail theft where a group of people will go in, they'll sort of overwhelm security in the store, staff in the store, take a number of items, usually high dollar items, and then, make their escape. And so we have a team, our criminal investigations unit, that's really been digging into that. And so they're doing initiatives out in some of the big box retailers where they're going out there covertly. They're following up on lots of investigations there. And so it's something that we have seen on the rise, not just here in the city, but across the country. And, I think interestingly enough, break and enters are on the decline, but we're seeing an increase in these retail thefts. And so I think there's maybe some sort of correlation there, but certainly we're tuned to it, working really collaboratively with loss prevention officers, with store owners, in order to get a handle on it.
0: Can you help kind of narrow this down a little bit further? I know that you would often see throughout the history of shoplifting, one person goes over and distracts a clerk while the other person quietly, conceals something in their coat. Is this more overt than that? Is this
31: Yes.
0: people like not caring if anybody sees it?
31: That's
0: but there's
31: right.
0: so many of them, most of them are going to get away with it.
31: Yeah, that's right. Yeah, I would say that it's not the sort of, hide a shirt or a pair of jeans in your jacket and someone asks a question and you sneak out. They're very organized. Usually, like I said, a number of suspects that are heading in at one time and really just overwhelm staff.
0: Are they transient to our province or are they people from our province?
31: I would say we've seen both.
0: Okay.
31: Yeah, both.
0: Laurelee Davies is my guest, the chief of the Regina Police Service. Okay, there's lots of other things. I was reading this story online with interest because it involves the air support unit, which I know continues to do great work. But a man was arrested after stealing copper wire on Monday morning. Can you talk about the air support unit's kind of assistance in these types of investigations?
31: Absolutely. So there, we had seen sort of an area where we'd had compound break and enter. So, an increased number of them. Our aerial support unit obviously is aware of those trends. So they're keeping an eye out in those areas. So it was about 2:30 in the morning, about 1 in the morning, they saw this suspicious vehicle call. They were able to locate a person inside the compound. They were able to see them remove copper wire, get out to the vehicle, and then we're able to have patrol units come by and stop the vehicle and charged a gentleman with break and enter, possession of break and enter tools, had some wire cutters on him. And so, that to me speaks to the importance of having the air support unit. We can catch that in progress as opposed to getting that report on a Monday morning. Mm-hmm. And then where do we go from that? We don't have any leads. So really, really great work.
0: The air support unit, if I'm not mistaken, was just recognized internationally for the work that they've been doing.
31: Yes, absolutely. So two members of our team received an international. So it's from the International Airborne Public Safety Association, the Fixed Wing Operators of the Year. They received that award back in July. So it was two of our pilots, Sergeant Steve Wyatt and our tactical flight officer, Constable Corey Neufeld, were down there and accepted the award. And obviously, everyone who works in that unit is worthy of recognition, but it really has been a huge game changer in terms of impacting public safety in our city and being able to arrest people for crimes in progress and then not having sort of those weeks of investigation to be able to determine who's responsible.
0: Laurelee Davies is my guest. Do you get a sense when we talk, like we've been talking a bit about shoplifting, organized retail theft? You mentioned this is not just a problem in the city of Regina. This is a Canada-wide problem. You sit on the board with the Canadian Association of Chiefs of Police. Are there often challenges in one region that aren't somewhere else, or is it pretty much you get together with your colleagues and realize, yeah, they're dealing with exactly the same issues as us?
31: Yeah, I would say with the retail theft, that's certainly something we've seen across Canada. But when I think about the extortions and the stolen vehicle issues, that was something that was Ontario and BC. And we didn't really see too much of here in Saskatchewan, where their stolen auto numbers were through the roof. And those were really organized crime groups that were stealing high-end vehicles and shipping them across overseas. But thankfully, that wasn't something that we saw here or in Manitoba, Alberta. You know, we're thankful for that. But, it's good conversation to be able to get a sense of what's happening on a national level and being able to learn best practices from other agencies.
0: For sure. Okay, well, why don't we take a break? I do want to talk about some of the other crime pressures. I know you recently had a Board of Police Commissioners meeting where you presented, here's the stats from the first half of the year. There were a few trends identified there. I would say some real positive ones. I do have a question for you in regard to a couple of areas, stalking and kidnapping, which I noticed those rates were going up, albeit, not huge numbers, but there was a marked increase there. So we'll talk with that. And by the way, if you have a question for Chief Laurelee Davies, don't hesitate to shoot us a text at 1-877-332-8255. We'll be back with the Regina Chief momentarily here on 650 CKOM and 980 CJME.
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0: Welcome back to the show, Evan Bray. Good to have you here. If you're just joining us, Chief of the Regina Police Service, Laura Lee Davies, is joining us here. We have talked with Mayor Chad Bashinsky about encampments in the city. And I did notice a text on the text line asking if overdoses at encampments is a problem. Are those two things? I mean, I know you deal with encampments. Overdoses at encampments specifically an issue?
31: Yeah, I know we see them happening. Obviously, we don't respond to all of them. So if it's, you know, emergency services aren't always called.
0: Right.
31: But we know from previous experiences that we've had fatal overdoses at encampments. You know, for drug dealers, it can be a one-stop shop to go to, and that makes obviously the availability of drugs there increased. So it's definitely something that we're concerned about.
0: I'm curious to know, you and I working together back in 2022 when Pepsi Park's first encampment happened. Now there's another one there, and it sounds like the city has adjusted its philosophy a bit on encampments. How has it changed?
31: So really what they're trying to do is provide services, you know, person-centric. So every person is being asked, what can we do? Can we set you up with housing? are you in need of addictions treatment? And so it's really trying to deal with people individually to determine if there's a way out of that encampment. We do have a multi-sector committee who meets every week to talk about, you know, who's going to be out there, what days, you know, what should we be doing, what services are missing, what are the gaps that we need to see. And so I would say there's a lot more coordinated communication and a lot more coordinated response at this time.
0: Is the goal to have the encampments completely gone by, well, I'll use winter?
31: Yeah, I mean, we all know that an encampment isn't a place for anyone when the weather turns cold. Fires are a huge concern, and obviously that can lead to loss of life. So, you know, if we can get people into permanent supportive housing, that is always the end goal. And if that were to happen next week, that would be even better. You know, we don't need to necessarily wait for cold weather, but it's certainly not ideal for anyone.
0: There's a few questions coming in on the text line, 1-877-332-8255. People asking if property crimes are on the rise. I looked at your numbers. It feels like have they been a challenge, or are they getting better over the last bit?
31: Yeah, so we saw a decrease in property crimes for the first 6 months of this year, and that's compared to even 10 years ago. So, you know, when we think about property crimes, you know, we're always concerned that things are maybe on the ride, but they're actually decreased from we're a 21% decrease from the same time in 2017, which is a huge number, and just a 5% increase from the same time last year. So really static, I would say, year over year. We're still, you know, only halfway through the year. But the biggest driver of those property crimes are theft from autos and thefts. So we've talked about shoplifting already.
0: Right. I noticed in your monthly report to the Board of Police Commissioners, stalking and kidnapping were both showing an increase. Anything standing out to you there?
31: I think it's, you know, we see a small number of incidents, so there is an increase, but when you factor that percentage in there, it makes for a big increase. So for instance, kidnapping, we've gone from 10 incidents last year to 16 this year, which is a 60% increase, but we're speaking a relatively small number of victims. I know when we dig into it, a number of those are domestic related.
0: I was going to say, not a random kidnapping. No. Often it's like a custody thing with parents.
31: Yeah.
0: Right. Before we wrap up, and we, as we hear, the music is telling us it's time. Back to school happening for many kids this week. That's got to be a focus for your officers.
31: For sure. Our traffic, our school resource officers will be out there in full force on Wednesday, ensuring that everybody is following those school zone rules and just encouraging everyone to take a little bit more time around school zones. Kids are going to be excited and just make sure everybody's safe.
0: Regina's Chief of Police, Laura Lee Davies, thanks for popping by the studio once again.
31: My pleasure.
0: We'll check in another month or so. We'll take a break. We'll be right back here on 980 CJME and 650 CKOM.
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0: In our quest to shine a light on Saskatchewan talent, we will be meeting a 12-year-old who has been recognized on the international stage as one of the world's best fiddlers. 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

0: Rangers and the Toronto Blue Jays trail the Cleveland Guardians by 1.5 games for the final AL wildcard spot. Trevor Story drove in the winning run with a bases-loaded single in the 10th inning, lifting the Boston Red Sox to a 9-8 comeback victory over the visiting Seattle Mariners. The Mariners have lost 5 in a row. From the Canadian Press, I'm Karen Rebo.
1: I'm David Curtin with your 650 CKOM News Update. Another highway death in Saskatchewan. That means 75 lost souls so far this year. This time it was Friday night on the highway up north leading to Stanley Mission. A 34-year-old man died after his ATV crashed into a sign. A case against two men accused in a drive-by shooting could collapse because witnesses have vanished. Back in January, a man was shot in front of his home on the Little Red River First Nation. The trials for Jared Natahau and Jackie Morton were to begin this morning, but two key witnesses failed to show up. The prosecutor has 3 weeks to find them. A new agreement signed today between the Federation of Sovereign Indigenous Nations and the province. It keeps SIGA as the exclusive online gaming outlet for the province until 2029. This morning, SaskTel, SaskAlert, and SaskPowers maps all showed Lake Ontario as Lake America. The three used Google Maps for their display, which automatically changed the name after the Donald signed his latest executive order. But by this afternoon, each institution updated their settings, reverting to Lake Ontario again. CKOM weather, the wind's going to die down tonight. Fog overnight with a low of 8 degrees. Back to sunshine with a high of 23 on Tuesday, 24 on Wednesday. That's your 650 CKOM News Update. I'm David Curtin.
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0: Welcome back to the show, Evan Bray. Good to have you here as our rain gauge reading texts continue to pour in. We threw this out right at the start of the show and said, like, we would love to know if you are seeing something in your rain gauge that you haven't seen for quite some time. What is the accumulation of moisture, of rain that you've seen recently? A text here from Joanne in Fur Mountain said, in southern, and I mean southern Saskatchewan, we are still in the middle of a continuing drought. We got somewhere in the range of 4 to 6 tenths. Rain is hard to come by here in an area stretching from Mankota to Wood Mountain for sure. We are thankful even to get this little bit of rain. Meanwhile, Robert up in Prince Albert says it's been coming down steady and still is. They're at 4.5 inches up in that part of the province. Thank you to all of the texters that have taken the time to share their rain gauge readings with us here this morning. Well, we just had Loralee Davies, who's the chief of the Regina Police Service, in, and one of the issues that we touched on in our chat with her was around addictions, the drug crisis, the need for more treatment. That's constantly something that's in the headlines here in our province. We talk about treatment beds, and we've seen a number of them announced over the last year, recovery programs. What does government need to do? What does treatment look like, especially when someone says, I'm ready for help? Like, I think that's really one of the tests, is if we have someone who suffers with an addiction who is wanting help, I hope that we have the treatment beds here that we can accommodate them. The Battleford's Treatment Center in North Battleford is operated by Poundmakers Lodge Treatment Centers. It offers a 42-day addictions treatment program. Poundmakers has been doing this work for, I think, the better part of 50 years. They've got an approach. It combines addiction treatment with Indigenous culture, spirituality, traditional healing, while they welcome clients literally from any background. The idea is the client is ready for treatment and interested in getting that help right now. What makes addiction treatment work? What happens during 42 days? And what happens when someone goes home? This is part of the conversation we'll have with my next guest, who is Carla Jamieson, the community engagement officer with Poundmakers Lodge Treatment Center, specifically the Battleford Treatment Center. I've got Carla Jamieson joining me by phone. Carla, thanks for taking the call.
1: Hi, thank you. Good morning. It's really great to speak with you today.
0: Let's talk about the Battleford Treatment Center. Walk us through what this center is about. How big is it? How many beds do you have?

0: So Battlefords Treatment Center is located, obviously, in North Battlefords. It's a 14-bed facility, and we provide holistic treatment. As you had mentioned, the 42-day program, which incorporates mental health supports and programs such as NAA and AA and other anonymous programs such as that. And we also promote the cultural aspect, spiritual aspect. So making sure that our clients are coming in and they have that physical, mental, and emotional stability. We want them to have got that good balance. We want to make sure that, you know, when they leave with us, that they're standing on their own 2 feet a lot better than when they came in. When they come to us, a lot of people are off balance and they're not balanced in their spiritual, mental, emotional, or physical. So we want to make sure that we're addressing those aspects with them.
1: Obviously a lot happens in 42 days. Can you talk about that transformation that the team that you work with at Battlefords Treatment Center see from day one to day 42?
0: The change is phenomenal. You see people coming in and they've gone through addiction for maybe a few years. Some people have gone through addiction for maybe most of their life, and they are ready for that help. So through an application process, they can come to us. They can get those supports. So they come in on their first day. They meet with our team. They meet with their addictions counselor. If they need to talk to a pharmacist, we have a pharmacist that we work with to make sure that they're getting the right and most appropriate medication for their needs. We work with their doctor. They have a medical that is sent to us so that we can address any ongoing needs that are happening with them, along with talking to a nurse for any kind of medications that they are taking that need to be taken on a regular time schedule, as well as our cultural team. We have an elder that comes in and does ceremonies with us. We'll take them to powwows. We'll do daily smudging, all of those things. And through those 6 weeks, they are working with different parts of our team to make sure we're addressing those needs and providing those supports. So they go to programs. They work on their program daily. And when they leave, the change in who they are is absolutely wonderful and beautiful. They look better. They're healthier. They have a better frame of mind. And making sure that, you know, when they leave, they have a plan to work on their recovery so that they can be successful.
1: Can you talk about why? Because I know we often will talk about addictions and the complicated work of helping someone get themselves to a healthy place. Why are things like working with an elder? You talked about going to powwows. I'm guessing there's a lot of people listening who don't understand why that is a necessary part for Indigenous people and maybe in some cases non-Indigenous people in getting clean.
0: Connection to culture is important. We have had a culture ingrained into who we are for many, many years. And when you become disconnected from your community, that isolates you and it puts you in a position where you feel alone, you feel worthless. And that's why it's important for people who have different cultural backgrounds that come to us to be able to connect with their own culture, to connect with their own beliefs. That spiritual aspect is so, so important because it connects us to not only who we are, but the communities that we're part of. And having that community connection is vital. Just like it takes a community to raise a child, it takes a community to help support somebody going through addiction and recovery.
1: Carla Jamieson is my guest, community engagement officer at Battlefords Treatment Center. How do people get into Battlefords Treatment Center? Do they have to have, like, admit themselves? Can family members refer them? How does that work?
0: So our application can be found on our website at battlefordstreatmentcenter.ca. And it would be beneficial to also be referred by a Saskatchewan healthcare worker, so Sask Health, if you're from an Indigenous community, you're a NADAP worker, even your doctor, if you have an elder in community that can refer you, that's really important. Those are important steps that you need to take when you're ready to come to treatment.
1: Mm-hmm. You recently received international accreditation, am I correct?
0: Yes.
1: Can we talk about
0: accreditation?
1: Talk about why that's important. That seems to me, in some of the reports I've read, this seems like a pretty big deal.
0: So we believe in providing all people, even Indigenous people, especially Indigenous people, with good services. It's important for us as an organization working with our clients to provide them with a high standard of service and care. So that includes mental health supports. The doctors, the pharmacists, the nurses that we work with, along through culture, incorporating all of those things. And we're set to a higher standard than other agencies. So we want to make sure that we're striving to give people the best quality treatment they can get.
1: Mm-hmm. I know that there's a lot. You had to demonstrate a lot to earn that accreditation. Does that speak to the model of care? Does it speak to some of the success stories that the Poundmakers Lodge treatment centers have had over the last 50 years?
0: Absolutely. We have to go through all of the processes needed to be internationally accredited. And you know, it is quite the process, and to be given instead of the 1 year, which they usually give, we had to go through we ended up getting the 3 year, which is phenomenal. So it shows that the accreditation process that we went through, we ensured that we were meeting all those marks needed to get to that 3 year. So we don't have to reapply for another 3 years.
1: You and I have talked about the fact that people must be ready, willing, and able to enter into treatment. I know that our province is moving towards, for some, not all, but for some, an involuntary addictions treatment process for, you know, some of the more severe cases. From your experience, does that have its place in the addictions battle, the notion of involuntary treatment?
0: There are individuals who cannot make choices for themselves, especially good choices, due to the circumstances that they're in, unfortunately. And sometimes those need a little extra help. And we believe in harm reduction, and for some people that is harm reduction. And we embed that in the work we do. So we want people who are coming to us that are pre-contemplative and They may be uncertain, but we want to make sure that when we bring them in, we're walking them through those steps and those changes.
1: Carla Jamieson is my guest, Community Engagement Officer, Battleford's Treatment Center. So you also have the Cardinal Recovery Center. Can you talk about how that fits into the recovery journey?
0: Yes, absolutely. And that is part of the success for people who are ready, willing, and able to make the changes necessary needed. So we have various recovery homes that are independent living, and they're still tied to supports in and around addiction recovery with working with a recovery coach. So when you've completed in any treatment program, you are able to apply for to live in one of our recovery homes. And we have several in Swift Current and several in North Battleford. And having that space to be able to work with a recovery coach and to be in a space with like-minded people with the same goals is really important. And it also helps remove barriers for people who may not be able to go back home. So if you're somebody who's come from a domestic situation or, say, houselessness, you may not have the funding and resources to go get yourself an apartment right away. This helps remove those barriers so that they don't have to worry about their rent. They don't have to worry about where they're getting their next meal. They can focus on the recovery and those next steps towards leading a successful life. So mm-hmm. They're required to volunteer. They're required to go look for employment. They're required, if that's what they want to do, is to go back to school. So we provide those steps and how to take those steps necessary to get to that next phase. And people can live in our homes for up to a year. We've had people successful in Alberta who have gone through and have maintained their sobriety, who have gone through treatment, who have lived in our homes, and a few years later down the road, they've gotten some sort of background education to do the work that we do here, and we've brought them back as employees. It shows that there's that holistic, well-rounded support that create successful people in the work that we do, especially with our Cardinal Recovery Home.
1: This is probably a tough question, but it's my last question for you, Carla, is how do you measure success? I realize it's complicated and not everybody's case is the same, but how do you measure the success you have with the clients?
0: The readiness and willingness to be able to come into treatment, to take that first step. You may fall down a million times, but the fact that you get up and you apply for treatment and you get into treatment, that is success. That is the start of your success. And it's amazing to see the people who have gone through, who have come through the our doors and left and has come back as employees, or they come back to our events and see them and thriving. It's so beautiful.
1: It's important work you do, Carla. Thanks to you and the team at Battleford's Treatment Center. And thanks for giving us a little bit of time today.
0: Thank you so much.
1: I noticed a number of texts coming in as we were having the chat with Carla Jameson from Battleford's Treatment Center, part of Poundmaker's Lodge Treatment Centers, which have been operating treatment centers for the better part of 50 years. But a number of texts coming in saying, you know, these people are making a difference. They are the ones that are getting people's lives back on track, helping them with the daily struggles. Really do agree. Some great work being done, and Battleford's Treatment Center is just one of many examples that we have in the province. Okay, let's take a break. We'll come back. Still lots to come on the Evan Bray Show. We'll be right back here on 980 CJME and 650 CKOM.
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1: Lots of people thought of yesterday, Sunday, being the big rain day, but some parts of the province got some rain on Saturday as well. I see a text from Jerry in Stockholm. Saturday, 1.5 inches. Sunday, 3 1/3. So that's close to 5 inches total in a couple of days over the weekend. We also got a text here from Chris, I believe it was, saying that Environment Canada has removed the rain warning for most of the province now. Wind warning still in effect for the Regina area and that southern part of the province, but the rain warning has dissipated. And continued. Thank you to everyone, by the way, that's sending in pictures of their actual rain gauges, because there's another one. This is Jim in Battleford. Wow. What are we looking at here? Looks like 1.75 inches. Yeah, 1.75 inches in Battleford. Thank you to all of the texters. Okay. Coming up at, in our next segment here, we've got a guest by the name of Jim Butler. Jim is a therapist in private practice. He does counseling and therapy for couples and individuals in Saskatchewan. He wrote a book on basically how to deal with someone if you're in a relationship with someone who's narcissistic. His book is called Releasing Your Need to Please, Escaping Romantic Relationships with Narcissistic Women. However, he focuses on whether it's women or men, it doesn't matter. He will help you through that. That conversation is coming up just after 11:30. I also saw a text here from Dan, said, I don't know if you read any of Trump's Truth Social over the day yesterday, but he continued to troll Canada. Oh, trust me, I did see it. I was kind of avoiding talking about it because every day you could read something that Donald Trump posted. Yesterday, he posted this rant on Truth Social. One of the worst abusers is Canada. I don't want Canadian cars. I don't want Canadian parts. I don't want Canadian anything. They've been ripping us off for decades, and it's going to stop. This should have happened long ago with other presidents, just as stopping Iran should have happened long ago. They want to be treated like a state, but they aren't one. I deal with the leadership of many countries, but I find Canada to be the worst. They are entitled no longer. Let all Canadian companies that are doing business with America move to the United States immediately. Many of them are companies that moved out years ago due to stupid U.S. leadership. When you move back, there are no tariffs. speaking directly to the business. I could go on. I mean, he posted numerous times on social media. So thanks for the text. No, I wasn't trying to avoid reading it. I'm trying not to fall in the trap of just reading and regurgitating every single thing that Donald Trump posts on Truth Social. Gosh, I hope we get this deal done soon. Wouldn't that be nice? We'll have nothing to talk. What will we talk about? Important things, maybe, like, you know, healthcare and education and those types of things, as opposed to this trade war. Okay, take a break, and we're joined by Jim Butler, a therapist in private practice in the province of Saskatchewan, when we come back, talking about narcissistic relationships here on 980 CJME and 650 CKOM.
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18: I'm David Curtin with your 650 CKOM news update. Another highway death in Saskatchewan. That means 75 lost souls so far this year. This time it was Friday night on the highway up north leading to Stanley Mission. A 34-year-old man died after his ATV crashed into a sign. A case against two men accused in a drive-by shooting could collapse because witnesses have vanished. Back in January, a man was shot in front of his home on the Little Red River First Nation. The trials for Jared Natahau and Jackie Morton were to begin this morning, but two key witnesses failed to show up. The prosecutor has 3 weeks to find them. A new agreement signed today between the Federation of Sovereign Indigenous Nations and the province. It keeps SIGA as the exclusive online gaming outlet for the province until 2029. This morning, SaskTel, SaskAlert, and SaskPowers maps all showed Lake Ontario as Lake America. The three used Google Maps for their display, which automatically changed the name after the Donald signed his latest executive order. But by this afternoon, each institution updated their settings, reverting to Lake Ontario. Ontario again. CKOM weather, the wind's going to die down tonight. Fog overnight with a low of 8 degrees. Back to sunshine with a high of 23 on Tuesday, 24 on Wednesday. That's your 650 CKOM news update. I'm David Curtin.
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0: morning and welcome to the show. Thanks for joining me on this Monday morning. I'm looking forward to this next conversation, something a little different. When we hear the word narcissist thrown around, and it is thrown around a lot, often people are talking about difficult or unhealthy relationships. Maybe it's overused. Maybe it's becoming a bit of a buzzword, but what does it actually look like to be in a relationship with a narcissist? Well, Saskatoon-based therapist Jim Butler has spent about 20 years working with people in emotionally abusive, narcissistic relationships, and he sees a pattern. I've watched a number of videos that Jim has done. He does a good job rolling out kind of what this pattern looks like, a controlling or manipulative partner paired with someone who's constantly trying to please them, avoid conflict, and ultimately keep the peace. That's why, along with some of the actual work he does in his practice, that's why he decided to write a book called Releasing Your Need to Please, Escaping Romantic Relationships with Narcissistic Women. So in this book, he focuses specifically on men in relationships with narcissistic women. But you can rest assured, he does counseling, he does therapy for couples, for individuals. His website, by the way, acacounseling.ca. I'm happy to welcome Jim Butler to the program. Jim, thanks for joining the show today.
1: Thanks so much, Bray, for having me on. Much appreciated.
0: So let's start with some terminology. What is a narcissist? Give us the definition.
1: Well, to keep it simple, narcissism is a personality disorder that stems from trauma in childhood. So the trauma is generally emotional, physical, or sexual abuse, and or severe neglect. So basically, the person grows up feeling very insecure with a fragile ego that is often hidden in kind of a mask of righteousness or perfection. So the behaviors to watch for that are a little bit easier to spot are they're controlling, manipulative, competitive, vindictive, needy or demanding, entitled, and of course they lack empathy and never ever take responsibility. That's a big one to look for.
0: I know I was watching one of your videos online last night, and you talked about it's a pattern that you've seen through your practice where narcissists and people pleasers end up together. You got essentially an overtaker on one hand, an overgiver on the other. What is it about those two personalities that fit together so well?
1: Well, you're kind of describing it. One's an overtaker, one's an overgiver. What happens that years ago, a lifetime ago, I was in an emotionally abusive relationship, and I would have never guessed how confusing, debilitating, and dangerous they are. And I had to do a lot of work on myself at that time to kind of figure out what was going on, get out, and then ultimately recover. And so in the last 20 years, it's been quite interesting as I've had a lot of people come in for individual counseling, and they're not even all sure they're in an emotionally abusive relationship. They'll just come in and they'll start talking about it, and they're typically very confused. They're doubting themselves. They're often depressed. And some even say that they're going crazy. And those are the common symptoms. So if people suspect that they're in a toxic or a narcissistic relationship, those are real symptoms to be looking for. And so I've had a lot of people, hundreds of people over the years that have come in with those symptoms and have done great work once they get some information on how a narcissist operates and once they get some validation that their emotions and experiences in the relationship are not wrong. Then they learn to start trusting themselves.
0: I wonder, and I realize it's very different for everyone, but where's the line? So like if we look at something like people that describe themselves as always working to try and keep the peace, when does keeping the peace become an unhealthy behavior? Where is that line?
1: Well, that's a great question, Evan. What happens is pleasers, quite frankly, I love working with them. They're very kind, considerate, insightful people. But they subconsciously don't know when they abandon themselves. So when they abandon themselves, They're often saying yes when they mean no. They're submitting. They're compromising themselves. They're walking on eggshells. Often they feel responsible for other people's emotions. So they'll feel like they're disappointing somebody or they're angering somebody. They don't really know that the other person's emotions are on them. And so they typically really go into this, I'm afraid of somebody's anger. I'm afraid of conflict. So I'm just going to kind of submit and try to meet their needs to keep the peace, to make them happy. Mm-hmm. That's where that comes in.
0: Jim Butler is my guest. He's a therapist in private practice based out of Saskatoon, but does lots of work, counseling and therapy for couples, for individuals throughout the province. In fact, I know you've done work for people well outside the boundaries of this province. Does gender draw any differences into this? I mean, I notice your book speaks about escaping romantic relationships with narcissistic women. Is it essentially the same set of rules?
1: You know what? It is. And there had been a number of books written for women in narcissistic relationships. And I kind of chose my own lane because I didn't think there was an awful lot of resources for men. And so generally, it's the same rules. My book can be read by men or women. Some of the differences are when these abusive relationships get really toxic, they invariably implode. And sometimes what happens is an incident will happen. A woman might call the cops. False allegations of physical assault might be made. Next thing you know, a guy's kicked out of his house, withheld from his kids, and he's not only having to get a lawyer to get custody, he's having to get a second lawyer for criminal charges. And so they can get really ugly if people don't see the patterns early and start learning the skills to get out.
0: I know. Yeah, go ahead.
1: And that was basically what I wrote the book for. It's like kind of a wake-up call and a roadmap out of these toxic relationships.
0: Mm. I was going to say, I actually know a friend of mine who was in a very toxic relationship a number of years ago. And part of the conversations I would often hear from them is, you know, if I could just get them to see this, or if I could. Yeah. So it was always like kind of reaching for something that clearly didn't ever come to fruition.
1: That's perfect. I think that's one of the core issues a pleaser has to change their worldview over, is that you can't get a narcissist to see anything. You can't get their trust. You can't make them believe you. They don't trust anybody. And so pleasers really have to change their worldview and go, you know what? I can't make anybody believe anything. So how about I put my trust in myself and I start learning some boundaries, and I stop submitting, and I start learning about narcissism and how they operate so that I can start putting my personal power back into myself and ultimately start detaching.
0: No, if I think about narcissistic people, obviously there's men, there's women. Your book specifically speaks to escaping romantic relationships with narcissistic women. I wonder how much gender comes into play when it comes to the willingness to accept that you are in one of these relationships. You know, I mean, it goes without saying, men often don't want to admit something like this. They often will try and cope with it themselves.
1: You're absolutely right, Evan. And but part of narcissistic abuse, remember, is the ongoing manipulation. So if every problem in the relationship is, you know, the partner's manipulated to be wrong or it's their fault, pleasers, on the other hand, easily internalize that manipulation. And so they start to think it is their fault. They start to think they're failing the relationship. And they think they can just make it up to the person if they just submit, be better, do as they're told. And, you know, of course, none of that works. And it seems logical to a pleaser, but it never works. And so it often takes a lot of people a long time to realize that, okay, I'm going to have to get myself out of this. My strategies aren't working. I think the best thing to do is to reach out for specific information on narcissism, either to therapists or, you know, get some books on it and really learn about the disorder.
0: You can find Jim Butler, who's a counselor, a therapist, at his website, acacounseling.ca. So what are some of the tools you give clients, whether they're male or female, that come in to seek some help from you when it comes to this topic?
1: So the first and foremost is validation. Validation is critical. So their clients are coming in and they're saying, this is happening. You know, my partner says I'm a narcissist. Am I a narcissist? Well, no, you're not. Narcissists don't ask themselves if they're narcissists. So you validate their experiences and their feelings. And once they get that validation, they see that they're not wrong. They can start releasing some of the guilt and shame. Next, we're into stop submitting. Don't say yes when you mean no. And then ultimately, we're into boundaries, which aren't easy to practice because you're starting to let go of the relationship, you're starting to detach, and you're starting to have to regulate your own emotions, which isn't really easy because a pleaser is often regulating the emotions of the narcissist. So those are the first steps that we're kind of going through in counseling.
0: Is there a way you can help people, let's say a couple, you know, it's one of these relationships where one's a narcissist, one's a people pleaser. The people pleaser comes in to talk to you. Is there a way you can help their relationship without the narcissist coming in, or do you need the couple to come in to really work on this?
1: Actually, the couples don't come in narcissistic relationships, generally speaking, because narcissists want nothing to do with therapists, because if we call them out or we confront them on anything, they're generally going to get very defensive, angry, and even mean. And so you're generally dealing with the partner of a narcissist, either a man or a woman who comes in deeply confused and depressed, and that's who we're dealing with.
0: Okay. We've got a couple of quick texts that have come in. Can a narcissist be healed? Kate is asking.
1: Okay, that's a really good question. So on a couple different levels, definitely not within the codependent relationship because the focus is only on controlling the partner. So not in that relationship. There are examples and where they can do some healing outside of the relationship if they can start to see and own their own toxic behavior. So I think the short answer is a few of them. I don't want to offer too much hope around that because generally, like I say, it's a disorder and a lot of them never heal.
0: And there's another question here around the use of gaslighting. Is that, how common is that?
1: Oh, gaslighting is very common and you don't even have to be in a narcissistic relationship. There can be people with other types of attachment styles where they simply get defensive. And so they might say, you know, you bring your feelings up, and they might say, that's not true. I mean, that's a form of gaslighting right there. So gaslighting, unfortunately, is pretty common.
0: Mm-hmm. So just judging by the number of texts that are coming in, we're close to the end of our time.
1: Yes.
0: There's a number of people that are going to want to read this book. The book is called Releasing Your Need to Please, Escaping Romantic Relationships with Narcissistic Women. I'm guessing this book could be a guide to help both men and women. Where can people find it?
1: Okay, so you can easily visit my website or buy the book on my website at www.acacounseling.ca. Or they can purchase it on Amazon, or it's going to be in McNally's within a couple of weeks on the shelves there. And also, if anybody wanted to, you know, reach out to me for a session, which is often very helpful, they can reach me at my email at jim@acacounseling.ca as well.
0: Yeah, I always judge by the text line. There's an interest in this. People are relating to what you're talking about. So my guess is you will have a few people reaching out, Jim. This has been a good chat. I appreciate you checking in today.
1: I very much appreciate the opportunity, Evan. Thanks so much.
0: Jim Butler, therapist. He's a counselor. Again, you can find him at acacounseling.ca. Are you dealing with a narcissistic relationship? That's what the nature of his book is about. He's done that. That's been the priority in his practice for the last 20-some years. Lots of interesting discussion there. Thank you, by the way. The texts that come in while I'm in the middle of a conversation like that, Frank always does a good job of saying, hey, check the text line. There's a couple coming in. Thank you for joining the conversation in the way that you always do. Okay, let's take a break. We'll be right back here on 980 CJME and 650 CKOM.
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15: All the girls dream that they'd be your partner, they'd be your partner, and you're so vain.
0: an interesting conversation we just had with Jim Butler. Jim has been doing counseling and therapy for individuals, for couples, for the better part of 20 years. He focuses a lot of work on people that are in relationships with someone who's a narcissist. And in fact, that's what his book is about, Releasing Your Need to Please. It's a fascinating, in fact, some of the videos, he's got great videos online. You can always go to his website. I'd mentioned it earlier. It's acacounseling.ca. acacounseling.ca. That's where you can find Jim. If you have any questions, you could connect right there. And his book, you can buy it through the website, or it will be in bookstores, as he mentioned, within the next couple of weeks. Okay, we started the show talking about the fact that provincially, it appears that we're adding a little bit to our deficit. The budget came out in the spring. We do our first quarter check-in. And despite the fact oil revenues are up significantly, so have been expenses. We had a conversation this morning with the finance minister, Jim Ryder. We'll replay part of that. We have an ask out to connect with Trent Witherspoon, the NDP finance critic. That would be happening later this week. And you and I can continue this conversation as well here on 980 CJME and 650 CKOM.
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0: update. Another highway death in Saskatchewan. That means 75 lost souls so far this year. This time it was Friday night on the highway up north leading to Stanley Mission. A 34-year-old man died after his ATV crashed into a sign. A case against two men accused in a drive-by shooting could collapse because witnesses have vanished. Back in January, a man was shot in front of his home on the Little Red River First Nation. The trials for Jared Natehau and Jackie Morton were to begin this morning, but two key witnesses failed to show up. The prosecutor has 3 weeks to find them. A new agreement signed today between the Federation of Sovereign Indigenous Nations and the province. It keeps SIGA as the exclusive online gaming outlet for the province until 2029. This morning, SaskTel, SaskAlert, and SaskPowers maps all showed Lake Ontario as Lake America. The three use Google Maps for their display, which automatically changed the name after the Donald signed his latest executive order. But by this afternoon, each institution updated their settings, reverting to Lake Ontario again. CKOM weather, the wind's going to die down tonight. Fog overnight with a low of 8 degrees. Back to sunshine with a high of 23 on Tuesday, 24 on Wednesday. That's your 650 CKOM news update. I'm David Curtin.
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2: Well, a good Monday afternoon, Saskatchewan. I'm Jamie Nye. Thanks for tuning into the Green Zone this afternoon. Of course, we'll take you all the way till 6 o'clock. Belton Johnson, our game day analyst, will be in at 5:05. Rehashing the Riders' win over the Toronto Argonauts and looking ahead to Labor Day. One of the great products of Saskatchewan, Brian Propp, coming back home over the next week or so. We'll talk to the former Philadelphia Flyer about his journey and, of course, his book and some hockey stories. Wonder what he thinks of Cale Makar making $20.4 million per season for the Colorado Avalanche. And Michael O'Connor is going to be here this afternoon, the quarterback of the men's flag football team, of course, winning bronze at the World Championship and also earning a spot at the 2028 Olympics. But let's get set. Labor Day Classic coming up on Sunday. And a good friend from our Winnipeg media contingent is Darren Bauming from Bonfire Sports joining us. And we'll also dig into Connor Hellebuck, too, as he writes for the Jets on NHL.com. But, Darren, I do have to say, I did not see that coming when I say Winnipeg beating Montreal 44-28 in dominant fashion. I'll be honest, no way did I predict that. Was that the 2023 Winnipeg Blue Bombers on the field, Darren? Because it looked like it.
3: It kind of looked, yeah, 2021. That was a spicy Winnipeg Blue Bombers team. Nobody expected that. The Montreal Alouettes were 7.5-point favorites on the road. We know how good that team is. And I'll just be honest with you. It's been so fascinating to listen to the Winnipeg Blue Bombers comments, both, you know, quarterback Zach Collaros, Bree Oliveira, and then, of course, head coach Mike O'Shea after the game. They were so even-keeled. This wasn't a team like, oh, wow, we made this huge stride in our season. They downplayed all of that. They acted like this was what they expect of themselves. Zach Collaros plainly said, you should win at home, when asking questions if this game meant something or meant more with how well they played, with who their opponent was. And Mike O'Shea, I thought, was, you know, pointedly, I'll say, passive-aggressive, but not like in a negative way, when he simply said, if you've been listening, I've said we are close. So have the Blue Bombers turn the corner? That's the big question right now, Jamie.
2: It is. I have no. A week ago, I was thinking, okay, the Riders should be able to handle the Bombers in the Labor Day Classic. Then that happens. And I'm not so sure the way the Riders have been playing in that effort by the Winnipeg Blue Bombers. I'm at a loss. I have no idea. I write my CFL.ca prediction piece on Monday night. I have no idea what I'm going to do tonight, Darren, when I pick this game on Sunday. I'll probably default to the home team, but I won't be very confident about it.
3: Well, I'll give you my thoughts on that Riders win against the Toronto Argonauts. Saskatchewan was the better team. I feel like they deserve to win. But to me, Corey Mace out.

0: coached Mike Miller. Like, the coaching, decisions, adjustments, everything, kind of just the look and feel of that game. Man, I feel like Toronto's coaching staff really helped their team lose. But yeah, you're right. The Riders and the Blue Bombers, kind of two teams kind of going in opposite directions right now. Winnipeg had a great first half in Edmonton a week and a half ago. They couldn't do anything offensively in the second half. And then this past week in that win against Montreal, it's almost like first-year offensive coordinator Tommy Condell, who everybody knows is a veteran of this league and has tons of experience. It's almost like he's finally figured out the right mix, the right recipe, if you will, of how this Blue Bombers offense works, because it's very different than what he had in Ottawa the last 2 years, and it's very different than what he had when he had a lot of success as the offensive coordinator of the Hamilton Tiger Cats. They played physical. They allowed Brady Oliveira to do what he does best, and it seemed like, yeah, like, you know, Zach Collaros isn't the same quarterback he was 3-4 years ago. The arm strength, the deep accuracy, that sort of stuff isn't there anymore, but it seems like Tommy Condell has kind of figured it out finally of the right mix, the right recipe for how this offense works. And I mean, that's really been the Achilles heel of this Blue Bombers team this year, is consistency when they have the football.
1: But it wasn't only the offense. Like, I haven't been really thrilled with the Bombers defense, but holding Alexander to 257, like total offense 284 for the Alouettes. Defense, Darren, well, I think was just as impressive as the offensive performance by the Bombers on Friday.
0: We've seen Tyreek McAllister run all over them. We've seen Xander Horvath run all over them. And to see Travis Tice come into town, and when the pass game wasn't working, the run game wasn't working either. Very impressive performance from the defense. Again, I think it's just a defense that's shown some good and shown some not so good. But they've even had some injury in their defensive backfield that they've had to kind of navigate. I mean, there's so many teams in the CFL that are having issues, on the defensive side of the ball. But Winnipeg just seemed to navigate that incredibly well and get plays from their playmakers when they needed to.
1: So, Darren, set it up. What do you think is going to happen? I know it's 6 days away, and it's a long way to between now and Sunday, but what are your expectations now with the Bombers and the Riders in this home-and-home set, the Labor Day Classic and the Banjo Bowl?
0: I know you remember this, Jamie, and maybe your listeners do too, but one of my favorite pieces of CFL lore is that billboard. I can't remember if it was in Winnipeg or in Regina or wherever it was, but it was like 7-1 versus 1-7. Something's backwards here, or something to that effect, where the 7-1 Blue Bombers and the 1-7 Rough Riders, you expected the 7-1 team to absolutely roll, and you got the opposite on Labor Day, or you get the opposite in the Banjo Bowl. I would love to set it up and say, hey, these are the strengths and the weaknesses. It's almost the beauty of Labor Day, Jamie. Mm-hmm. You never know what you're going to get. There have been powerhouse Riders teams that have lost. There have been powerhouse Blue Bombers teams that have gone into Regina and looked putrid. You never know what you're going to get. It's the Wild West. It's Labor Day. It's that special time of year where it doesn't matter, what the prognostications are or how those teams are playing going into the game. It's anybody's ball game. One thing you know for sure, it's going to be smash mouth, ultra physical, lunch pail, hard hat, bring it to work football, because you're getting these two teams against each other 6 days apart in two outstanding football games in a home and home series. They're going to try to punch each other in the mouth. They're going to try to beat each other up, because that's how you get an advantage in that second game.
1: Well, and the way the West is right now, it's so tight with BC, Winnipeg 6-5, the Riders at 7-4, Calgary and Edmonton play against each other. Like, if the Stampeders all of a sudden beat the Elks, then things get really interesting. BC's got some problems, though, against an angry Montreal team on limited rest for BC. But, can't wait, as always, for the Labor Day weekend. Heading into that Sunday football game. And we always love hosting our friends from the East, except it's not usually friendly on Sunday. But Darren, we need to get into the other big news in Winnipeg. What's going on with Connor Hellebuck? Is he going to report to training camp? What can you tell us about that public trade request last week?
0: That's the million-dollar question right now, or you could say $8.5 million question in Winnipeg right now. Of course, Connor Hellebuck's annual salary, 3 years into an eight-year deal, and he came out with that press release from his agent, Ray Petkow, this past week, and really kind of lit the hockey sphere on fire, both here in Winnipeg and really across the league, because I think a whole bunch of teams, fan bases, media people, you know, licking their chops, but like, hey, we could get a three-time Vezina winning, Hart Trophy winning, gold medal winning starting goaltender with term on a very cap-friendly $8.5 million per year contract. Anybody, I think any team in the NHL would want to add Connor Hellebuck. The reality is, as that news, that release, you know, and commentary from him being official for the first time that he wants a trade, as that lit everything on fire, Jamie, really didn't change anything, because everybody here in Winnipeg and you know, the fan base and everybody, people watching, following closely, they knew this was the case. They knew that Winnipeg was trying to move Connor Hellebuck. Hey, they signed Stuart Skinner to starter-type money and term, a three-year deal when free agency opened. Stuart Skinner didn't sign in Winnipeg to be the number two. He expects to be the number one. So why hasn't a deal materialized? There's been some reports and scuttlebutt that they were very close to a deal with the Buffalo Sabres prior to the draft, that Kevin Cheveldayoff didn't like the idea of flipping his number eight overall pick to Buffalo for that number three or number four, I can't recall which it was, as part of the deal. And that's what essentially made it fall through. But regardless, I mean, Kevin Cheveldayoff is holding tight. I mean, you're 3 years into an eight-year deal, that's a very short period of time for a goaltender to go, I want to win here, I'm committed long-term, this is where I want to be, to, I don't want to play here anymore, move me. The last thing I'll add is, what has changed in Connor Hellebuck's mind between his ears? And I'm kind of inclined to think that winning a gold medal after another Vezina trophy, you know, the whole resume that he got, going to the White House, getting the Congressional Medal of Freedom, throwing out the first pitch and at Chicago Cubs games, and just being kind of the darling across the American media circuit, maybe Connor Hellebuck suddenly thought, hey, you know what, I don't have to play in the smallest market in the NHL in Winnipeg. Maybe I'm a little bit, I don't want to say too big for my britches, but, you know, maybe he realized his world is a lot bigger than he originally thought it would be. He is a superstar. And while Winnipeg wants to keep him or wants to move him, they definitely want to get value for him. So these are two sides fighting fiercely with one another to get what they want. I don't think Winnipeg is going to be pushed around because of a press release stating what they already knew. And whether he reports to camp or not is going to be up to Connor Hellebuck, but I don't think Winnipeg is going to, you know, execute a trade for arguably the most talented goaltender in the NHL with a great contract for whatever team he lands on and take pennies on the dollar in a trade. Kevin Cheveldayoff is not going to do that.
1: I hope he doesn't. I really hope he doesn't. And I don't think he will. He's pretty patient general manager to wait and bide his time until something comes. We know that from deals he's made in the past. But Darren, we'll leave it there. Will we see you this weekend, Darren? Are you on your way?
0: Yeah, if you're buying dinner, you know I'll be there.
1: Okay, there you go. Well, no, not okay. That's I take that back. You're buying your own dinner. Thank you very much. But Darren, we'll see you later this week.
0: You bet, Jamie. Always talk good. Talk soon.
1: That is Darren Bombing. Bonfire Sports is where you can find his work, pre-post game action with the Bombers, and NHL.com as the Jets reporter there as well. More coming up here on the Green Zone. We're going to talk to a bronze medalist from the Flag Football World Champions. And you remember Michael O'Connor, former CFL quarterback. now slinging it for the flag football team. We'll chat with him, Brian Propp, and of course, Belton Johnson on a Monday. All coming up in the next few hours on 980 CJME and 650 CKOM.
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1: Well, as the calendar flips over from August to September, a reminder, preseason WHL action is coming your way as early as tomorrow. Blades and Raiders, as some of the training camps are wrapping up over, well, not wrapping up, but some of those inter-squad games and everything went on over the weekend, but the preseason schedule gets going about 3 weeks away from puck drop of the WHL season, also about 2.5 weeks away from NHL camps fully opening. Although I saw the Vancouver social media there on the ice right now, some of the younger players getting going. Here we go. Hockey season is upon us.
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25: I'm David Curtin with your 650 CKOM news update. Another highway death in Saskatchewan. That means 75 lost souls so far this year. This time it was Friday night on the highway up north leading to Stanley Mission. A 34-year-old man died after his ATV crashed into a sign. A case against two men accused in a drive-by shooting could collapse because witnesses have vanished. Back in January, a man was shot in front of his home on the Little Red River First Nation. The trials for Jared Natehau and Jackie Morton were to begin this morning, but two key witnesses witnesses fail to show up, the prosecutor has 3 weeks to find them. A new agreement signed today between the Federation of Sovereign Indigenous Nations and the province. It keeps SIGA as the exclusive online gaming outlet for the province until 2029. This morning, SaskTel, SaskAlert, and SaskPowers maps all showed Lake Ontario as Lake America. The three use Google Maps for their display, which automatically changed the name after the Donald signed his latest executive order. But by this afternoon, each institution updated their settings, reverting to Lake Ontario again. CKOM weather, the wind's going to die down tonight. Fog overnight with a low of 8 degrees. Back to sunshine with a high of 23 on Tuesday, 24 on Wednesday. That's your 650 CKOM News Update. I'm David Curtin.
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30: As I step on the scene, I'm hearing Hoochie screaming, fiending for money and alcohol, the life of a West Side player.
1: Jamie Nye with you here on the Green Zone on this Monday afternoon. Of course, our game day analyst, Belton Johnson, will be in, as always, on a Monday at 5:05 to talk more about the Riders' 28-24 victory over the Toronto Argonauts on Saturday. Former NHL great Philadelphia Flyer legend Brian Propp will be joining us in about a half an hour as he'll make his way home to Saskatchewan coming up this week. We'll just have a chat with Brian Propp, some hockey stories. But right now, we're going to celebrate again, of course. Last week, we were joined by Sarah Parker, the quarterback of the women's flag football team that won gold at the World Championships and qualified for the Olympics. And right now, we're going to talk to the quarterback of the men's team who won bronze and that Olympic qualification, Michael O'Connor, joining us. Michael, thanks for your time.
31: Oh, thanks, Jamie.
1: congratulations, first off, Michael, on qualifying for the Olympic Games. What was it like watching Guillaume haul in that interception in overtime to clinch the win?
2: Yeah, that was really special. I'll never forget that moment. Just the weight of the weight of that play, right? And the fact that it was overtime, it's for the last Olympic berth, at least for the next 18 months, right? So it was just so special. And, you know, being able to celebrate on the field with those guys, it was something I'll never forget. And one thing, too, I'd say about the flag, it's only 12 of us on the team, right? So we were in Germany for 2 weeks getting ready for the tournament, and we just got so close as a brotherhood and as teammates, as family. So just to be able to kind of have the whole trip culminate in that moment was really special. So it was awesome.
1: Yeah, it is. It's small rosters, even smaller that's going to be for the Olympics with going from 12 to 10. But how tight does that bond need to be on a team as small as that? Especially a team from separate parts of the country for the most part. You come together for these camps and then all of a sudden you don't see each other for a few weeks and there you are in Germany. Like how much goes into team bonding from head coach Paul Lapalisse?
2: Yeah, Coach Lapalisse does a great job with that. We're doing a lot of team bonding stuff off the field, and I really do think it helps on the field. You know, it's hard to necessarily say how or why, but we just got so close as a team, and you know, if the offense was struggling, the defense would pick us up and vice versa. So we really play well off each other, and you know, we don't get as much time as we'd like, obviously, especially as an offense, right? Throwing with the guys and you know, making sure we're on the same page. But you know, we made the most of the time, and I do think there's a lot of room for improvement as well, because we're definitely gunning for more than bronze at the Olympics. So, but yeah, it's exciting times, and I think that, you know, we're on the right path.
1: Of course, that tournament, it's fun to watch if people haven't really watched a lot of flag. I watched a lot of the games with CBC Gem, and DAZN has some of the rights, especially for the medal action. But when you're in it with a really, really short schedule, and then all of a sudden you find out you will lose a game because Nigeria was unable to participate, so that took a kind of a game away from you to really warm up. How much did that impact where you go, okay, we have Austria and Japan, and then boom, you're right into the medal round?
2: Yeah, we were disappointed when we heard the news, because like you say, any time to get on the field is the time for us to improve and just work on our chemistry and all that. But I'd say, you know, it was a big build-up to the first game against Austria. So, you know, being in Germany 2 weeks and doing a bunch of Austria prep, and, you know, we were kind of getting antsy, and, you know, they were ranked, I think, second in the world going into the tournament. And so we didn't really know what we were going to get. You know, we definitely believe in our abilities and thought we were going to win, but we were really just looking forward to get going. But once the tournament gets started, I mean, it's five games in the span of 3 days, so you kind of just get rolling. And, you know, luckily we hit our stride at the right time and, you know, got the Olympic berth. So, yeah.
1: So, Michael, your journey to the flag program, of course, a lot of people should recognize the name Michael O'Connor from your days in college and youth sports, and then with your time in the Canadian Football League, chucking it, and now making the transition to flag. What was it that flags, you know, scratched an itch, so to speak? And when did you go, okay, I want to try out for this. I want to get involved and see what I can do here.
2: Yeah, so Coach Lapalisse called me, I think about just a little over a year ago now, and said, you know, they're starting to put together a national team to, you know, go compete at the Olympics. You know, I thought, what a great opportunity. And I think the timing just worked out well for me, in the sense of, you know, I just finished playing in the CFL, but I wasn't too far gone that, you know, I kind of got rusty, if you will. So I think that, you know, I think I could still, you know, sling the rock, and I still left to compete. So I thought, you know, it'd be a great opportunity. And then also just to be able to represent our country, wear the maple leaf on an international stage, is truly, truly special and an honor, and you know, I'd love to do that. So it's been a great ride so far.
1: What more are you learning about it? Is there even more that you are seeing and go, okay, I can improve here, because as you said, like a year in this, some guys have been playing this their whole lives. I know you've been playing football your whole lives, but especially the offenses and the dynamics you can come out off of it. What are you starting to learn and take away on improvements you can even make over the next year before the next World Championships?
2: Yeah, I think just being decisive is really important in the game because it feels so small, and you don't really want to hesitate because a defensive back, maybe in the CFL, the opposite field safety isn't going to make a play on the boundary, but it's a completely different when the field's only 25 yards wide. So just being decisive in the reads is really important. I could definitely work on my agility, escaping the rusher. Not something you want to live and die by, but definitely a great thing to do once or twice a game to keep the rusher on his toes. So that's something I could improve on. But we were in, we were playing Austria actually, and we're still kind of learning we know the rules, but there's still a little tweaks. Like, for example, I handed off to Jackson Tichinski, our second quarterback, and there was a rusher that was standing 1 yard from the line of scrimmage that almost grabbed his flag, and we were all kind of like, whoa, what's going on? But when you hand the ball off, then they don't have to give 7 yards for the rusher. So just little things like that. So, we have alerts now. Hey, if there's a guy in tight press coverage and we got a double pass, be alert. Might have to get the ball out quick. So just these little things, right? We keep tweaking, keep working on it. And like I say, the coaching staff's done a great job. I mean, Joel with the defense, statistically the best defense in the world. So they did awesome. So, yeah, lots of room to improve, but it's been a blast.
1: And of course, familiar names to CFL fans you're chucking to. A huge catch from Daniel Peterman in that game, and a Ryder pick. Of course, we never saw him here in Saskatchewan because he spent all his time in the National Football League winning Super Bowls. But what's it like being able to just chuck it up to Anthony Eau Claire? Because in comparison to a lot of the flag athletes, he's one of the biggest guys out there, Michael.
2: Yeah, he's awesome. He came up big for us in the playoffs, and he made big catch after big catch. And in the flag game, if you look at Team USA, they got more smaller, shiftier guys. But I think we have a good spread of different body types, and Anthony's a great example. He's a bigger body, played tight end in the NFL. But the thing about flag is you really can't make contact. They're really stringent on that. So, throwing it up to him and his big body, he's able to go up and get the ball. So, he had a big conversion for us against Mexico that put the pressure on them there. And like I say, he's takes it seriously. He really loves the team and he wants to win. So he's a pleasure to play with. And Petey as well, he was making some really big catches for us in the semifinals there, or in the bronze medal game. And he didn't play receiver for most of the tournament. So for him to step up big for us was awesome. So, yeah, he's a leaper too. So I love throwing it up to him and seeing him go get it.
1: Michael O'Connor joining us, quarterback of the men's senior national flag football team, off to the Olympics after a bronze medal finish, beating Mexico in overtime in that game. But overall, on the senior flag program, what was it like for both programs to clinch a spot and then, of course, watch the women's team claim gold in another epic battle in that gold medal final in Germany?
2: Yeah, that was monumental for the program. I think that will definitely help us with getting some more funding now that both teams have secured Olympic berth. So that'll be great. More opportunities to get together throughout the year and work on our craft. I guess from my perspective, football is a Canadian sport. I know U.S., it's a U.S. sport as well, but we take a lot of pride in going to these tournaments and, making sure the world knows, like, hey, we've been playing this game 100 years. So in that sense, we do realize, like, we're representing more than just the 12 players on the field. It's about the country, the players we have now, players that played in the past, and, just haven't taken a lot of pride in that.
1: Well, it's awesome that both have already clinched, and now Eyes on the prize on a gold medal run in LA 28, but I know more work between then and now and then before that happens. Michael, congratulations yet again on the bronze and the qualification for the Olympic. Can't wait to see what Paul Lapolis and the gang have up your sleeves as you draw up some more flag plays on the offensive side.
2: Yeah, looking forward to it. Thanks, Jamie.
1: That is Michael O'Connor, quarterback of Team Canada, the senior men's flag football team, a bronze at the World Championships about a week and a half ago. And, of course, they've qualified, as have the women's team, with their gold medal. You will see both of those teams. Remember, there's only six teams that will qualify for the Olympics. The American side, now Canada on the women's and the men's. Italy has the other qualification on the men's side. And Mexico has the other one for the women's side. So there's only three more. There's only going to be six teams in that tournament at LA 28, and Canada will have one in both. More coming up here on the Green Zone. Directly ahead at 4:05, Brian Propp will be here on 980 CJME and 650 CKOM.
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1: Welcome back to the Green Zone. I'm Jamie Nye. As a great story, it came out of the National Football League cutdown day. Something we've been following here in Saskatchewan is because, well, Dante Meyers, Grey Cup champion with the Rough Riders last year, worked out for a bunch of NFL teams, including the Cincinnati Bengals. They sign him to a contract. They bring him to spring camp. He shows well. Then he goes into training camp, showing well, preseason, lights it up. And over the weekend, he was told he made the 53-man roster for the Cincinnati Bengals. And you could see the emotion. And here's the thing I appreciate about this Dante Meyers story, because it's a great one. A perseverance and never give up on your dream story. It's been told about his DoorDash. He was driving DoorDash. He was working out. When the Riders hold camps down south to help pay the cost, if you try out, you have to pay $100. It also weeds out those who might not take it as serious. But yeah, you have to cough over $100 to try out. And that's what Dante Meyers did. Here's my $100. I'm Dante Meyers. Filled out the form. Shows well. They bring him to camp here. He wins the job. He wins a Grey Cup. And now he's a Cincinnati Bengal. And what's cool to see is someone we have watched here wear the green and white and win a championship. Someone that's been on the Green Zone and we've talked to and yuck it up. He was roommates with Keyshawn Johnson and they had great chemistry and camaraderie. To see that guy achieve this and the Bengals really highlight it. Like, this isn't just, oh, cool, he made the fit. The Bengals are doing montages with play-by-play and they videotaped the call from the receiver. They didn't do that for any other player. They did it for Dante Meyers. That's the story he's already creating in Cincinnati, and hopefully he creates more stories going forward on Sundays playing for the Bengals.
0: Jamie Nye brings big sports talk to Saskatchewan. The Green Zone with Jamie Nye. 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

0: low of 8 degrees. Back to sunshine with a high of 23 on Tuesday, 24 on Wednesday. That's your 650 CKOM News Update. I'm David Curtin.
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0: Welcome back to the Green Zone. I'm Jamie Nye on this Monday afternoon. Of course, a little bit of a windy afternoon around some portions of Saskatchewan with some rain mixed in. Might be much of the forecast for the week. Hopefully, coming up for the long weekend as the last bastion of summer before, well, I know school starts like, what, tomorrow? Wednesday for some? Hopefully the rain stays away and maybe some wind can dry out some fields as you get back to harvest if you can get out there after some storms that pass through. Belton Johnson's coming up. He'll talk more of the Riders story after the big win over the Toronto Argonauts on Saturday. And, of course, open line time for you at 4:35 here on the Green Zone to weigh in on your thoughts of the Riders turn the corner after ending a mini two-game losing streak on a Saturday night as the much-anticipated Labor Day Classic against the Bombers is coming. But joining us right now here on the Green Zone, it's a pleasure to have Brian Propp, who's returning home this week to Saskatchewan. Of course, a Philadelphia Flyer legend. And pick up his book, Angel on My Wing, A Story of Faith, Determination, and Courage. Brian, thanks for your time this afternoon.
1: Oh, my pleasure. I look forward to it. The golf tournament's Wednesday, and so two golf courses, and so it'll be a fun day.
0: How's your golf game?
1: I'm like a bogey golf because after my stroke 11 years ago, like I can't hit it that far. So I'm like a bogey golfer now. I used to be like a 4 or 5 handicap, but just changed a little bit.
0: Yeah, just changed. I was thinking it was, yeah, as you mentioned, it's almost coming up. It was in September 11 years ago. How much does the rehabilitation continue, Brian, after that serious stroke?
1: Yeah. So, like, over the last, like, when I first started, got my stroke, like, 11 years ago, like, I couldn't talk or walk at all. And so it took me a few months, especially with this speech. So I couldn't talk at all. I had to relearn with my brain how to talk, which was difficult at that time. But after a year, like, I kept working on the rehab, and I started felt better and better. And thankfully, just my feet and legs weren't affected. It's just my right fingers and the right side. But, you know, I can still play hockey and golf, and so I enjoy my life every day. I'm happy to be alive and doing well. But, yeah, I've done a few different things with my book. It talks about how I recovered from my stroke and how I did it really well. And, you know, my wife has Prime IV Hydration and Wellness in Marlton, New Jersey, with NED treatments there, and so that really helped me with me, especially with speaking.
0: Brian Propp joining us here on the Green Zone. See, whenever we have NHL or any Saskatchewan athlete on, of course, it's a small province, Brian, and of course with your dad, you moved around a lot in the province. Already people are texting in to how much does Brian remember about playing for the Silton Lakers baseball team and things like that. As we're closing out summer in Saskatchewan, as much as you're a great hockey player, how important were summers in Saskatchewan playing ball and everything else, Brian?
1: Yeah, it was good. And because we were in Newdorf and we had like five or guys, and so we had good teams, and so we won a lot of baseball and you know, the fast pitch. And then that was fun. And then I keep in track with all of those people. And, you know, just yesterday, my sister, she used to play for the Huskies, the women's hockey. And so I went to their rink and I saw my sister Carol Propp, and then I saw a couple of donors, Craig and James Gattinger, and they're from Newdorf, but they donated to the new rink, and it's a beautiful rink. And my sister has a farm in Carrot River, so I've been there the last couple of days, and my brother.

0: his daughters are there, and so it's just getting close to harvest.
1: Absolutely, it is. Some already underway, some a bit delayed now, but hopefully get out there soon. And hello, everybody out there on the egg sector. If you're avoided the rain and out on the out doing harvest right now, as we talk to Brian Propp here on the Green Zone. I'm always curious, Brian, about the 1987 Canada Cup team. It was what? Oh, it felt like 2 months after you lose Game 7 and you have to hang out with Glenn Anderson and the Edmonton Oilers and Wayne Gretzky. How much hate was between the Flyers and the Oilers heading into that tournament?
0: Well, it was rivalry that, because, you know, we went to the finals in 1987 with Mike Keenan, and in 87 was special because it took us to seven games, and, you know, I probably played my best hockey that year in the playoffs. And but, you know, it was tough because we were so banged up, and we played 26 games, and they kind of flew over the other teams, and so it was just special just to get there, like, you know, give us a chance to win a Stanley Cup. But, you know, and then when I went to the Canada Cup, like, it was, we had a couple guys try out, and then of course Doug Crossman and Ron Hextall and myself made the team. And I played most of the time with Gretzky and Lemieux on the line, so that was special. And then Tocchet was there too, so it was a very special time. And in the 80s, the Russians didn't get drafted, so they played the tournaments just to, you know, to win. And after 1990, now the Russian players could get drafted. So it was kind of like the Olympics. It was really good hockey. We had a good team, and the Russians had a great team, but thankfully we ended up winning it.
1: Well, maybe the greatest hockey ever played, Brian, was that Canada Cup, especially those three games, 6-5, 6-5, 6-5. And I know in the final you got the final game, Game 3, a goal and an assist in that one. Would you concur, or maybe what you see now with the speed of the game, would you say, okay, these games now are pretty intense? And, hey, we're back to NHLers playing international hockey, which is just great to see again, Brian.
0: Yeah, it is. And, like now the guys are faster, but it's not as physical. And, like, some of these guys can play for 20, 25 years, and, you know, they're playing into their 40 years of age, and because they don't get hurt that much, and, you know, it's faster, but it's not as physical as it used to be in the 80s and 90s. And, you know, when people know that, you know, I probably lost a year of playing because of injuries, but, you know, other than that, you do whatever you have to. But Canada Cup was special, especially Gretzky and Lemieux on the same line, and all the good players had, Bork and Messier, and of course, Grant Frere and Hextall backed up, but, Doug Crossman, and you name it, like, what a great group of guys. And it was special to win, especially losing this first game. And I remember the game, second game, where in a double overtime, and I was on the ice, and when we scored to force Game 7, and then Game 2, but Game 3 was 1 minute left, and had a breakup, but they kind of hooked the Russian guy, and so that gave Gretzky and Lemieux a little more time on the ice.
1: Oh, Howard Chuck didn't hook him. No,
0: that was that's the way it was playing. You know,
1: there's maybe a little interference.
0: I'll take it, because, you know, after five Stanley Cup finals and all the playoffs that I played in, you know, just nice to win. And then in 1992, I won the Spangler Cup too. So it's special for me playing in Canada. I love the Canadian teams.
1: Of course, the Philadelphia Flyers, Brian, I would argue have one of the tightest knit alumni. Just 2 years after your stroke, I believe you're taking part, you were on the ice in an alumni game. How important, especially, was the Flyers alumni to help you get through a very difficult time with all your former teammates and the relationships that you built?
0: Yeah, so, like, our alumni was a good at that time, and so, like, it keeps getting better every year. We have a lot of alumni that work for the team, and they're scouts and do radio and others like that, and they live in the area because, you know, it's just it's amazing that the guys from the Stanley Cup years are still living in the area. and working and doing some things there. But, you know, for me, it was special for me because the Flyers alumni really treated me well. And, of course, Ed Snyder, he helped me a lot after I had my stroke monetarily, which I needed because I wasn't working for a year and a half. And so it was really special for me. And all the guys, I admire what they've done for the charities. We have a nice alumni. We do a weekend in June, pickleball, walk, run, and race, and then a golf tournament all together. So we get a lot of guys, like 50 or 55 alumni back in the weekend.
1: So what do you think about your former teammate, Rick Tocchet? Is he going to get this team back to a Stanley Cup final?
0: Well, you never know. You know what it's like now. You get in a chance to get in the playoffs. You never know what's going to happen. Look what happened last year. You know, but they beat Pittsburgh, and they had a couple younger guys that did really well. And so, like, they have to build on that. So, the goalie got signed, and now the Toronto goalie is going to be there too. So they're tough to play against, and they got good defense. But a lot of younger guys that can make a difference. Just by keep winning and learning the game.
1: Yeah, it's a good young team with a good group, led by a good man, Rick Tocchet. I'm a Canucks guy, so I did not like seeing him leave Vancouver, but he's doing just fine work with the Philadelphia Flyers. And Brian, glad to have you back in the province. I know you're hanging out, and you'll be shaking a lot of hands and seeing a lot of old faces and old friends and renewing some of that. Have fun at the golf tournament later on in the week. And thanks so much for joining us again here on the Green Zone.
0: Yeah. So the golf tournament is all day Wednesday. Like Ken Chevalier is going to be there, and I'm going to be there meeting people a bunch. And then two golf courses, the Dakota Dunes and Saskatoon Country Club. And so morning and afternoon, so it'll be busy. And then they have the dinner at the casino after that. So I'll get a chance to meet a lot of people. Plus, you know, I really appreciate that they bought 700 of my books. So a lot of people will read that and then hear a little bit more about how I recovered.
1: Right on, Brian. Thanks so much for your time here on the Green Zone.
0: All right, thanks, Jamie.
1: That is Brian Propp, NHL legend. And if you can get your hands on it is an inspiring story, a stroke 11 years ago from one of the greats in the National Hockey League. And, of course, his perseverance and fight. If anybody, and I know most of us know people who have fought back from stroke and how hard that rehab can be. But you can pick up his book, Brian Propp, Angel on My Wing, A Story of Faith, Determination, and Courage. More coming up here on the Green Zone. We're going to open up the fan line, your reaction to the Riders, but it is a Monday. It's completely open. Maybe you want to talk about the Blue Jays. Do you believe again? They're annoying. Let me just say that. They're annoying. It's fun because it's sports, and it's, are they going to make it? Maybe not. Oh, maybe they will. But here they are, a game and a half back at Cleveland. And I don't know why. I'm just, what they're going to go to Cleveland. Are they going to lose 2 of 3 and then they're 2.5 back or worse? Or are they going to, Cease is going to pitch well? Also, I think our Geddes pitching in game one. Jeez, that did not go well the last time he was on the mound. Maybe you want to talk Blue Jays, Riders, anything goes. Maybe you want to talk about Cale Makar making $20.4 million per season. 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

0: Welcome back to the Green Zone. Jamie Nye with you on this Monday afternoon. So, Saskatchewan, how you feel about your football team after a 28-24 win over the Toronto Argonauts? We had a wild time on the postgame show. Opinions all over the place. Some, they're back on track. Away we go. Now we're cooking after that second half against the Toronto Argonauts. There were those who weren't too happy with coordinators. Mark Mueller got some heat for the decision on when to use Tommy Stevens and when he didn't use Tommy Stevens, and when the Corey Mace, when he would kick a field goal or not kick a field goal or punt or go for it. And there was some heat on Josh Bell, especially for the first half performance. And then there were those who were going, no, we're not out of this yet. They might have won, but they didn't show you they've turned the corner at all. 1-877-332-8255. How are you feeling after the Riders beat the Argos on Saturday?
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10: I'm David Curtin with your 650 CKOM News Update. Another highway death in Saskatchewan. That means 75 lost souls so far this year. This time it was Friday night on the highway up north leading to Stanley Mission. A 34-year-old man died after his ATV crashed into a sign. A case against two men accused in a drive-by shooting could collapse because witnesses have vanished. Back in January, a man was shot in front of his home on the Little Red River First Nation. The trials for Jared Natahau and Jackie Morton were to begin this morning, but two key witnesses failed to show up. The prosecutor has 3 weeks to find them. A new agreement signed today between the Federation of Sovereign Indigenous Nations and the province. It keeps SIGA as the exclusive online gaming outlet for the province until 2029. This morning, SaskTel, SaskAlert, and SaskPowers maps all showed Lake Ontario as Lake America. The three used Google Maps for their display, which automatically changed the name after the Donald signed his latest executive order. But by this afternoon, each institution updated their settings, reverting to Lake Ontario again. CKOM weather, the wind's going to die down tonight. Fog overnight with a low of 8 degrees. Back to sunshine with a high of 23 on Tuesday, 24 on Wednesday. That's your 650 CKOM News Update. I'm David Curtin.
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0: Afternoon, Saskatchewan. Jamie and I are with you here on the Green Zone. I can't wait. I love Labor Day. I love it. It's my favorite weekend of the year. It is. Truly is. Hopefully the weather coincides with a great weekend as Bomber fans will be coming in. It's a sold-out crowd already at Mosaic Stadium. The tailgating on Sunday before that game starts at noon. That's going to be fun. Season ticket holders, did you get your email on the gift from the Rough Riders? If you're a season ticket holder, you get that gift this week, which is a commemorative championship ring from last year's Grey Cup. So check your email if you're a season ticket holder for the Saskatchewan Rough Riders on that one. Yeah, it's going to be a great week. Bobby Jurison's going to be here this week. We'll have more guests from Winnipeg, the Riders, to get you set for the Labor Day Classic. But right now, we are opening up the fan line at 1-877-332-8255.
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5: Let's do this!
0: Yeah, this is when you get to take over the show with your thoughts, as anything goes. Maybe it's on the green and white. Maybe it's on the Blue Jays. Maybe you're getting ready for the NFL season around the corner as cuts were made over the weekend. Yes, we're just over a week away from the NFL kicking off. Or maybe it's NHL that's grinding your gears if you're a Jets fan watching the news out of Winnipeg on Connor Hellebuyck. Or you're an excited Avs fan with that monster contract from Cale Makar. 1-877-332-8255. But Taylor is first in line here on the Green Zone this afternoon. Taylor, what's on your mind?
6: Well, Labor Day's coming up, as you just mentioned. And you're asking people whether they're happy or not happy with how the Riders have been playing. And my answer to that is I'll tell you after Labor Day. Because I'm going to tell you right now, and if Mark Mueller and the coach, Corey, is listening, and everybody, anyone listening on the radio, that's for the Rough Riders, you better not lose this one. This is the game I will not take a loss for, just like every year. I hate the Blue Bombers, and I can't stand them. Let's kick their butt and drive them out of town. Sorry, I was trying not to swear there.
0: you did well. You did well, Taylor. You didn't have to hit the big red button. I'm proud of you, because I know there's a lot like you. Want to beat the Bombers this week. But it feels like it's a repeat of last week on the panic button. Like we talked panic button. A lot of you said, well, I'll tell you after Saturday. So where are you? Because I feel like now it's shifted. I'll tell you after the Winnipeg game because I'm not quite sure yet on where we're at. 1-877-332-8255 is the fan line here on the Green Zone. So Taylor, I don't know if it's a must-win game, but you lose the Labor Day game in front of a sold-out crowd, and you're tied with the Bombers for second place. I'm going to assume BC loses to Montreal this week because they're on an extremely short week. But if BC does beat the Bombers, then you're in a three-way tie for second, and you have to go to Winnipeg? That makes me feel a lot nervous. The pressure's on. Govan, of course, a big fan in Calgary, but he travels to a lot of Rider games. Are you going to be at the Labor Day game, Gov?
7: Yeah, absolutely. I guess I'd be quite honest. I think I need the week here to recover. I just want to give, first of all, a big shout-out to the Rider, the staff, like from top down, that does everything organizing and advancing game day. We had a group of 10 of us in at the game, 7 of us who boarded a van with a driver at 5 a.m. in Calgary, and the 10 of us meeting in Calgary or in Regina for the game. Unfortunately, the reason we did the trip in this case was a good friend of ours lives in Calgary, Reihart, Saskatchewan guy, Rider fan. We lost him in June to ALS. So this game was kind of a celebration for him. So we were really taken care of. A lot of guys on the trip had their first ever game in Mosaic, first ever Rider game in Regina. Had a blast, like RIP Craig. And I think, you know, it made the night. Maybe it was just fate that we were able to see a big win. for you on Saturday. Mm-hmm. As far as the game itself, I didn't hear your post-game show until I listened this morning. I'm right with you on the Tommy Stevenson inside the green zone, we'll call it. I think the five-yard line is kind of border. First and goal from the five, bring him in. I think outside of that, until we start doing something different, teams are just going to key off on the run. It's really going to be hard to gain any traction, to make it a second and manageable. And just one thought I had was, with Trevor Harris playing wide out, yeah, we're not going to run a fade route to him at some point if he's one-on-one coverage out there. And this may not work on the goal line, but if we ever have him on that outside on a second down play or third down play out wide, and what we could do is if Stevens gets the first down, we could go right away, go into hurry up, get Harris under center. We might catch the defense in a bad matchup if they have their big guys on the field. It's just, I remember Lapo doing that with Strebler the odd time in Winnipeg, and that's something we haven't pulled out yet, but that could be one thing we could do, having Harris out there on the wide side.
0: And it's interesting because Tommy Stevens has played tight end in his football career early on. Of course, aside from everything else Tommy Stevens can do, he's got that makeup. But Gov, are you overall worried about this Labor Day game, or do you think they'll lock it down and beat the Bombers?
7: A lot more. I'm more concerned than I would have been a couple of weeks ago, and a big part of that is not just the Riders having a little bit of trouble, but like what happened on Friday night in Winnipeg. I'm really hoping that's a one-off. The second half, what happened on Saturday, of course, makes me feel a whole lot better. I think, another game with Burgess on the corner and then Lacombe at safety, I think, is going to really help. Good to see Caleb Saunders kind of rounding into form. I think he's been down a little bit compared to last year. And, hey, we're going to need our receivers to win one-on-one matchups, and maybe another week with Burgess. He's a big, he's a big body. I think, in those go-to situations on the goal line or second and shorts, I think Trevor really misses a big body like an Emelis or a Schaefer Baker can go get the ball. And, Keyshawn can do it too, but we need somebody else to be able to make those kind of plays. And, maybe another week under his belt with this offense, maybe we can look for him to catch, in those areas.
0: Yeah, Gov. Well said. I can't wait to see what they got in store. And glad your crew was helped out and made sure you remembered your buddy Craig. And glad the Riders got a win for him.
7: Well, if I'd called on after the post-game show on Saturday night, based on the whole day of activities, you might have had your finger really need a dump button, because I wouldn't have trusted myself to calling in.
0: Well, Govan, always appreciate your call. I can't wait to see you on a Labor Day weekend back here in Saskatchewan. 1-877-332-8255 as we go to David is up next. David, how are you feeling about this Rider team after the win over Toronto? Are you reassured now that they're turning the corner?
5: On that one, I'm not really reassured, but I'm feeling better after the second half for sure. But I don't know. This game against Winnipeg will be an interesting one. We'll see if the Bombers are really what the Bombers have showed over the last six quarters out of their last eight, where they look dominant, or are they the team that we thought they were? So, and the Riders the same. I mean, they got to pull up their socks because they haven't looked great other than the last half against Toronto. So I think this is a show-me game for both teams type of thing. But I was wondering, we're with Hergel and City Sow, guys like that down there that mm-hmm. aren't under contract now or whatever. If everybody wants them up here or on the roster, but whose place do they take? If you bring them guys up as Canadian offensive linemen, they're going to be a lot more expensive than the American offensive linemen. So if you're going to go with four Canadians, say, on the O-line, that's much more expensive than, say, Brown.
0: They don't have to get rid of... No, David. You're not taking away Bramer, Hardrick, or Collins.
5: That's what I mean. So where are they going to play?
0: Zach Fry. You lose your job. If Kyle Hergel is coming up here and he's better than Zach Fry, it'll be Zach Fry. It won't be Bramer. It won't be any of the Americans that lose their job. It won't. They drafted Kyle Hergel. Was it fourth overall for a reason? It wasn't. Again, football. It is a great game and a crappy business. Now, I'm not saying he's going to replace him in a week, but he comes up here and he plays and he shows well and he's ready to go. And yeah, that is a move you might have to make. You might have to make that tough decision on the left guard spot. I don't think they're moving any of the Americans out. They don't need to because They have been starting, in, I guess not this past week, but they have been starting an extra Canadian, so you can go. You only need two. You're going to go with your best five. That's what they're going to go with. And if he's better than Braemer, then you want him on the field if they think he's better than Braemer. This, I don't think they're going to make a ratio decision on Kyle Hurdle. We still have to wait for the Bears practice roster. Might be announced today, maybe tomorrow, because Kyle Hurdle might be on that practice roster, and then the point is mute on. And City Sal is another guy they drafted who's been a free agent. He got released in the end of July and didn't find work. So we'll see. And there's a lot of other players that might be on their way to Saskatchewan to try out and fill some holes. Not necessarily Canadians, but there's a lot of Rough Rider Naglish players who got waived or released over the last 24 hours. So how badly do they want to work? How badly do they want to wait for an NFL opportunity? Or maybe they find out they don't want to come to Canada. That's the way it goes. But over the next week or two or three, it's going to be interesting. Not only the Riders, but across the Canadian Football League on some of the moves and some of the new players that might be arriving. Jamie and I with you here in the Green Zone. Of course, we have more time for your calls at 1-877-332-8255. 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
0: Jamie Nye with you here on the Green Zone. Of course, another one of the big summer events is going on in New York. It is the U.S. Open. Novak Djokovic last night out in the first round. A 5-set loss, losing the last two sets 6-2, 6-1. He was not doing well, even health-wise, cramping up. Nausea wasn't great. And just moments ago, Stan Wawrinka's career ends at the U.S. Open. A bit awkward, of course, if you didn't know the story. Stan Wawrinka was actually not on the men's singles list. He thought he'd be there. He was a late wild card entry, and he just lost his match, and he is bidding a farewell to the U.S. Open at Flushing Meadows. Meanwhile, Felix Auger-Aliassime, number 3 seed on the men's side, he is about to start his tournament. He's in the same court as this one, so it's supposed to start now, but a bit delayed with the Stan Wawrinka, so he'll start warm-ups as one of the top seed Canadians will hope to advance his way to a Grand Slam, a final in the final a Grand Slam of the year. Jamie Nye with you here in the Green Zone. Also, golf over the weekend. Scottie Scheffler wins the Tour Championship. And without the stroke advantage, of course, he won it outright. ran away with it on the weekend as Scottie Scheffler, the tour champion, and all the money that comes with it. I can't wait in 2 years from now when the tour championship will be a match play event in 2028. I hope they change it next year. Let's just do it. Let's just have a tournament, him versus him. You play match play. You win, you go on. You lose, you go home. And we have a final of two golfers going head-to-head for the championship. I like that wrinkle to the tour championship. We already have the Grand Slam stroke play events. Glad they're doing something different in golf. But yeah, Scottie Scheffler, a dominant year on the tour. And in fact, passed Tiger Woods yesterday. He has surpassed Tiger Woods for money made on golf, on career winnings. Not the top earner, because Tiger's, of course, endorsements, he makes them way more money. But when it comes to winnings, Scottie Scheffler actually passed Tiger Woods with the tour championship yesterday.
18: 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The Green Zone with Jamie Nye. Recorded earlier for broadcast now. 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
6: Saskatchewan has released its first look at the province's finances since, of course, the budget that came down in the spring. And overall, I mean, I have to say it's not great news because despite a fairly significant boost from higher oil prices, the bottom line has actually gotten a little bit worse. We're forecasting an $825 million deficit. So that's changed from $819 million. So $6 million difference there. The problem is, and here's why a lot of people, I think, are really scratching their head on this, is right next door in Alberta, they have gone, because of the high oil prices, they have gone from a $9.4 billion deficit to a $2 billion surplus. So I realize there's some differences in oil production, but in order to pull this apart a little bit more and understand what the numbers actually shake out to be, I'm happy to welcome Saskatchewan's Finance Minister, Minister Jim Ryder, to our program. Joining us by phone, Minister, thanks for taking the call.
7: Good morning, Evan. Good to be with you.
6: Did you, I know you were at home in Rosetown over the weekend. Did you get a dump of rain there as well?
7: I did get some, but not as much as in Regina or Saskatoon.
6: Yeah, it's, I mean, we are seeing pictures already posted online of crops flattened, not because of hail, but seriously because of the intense rain. So it was torrential in some parts of the province.
7: Yeah, that's not great. A lot of farmers are in the field in our area right now, and the timing isn't good.
6: No, that's it's always about timing in farming, isn't it? Okay, let's talk about what the announcement was. So the good news is $331 million more than expected as a result of, is that mostly oil revenues that pumped that number up, Minister?
7: Yeah, that's the biggest part of it, Evan, is the increased rate or price of oil. For every dollar a barrel that oil's at, it's worth about $17 million to the provincial treasury.
6: So do you, when you get a surplus like that, is it earmarked for anything in particular? Does it just go into general revenue, or how do you usually account for that in the budget?
7: When we're in a situation like we are right now, we've got a deficit. We're just over $800 million in deficit. So any surplus funds, everything's accounted for in the general revenue fund. So it would just go towards regular operating, just the regular fund for the year.
6: Okay, I mentioned this in my introduction, but a lot of people, I think, one of the biggest contrasts they see is what's happening here versus Alberta. We see about an $11 billion swing there as a result of the oil revenues. Can you explain, is it that drastic of a difference between how much oil we produce and Alberta, why we're seeing such different numbers?
7: Yeah, it is. Alberta's economy largely flows with oil, as does their provincial treasury. So they produce massive amounts of oil compared to us. Oil is very important to our economy, but certainly not to the extent it is in Alberta.
6: What about the

0: kind of the rate that we peg. I know that's something that's always heavily discussed. When you're putting the budget together, you and I talked about this at budget time. You have a panel of experts that help try to point where that oil price will be. And so sometimes when we see a surge, that's where we see this. Is there much a difference between what we predicted and what Alberta did? Does that account for any of this?
1: We're usually fairly close. They have a similar process to follow that we do. So we're usually within a few dollars a barrel of what we're projecting. We had projected a budget time oil at $59.75. And now with just the geopolitical situation in the world, it's been substantially higher. So we've upgraded it in this forecast to $75 a barrel. But again, you know, people look at it and all commodities are so volatile. That's annualized. That's the price it would have to be at for an entire year to have that impact. I mentioned a dollar's worth about $17 million to us. So, again, it's so volatile. It fluctuates wildly. And anybody that follows that market can see that.
0: What about potash, Minister? I'm wondering, just because with the Strait of Hormuz and all of the conflict in the Middle East, our understanding is that a lot of fertilizer-related products are stalled there. Has that had any impact from a revenue standpoint for the province?
1: It's pretty stable right now at this point. We watch it closely. Potash has a huge impact on the Saskatchewan Treasury, so we watch that carefully. We're very bullish on potash in the long run. We've got the BHP mine coming on stream in the next number of months. It's going to help revenues, but right now, not a dramatic swing.
0: So if the only story was the fact that oil prices gave us a boost in revenue, that would be a good news story. But it appears that spending has been a pressure point as well. In fact, we actually, on the forecast, or at least on the review of the first quarter, we spent a little more than we took in. What were those pressure points? I know healthcare was one that you outlined. Can you talk about how healthcare played into this?
1: Sure. At a very high level, roughly the extra revenues were about $300 million, as we mentioned, largely due to the price of oil. And the offsetting expenses were roughly in the same amount, about $200 million on healthcare pressures and $100 million on flooding pressures. There was some substantial flooding on the east side of the province earlier this year. So it's essentially offset. In the $22 billion budget, a $6 million difference is, it's a tiny fraction of 1%.
0: So those healthcare expenses, what I understood is growing service demand is part of it, inflation is part of it, and compensation costs. So I know of a couple of contracts that haven't been settled yet. Was there something unexpected in there in terms of compensation that took a gouge out of that?
1: The compensation they're talking about there isn't a collective bargaining agreement. It's largely pressures, doctor's costs, those sorts of things that are, we try to predict and budget as close as we possibly can. But there's extra costs there, it looks like now. The collective bargaining agreements you're talking about, Evan, that didn't factor in that yet. We've got some agreements that we hope will be settled in the very near future. When they do, we'll certainly pay accordingly. We want to make sure our great healthcare professionals are paid appropriately, but that's not factored in on this.
0: Okay, so if you're talking about doctors, is that directly related to the growing service demand that was highlighted?
1: Yeah, it would be largely because many doctors are on fee-for-service. So again, the budgeted amount, they're not on a fixed salary, so it can fluctuate.
0: Okay, and I know crop insurance was brought up, and I think that had some people scratching their heads because we haven't even really started harvest yet substantially, but this actually is insurance claims that would have been due to flooding and unseeded acres?
1: Yes, that's exactly right, because I mentioned earlier there was a lot of rain and a lot of flooding issues on the east side of the province earlier this year, so that's largely due to unseeded acres. Crop insurance as a whole, we're going to be a few months away from knowing what that looks like. Just things that we're talking about right now, the weather today during harvest time can have a huge impact. So we won't know until the harvest is in the bin.
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0: A lot of kids ride the school bus, but some children, depending on what the circumstances are, will use other forms of transportation to get to and from school, including city buses. So that is a well-timed change in bylaws for safety in regard to transit and buses in Saskatoon, because they come into effect tomorrow. We chatted with Mayor Cynthia Block on the program last week about some of these new Saskatoon transit bylaw changes taking place effectively tomorrow, laying out clear expectations for behavior on buses, at terminals, in shelters. Some pretty specific rules, too. No sleeping on buses. You have to wear shoes. People can't hang out in bus shelters for longer than 90 minutes. And along with this is some sort of consequences. You could be banned from riding the bus for unacceptable behavior. There might be some fines levied against certain people. And the police may have to get involved. And that is where we're going to go with our next conversation. I've got two guests that can help us understand some of these changes. First, I welcome Michael Mullenbeck, who is the director of Saskatoon Transit. Michael, welcome to the program.
11: Good morning.
0: Good to have you here. And Sergeant Ken Kane is with the Saskatoon Police Service, working in alternative policing, but has been seconded to get things going with transit policing. We welcome Sergeant Kane to the show today as well.
12: Good morning, Evan.
0: Good to have you both here. So, by the way, does back to school, and I'm throwing university in that, Michael, does that have a pretty significant influence on bus ridership?
11: Yeah, absolutely. September is our typically our busiest month. We have all the new riders, all the new students, whether they're high school students or as you're noting there, university students, hopping into our system, and many of them for the first time. So we always remind everybody, look for other or multiple trip options. There's a good chance that the bus that you get that you're looking for to get you exactly where you're going exactly on time might be full because it might be everyone else's ideal trip. So look at multiple options for when you're leaving and check out the transit app to see real time where your bus may be. And we're looking forward to welcoming all the students on board.
0: You know, Michael, we've talked on this program lots, especially with listeners during open line discussions about transit and transit safety. This is not unique to Saskatoon. Regina has issues with safety on buses, and it's not isolated to a certain area. There's all kinds of reasons that come into play, but Saskatoon, through council and administration, has taken some steps. Some new bylaws are coming into effect tomorrow. Can you talk about kind of the lead up, the build up to this change, why it was necessary?
11: Yeah, you're absolutely right. Well, the new bylaw coming into effect tomorrow, it establishes clear and consistent expectations related to customer conduct, fare payment, and behaviors at transit properties and how that would be enforced. There are, a number of issues affecting transit services. That's not unique to Saskatoon, Regina, or really anywhere. It's across the nation and it's a globally. Customer behaviors at times, can be troublesome. People may be boarding without paying fare. People may be intoxicated. These are issues that can be across the system, but typically there are a higher frequency of them in certain neighborhoods and certain routes. Part side of that, we're also launching our transit code, which is kind of that plain language actions that help create a safe, welcome, and respectful transit experience. So reminding our riders to be respecting others, paying the fare, offering priority seating when possible, and keeping spaces clean.
0: Right. Michael Mullenbeck is one of two guests that I have on the show, director of Saskatoon Transit. I've also got Sergeant Ken Kane with the Saskatoon Police Service, who has been tasked with the police service involvement in this. Ken, can you talk about what involvement from Saskatoon Police has been up till now and how you expect that will change after these bylaws come into force tomorrow?
12: Yeah. So we were always involved in transit policing, Evan, in the sense that we would get calls for service and we were completely reactive to what was happening on a bus. And normally it was, an intoxicated person. That was the greatest number of calls we had. But we're also seeing other high harm offenses, like somebody bear macing a bus. There's been some other stabbings and that kind of thing that have been happening on the buses. And so the first thing that we did when we were tasked with this was we actually got together with transit and actually mined their data as well as our own to figure out actually what is the problem and then where is it and sort of if we can answer why is it happening. And so we also realized early on that there were no tools for enforcement. There was nothing that said that you couldn't do, obviously, you can't commit a crime on a bus. It's anywhere in Canada. But when it came to the other things that Mike had mentioned, it was more of a manners thing, and there was really no authority that we had, including removing somebody from a bus for not paying a fare or behaving in one of the ways that now will be contrary to the bylaw. So the bylaw is simply a tool for us to be able to speak with people and educate them about how transit wants them to behave while they're in transit and on transit and in their property, as you mentioned in the preamble. And so from our perspective, it was more about building a relationship with transit and trying to change from being simply reactive to when calls for service come in to being a little more proactive in working with them and getting them to tell us, you know, through their operators and their transit union and their management and their supervisors, when and what are the problems and how do you see the police assisting you with this? Because it's not just us. We're definitely in it together and some other partner agencies.
0: So is this the kind of thing, Sergeant Kane, where will you have a dedicated group of officers or will this be rolled out where all of your frontline officers will have an understanding of these bylaw changes and could at any time be called to assist transit if they were requesting help?
12: Yes, and it's going to be both. So when the city came to the police service during budget time at the end of last year, they had brought this forward and said that we want the police service to get into transit policing and create a transit policing program. And so the idea is that once we are staffed and we get a few people through some police college classes, the idea is that we would stand up a unit that would be primarily focused on transit policing safety. Now, as you know from your former job, that when big events happen in the city, sometimes it's all hands on deck, and no matter where you work, you're being called to a certain issue, whether it be a shooting, a homicide scene, a massive house fire, can be pulled away. But we're trying to get to the point where we're going to be able to, as staffing allows, and not pulling from frontline for 911 call takers, but being able to have a dedicated unit of officers that will spend the majority of their day in and around transit, enforcing the bylaw, but more importantly, I guess, educating and making people not only feel safe, but be safer on buses to try and curb some of the things that we're seeing.
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23: 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A liberal trifecta cleaning up on federal by-elections. 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
23: A new transit bylaw kicks in today. For today, sunshine, a high 23. Right now in downtown Saskatoon, clear and 8.
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23: Good morning. We have lots to get you updated on. Here's the very latest on a number of stories. It's a clean sweep. Three federal by-elections. Three wins for the Liberals. They easily won all three, holding on to British Columbia's North Vancouver, Capilano riding, and Toronto's Beaches, East York, and picking up a seat the Conservatives held in Chicoutimi, Quebec.
25: To everyone who cast a ballot, whether for me or for someone else, thank you for doing that. Democracy asks us to disagree without ceasing to belong to one another.
23: And Braden Cayley took over 58% in that BC vote. Conservative candidates finished in second place in BC, but a distant third in both Chicoutimi and Toronto. This morning, a renewed partnership will keep the Saskatchewan Indian Gaming Authority in sole possession of Saskatchewan only online gaming platform. It comes after the province and the Federation of Sovereign Indigenous Nations made some changes to the province's gaming framework agreement. With more on this, here's 650 CKOM's Roman Hayter.
26: It was all handshakes and smiles at FSIN headquarters in Saskatoon as Chief Bobby Cameron and Lotteries and Gaming Minister Jeremy Harrison signed the amended framework. All profits collected from online gaming in the province are split 50-50 between the province and the First Nations Trust. Cameron says the partnership is beneficial for everyone.
27: When the First Nation people of these treaty territories succeed in the area of economic development, in the area of employment and revenue, the whole province succeeds.
26: The amendments will also extend online gaming exclusivity for SIGA until 2029. In Saskatoon, I'm Roman Hayter, 650 CKOM.
23: Also from that same news conference, a brand new pilot project had just been greenlit for the Meadow Lake area. It's a new gaming center pilot project on Flying Dust First Nation. Inside that center, 49 slot machines and a lounge. It will also be attached to a hotel. Construction is expected to take around 6 months. We start a new month today. Welcome, September. The last day of August, that packed a lot, didn't it? Rain and strong winds for the morning and early afternoon. Then it cleared off. From the weekend, it wasn't just love in the air at a wedding in southeast Saskatchewan. There was also rain and lightning and even warning for a tornado. Our reporter Jillian Massey has the story of a couple who says they wouldn't let dreary weather ruin their big day.
28: It wasn't wedding bells you could hear at Renita and Nathan Dawes' ceremony. It was the howl of the wind.
29: Nathan lost his hat.
30: Yeah, hat blew away.
28: The couple got hitched south of Glen Ewan at their farm on Sunday. They managed to make it through the ceremony and snap their photos before the sky opened up and it began to pour.
29: We made it through the ceremony, the pictures, that was all we needed. And then it could rain. It was fine.
28: The newlyweds got a unique something blue out of their photos. Dark, stormy skies. In Regina, Jillian Massey, 650 CKOM.
23: Meanwhile, the aftermath of that storm isn't so rosy for a dance studio in Churchbridge. Owner Katie Bjarnason says the heavy rain over the weekend put an inch of water in her studio.
31: A little bit disheartening because I'm currently in the process of renovation.
23: And her studio had already flooded in June after heavy rain. Effective today, Saskatoon's new transit bylaw kicks in. It lays out clear expectations on what behaviors won't fly at city buses and at terminals. That includes fare evasion and sleeping all day on the bus. Police Sergeant Ken Kane says without this bylaw, police didn't have the authority to enforce these things.
32: So the bylaw is
12: simply a tool for us to be able to speak with people and educate them about how transit wants them to behave.
1: He says officers don't plan on writing up tickets for every infraction. Tragedy on a Saskatchewan highway. A 34-year-old man driving an ATV hit a sign in Stanley Mission and would later die in hospital. This all happened Friday night. That is now 75 deaths on roads in Saskatchewan this year. Okay, by the sounds of it, these roofers didn't do a shingle thing wrong. Regina police say they responded to a motel Friday afternoon. Man and woman inside accused of yelling out an open window at a group of workers on the roof right across the alley, then pointing a gun at them. A 40-year-old man is now charged with assault with a weapon. This morning, 30 years after it happened, a man has now been convicted in the killing of rapper Tupac Shakur.
3: In Las Vegas Monday,
4: State Nevada versus Dwayne Keith Davis.
3: After less than 3 hours of deliberations, a verdict in the trial of Dwayne Keithy D. Davis, accused of orchestrating the 1996 killing of rapper Tupac Shakur.
4: Guilty of first-degree murder with use of a deadly weapon.
3: Davis is the only person ever charged in Shakur's death. The case went cold until recent years when interviews Davis gave and his 2019 tell-all memoir revived it. The judge ordered Davis held without bail, prompting him to say,
5: I would like to appeal this matter.
6: Of course, there will be an appeal, but that happens after sentencing.
3: I'm Ben Thomas.
1: 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It's 5:36. Mark Loshak in with the weather. What's ahead for today?
7: Well, the rain is gone, so bring it on. The sunshine. It's going to be nice. For the next couple of days anyway, your Saskatoon morning weather, sunny and 23 degrees for today. 11 tonight, a few clouds. Tomorrow, even nicer, sunny and 25. Little chilly around the province, though. Regina is at 8, 6 in Kindersley. Humboldt-Watrous, 12, 14 in Yorkton, 9 in Swift Current, 7 in the Battlefords, and Prince Albert is at 11. In Saskatoon, few clouds, wind is out of the southwest at 13. It's a little cool. It's 8 degrees. That's after sports from the Green Zone. Gerald Bowman. Gerald, it's the start of a pivotal 9-game road trip for the Blue Jays.
1: It all starts against the Cleveland Guardians. The Guardians have a 1.5-game lead over the Jays for the third and final wildcard spot in the American League. Toronto is on a 3-game winning streak, having swept Seattle over the weekend. While the Guardians have gone 8-2 in their last 10, but lost 2 of 3 against Kansas City. With more on tonight's game, here's the Green Zone's Jamie Nye.
0: Well, this might be the season for the Toronto Blue Jays starting today. A 3-game set against the Cleveland Guardians, the team they are chasing for the wild card spot. They're 1.5 games back. So every loss will hurt even more. Every win, it's the opposite. You're feeling a lot better about yourself. They just need Arrighetti to get things cooking today in Cleveland. But a loss, that would suck to start this set against the Guardians.
1: Whether it's his towering presence or his beaming smile, hard to miss the new import set to 10 goal this season for the Saskatoon Blades. CKOM Green Zone sports reporter Scott Roblin shines a light on the Blades' first starting goaltender from Europe in over a decade.
8: I love Saskatoon. Love this place.
9: Martin Pisoholavits feels right at home ahead of his first season with the Saskatoon Blades. With his giant 6'6" frame only being equaled by his happy-go-lucky personality, which is already getting attention on social media.
8: The support the defense gave you, you need to give it back a little. I love the fans that I've met already.
9: A second-round pick of the Philadelphia Flyers, the Czech netminder is the right man to take over the crease from star Evan Gardner, according to head coach Dan Da Silva.
8: We're obviously very fortunate to have a goalie like that coming into Bill Evans' shoes, which is not going to be easy.
9: From Sastel Center, Scott Roblin, 650 CKOM.
1: Catch the Green Zone today from 2 until 6 on 650 CKOM. I'm Gerald Bowman.
7: 5:39, now time for the Wood File. Here's Murray Wood.
10: As little as I care about the NFL, I'm a CFL guy, you have to feel good for Dante Myers. A guy who was undrafted after his college career, but didn't give up. He was delivering DoorDash in the evening, working out in the daytime, and looking for a chance to play football. So Myers paid $100 for the opportunity to work out for the Saskatchewan Roughriders, and he got invited to training camp, where he impressed enough to make the team. Played well in his first season, second season topped 1,000 yards, and helped win the Grey Cup. The thing I like about this is what it says about the quality of players in the CFL. Because Dante Meyers was not the best receiver in the CFL. Not even the best receiver on the Saskatchewan Roughriders by stats last year. He was a very good receiver, and he made exciting plays. The people who fall for all the marketing hype that the NFL is it and the CFL is second rate, take note. And maybe ask players who have been in both leagues. They'll tell you the CFL is first rate and, except for the paychecks, very competitive. I'm Murray Wood.
7: 5:40, your Saskatoon morning weather for this Tuesday. It looks pretty good today. Sunshine, 23 degrees, 11 and a few clouds for tonight. Tomorrow, warming up to 25 and sun. In Saskatoon, we've got a few clouds. Wind is out of the southwest at 13. It is 8. Well, I hate to say it, but summer is starting to wind down. Now, what do you do to prepare your yard for fall and winter? We'll hear from the gardening guru, Rick Van Dyvendyke from Dutch Growers. Next.
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7: Welcome to Tuesday. It's going to be a lot nicer than it started off yesterday. We're going to have lots of sunshine today, getting up to 23 degrees. 8 right now in Saskatoon. Hard to believe, though. Summer is starting to wind down. So what should we be doing with our lawns and gardens as we get ready for fall? Well, Rick Van Dyvendyke, owner of Dutch Growers and host of Garden Talk on CKOM, says the question pretty much is it too late to keep watering?
14: No. You want to make sure that you keep all your plants, because we're still having some warm weather even this week, even though we had a bit of moisture and a bit of wind now. You start slowing down on the watering now, but you don't want to shut it right off just yet until you have to blow the sprinklers out.
7: But what about the garden? When do we start pulling out the potatoes and the beets and the carrots?
14: I like keeping them in as long as I can, the ground crops. They stay fresher in the garden, so unless you're going to start canning and those kind of things, you can start harvesting any time. And you know what? The temperature is still, we aren't talking frost yet. So a lot of the crops are still producing flowers and still producing. So leave them in there as long as you can. Just enjoy the garden and start taking it and harvesting. If you have extra, just remember, the food banks take your extra vegetables if you got too many as well. So think about that as well.
7: See, that's a great idea. So the food bank, get ready for a whole lot of zucchini from me. We got a ton. It is 5:44.
1: Good morning. Here are your top headlines. The Liberals took all three federal by-elections yesterday. They were held in North Vancouver, Toronto, and Chicoutimi. Saskatoon's new transit bylaw is now in effect. That means no more sleeping all day on the bus, staying at a bus shelter for longer than 90 minutes, or dodging the fare. You could be fined or even get banned from riding the bus. The province and the Federation of Sovereign Indigenous Nations have a new framework agreement. It keeps SIGA as the exclusive online gaming outlet for the province until 2029. And it also allows for a gaming center pilot project to be built on Flying Dust First Nation. It's the last day of summer vacation for the kids, and if parents want the next 24 hours to run smoothly at home, experts say you should have been doing earlier bedtimes for 2 weeks. They also recommend doing a trial run on the morning routine and cutting back on kids' screen time to prevent legitimate withdrawal when they're back to class. I'm Gerald Bowman, 650 CKOM.
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7: Your Saskatoon morning weather, nice looking day today, sunny and 23, just a comfortable temperature, 11 and a few clouds for tonight. Tomorrow, sunny and 25. In Saskatoon, a few clouds, wind is out of the southwest at 13, it is 8 degrees. Well, don't get mad. Just write a song about it. That's what happened in regards to Trump changing the name of Lake Ontario to Lake America. We'll play a little bit of that next.
22: 650 CKOM. News, talk, sports. 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
7: 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I'm Mark Loschak. Thanks for joining us on this Tuesday. Now, a Mills Minute. Here's Provincial News Director Sarah Mills.
20: Lionel Messi is retiring from international soccer. He isn't hanging up his boots yet and will continue to play in the North American MLS. The Argentinians will now have to face competition without one of the greatest of all times. And Messi is up there with the list of greatest soccer players. Appearing at the World Cup a record six times, FIFA's Golden Boy won it, of course, in 2022. He remains one of the leading goal scorers in the tournament's history. But even with those accomplishments, I believe he's bowing out of the international game with his legacy tarnished. He may be great at soccer, but he isn't a leader. If he was, the Argentinians wouldn't have turned their backs on Spain after the team's World Cup win. Their captain would have told them to show grace and sportsmanship. While Messi remains a name who will always be debated regarding the GOAT of soccer, he will never be a patch on the likes of Pelé. Messi did not make the beautiful game more beautiful. I'm Sarah Mills.
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7: Welcome to Tuesday. Nice looking day shaping up. 23 degrees and sunshine for the first day of September already. Wow. 8 degrees right now in Saskatoon. O'Brien Adams wrote a song about the whole 51st state thing. Someone then wrote a song about the trade war. Now somebody else has written a song about Trump renaming Lake Ontario to Lake America. Here's just a little piece of it right here.

0: to be the Canadian way these days. Even Blue Rodeo's got a song about that, too, that they just wrote. Write a song about it. Don't get mad. It is 5:52. Well, Saskatchewan's projected deficit is now slightly higher than what was expected in the provincial budget, going from $819 million to $825 million. That's despite the province bringing in an extra $331 million in expected revenue, much to the thanks of higher oil prices. So where is that money going? Finance Minister Jim Ryder joined the Evan Bray Show to break down Saskatchewan's finances.
1: The good news is $331 million more than expected as a result of, is that mostly oil revenues that pump that number up, Minister?
2: Yeah, that's the biggest part of it, Evan, is the increased rate or price of oil. For every dollar a barrel that oil's at, it's worth about $17 million to the provincial treasury.
1: So do you, when you get a surplus like that, is it earmarked for anything in particular? Does it just go into general revenue, or how do you usually account for that in the budget?
2: When we're in a situation like we are right now, we've got a deficit. We're just over $800 million in deficit. So any surplus funds, everything's accounted for in the general revenue fund. So it would just go towards regular operating, just the regular fund for the year.
1: Okay, I mentioned this in my introduction, but a lot of people, I think, one of the biggest contrasts they see is what's happening here versus Alberta. We see about an $11 billion swing there as a result of the oil revenues. Can you explain, is it that drastic of a difference between how much oil we produce and Alberta, why we're seeing such different numbers?
2: Yeah, it is. Alberta's economy largely flows with oil, as does their provincial treasury. So they produce massive amounts of oil compared to us. Oil is very important to our economy, but certainly not to the extent it is in Alberta.
1: What about the kind of the rate that we peg? I know that's something that's always heavily discussed. When you're putting the budget together, you and I talked about this at budget time. You have a panel of experts that help try to point where that oil price will be. And so sometimes when we see a surge, that's where we see this. Is there much a difference between what we predicted and what Alberta did? Does that account for any of this?
2: We're usually fairly close. They have a similar process to follow that we do. So we're usually within a few dollars a barrel of what we're projecting. We have projected a budget time oil at $59.75. And now with just the geopolitical situation in the world, it's been substantially higher. So we've upgraded it in this forecast to $75 a barrel. But again, you know, people look at it and all commodities are so volatile. That's annualized. That's the price it would have to be at for an entire year to have that impact. I mentioned the dollars worth about $17 million to us. So, again, it's so volatile. It fluctuates wildly. And anybody that follows that market can see that.
1: What about potash, Minister? I'm wondering, just because with the Strait of Hormuz and all of the conflict in the Middle East, our understanding is that a lot of fertilizer-related products are stalled there. Has that had any impact from a revenue standpoint for the province?
2: It's pretty stable right now at this point. We watch it closely. Potash has a huge impact on the Saskatchewan Treasury, so we watch that carefully. We're very bullish on potash in the long run. We've got the BHP mine coming on stream in the next number of months. It's going to help revenues, but right now, not a dramatic swing.
1: So if the only story was the fact that oil prices gave us a boost in revenue, that would be a good news story. But it appears that spending has been a pressure point as well. In fact, we actually, on the forecast, or at least on the review of the first quarter, we spent a little more than we took in. What were exactly those pressure points? I know healthcare was one that you outlined. Can you talk about how healthcare played into this?
2: Sure. At a very high level, roughly the extra revenues were about $300 million, as we mentioned, largely due to the price of oil. And the offsetting expenses were roughly in the same amount, about $200 million on healthcare pressures and $100 million on flooding pressures. There was some substantial flooding on the east side of the province earlier this year. So it's essentially offset. In the $22 billion budget, a $6 million difference is, it's a tiny fraction of 1%.
0: Finance Minister Jim Ryder joined the Evan Bray Show yesterday. It is 5:57. Well, there's been some crazy weather this summer all over the province, so what can we expect for fall? We'll hear from David Phillips from Environment Canada coming up after 6.
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12: 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A Liberal trifecta. 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
12: New transit bylaw kicks in today. For today, sunshine, a high 23. Right now, in downtown Saskatoon, clear at 8 degrees.
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12: Good morning. We have lots to get you updated on. Here is the very latest on a number of stories. It is a clean sweep. Three federal by-elections. Three wins for the Liberals. They easily won all three, holding on to British Columbia's North Vancouver, Capilano riding, and Toronto's Beaches, East York, and picking up a seat the Conservatives held in Quebec.
14: To everyone who cast a ballot, whether for me or for someone else, thank you for doing that. Democracy asks us to disagree without ceasing to belong to one another.
12: Braden Cayley took over 58% of the vote in that BC by-election. Conservative candidates finished in second place in BC, but a distant third in both Chicoutimi and Toronto. This morning, a renewed partnership will keep the Saskatchewan Indian Gaming Authority in sole possession of the province's only online gaming platform. It comes after the government and the Federation of Sovereign Indigenous Nations made some changes to the gaming framework agreement. CKOM's Roman Hader is on this story.
15: It was all handshakes and smiles at FSIN headquarters in Saskatoon as Chief Bobby Cameron and Lotteries and Gaming Minister Jeremy Harrison signed the amended framework. All profits collected from online gaming in the province are split 50-50 between the province and the First Nations Trust. Cameron says the partnership is beneficial for everyone.
16: When the First Nation people of these treaty territories succeed in the area of economic development, in the area of employment and revenue, the whole province succeeds.
15: The amendments will also extend online gaming exclusivity for SIGA, until 2029. In Saskatoon, I'm Roman Hader, 650 CKOM.
12: Also from that same news conference, a brand new pilot project has just been greenlit for the Meadow Lake area. It's a new gaming center on Flying Dust First Nation. Inside that center, 49 slot machines and a lounge. It will be attached to a hotel. Construction is expected to take around 6 months. We start a new month today. Welcome, September.
17: I think this fall is absolutely going to be fantastic.
12: That is great to hear, but hang on there, Environment Canada's David Phillips. We still have 3 weeks of summer. Fall doesn't officially begin until September 22nd. Now, yesterday, the last day of August, had a lot. Rain and strong wind for the morning and early afternoon, then it cleared off. From the weekend, it wasn't just love in the air at a wedding in southeast Saskatchewan. There was also rain, lightning, and a tornado warning. Our reporter Jillian Massey has the story of a couple who says they wouldn't let dreary weather ruin their big day.
18: It wasn't wedding bells you could hear at Renita and Nathan Dawes' ceremony. Was the howl of the wind.
19: Nathan lost his hat.
20: Yeah, hat blew away.
18: The couple got hitched south of Glen Ewan at their farm on Sunday. They managed to make it through the ceremony and snapped their photos before the sky opened up and it began to pour.
19: We made it through the ceremony, the pictures, that was all we needed. And then it could rain. It was fine.
18: The newlyweds got a unique something blue out of their photos. Dark stormy skies. In Regina, Jillian Massey, 650 CKOM.
12: Meanwhile, the aftermath of that storm wasn't so rosy for a dance studio in Churchbridge. Owner Katie Bjornson says the heavy rain over the weekend put an inch of water in her studio.
21: A little bit disheartening because I'm currently in the process of renovations.
12: Her studio had already flooded in June after heavy rain. Effective today, Saskatoon's new transit bylaw kicks in. It lays out clear expectations on what behaviors won't fly on city buses and terminals. That includes fare evasion and sleeping all day on the bus. Police Sergeant Ken Kane says without this bylaw, police didn't have the authority to enforce these things.
22: So the bylaw is simply a tool for us to be able to speak with people and educate them about how transit wants them to behave.
12: He says officers don't plan on writing up tickets for every infraction. Tragedy on a Saskatchewan highway. A 34-year-old man driving an ATV hit a sign in Stanley Mission and would later die in hospital. This all happened Friday night. That's now 75 deaths on roads in Saskatchewan this year. Okay, all they were doing was shingling a roof. And then this, Regina police say they responded to a motel Friday afternoon. A man and a woman inside accused of yelling out an open window at a group of workers on

0: Donald Trump asking Apple to change the name on its maps as well. Apple hasn't responded yet. The latest local news is as close as your phone. Check out CKOM.com, Saskatoon's homepage for news. It's 6:06. Mark Loschak in with the weather. Unlike the start of yesterday, today looks really good.
1: Much, much better. Yes. We don't have the driving rain like we had yesterday morning. No, we've got pretty much a clear sky right now as the sun's coming up. Your Saskatoon morning weather. Sunny and 23 today. Nice, beautiful day. 11 and a few clouds for tonight. Tomorrow warming up to 25 and sun. Little chilly, though, in some areas of the province. Regina's at 8, only 6 in Kindersley. Humboldt, Watrous 12, 14 in Yorkton. Swift Current 9, it's 7 in the Battlefords, and in Prince Albert, it's 11. In Saskatoon, we're a little chilly. A few clouds, wind is out of the southwest at 13, it is 8 degrees. That's time for sports from the Green Zone. Gerald Bowman. Gerald, every game is now so important for the Toronto Blue Jays.
0: Tonight, they open a critical three-game series against the Cleveland Guardians for the third and final American League wildcard berth. The Jays are 1.5 games behind the Guardians. Righty Spencer Arrighetti will be on the mound for the Jays. Some fans will be mixing their blue and white with a little green ahead of the Labor Day Classic. And you can bet the Green Zone's Jamie Nye is getting ready.
2: I'll be honest with you. I am not sure what we're going to get on Sunday in the Labor Day Classic. A week ago, I would have told you if the Riders beat the Argonauts, they're going to roll into the Labor Day game and handle their business against the Bombers. And then what do the Bombers do? They beat up and dominate the Montreal Alouettes. That has thrown a wrinkle into the prediction market on this football game, because if the Bombers are going to play like the team from 3 years ago, the Riders aren't going to win Labor Day. But if they play closer to what we've seen this season, the Riders are definitely going to beat the Bombers in the Labor Day Classic.
0: Evan Gardner's 3 seasons with the Saskatoon Blades solidified him as one of the best goaltenders in team history. With Gardner now in the pros, that has left an empty crease for the Blades to fill. As CKOM Green Zone sports reporter Scott Roblin explains, the Blades have turned their eye to Europe and found who they believe will be their next all-star in net.
3: The only thing about Martin Pistol-Halavits, which has caught the eye of Blades general manager Colin Priestner more than his 6'6" frame, is his ability to light up a room.
4: He's already endeared himself to the entire organization. It's taken him all of 5 minutes.
3: The Czech import is in line to inherit the Blades crease from 3-year star Evan Gardner, a task the Philadelphia Flyers prospect feels up for.
5: It's going to be tough to fill Evan Gardner in his shoes, but like, we'll see. I think I'm ready.
3: The Blades kick off their preseason Tuesday afternoon against Prince Albert. From Sastel Center, Scott Roblin, 650 CKOM.
0: Catch the Green Zone today from 2 until 6 on 650 CKOM. I'm Gerald Bowman.
1: 6:09, now time for the Wood File. Here's Murray Wood.
6: As little as I care about the NFL, I'm a CFL guy. You have to feel good for Dante Meyers, a guy who was undrafted after his college career but didn't give up. He was delivering DoorDash in the evening, working out in the daytime, and looking for a chance to play football. So Meyers paid $100 for the opportunity to work out for the Saskatchewan Roughriders, and he got invited to training camp, where he impressed enough to make the team. Played well in his first season, second season topped 1,000 yards, and helped win the Grey Cup. The thing I like about this is what it says about the quality of players in the CFL, because Dante Meyers was not the best receiver in the CFL. Not even the best receiver on the Saskatchewan Roughriders by stats last year. He was a very good receiver, and he made exciting plays. The people who fall for all the marketing hype that the NFL is it and the CFL is second rate, take note. And maybe ask players who have been in both leagues. They'll tell you the CFL is first rate and, except for the paychecks, very competitive. I'm Murray Wood.
1: 6:10, your Saskatoon morning weather on this Tuesday. It's looking good today. Sunshine and 23. 11 and a few clouds for tonight. Tomorrow, nice and warm, getting up to 25 and sunshine. In Saskatoon, it's a little cool out there this morning. A few clouds, wind is out of the southwest at 13. It is 8 degrees. Well, there's been some pretty crazy weather this summer across the province. So what can we expect for fall? We'll hear from David Phillips from Environment Canada next.
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3: This is probably the most interesting document that I've read in a long time. The document is a 1965 special supplement to the Star Phoenix newspaper. This 32-page, large-format item was entirely about potash in Saskatchewan. It was for the 1965 Saskatchewan Potash Show. It's 60 years old and gives a snapshot of what potash meant to Saskatchewan at that time and what they thought it would be in the future. But a lot of it reads like it was written today. It talks about the new Saskatchewan and how potash will be vitally important to Saskatchewan. It discusses how potash will impact Saskatchewan's economy and how the world's attention will focus on Saskatchewan. It even speculates that Saskatchewan may become the world's largest potash producer. To see the entire supplement, go to prosperitysaskatchewan.ca and select the Documents tab. I'm Eric Anderson from CIMSA.
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5: Good-looking morning. I don't see a cloud in the sky this morning, like yesterday with the rain that we had. 23 degrees and sunshine for today. It's 8 right now in Saskatoon. Well, we've pretty much seen everything this summer when it comes to weather. Floods to tornadoes to nice weather, windy weather. So what does the fall have in store for us? Well, David Phillips from Environment Canada says, should be pretty good.
6: I think this fall is absolutely going to be fantastic. I've looked at the maps in September, October. My gosh, I've looked at them for November. Now, let's face it, September is 6 degrees colder than August, so we know the days are getting shorter, so it cools off a bit. But nevertheless, what you look at a typical kind of fall in Saskatchewan, this one looks like it's going to be warmer than normal. And frost, I mean, you can't get out of, even in central Saskatchewan, you can't get out of September without having a frost. I think you had a touch of frost, say, last September the 25th, but doesn't necessarily mean that you're really hunkered down because of the long winter. So I think there's a lot of good summery kind of weather to come.
5: Oh, if the weather could stay nice right till November, and then bring on the snow, that'd be perfect. It is 6:14.
7: Good morning. Here are your top headlines. The Liberals swept a trio of federal by-elections last night, taking the vote in BC, Ontario, and also Quebec, which had been held by the Conservatives since 2018. Mail-in ballots for Alberta's 10-question referendum next month expected to start being delivered today. Among the questions the government is putting to voters October 19th is one on whether Albertans want to stay in Canada or hold a second binding vote on separation. An encouraging extended forecast from Environment Canada's David Phillips. He thinks this fall is going to be, quote, absolutely fantastic. It's September 1st, and the city's new transit bylaw has now kicked in. Skipping a fare could mean a fine or getting banned. The Toronto Blue Jays are in Cleveland for the start of a very important three-game set. The Jays trail the Guardians by 1.5 games for the third and final American League wildcard berth. I'm Gerald Bowman, 650 CKOM.
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5: Your Saskatoon morning weather. It is going to be a nice-looking day, starting off already with the blue sky. Sun's coming up, 23 degrees in the sunshine for today, 11 and a few clouds for tonight. Tomorrow, sunny and 25 in Saskatoon. Clear Wind is out of the southwest at 13. It is 8 degrees. 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Linda Hale of Tisdale. You're the contestant today. If I'm off by plus or minus 3 degrees, you win that jackpot, which has now been reset to $25 because we have a winner from yesterday. We'll announce that winner coming up after 7. Jackpot grows by $25 each day till we have a winner. And you can play now at CKOM.com. Today's high is 23. New rules and bylaws on the Saskatoon Transit buses. Michael Mollenbeck, the director of transit, joins us next.
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5: Thanks for joining us on the CKOM Morning Show. I'm Mark Loschak on this Tuesday. Now the morning markets. Here's Gerald Bowman.
7: Right now the dollar trading at 72.03 cents U.S. Crude oil up $1.74, $87.50 a barrel. The TSX down by 283, 36,270. The Dow is off by 374, 53,185. Now, the business report with Paul Martin.
13: If you count yourself among those who feel municipal taxes are going up faster than inflation and are taking a bigger piece of your income than they should, here's a report that will put some numbers behind those feelings, and you'll find local government is not the only level of public administration digging further into your pocket. The Fraser Institute has a long history of looking at tax rates and the roles of government in our daily lives, so they're probably as good as anyone at this type of analysis. They put a new report out a couple of weeks ago showing the average family is paying more for government than the essentials of life. Quite a bit more, actually. In fact, the amount we spend on food, clothing, and shelter has gone down in percentage terms. Taxes have just gone up. Taxes now claim 42% of the average income. Necessities account for 36%, as taxes have gone up faster than any other expenditure and now are the single largest household expense. I'm Paul Martin.
5: 619, transit bylaws in effect. We'll talk about that next.
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4: 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For Speedy Vacuum, with Paul Martin, Saskatchewan's leading business commentator.
13: The city of Saskatoon stands among the five top cities in the country when it comes to diversification of export markets. When the imposition of tariffs by the U.S. prompted a push for Canadians to look for alternate markets, Saskatoon, along with Kelowna and Calgary, did the best job of taking up that challenge, according to the Canadian Chamber of Commerce. I'm Paul Martin.
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0: Good-looking morning. Just a couple of little clouds out there, but mostly clear. Sun is coming up. Beautiful day today. 23 degrees in the sunshine. A little cool right now, though. It is 8. All the buses in Saskatoon are going to get busy as everybody heads back to school starting tomorrow. But are the buses safer? Director of Saskatoon Transit, Michael Mullenbeck, joins us this morning. Michael, okay, so what are some of the safety changes on the bus?
1: The big change here is you're going to start seeing this transit code campaign rolling out. And that, for us, that's the focusing on the actions that help create a safe and welcoming and respectful transit experience. And it includes respecting others, paying your fare, offering priority seating for people, and keeping aisles clear, keeping transit really a clean, safe, and usable space for everybody. And we're focusing heavily on this transit code campaign because, you know, for the most part, most riders are already on board with this, but this is about reinforcing those positive behaviors and those expectations that people should be showing when they're using our service.
0: So if somebody does break any of the new rules or any of the code, I mean, how is that going to be enforced?
1: Yeah, so, you know, thanks to the City Council and the work there, we have a transit policing program that, you know, we're in the process of launching. And there's going to definitely be some resources from police to help with enforcement of the bylaw. And, you know, our transit staff as well, supervisors and support staff are going to be out and about, you know, with focusing on education, making sure people understand what it is that's expected.
0: Is there anybody of authority, like a police officer or security officer or anything like that, actually on the buses? Or is it they're just going to be kind of making their rounds?
1: You know, that's all dependent on the situation. So, for the most part, those kinds of interactions are going to be happening around buses. The hope is to make sure before people get on that that people are on in a place where they're going to be, you know, safe and effective while they're riding. But you know, if situations arise where we need people on buses to be riding for a period of time or to be, you know, having conversations and possibly some enforcement activities, then, you know, they will attend buses and look at it from that perspective.
0: So this is, you know, obviously wanting to get more and more riders on these buses and taking more transit. That's why we're having the new kind of the bus stops that are made throughout the city and kind of updated and whatnot. How is that going to make the riders feel safer when they get on the bus?
1: So our BRT system, that's it currently in construction. Those pads are being poured across the city and getting ready for launch of that. But right now, what the focus we're having here on is making sure we are appropriately educating our riders to know exactly what it is we expect to see from them, and then providing support behind that to be working with individuals that, you know, if we need to have conversations about fare, have conversations about expectations of behavior on bus, that we can have those, we can possibly remove people, have those outside of there, and keep things moving easily and reliably for the rest of our riders.
0: Mike Mullenbeck, he is the director of Saskatoon Transit. Mike, thank you very much for this, and hopefully everything goes well with the new code.
1: Yeah, thank you.
0: 6:45, your Saskatoon morning weather. It is going to be a nice one. Look at the roars are out early this morning. Just a nice, clear sky. The river's like glass this morning. Sunny and 23 for today. 11 for tonight and a few clouds. Sunny and 25 for tomorrow. In Saskatoon, we've got a clear sky, just a few clouds to the south. Wind is out of the southwest at 13. It is 8 degrees. 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
2: Well, we know how Blue Rodeo fans feel. The whole Lake America thing, yes, some maps changed Lake Ontario to Lake America after Trump declared it. Sask Alerts, SaskTel, and Sask Powers maps yesterday all showed it as America. Thankfully, they have changed back. September 25th will be Dolly Day. 925 declared by many, including Garth Brooks. Also, Dolly Fest has been announced, a two-day music festival that will take place in 2027 in both the U.S. and London. All proceeds will go to Dolly's literacy fundraiser. The end of an era. Kelly Clarkson moved to tears during her very last talk show yesterday, which included numerous performances and a beautiful tribute from her kids. Sorry in advance if you lose your spouse to this. Did you hear about Grand Theft Auto fans out of their minds over the newest release? The sixth rendition is expected to sell billions. The trailer dropped to Netflix last week. All these years later, a jury has found Dwayne Keffie D. Davis guilty of orchestrating the 1996 killing of rapper Tupac. And Travis Kelce confirms it. Oh, it's the news that keen Swifties already spotted. Taylor and Travis are puppy parents to a fluffy white Samoyed. That's what's trending. I'm Shauna Foster.
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10: It's 6:30 this morning. Three by-elections, three Liberal wins. Saskatoon police are ready with a new transit bylaw.
11: I speak with people and educate them about how transit wants them to behave.
10: New deal for the province's gaming industry.
12: There really have been lives changed because of the investments we're able to make because of the success of this gaming partnership.
10: For today's sunshine, a high 23. Right now in downtown Saskatoon, clear and 9.
3: This is the CKOM Morning News with Gerald Bowman.
10: Good morning, and you are waking up this morning to a stronger Liberal government. The party swept all three federal by-elections yesterday in Ontario, BC, and Quebec. Liberal Tanveer Shanawaz won in Toronto with nearly 56% of the vote.
13: It is going to be an honor of a lifetime with community experience, hard work, and representation.
10: And there are likely even more by-elections on the horizon. Yesterday was Saskatchewan Conservative, Yorkton Melville MP Kathy Wagenthal's last day. Happening right now, a new pilot project coming to Northwest Saskatchewan. It's part of a renewed partnership between the FSIN and the provincial government and some changes to the gaming framework agreement. CKOM's Roman Hayter tells us why this is big news for the Meadow Lake area and Flying Dust First Nation.
14: Thanks to the renewed partnership, the Flying Dust First Nation has been given the green light to build a brand new gaming center as part of its larger commercial development. Being a short distance from the new hotel, the center will have a lounge and 49 slot machines.
15: Flying Dust First Nations Chief Tyson Bear says he's been working on it for quite a while.
16: I put the cart before the horse, and I already had the design of the building just about down, so I'm going to be probably breaking ground in about 3 weeks.
15: All of the profits collected as part of the new center will be distributed to First Nations across the province. In Saskatoon, I'm Roman Hayter, 650 CKON.
10: Also, changes to the framework means there's an extension to an agreement that will maintain the Saskatchewan Indian Gaming Authority status as the province's exclusive provider of online gaming. We are at the start of a new month and the start of a new bylaw for Saskatoon. The city's transit bylaw now is in effect, setting out clear expectations on fare payments and riders' conduct. One of the new rules is that you can't sleep all day on the bus. Sergeant Ken Kane says before, there wasn't a lot of police that they could do if this happened.
11: Somebody actually passed out and passed away on a bus, and no one had checked on her for quite some time. And so there's things like that that happen where that wasn't against the rules, so nobody thought anything different of it.
10: He says the idea is to educate people on the bylaw rather than hand out 1,000 tickets on the very first day. Now the story of a southeastern Saskatchewan couple that wouldn't let stormy weather dampen their big day. Reporter Jillian Massey says they braved Sunday storm to say their wedding vows.
17: Well, I was definitely stressed leading up to it.
18: The wind howled over Renita and Nathan Dawes' I do's in the farmyard south of Glen Ewan. As they took their wedding photos, tornado sirens went off and dark storm clouds approached. They only got a few minutes to get their photos done, but it turned into a picture-perfect moment.
19: Oh, they're so cool.
18: It may not have been the best forecast, but love was certainly in the air. In Regina, Jillian Massey, 650 CKOM.
10: Not everything turned out so good from the weather. Katie Bjarnason is going to have to fix her dance studio in Churchbridge again. The 213 Dance Academy flooded after Sunday's heavy rain.
20: And I'm hoping to start classes in a couple of weeks, and I'm kind of not sure where I'm going to be at now.
10: And she is calling this setback disheartening. A man in this province is dead after crashing his ATV into a sign. This happened up north on the highway in Stanley Mission. This was from Friday night. The only person on that ATV, a 34-year-old, would later die in the hospital. This year alone, on Saskatchewan roads, 75 people have died. A group of roofers helped nail these suspects in Regina. Police say Friday afternoon they responded to a motel. They say a man and a woman were yelling out an open window at a group of workers on the roof across the alley. The man also accused of pointing a gun at them. A 40-year-old now charged with assault with a weapon. Canada right now reaching out a helping hand to Nepal and China after that devastating flood from last week. The country providing $5 million in emergency aid and will send 10 people to Nepal to help find Canadians still missing. The death toll in last week's catastrophic flooding now over 1,000. Just a horrific scene in New York City. Police say two people were stabbed in Times Square yesterday in random attacks. The suspect then was shot and killed by police after refusing to drop two knives.
21: The suspect, 49-year-old Pamela Cisneros, who officials say had a history of mental illness, first stabbed a 68-year-old man who had just stepped out of the subway, standing with his wife, waiting to cross the street. Just 20 seconds later, the next attack, one block north, a 32-year-old woman was stabbed in the stomach. She later died at the hospital.
10: ABC's Matt Rivers. This morning, 30 years after it happened, a man has now been convicted in the killing of rapper Tupac Shakur.
22: In Las Vegas Monday,
23: State Nevada versus Dwayne Keith Davis.
22: After less than 3 hours of deliberations, a verdict in the trial of Dwayne Keithy D. Davis, accused of orchestrating the 1996 killing of rapper Tupac Shakur.
23: Guilty of first-degree murder with use of a deadly weapon.
22: Davis is the only person ever charged in Shakur's death. The case went cold until recent years when interviews Davis gave and his 2019 tell-all memoir revived it. The judge ordered Davis held without bail, prompting him to say,
24: I would like to appeal this matter.
23: Of course, there will be an appeal, but that happens after sentencing.
22: I'm Ben Thomas.
10: The latest local news is as close as your phone. 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Mark Loshak is in with the weather. A great start to September.
0: Yeah, far cry better than what it was yesterday morning with all that rain. Yes, starting September on a good note. Lots of sunshine, nice temps, your Saskatoon morning weather. 23 degrees and sun for today, 11 and a few clouds for tonight. Tomorrow, sunny, even nicer, up to 25. Around the province, 8 in Regina. It's only 6 in Kindersley, 12 in Humboldt-Watrous, Yorkton 14. It's 9 in Swift Current, the Battleford 7, and in Prince Albert, it is 11. In Saskatoon, we got a bright blue sky. Wind is out of the southwest at 13. It is 8 degrees. Now time for sports with the Green Zone, Gerald Bowman. Gerald, it's the start of a pivotal 9-game road trip for the Toronto Blue Jays.
10: It all starts against the Cleveland Guardians. The Guardians have a 1.5-game lead over the Jays for the third and final wildcard spot in the American League. Toronto is on a 3-game winning streak, having swept Seattle over the weekend, while the Guardians have gone 8-2 in their last 10, but lost 2 of 3 against Kansas City. With more on tonight's game, here's the Green Zone's Jamie Nye.
1: Well, this might be the season for the Toronto Blue Jays starting today. A 3-game set against the Cleveland Guardians, the team they are chasing for the wild card spot. They're a game and a half back. So every loss will hurt even more. Every win, it's the opposite. You're feeling a lot better about yourself. They just need Arrighetti to get things cooking today in Cleveland. But a loss, that would suck to start this set against the Guardians.
10: Whether it's his towering presence or his beaming smile, hard to miss the new import set to 10 goal this season for the Saskatoon Blades. CKOM Green Zone sports reporter Scott Roblin shines a light on the Blades' first starting goaltender from Europe in over a decade.
2: I love Saskatoon. Love this place.
4: Martin Pistoholavits feels right at home ahead of his first season with the Saskatoon Blades. With his giant 6'6" frame only being equaled by his happy-go-lucky personality, which is already getting attention on social media.
2: The support the fans gave you, you need to give it back a little. I love the fans that I've met already.
4: A second-round pick of the Philadelphia Flyers, the Czech netminder is the right man to take over the crease from star Evan Gardner, according to head coach Dan Da Silva.
2: We're obviously very fortunate to have a goalie like that coming into Phil Evans' shoes, which is not going to be easy.
4: From SaskTel Center, Scott Roblin, 650 CKOM.
10: Catch the Green Zone today from 2 until 6 on 650 CKOM. I'm Gerald Bowman.
0: 6:39, now time for a Mills Minute. Here's Provincial News Director Sarah Mills.
5: Lionel Messi is retiring from international soccer. He isn't hanging up his boots yet and will continue to play in the North American MLS. The Argentinians will now have to face competition without one of the greatest of all times. And Messi is up there with the list of greatest soccer players. Appearing at the World Cup a record 6 times, FIFA's Golden Boy won it, of course, in 2022. He remains one of the leading goal scorers in the tournament's history. But even with those accomplishments, I believe he's bowing out of the international game with his legacy tarnished. He may be great at soccer, but he isn't a leader. If he was, the Argentinians wouldn't have turned their backs on Spain after the team's World Cup win. Their captain would have told them to show grace and sportsmanship. While Messi remains a name who will always be debated regarding the GOAT of soccer, he will never be a patch on the likes of Pelé. Messi did not make the beautiful game more beautiful. I'm Sarah Mills.
0: 6:40, your Saskatoon morning weather's for Trail Appliances. 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Sunny and 23 today, 11 and a few clouds for tonight, and then nice for tomorrow again. Staying nice for this week, 25 degrees in the sunshine. In Saskatoon, it is sunny. Wind is out of the southwest at 13, it's 8 degrees. Hometown proud for our guy, Daniel Weep, former Husky now, of course, with the Riders. He got the game ball for his performance in the win against the Argos. That's next.
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0: Looking nice out there for this Tuesday. Blue sky, sunshine right now, 23 degrees for the high today. It's 8 right now in Saskatoon. Well, our hometown guy, Daniel Weeb, former Husky, is really making a name for himself as a rider and as the next man up due to, of course, all the injuries that we have. Now, he got the game ball from head coach Corey Mace after the win against Toronto. How does he feel about being called on so much?
12: Yeah, I mean, I really appreciate the belief, you know, and that's how it is. If you're out there, they believe in you. You got to believe in yourself, and, you know, everyone out there has just got to do their job. I think it speaks to the depth of our team, you know. I mean, the standard doesn't change, right? No matter who's in there, they got to go compete, right? You know, you got to win that job. You got to be able to play good, and that standard doesn't change. We got that depth, and I think that really showed today. A lot of friends were out, lots of family, too, and the support, it's always amazing. It's something I really appreciate.
0: He is doing great as we get ready for the Labor Day Classic against Winnipeg this Sunday at 5 o'clock. Hopefully he gets another touchdown. It is 6:44.
10: Good morning. Here are your top headlines. The Liberals took all three federal by-elections yesterday. They were held in North Vancouver, Toronto, and Chicoutimi. Saskatoon's new transit bylaw is now in effect. That means no more sleeping all day on the bus, staying at a bus shelter for longer than 90 minutes, or dodging the fare. You could be fined or even get banned from riding the bus. The province and the Federation of Sovereign Indigenous Nations have a new framework agreement. It keeps SIGA as the exclusive online gaming outlet for the province until 2029. And it also allows for a gaming center pilot project to be built on Flying Dust First Nation. It's the last day of summer vacation for the kids, and if parents want the next 24 hours to run smoothly at home, experts say you should have been doing earlier bedtimes for 2 weeks. They also recommend doing a trial run on the morning routine and cutting back on kids' screen time to prevent legitimate withdrawal when they're back to class. I'm Gerald Bowman, 650 CKOM.
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0: Your Saskatoon morning weather, nice day today after yesterday, all that rain. 23 degrees and sunshine for today. Hopefully things dry up for the farmers as they can get back out on the fields for harvest. 11 and a few clouds for tonight. Tomorrow, sunny and 25. In Saskatoon, sunny. Wind is out of the southwest at 13. It is 8 degrees. 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Linda Hale of Tisdale. I've got $25 for you. It's been reset because we have a winner from yesterday. We'll announce that winner coming up after 7 o'clock. Linda, if I'm off by plus or minus 3 degrees, you get that jackpot. And it grows by $25 each day till we have a winner. 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
0: Looking good today for this Tuesday, getting up to 23 degrees in the sunshine. Thanks for joining us on the CKOM Morning Show. I'm Mark Loshak. 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
15: The mood across Canadian farm country is seeing a dramatic turnaround with a fresh surge of optimism replacing the financial anxiety that dominated earlier 2026. A survey of nearly 550 producers across the country shows 70% of respondents rating their local growing conditions as good to excellent. That strong agronomic backdrop drove a massive quarter-over-quarter rebound in financial outlooks. The 12-month financial index score jumped nearly 30 points to 90, while crop marketing confidence edged into positive territory at 106, bolstered by spring rally market opportunities. Producers are also showing a renewed willingness to invest back into their operations, with the Farm Investment Index jumping to 81 points, significantly higher than recent U.S. benchmarks. 60% of Canadian farmers now describe their financial health as good or excellent, signaling a major shift momentum as harvest gets underway across the prairies. I'm Sean Haney.
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0: Oh, Oh, we certainly are walking on some sunshine this morning as opposed to yesterday. Boy, it was like driving rain yesterday and today, getting up. Evan, looking outside. And
1: We've had a soggy couple of days.
0: Yeah, oh yeah, yeah. And now we've got beautiful rivers, just like glass out there and blue sky.
1: Just driving on the highway yesterday, I noticed a lot of fields partially harvested, but you know, of course, stopped because of the rain. So there's a lot of the province waiting for things to dry up enough that they can get back out into the field.
0: Well, according to David Phillips, he says it's going to be an above temperature fall. So maybe, you know, I mean, obviously it was a late crop anyway, so it might be a late harvest, but at least maybe we're going to get some nice weather.
1: Then you're always worried about frost.
0: Well, that's, you know, true,
1: that's the life of a farmer. You're always, it's always something on
0: it's
1: your
0: always
1: mind.
0: Something
1: yeah,
0: going
1: for sure
0: on.
1: There is, yeah.
0: Absolutely. You've got our former premier Brad Wall on the
1: That's
0: show
1: right.
0: today.
1: Yeah, you know, I was thinking about this the other day with everything going on with the United States and with the way social media is today. There's no shortage of loud voices, right? There's no shortage of people who want to amplify their thought, and this comes down to everyday people who have strong opinions, but. To me, sometimes it's the quiet ones. It's the ones who, you know, they're not making a big splash. Brad Wall posted something on social media late last week about, you know, kind of the steady hand, understanding the importance of oil and gas, how detrimental it could be, not just to Saskatchewan, but to Canada if we were to all of a sudden put tariffs on it. It was a very well-written, well-reasoned piece.
0: Right.
1: And so I reached out and said, you know, I'd love you to come on the show and talk about this. So that's where we're going to go this morning.
0: I'd like to know too what his thoughts are on this whole thing that Trump has made this great big huge oil deal with Venezuela and how that's going to hurt our exports from Canada, which a lot of the big oil guys are going, no, it's not.
1: I think that's a really good point, Shaq. I am going to ask Brad Wall about that this morning, because keep in mind, the infrastructure, the oil infrastructure in Venezuela is decrepit. It is in need of billions and billions of dollars. And a lot of those U.S. companies, it's one thing for Donald Trump to say we want the oil, but U.S. companies have to feel there's enough stability for them to go over and invest that kind of money.
0: Plus, Exxon, which is one of the biggest oil companies in the world, has investment in Canada.
1: Sure.
0: So they would be buying oil from someplace and they own oil here. You know what I mean?
1: Yeah, I think the storyline that is going to be interesting to follow is, you know, do we get that second pipeline to the West Coast built? Because we know that we can sell to the Asian markets at a better profit than we sell to the United States.
0: Right. We're doing it as a discount right now.
1: Right. That's right. So there's lots here to unpack. Brad Wall is my first guest right off the start of the show today.
0: That'll be interesting to hear from him again. By-election happened. A liberal sweep.
1: Yeah, three by-elections yesterday. I don't know that people will say color me shocked over this. You know, I think it was kind of a foregone conclusion that all three were likely to go liberal. Mm-hmm. That one in Quebec was interesting. It was held by a conservative. Conservatives won that last time, but it was a very close contest.
0: Yeah.
1: This time, the liberals won over 50% of the vote, and the conservatives fell to third.
0: Do you think this is an elbows up thing? A Mark Carney thing?
1: Yeah, I do. I think Donald Trump and the influence of this trade dispute has really had an influence on things. But it's going to be interesting. You know, that's the question that I'm looking forward to asking listeners on the open lines today is, you know, have we learned anything from this by-election sweep that happened yesterday? There's six more by-elections, Shaq, happening between now and the end of the year. One of them here in Saskatchewan. I don't expect any turnaround there. That will probably stay conservative, pretty safe to say. But there's a couple interesting ones to watch. So what are we seeing here? Is it the Trump effect on some of these by-elections? So part of the discussion today on Open Lines.
0: And then it turns to entertainment. It's Saskatchewan's Got Talent on the Evan Bray Show.
1: That's a good way to put it. It is Saskatchewan's Got Talent. We've got a 12-year-old fiddler.
0: Wow.
1: He's turning heads internationally.
0: That's crazy.
1: And he's promised to bring his fiddle in with him in the studio.
0: So we're going to hear some live music then.
1: We will hear some live music this morning. And also, I've got not one, but two brothers that you probably know from the Saskatoon area who are into magic. They're twins.
0: Yep.
1: And they've got, of course, their act. They've been on Canada's Got Talent. They've been on Penn and Teller Fool Us. They've been on lots of different shows.
0: Yeah, they're called Double Vision.
1: Double Vision.
0: And
1: that's
0: they're twins.
1: Right. twins, Mitchell and Michael, are going to be in studio closer to lunch today. Oh. And I know magic is probably a tough thing for radio, but they're promising to bring a couple of tricks up their sleeve. Excuse the pun.
2: I just remember years ago when we used to broadcast live out at the exhibition every year, and they would be out there, and they would be, of course, having a show at some point in that day or night or whatever at one of the grandstands or one of the stages. And they would just wander around just to kind of promote their show, and they would do magic, just free magic for everybody.
1: Right.
2: And I love magic. I mean, I've got the full Chris Angel magic kit the whole
1: time. Why am I not surprised by that? For some reason, that kind of fits. I'm not shocked.
2: I love it. Yeah. I love doing magic. I'm not great at it. But one thing, though, and this really bugs me, is, of course, magic is all illusion, right? I mean, don't ask or don't say when you see a magic trick. Just enjoy it.
1: Don't say, how did you
2: don't
1: do it?
2: Don't go, no. Don't say, I know how you did
1: that. Oh,
2: Oh, that bugs me. Just enjoy the entertainment and let it go.
1: Yeah, well, they're joining us in studio today, and we'll look forward to that. So, it's a full show today, Shaq. Looking forward to all the discussions.
2: A little bit of everything.
1: Political and otherwise.
2: There we go. The Evan Bray Show at 8:36 this morning. Have a good one, man.
1: Good stuff. Thank you.
2: It is 6:57.
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10: It's 7 o'clock this morning. A Liberal trifecta cleaning up on federal by-elections. 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
23: It's about changing lives for young people.
10: 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For today, sunshine, a high 23. Right now in downtown Saskatoon, sunny and 9.
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10: Good morning. We have a ton to get you updated on. Here's the very latest on a number of stories. It's a clean sweep. Three federal by-elections. Three wins for the Liberals. They easily won all three, holding on to British Columbia's North Vancouver Capilano riding, Toronto's Beaches East York, and picking up a seat the Conservatives held in Quebec.
24: To everyone who cast a ballot, whether for me or for someone else,
5: Thank you for doing that. Democracy asks us to disagree without ceasing to belong to one another.
10: Braden Cayley took over 58% of the vote in the BC by-election. Conservative candidates finished in second place in BC, but a distant third in both Chicoutimi and Toronto. This morning, a renewed partnership will keep the Saskatchewan Indian Gaming Authority in sole possession of the province's only online gaming platform. It comes after the government and the Federation of Sovereign Indigenous Nations made some changes to the Gaming Framework Agreement. 650 CKOM's Roman Hayter is on this story.
6: It was all handshakes and smiles at FSIN headquarters in Saskatoon as Chief Bobby Cameron and Lotteries and Gaming Minister Jeremy Harrison signed the amended framework. All profits collected from online gaming in the province are split 50-50 between the province and the First Nations Trust. Cameron says the partnership is beneficial for everyone.
7: When the First Nation people of these treaty territories succeed in the area of economic development, in the area of employment and revenue, the whole province succeeds.
6: The amendments will also extend online gaming exclusivity for SIGA until 2029. In Saskatoon, I'm Roman Hayter, 650 CKOM.
10: Also from that same news conference, a brand new pilot project just been greenlit for the Meadow Lake area. It's a new gaming center on Flying Dust First Nation. Inside that center, 49 slot machines and a lounge. It will be attached to a hotel. Construction expected to take around 6 months. We start a new month today. Welcome September.
8: I think this fall is absolutely going to be fantastic.
10: That is great to hear, but hang on there, Environment Canada's David Phillips. We still have 3 weeks of summer. Fall doesn't officially begin until September 22nd. Okay, yesterday, the last day of August, had a lot. Rain and strong winds for the morning and early afternoon. Then it cleared off. From the weekend, it wasn't just love in the air at a wedding in southeast Saskatchewan. There was also rain and lightning. A tornado warning. Our reporter Jillian Massey has the story of the couple who says they wouldn't let dreary weather ruin their big day.
9: It wasn't wedding bells you could hear at Renita and Nathan Dawes' ceremony. It was the howl of the wind.
11: Nathan lost his hat.
12: Yeah, hat blew away.
9: The couple got hitched south of Glen Ewan at their farm on Sunday. They managed to make it through the ceremony and snap their photos before the sky opened up. And it began to pour.
11: We made it through the ceremony, the pictures, that was all we needed. And then it could rain. It was fine.
9: The newlyweds got a unique something blue out of their photos. Dark, stormy skies. In Regina, Jillian Massey, 650 CKOM.
10: Meanwhile, the aftermath of a storm wasn't so rosy for a dance studio in Churchbridge. Owner Katie Bjarnason says the heavy rain over the weekend put an inch of water in her studio.
13: A little bit disheartening because I'm currently in the process of renovation.
10: And that studio was also flooded in June after heavy rain. Effective today, Saskatoon's new transit bylaw kicks in. It lays out clear expectations on what behaviors won't fly on city buses and terminals. That includes fare evasion and sleeping all day on the bus. Police Sergeant Ken Kane says without this bylaw, police didn't have the authority to enforce these things.
19: So the bylaw is simply a tool for us to be able to speak with people and educate them about how transit wants them to behave.
10: He says officers don't plan on writing up tickets for every infraction. Tragedy on a Saskatchewan highway. A 34-year-old man driving an ATV hit a sign in Stanley Mission and would later die in hospital. This happened Friday night. That's now 75 deaths on roads in Saskatchewan this year. All they were doing was shingling a roof. Then this, Regina police say they responded to a motel Friday afternoon. A man and a woman inside accused of yelling out an open window at a group of workers on the roof right across the alley, then pointing a gun at them. A 40-year-old man now charged with assault with a weapon. Right now, Canada reaching out to help with the flood disaster in Nepal and China. The death toll now above 1,000. Canada providing $5 million in emergency aid and sending crews to help searchers find Canadians who are still missing. 30 Canadians and permanent residents are still unaccounted for. New this hour, the company behind Loblaws and Shoppers Drug Mart says it expects to open about 75 new locations this year. up from earlier plans for about 70. To date this year, Loblaw has opened 38 new grocery stores and pharmacies across the country, including 21 grocery stores, 17 Shoppers Drug Mart locations. The new stores are part of a $2.4 billion plan in capital spending

0: 11 and a few clouds for tonight. Sunny and 25 for tomorrow. Around the province, 8 in Regina, 6 in Kindersley. Humboldt-Watrous is at 12. Yorkton is at 14, 9 in Swift Current. The Battleford, 7. And in Prince Albert, it's 11. In Saskatoon, we've got sunshine, blue sky. Wind is out of the southwest at 13. It is 8 degrees. Now it's time for sports in the Green Zone. Gerald Bowman. Gerald, every game is now so important for the Toronto Blue Jays.
1: Tonight, they open a critical three-game series against the Cleveland Guardians for the third and final American League wild card berth. The Jays are 1.5 games behind the Guardians. Righty Spencer Arrighetti will be on the mound for the Jays. Some fans will be mixing their blue and white with a little green ahead of the Labor Day Classic. And you can bet the Green Zone's Jamie Nye is getting ready.
2: I'll be honest with you. I am not sure what we're going to get on Sunday in the Labor Day Classic. A week ago, I would have told you if the Riders beat the Argonauts, they're going to roll into the Labor Day game and handle their business against the Bombers. And then what do the Bombers do? They beat up and dominate the Montreal Alouettes. That has thrown a wrinkle into the prediction market on this football game, because if the Bombers are going to play like the team from 3 years ago, the Riders aren't going to win Labor Day. But if they play closer to what we've seen this season, the Riders are definitely going to beat the Bombers in the Labor Day Classic.
1: Evan Gardner's 3 seasons with the Saskatoon Blades solidified him as one of the best goaltenders in team history. With Gardner now in the pros, that has left an empty crease for the Blades to fill. As CKOM Green Zone sports reporter Scott Roblin explains, the Blades have turned their eye to Europe and found who they believe will be their next all-star in net.
3: The only thing about Martin Pistol-Halavits, which has caught the eye of Blades general manager Colin Priestner more than his 6'6" frame, is his ability to light up a room.
4: He's already endeared himself to the entire organization. It's taken him all of 5 minutes.
3: The Czech import is in line to inherit the Blades crease from 3-year star Evan Gardner, a task the Philadelphia Flyers prospect feels up for.
5: It's going to be tough to fill Evan Gardner in his shoes, but like, we'll see. I think I'm ready.
3: The Blades kick off their preseason Tuesday afternoon against Prince Albert. From SaskTel Center, Scott Roblin, 650 CKOM.
1: 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I'm Gerald Bowman.
0: 7:09, now time for the Wood File. Here's Murray Wood.
6: As little as I care about the NFL, I'm a CFL guy. You have to feel good for Dante Myers, a guy who was undrafted after his college career but didn't give up. He was delivering DoorDash in the evening, working out in the daytime, and looking for a chance to play football. So Myers paid $100 for the opportunity to work out for the Saskatchewan Roughriders, and he got invited to training camp, where he impressed enough to make the team. Played well in his first season. Second season, topped 1,000 yards and helped win the Grey Cup. The thing I like about this is what it says about the quality of players in the CFL, because Dante Myers was not the best receiver in the CFL. Not even the best receiver on the Saskatchewan Roughriders by stats last year. He was a very good receiver, and he made exciting plays. The people who fall for all the marketing hype that the NFL is it and the CFL is second rate, take note. And maybe ask players who have been in both leagues. They'll tell you the CFL is first rate and, except for the paychecks, very competitive. I'm Murray Wood.
0: 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Sunny, 23 degrees for today. 11 and a few clouds for tonight. 25 and sun for tomorrow. In Saskatoon, sunny. Wind is out of the southwest at 13. It is 8 degrees. Well, I hate to say it, but yes, summer is starting to wind down now. And how do we prepare our yard and gardens for fall and winter? We'll hear from the gardening guru, Rick Van Dyvendijk of Dutch Growers, next.
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9: Here are a few closures to be aware of today. 2nd Avenue South, northbound and southbound are both closed from 19th Street East to Saunders Place. Also, 5th Avenue North closed from 24th Street East to 25th Street East, and Warman Road northbound curb lane is closed at Tempest Street. For closures and more, sign up at saskatoon.ca/dailyroadreport.
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5: It is looking nice. Just a couple of trees in the River Valley that have yellow leaves on them right now, but we still got lots of nice weather to come. 23 degrees in the sunshine for today. It's 8 right now in Saskatoon. Hard to believe, though, that summer is winding down. So what should we be doing for our lawns and gardens as we head into fall? Let's check in with Rick Van Dyvendijk, owner of Dutch Growers and host of Garden Talk on CKOM. And the question seems to be, you know, do we keep watering or is it too late?
6: No. You want to make sure that you keep all your plants, because we're still have some warm weather even this week, even though we had a bit of moisture and a bit of wind now. You start slowing down on the watering now, but you don't want to shut it right off just yet until you have to pull the sprinklers out.
5: But what about the garden? When do we start pulling out the potatoes and the beets and the carrots?
6: I like keeping them in as long as I can, the ground crops. They stay fresher in the garden. So unless you're going to start canning and those kind of things, you can start harvesting anytime. And you know what? The temperature is still, we aren't talking frost yet. So a lot of the crops are still producing flowers and still producing. So leave them in there as long as you can. Just enjoy the garden and start taking it and harvesting. If you have extra, just remember, the food banks take your extra vegetables if you got too many as well. So think about that as well.
5: That's actually a pretty good idea. The food bank is going to be getting a lot of zucchini from me, I'll tell you that. It is 7:14.
7: Good morning. Here are your top headlines. The Liberals swept a trio of federal by-elections last night, taking the vote in BC, Ontario, and also Quebec, which had been held by the Conservatives since 2018. Mail-in ballots for Alberta's 10-question referendum next month expected to start being delivered today. Among the questions the government is putting to voters October 19th is one on whether Albertans want to stay in Canada or hold a second binding vote on separation. An encouraging extended forecast from Environment Canada's David Phillips. He thinks this fall is going to be, quote, absolutely fantastic. It's September 1st, and the city's new transit bylaw has now kicked in. Skipping a fare could mean a fine or getting banned. The Toronto Blue Jays are in Cleveland for the start of a very important three-game set. The Jays trail the Guardians by 1.5 games for the third and final American League wildcard berth. I'm Gerald Bowman, 650 CKOM.
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5: 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Nice tomorrow, sunny and 25. In Saskatoon, sunny. Wind is out of the southwest at 13. It is 8 degrees. 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If I'm off by plus or minus 3 degrees, You win that jackpot. Now reset the $25 because it was Curtis Sullivan of Dundonald. Congratulations, Curtis. $375. We were way off yesterday. Congratulations on that win. Well, that jackpot grows by $25 each day till we have a winner. And you can play now at CKOM.com. Today's high is 23. Don't get mad. Just write a song about it. That's what happened in regards to Trump changing the name of Lake Ontario to Lake America. We'll play a bit of that next.
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5: Thanks for joining us on the CKOM Morning Show on this Tuesday. I'm Mark Loshak. Now the morning markets for the NSBA. Here's Gerald Bowman.
7: Right now the dollar trading at 72.03 cents U.S. Crude oil up $1.74, $87.50 a barrel. The TSX down by 283, 36,270. The Dow is off by 374, 53,185. Now, the business report with Paul Martin.
10: If you count yourself among those who feel municipal taxes are going up faster than inflation and are taking a bigger piece of your income than they should, here's a report that will put some numbers behind those feelings, and you'll find local government is not the only level of public administration digging further into your pocket. The Fraser Institute has a long history of looking at tax rates and the roles of government in our daily lives, so they're probably as good as anyone at this type of analysis. They put a new report out a couple of weeks ago showing the average family is paying more for government than the essentials of life. Quite a bit more, actually. In fact, the amount we spend on food, clothing, and shelter has gone down in percentage terms. Taxes have just gone up. Taxes now claim 42% of the average income. Necessities account for 36%, as taxes have gone up faster than any other expenditure and now are the single largest household expense. I'm Paul Martin.
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0: spectacular.
1: Tuesday morning, blue sky, sunshine, beautiful, 23 degrees and sun for today. It's 8 right now in Saskatoon. Speaking of Brian Adams right there, he wrote a song about the 51st state thing, and then someone else wrote a song about the trade war. Now somebody else has written a song about Trump renaming Lake Ontario to Lake America. And here's a little bit of a piece of it.

0: It seems to be the Canadian way, doesn't it? Don't get mad. Just write a song about it. 7:23.
1: Digging deeper into the story. 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
0: Well, as soon as Evan Gardner departed from the professional ranks of the Saskatoon Blades, top off the season priority was filling his vacant crease. Well, CKOM Green Zone sports reporter Scott Roblin introduces us to the towering figure taking over the Blades net and a personality that is already turning him into a fan favorite.
2: I love Saskatoon. Love this place.
3: In just his first few weeks since arriving in Canada, Martin Pisohalavets feels right at home. After dominating U-20 play in his native Czechia, the towering 6'6" netminder is ready to make the jump to the Western Hockey League and the Saskatoon Blades.
2: It's an honor to be in this place. Definitely a new experience, right? I wanted something different. I would say like Czechia wasn't enough, but like needed something different, needed to learn a little of the North American hockey.
3: Blades president and general manager Colin Priestner says it took nearly 2 years to get Pisohalavets over to the WHL and can't wait for fans to see not only his play between the pipes, but a one-of-a-kind personality.
4: He's already endeared himself to the entire organization. It's taken him all of 5 minutes. I knew when he had charmed the customs agent when he didn't have his proper forms on him, and she somehow was just like on FaceTime with him, FaceTiming me at 11 at night. I was like, this kid's got something special to him. The customs agents aren't usually the warm and fuzziest people in the world when it comes to that stuff. So yeah, he's pretty special, and I think what he can do in the net is pretty special too.
3: Blades forward Cooper Williams says the team has fully embraced their new starting goaltender.
5: Great when we drafted him, we kind of connected. I was texting with him a lot throughout the summer before he came up here. So, I mean, I was kind of friends with him before he got here, but yeah, when he got here, he's awesome. He's already close with a bunch of us already. He's a really easy guy to talk to, and he's pretty funny.
3: And in a very short time, he's become a bit of a social media star in Saskatoon.
5: How do you pronounce your full name, actually? Because I have no idea how to say it.
2: Martin Pisohalavets.
5: Not even going to try it. Martin,
2: we'll work on that.
3: This season, the 18-year-old says he wants to embrace not only a new country, but a new fan base in Blade City.
2: I don't mind it. The support that the fans gave you, need to give it back a little. I love the fans that I've met already, so excited.
3: A second-round pick of the Philadelphia Flyers, Pisohalavets will be the first European goalie for the Blades in over a decade, and will have to follow up three-year star Evan Gardner, who has graduated to the pros. Though head coach Dan DeSilva feels they have the right man for the job.
6: We're obviously very fortunate to have a goalie like that coming into Phil Evans' shoes, which is not going to be easy. But, yeah, Martin's is proven, and I'm sure the Blades fans will be happy to have him in replacing guards.
3: Already telling management to give him as many starts as possible, it's a new chapter in Saskatoon, which Pisohalavets is ready to begin.
2: I did some hard work in the summer, and I'm prepared. It's going to be tough to fill Evan Gardner's shoes, but, like, we'll see. I think I'm ready.
3: From SaskTel Center, Scott Roblin, 650 CKOM.
0: Your Saskatoon morning weather, 23 and sunshine for today, 11 for tonight and a few clouds, and then sunny and 25 for tomorrow, maybe a bit cloudy for Thursday. In Saskatoon, sunny, wind is out of the southwest at 13, it is 8 degrees. It's 7:27.
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12: It's 7:30 this morning. Three by-elections, three Liberal wins. Saskatoon police are ready with a new transit bylaw.
13: I speak with people and educate them about how transit wants them to behave.
12: And a new deal for the province's gaming industry.
14: There really have been lives changed because of the investments we're able to make because of the success of this gaming partnership.
12: For today's sunshine, a high 23. Right now in downtown Saskatoon, sunny and 9.
1: This is the CKOM Morning News with Gerald Bowman.
12: You are waking up this morning to a stronger Liberal government. The party swept all three by-elections yesterday. The votes were in Ontario, BC, and Quebec. Liberal Tanveer Shahnawaz won in Toronto with nearly 56% of the vote.
15: It is going to be an honor of a lifetime with community experience, hard work, and representation.
12: And there's at least one more by-election on the way. Yesterday was Saskatchewan Conservative Yorkton-Melville MP Kathy Wegenthal's last day. Happening right now, a new pilot project coming to Northwest Saskatchewan. It's part of renewed partnerships between the FSIN and the provincial government, and some changes to the gaming framework agreement. CKOM's Roman Hayter tells us why this is big news for the Meadow Lake area and Flying Dust First Nation.
16: Thanks to the renewed partnership, the Flying Dust First Nation has been given the green light to build a brand new gaming center as part of its larger commercial development. Being a short distance from the new hotel, the center will have a lounge and 49 slot machines. Flying Dust First Nation's Chief Tyson Bear says he's been working on it for quite a while.
17: I put the cart before the horse, and I already had the design of the building just about down, so I'm going to be probably breaking ground in about 3 weeks.
16: All of the profits collected as part of the new center will be distributed to First Nations across the province. In Saskatoon, I'm Roman Hayter, 650 CKOM.
12: Also, there's an extension to an agreement that will keep the Saskatchewan Indian Gaming Authorities a status of the province's exclusive provider of online gaming. We are at the start of a new month and the start of a new bylaw in Saskatoon. The city's transit bylaw is now in effect, dealing with fare payments and riders' conduct. One of the new rules is that you can't sleep all day on the bus. Sergeant Ken Kane says before, there wasn't a lot of police that police could do if that happened.
13: Somebody actually passed out and passed away on a bus, and no one had checked on her for quite some time. And so there's things like that that happen where that wasn't against the rules, so nobody thought anything different of it.
12: He says the idea is to educate people on the bylaw rather than hand out 1,000 tickets on the very first day. It is September 1st, Environment Canada's David Phillips. A quick word.
18: Would you look at a typical kind of fall in Saskatchewan? This one looks like it's going to be warmer than normal.
12: Yeah, we'll take that. And staying on the topic of weather, now the story of a southeast Saskatchewan couple that wouldn't let stormy weather dampen their big day. Reporter Jillian Massey says they braved Sunday storm to say their wedding vows.
19: Well, I was definitely stressed leading up to it.
20: The wind howled over Renita and Nathan Dawes' I do's in the farmyard south of Glen Ewan. As they took their wedding photos, tornado sirens went off and dark storm clouds approached. They only got a few minutes to get their photos done, but it turned into a picture-perfect moment.
21: Oh, they're so cool.
20: It may not have been the best forecast, but love was certainly in the air. In Regina, Jillian Massey, 650 CKOM.
12: Not everything, though, turned out so good from the weather. Katie Bjarnason is going to have to fix her dance studio in Churchbridge again. The 213 Dance Academy flooded after Sunday's heavy rain.
22: And I'm hoping to start classes in a couple of weeks, and I'm kind of not sure where I'm going to be at now.
12: The studio also flooded in June after heavy rain. A man in this province is dead after crashing his ATV into a sign. This happened up north on the highway in Stanley Mission. It was on Friday night. The only person on the ATV, a 34-year-old, would later die in hospital. This year alone on Saskatchewan roads, 75 people have died. A group of roofers helped nail these suspects in Regina. Police say Friday afternoon they responded to a motel. They say a man and a woman were yelling out an open window at a group of workers on the roof right across the alley. The man also accused of pointing a gun at them. A 40-year-old now charged with assault with a weapon. Canada is reaching out a helping hand to Nepal and China after that devastated flood. The country providing $5 million in emergency aid and will send 10 people to Nepal to help find Canadians still missing. The death toll in last week's catastrophic flooding now above 1,000 people. Just a horrific scene in New York City. Police say two people were stabbed in Times Square yesterday. In random attacks, the suspect was then shot and killed by police after refusing to drop two knives.
23: The suspect, 49-year-old Pamela Cisneros, who officials say had a history of mental illness, first stabbed a 68-year-old man who had just stepped out of the subway, standing with his wife, waiting to cross the street. Just 20 seconds later, the next attack, one block north, a 32-year-old woman was stabbed in the stomach. She later died at the hospital.
12: ABC's Matt Rivers. This morning, get well wishes for Lionel Richie. He checked himself into a hospital after headlining a concert over the weekend. He was performing in St. Louis and then reportedly struggled toward the end of the show, performing his final song while sitting down. This comes more than 2 months after he experienced dizziness on stage during a show in Minnesota. The latest local news is as close as your phone. Check out CKOM.com, Saskatoon's homepage for news. It's 7:36. Mark Loshak in with the weather. Well, this is a better start than yesterday.
24: I don't think it gets much better for the first day of September here. It's beautiful out. What a morning. Nothing but blue sky. Everything's looking great. 23 degrees in the sunshine. Your Saskatoon morning weather's for Laser Auto Body. 11 and a few clouds for tonight. Tomorrow, sunny, even warmer, up to 25. Still on the chilly side in some parts of the province, though. Regina, 8. 6 in Kindersley. Humboldt-Watrous, 12. It's 14 in Yorkton. Swift Current, 9. The Battleford, 7. And it's 11 in Prince Albert. In Saskatoon, we've got sun. Wind is out of the southwest at 13. It is 8 degrees. Now, time for sports from the Green Zone. Gerald Bowman. Gerald, it's the start of a pivotal 9-game road trip for the Toronto Blue Jays.
12: It all starts against the Cleveland Guardians. The Guardians have a 1.5-game lead over the Jays for the third and final wildcard spot in the American League. Toronto is on a 3-game winning streak, having swept Seattle over the weekend, while the Guardians have gone 8-2 in their last 10, but lost 2 of 3 against Kansas City. With more on tonight's game, here's the Green Zone's Jamie Nye.
25: Well, this might be the season for the Toronto Blue Jays starting today. A 3-game set against the Cleveland Guardians, the team they are chasing for the wild card spot. They're 1.5 back, so every loss will hurt even more. Every win, it's the opposite. You're feeling a lot better about yourself. They just need Arrighetti to get things cooking today in Cleveland. But a loss, that would suck to start this set against the Guardians.
12: Whether it's his towering presence or his beaming smile, hard to miss the new import set to 10 goal this season for the Saskatoon Blades. CKOM Green Zone sports reporter Scott Roblin shines a light on the Blades' first starting goaltender from Europe in over a decade.
2: I love Saskatoon. Love this place.
3: Martin Pisaholovets feels right at home ahead of his first season with the Saskatoon Blades. With his giant 6'6" frame only being equaled by his happy-go-lucky personality, which is already getting attention on social media.
2: The support the defense gave you, you need to give it back a little. I love the fans that I've met already.
3: A second-round pick of the Philadelphia Flyers, the Czech netminder is the right man to take over the crease from star Evan Gardner, according to head coach Dan Da Silva.
2: We're obviously very fortunate to have a goalie like that coming into Phil Evans' shoes, which is not going to be easy.
3: From SaskTel Center, Scott Roblin, 650 CKOM.
12: Catch the Green Zone today from 2 until 6 on 650 CKOM. I'm Gerald Bowman.
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5: Lionel Messi is retiring from international soccer. He isn't hanging up his boots yet and will continue to play in the North American MLS. The Argentinians will now have to face competition without one of the greatest of all times. And Messi is up there with the list of greatest soccer players. Appearing at the World Cup a record 6 times, FIFA's Golden Boy won it, of course, in 2022. He remains one of the leading goal scorers in the tournament's history. But even with those accomplishments, I believe he's bowing out of the international game with his legacy tarnished. He may be great at soccer, but he isn't a leader. If he was, the Argentinians wouldn't have turned their backs on Spain after the team's World Cup win. Their captain would have told them to show grace and sportsmanship. While Messi remains a name who will always be debated regarding the GOAT of soccer, he will never be a patch on the likes of Pelé. Messi did not make the beautiful game more beautiful. I'm Sarah Mills.
4: 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We've got a nice day shaping up here for the first day of September. 23 degrees in the sunshine for today. 11 and a few clouds for tonight. Sunny and 25 for tomorrow. In Saskatoon, we've got sunshine, blue sky, wind is out of the southwest at 13. It is 8 degrees. Well, there has been some crazy weather this summer, but what can we expect for fall? We'll hear from David Phillips of Environment Canada next.
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6: Man, it's a hot one. Like 7 inches from the mid-day.
7: Well, it's not going to be a hot one today, but it's going to be pretty nice. Sunny and 23 today. It's 8 right now in Saskatoon, but we have pretty much seen everything this summer when it comes to weather. Floods to tornadoes to hail. Nice weather, windy weather. So what does the fall have in store for us? David Phillips from Environment Canada says it's going to be pretty nice.
8: I think this fall is absolutely going to be fantastic. I've looked at the maps in September, October. My gosh, I've looked at them for November. Now, let's face it, September is 6 degrees colder than August, so we know the days are getting shorter, so it cools off a bit. But nevertheless, what you look at a typical kind of fall in Saskatchewan, this one looks like it's going to be warmer than normal. And frost, I mean, you can't get out of, even in central Saskatchewan, you can't get out of September without having a frost. I think you had a touch of frost, say, last September the 25th, but doesn't necessarily mean that you're really hunkered down because of the long winter. So I think there's a lot of good summery kind of weather to come.
7: Ah, wouldn't that be nice if this nice weather could hang on till November and then bring on the snow? That would be perfect. It's 7:44.
9: Good morning. Here are your top headlines. The Liberals took all three federal by-elections yesterday. They were held in North Vancouver, Toronto, and Chicoutimi. Saskatoon's new transit bylaw is now in effect. That means no more sleeping all day on the bus, staying at a bus shelter for longer than 90 minutes, or dodging the fare. You could be fined or even get banned from riding the bus. The province and the Federation of Sovereign Indigenous Nations have a new framework agreement. It keeps SIGA as the exclusive online gaming outlet for the province until 2029. And it also allows for a gaming center pilot project to be built on Flying Dust First Nation. It's the last day of summer vacation for the kids, and if parents want the next 24 hours to run smoothly at home, experts say you should have been doing earlier bedtimes for 2 weeks. They also recommend doing a trial run on the morning routine and cutting back on kids' screen time to prevent legitimate withdrawal when they're back to class. I'm Gerald Bowman, 650 CKOM.
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7: Your Saskatoon morning weather is for the Fishing Hole. As construction continues out front, the Fishing Hole is open, as always, with everything you need to catch the next big one. 23 degrees and sun for today, 11 and a few clouds for tonight. Nice for tomorrow again, sunny and 25. In Saskatoon, sunshine, wind is out of the southwest at 13, it's 8 degrees. 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You win that jackpot, now reset to $25 because it was Curtis Sullivan of Dundonald who won the jackpot from yesterday. $375. Congratulations, Curtis. 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Everybody can play at CKOM.com. 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The Evan Bray Show at 8:36. This morning, he's got a full plate. We'll check in with him next.
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7: 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I'm Mark Loschak. Now a Real Ag Minute with Sean Haney for Thomas Motors in Melfort.
11: As Canada and the U.S. navigate a high-stakes trade standoff following the collapse of talks in Washington, trade experts are warning that escalating the dispute carries significant economic risks. While rhetoric from some provincial leaders includes calls to cut off critical minerals or levy export taxes on natural resources, trade economists emphasize that Canada's latest $27.6 billion counter-tariff package is strictly defensive. Designed to match U.S. duties dollar for dollar on September 8th, these measures aim to protect domestic industries and encourage supply chains to pivot away from American imports. Attempting to weaponize vital prairie exports like crude oil and potash would carry massive risks of immediate retaliation from Washington, a fight Canada cannot easily win given the asymmetric nature of cross-border trade. For Western Canadian agriculture and energy, maintaining a targeted defensive posture remains the safest route to protect domestic businesses until cooler heads return to the bargaining table. I'm Sean Haney.
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7: Well, we certainly are walking on some sunshine this morning as opposed to yesterday. Boy, it was like driving rain yesterday and today, getting up. Evan, looking outside and
18: We've had a soggy couple of days.
7: Yeah, oh yeah, yeah. And now we've got beautiful rivers, just like glass out there and blue sky.
18: Just driving on the highway yesterday, I noticed a lot of fields partially harvested, but, you know, of course, stopped because of the rain. So there's a lot of the province waiting for things to dry up enough that they can get back out into the field.
7: Well, according to David Phillips, he says it's going to be an above temperature fall. So maybe, you know, I mean, obviously it was a late crop anyway, so it might be a late harvest, but at least maybe we're going to get some nice weather.
18: Then you're always worried about frost.
7: Well, that's, you know,
18: that's the life of a farmer. You're always, it's always something on
7: your
18: mind.
7: It's always something going on.
18: Sure there is, yeah.
7: Absolutely. You've got our former premier Brad Wall on the
18: That's
7: show
18: right.
7: today.
18: Yeah, you know, I was thinking about this the other day with everything going on with the United States and with the way social media is today. There's no shortage of loud voices, right? There's no shortage of people who want to amplify their thought, and this comes down to everyday people who have strong opinions, but. To me, sometimes it's the quiet ones. It's the ones who, you know, they're not making a big splash. Brad Wall posted something on social media late last week about, you know, kind of the steady hand, understanding the importance of oil and gas, how detrimental it could be, not just to Saskatchewan, but to Canada if we were to all of a sudden put tariffs on it. It was a very well-written, well-reasoned piece.
7: Right.
18: And so I reached out and said, you know, I'd love you to come on the show and talk about this. So that's where we're going to go this morning.
7: I'd like to know too what his thoughts are on this whole thing that Trump has made this great big huge oil deal with Venezuela and how that's going to hurt our exports from Canada, which a lot of the big oil guys are going, no, it's not.
18: I think that's a really good point, Shaq. I am going to ask Brad Wall about that this morning, because keep in mind, the infrastructure, the oil infrastructure in Venezuela is decrepit. It is in need of billions and billions of dollars. And a lot of those U.S. companies, it's one thing for Donald Trump to say we want the oil, but U.S. companies have to feel there's enough stability for them to go over and invest that kind of money.
7: Plus, Exxon, which is one of the biggest oil companies in the world, has investment in Canada.
18: Sure.
7: So they would be buying oil from someplace and they own oil here. You know what I mean?
18: Yeah, I think the storyline that is going to be interesting to follow is, you know, do we get that second pipeline to the West Coast built? Because we know that we can sell to the Asian markets at a better profit than we sell to the United States.
7: Right. We're doing it as a discount right now.
18: Right. That's right. So there's lots here to unpack. Brad Wall is my first guest right off the start of the show today.
7: That'll be interesting to hear from him again. By-election happened. A liberal sweep.
18: Yeah. Three by-elections yesterday. I don't know that people will say color me shocked over this. You know, I think it was kind of a foregone conclusion that all three were likely to go liberal. Mm-hmm. That one in Quebec was interesting. It was held by a conservative. Conservatives won that last time, but it was a very close contest.
7: Yeah.
18: This time, the Liberals won over 50% of the vote, and the Conservatives fell to third.
7: Do you think this is an elbows up thing? A Mark Carney thing?
18: Yeah, I do. I think Donald Trump and the influence of this trade dispute has really had an influence on things. But it's going to be interesting. You know, that's the question that I'm looking forward to asking listeners on the open lines today is, you know, have we learned anything from this by-election sweep that happened yesterday? There's six more by-elections, Shaq, happening between now and the end of the year. One of them here in Saskatchewan. I don't expect any turnaround there. That will probably stay conservative, pretty safe to say. But there's a couple interesting ones to watch. So what are we seeing here? Is it the Trump effect on some of these by-elections? So part of the discussion today on Open Lines.
19: And then it turns to entertainment. It's Saskatchewan's Got Talent on the Ed and Murray Show.
18: That's a good way to put it. It is Saskatchewan's Got Talent. We've got a 12-year-old fiddler.
19: Wow.
18: Who is, I mean, he's turning heads internationally.
19: That's crazy.
18: And he's promised to bring his fiddle in with him in the studio.
19: So we're going
18: to
19: hear some live music
18: then. We'll hear some live music this morning. And also, I've got not one, but two brothers that you probably know from the Saskatoon area who are into magic. They're twins.
19: Yep.
18: And they've got, of course, their act. They've been on Canada's Got Talent. They've been on Penn and Teller Fool Us. They've been on lots of different shows.
19: Yeah, they're called Double Vision.
18: Double Vision.
19: And
18: that's
19: they're twins.
18: Right. Twins, Mitchell and Michael, are going to be in studio closer to lunch today.
19: Oh.
18: And I know magic is probably a tough thing for radio, but they're promising to bring a couple of tricks up their sleeve, excuse the pun.
19: I just remember years ago when we used to broadcast live out at the exhibition every year, and they would be out there, and they would be, of course, having a show at some point in that day or night or whatever at one of the grandstands or one of the stages. And they would just wander around just to kind of promote their show, and they would do magic, just free magic for everybody.
18: Right.
19: And I love magic. I mean, I've got the full Chris Angel magic kit the whole
18: time. Why am I not surprised by that? For some reason, that kind of fits. I'm not shocked.
19: I love it. Yeah. I love doing magic. I'm not great at it. But one thing, though, and this really bugs me, is, of course, magic is all illusion, right? I mean, don't ask or don't say when you see a magic trick. Just enjoy it.
18: Don't say, how did you do it?
19: Don't go. No. Don't say, I know how you did
18: that. Oh, yeah.
19: Oh, that bugs me. Just enjoy the entertainment and let it go.
18: Yeah. Well, they're joining us in studio today, and we will we'll look forward to that. So, yeah, it's a full show today, Shaq. Looking forward to all the discussions.
19: A little bit of everything.
18: Political and otherwise.
19: There we go. The Ed and Murray Show at 8:36 this morning. Have a good one, man.
18: Good stuff. Thank you.
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9: It's 8 o'clock this morning. A Liberal trifecta cleaning up on federal by-elections. 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
9: 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For today, sunshine, a high 23. Right now in downtown Saskatoon, sunny and 9.
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9: Good morning. Here is the very latest on a number of stories. It is a clean sweep. Three federal by-elections, three wins for the Liberals. They easily won all three, holding on to British Columbia's North Vancouver Capilano riding and Toronto's Beaches East York, and picking up a seat from the Conservatives in Quebec.
0: To everyone who cast a ballot, whether for me or for someone else, thank you for doing that. Democracy asks us to disagree without ceasing to belong to one another.
9: Braden Cayley took over 58% of the vote in that BC election. The Conservative candidate, finished in second place in BC, but they were a distant third in both Chicoutimi and Toronto. This morning, a renewed partnership will keep the Saskatchewan Indian Gaming Authority in sole possession of the province's only online gaming platform. It comes after the government and the Federation of Sovereign Indigenous Nations made some changes to the Gaming Framework Agreement. CKOM's Roman Hayter is on this story.
1: It was all handshakes and smiles at FSIN headquarters in Saskatoon as Chief Bobby Cameron and Lotteries and Gaming Minister Jeremy Harrison signed the amended framework. All profits collected from online gaming in the province are split 50-50 between the province and the First Nations Trust. Cameron says the partnership is beneficial for everyone.
2: When the First Nation people of these treaty territories succeed in the area of economic development, in the area of employment and revenue, the whole province succeeds.
1: The amendments will also extend online gaming exclusivity for SIGA until 2029. In Saskatoon, I'm Roman Hayter, 650 CKOM.
9: Also from that same news conference, a brand new pilot project has been given the thumbs up for the Meadow Lake area. It's a new gaming center on Flying Dust First Nation. Inside that center, 49 slot machines and a lounge. It will be attached to a hotel. Construction is expected to take around 6 months. We start a new month today. Yeah, welcome September.
3: I think this fall is absolutely going to be fantastic.
9: Environment Canada's David Phillips. Now, yesterday, the last day of August, had a lot, didn't it? Rain and strong winds for the morning and early afternoon, then it cleared off. From the weekend, it wasn't just love in the air at a wedding in southeast Saskatchewan. There was also rain and lightning and even a tornado warning. Our reporter Jillian Massey has the story of the couple who says they wouldn't let dreary weather ruin their big day.
4: It wasn't wedding bells you could hear at Renita and Nathan Dawes' ceremony. It was the howl of the wind.
5: Nathan lost his hat.
6: Yeah, hat blew away.
4: The couple got hitched south of Glen Ewan at their farm on Sunday. They managed to make it through the ceremony and snapped their photos before the sky opened up and it began to pour.
5: We made it through the ceremony, the pictures, that was all we needed. And then it could rain. It was fine.
4: The newlyweds got a unique something blue out of their photos. Dark, stormy skies. In Regina, Jillian Massey, 650 CKOM.
9: Meanwhile, the aftermath of the storm isn't so rosy for a dance studio in Churchbridge. Owner Katie Bjarnson says the heavy rain over the weekend put an inch of water in her studio.
8: A little bit disheartening because I'm currently in the process of renovations.
9: Her studio also flooded in June after heavy rain. Effective today, Saskatoon's new transit bylaw kicks in, lays out clear expectations on what behaviors won't fly on city buses and terminals. That includes fare evasion and sleeping all day on a bus. Police Sergeant Ken Kane says without this bylaw, police really didn't have the authority to enforce these things.
10: So the bylaw is simply a tool for us to be able to speak with people and educate them about how transit wants them to behave.
9: He says officers don't plan on writing up tickets for every infraction. Tragedy on a Saskatchewan highway. A 34-year-old man driving an ATV hit a sign in Stanley Mission and would later die in hospital. This all happened Friday night. That's now 75 deaths on roads in Saskatchewan this year. Okay, all they were doing was shingling a roof. Then this, Regina police say they responded to a motel on Friday. A man and woman inside are accused of yelling out an open window at a group of workers on the roof right across the alley, then pointing a gun at them. A 40-year-old man now charged with assault with a weapon. Right now, Canada reaching out to help with the flood disaster in Nepal and China. The death toll now above 1,000. Canada providing $5 million in emergency aid and sending crews to help searchers find Canadians who are still missing. 30 Canadians and permanent residents are still unaccounted for. Is it Lake Ontario or Lake America? We know the answer. This is Trade War. The latest development, Sask Power, Sask Tel, and Sask Alerts maps had it labeled as Lake America, but all of them have since changed. It was being blamed on a Google Maps setting. Now, U.S. President Donald Trump asking Apple to change the name on its maps as well. Apple hasn't responded yet. The latest local news is as close as your phone. Check out CKOM.com, Saskatoon's homepage for news. It's 8:06. Mark Loschak in with the weather. A really nice start to September.
7: Yeah, you're not kidding. After all that rain we had yesterday, now we're starting off with blue skies.

0: Out of the southwest at 13, it is 8 degrees. That's time for sports from the Green Zone for the city of Warman. Gerald Bowman. Gerald, every game now is so important for the Toronto Blue Jays.
1: Tonight, they open a critical three-game series against the Cleveland Guardians for the third and final American League wild card berth. The Jays are 1.5 games behind the Guardians. Righty Spencer Arrighetti will be on the mound for the Jays. Some fans will be mixing their blue and white with a little green ahead of the Labor Day Classic. And you can bet the Green Zone's Jamie Nye is getting ready.
2: I'll be honest with you. I am not sure what we're going to get on Sunday in the Labor Day Classic. A week ago, I would have told you if the Riders beat the Argonauts, they're going to roll into the Labor Day game and handle their business against the Bombers. And then what do the Bombers do? They beat up and dominate the Montreal Alouettes. That has thrown a wrinkle into the prediction market on this football game, because if the Bombers are going to play like the team from 3 years ago, the Riders aren't going to win Labor Day. But if they play closer to what we've seen this season, the Riders are definitely going to beat the Bombers in the Labor Day Classic.
1: Evan Gardner's 3 seasons with the Saskatoon Blades solidified him as one of the best goaltenders in team history. With Gardner now in the pros, that has left an empty crease for the Blades to fill. As CKOM Green Zone sports reporter Scott Roblin explains, the Blades have turned their eye to Europe and found who they believe will be their next all-star in net.
3: The only thing about Martin Pistol-Halavits which has caught the eye of Blades general manager Colin Priestner more than his 6'6" frame is his ability to light up a room.
4: He's already endeared himself to the entire organization. It's taken him all of 5 minutes.
3: The Czech import is in line to inherit the Blades crease from 3-year star Evan Gardner, a task the Philadelphia Flyers prospect feels up for.
5: It's going to be tough to fill Evan Gardner's shoes, but like, we'll see. 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
1: 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I'm Gerald Bowman.
0: 8:09, now time for the Wood File. Here's Murray Wood.
6: As little as I care about the NFL, I'm a CFL guy. You have to feel good for Dante Myers, a guy who was undrafted after his college career but didn't give up. He was delivering DoorDash in the evening, working out in the daytime, and looking for a chance to play football. So Myers paid $100 for the opportunity to work out for the Saskatchewan Roughriders, and he got invited to training camp, where he impressed enough to make the team. Played well in his first season, second season topped 1,000 yards, and helped win the Grey Cup. The thing I like about this is what it says about the quality of players in the CFL, because Dante Myers was not the best receiver in the CFL. Not even the best receiver on the Saskatchewan Roughriders by stats last year. He was a very good receiver, and he made exciting plays. The people who fall for all the marketing hype that the NFL is it and the CFL is second rate, take note. And maybe ask players who have been in both leagues. They'll tell you the CFL is first rate and, except for the paychecks, very competitive. I'm Murray Wood.
0: 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Nice RVing weather for the next couple of days. 23 degrees and sunshine for today. 11 and a few clouds for tonight. Tomorrow, sunny, 25. In Saskatoon, sunny, wind is out of the southwest at 13. Blue sky, it is 8 degrees. Hometown proud of our guy, Daniel Weeb, former Husky. Got the game ball for his performance in the big win over the Argos on the weekend. That's next.
7: Congratulations to the city of Warman, recognized as one of Canada's top 20 most livable cities. And Warman has been ranked number 1 against all other Canadian cities in safety. Warman, a great place to live, work, and play. A safe and caring community working together to achieve the highest ranking there is. One of Canada's top 20 most livable cities. Number 1 against all other Canadian cities in safety. It's why people love to call Warman home.
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0: WM Advantage Saskatchewan for 9 Mile Legacy Brewing Company with Paul Martin, Saskatchewan's leading business commentator.
1: Saskatchewan's business community has about 10% more female-owned businesses than the rest of the country. Recent figures showed 1 in 5 privately held Saskatchewan businesses were majority female-owned. These businesses are most likely found in the professional, scientific, healthcare, and social fields, but construction saw a 33% increase in the past 2 years. I'm Paul Martin.
2: This is Sean Mullen, co-founder of 9 Mile Legacy Brewing. 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A good beer keeps us connected to something bigger. Good brewing is a pursuit of excellence. It's crafting a legacy that thinks in decades rather than years. So, in that perfect moment, the beer speaks for itself. 9 Mile Legacy Brewing, building better beverages.
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0: Now, there's no rain in the forecast today, not like yesterday. We got a ton of it. 23 degrees and sun for today. It's sunny and 8 right now in Saskatoon. Our hometown guy, Daniel Weeb, former Husky, really leaving a name for himself as a rider and as that next up guy due to all the injuries that we have. He got the game ball from head coach Corey Mace after the big win against Toronto. So how does he feel about being called on so much?
1: I mean, I really appreciate the belief, you know, and that's how it is. If you're out there, they believe in you. You got to believe in yourself, and, you know, everyone out there has just got to do their job. I think it speaks to the depth of our team, you know. I mean, the standard doesn't change, right? No matter who's in there, they got to go compete, right? You know, you got to win that job. You got to be able to play good. And that standard doesn't change. We got that depth, and I think that really showed today. A lot of friends were out, lots of family, too. And the support, it's always amazing. It's something I really appreciate.
0: Oh, he's doing great. We're proud of him. And getting ready now for the big Labor Day Classic coming up against Winnipeg on Sunday. That's at 5 o'clock. Looks like the weather's going to be nice for it, too. It's 8:14.
2: Good morning. Here are your top headlines. The Liberals swept a trio of federal by-elections last night, taking the vote in BC, Ontario, and also Quebec, which had been held by the Conservatives since 2018. Mail-in ballots for Alberta's 10-question referendum next month expected to start being delivered today. Among the questions the government is putting to voters October 19th is one on whether Albertans want to stay in Canada or hold a second binding vote on separation. An encouraging extended forecast from Environment Canada's David Phillips. He thinks this fall is going to be, quote, absolutely fantastic. It's September 1st, and the city's new transit bylaw has now kicked in. Skipping a fare could mean a fine or getting banned. The Toronto Blue Jays are in Cleveland for the start of a very important three-game set. The Jays trail the Guardians by 1.5 games for the third and final American League wildcard berth. I'm Gerald Bowman, 650 CKOM.
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0: Looking good for this Tuesday. Your Saskatoon morning weather, sunny and 23 for today, 11 and a few clouds for tonight. Sunny, even warmer for tomorrow, 25 in Saskatoon. Sunshine, wind is out of the southwest at 13. It is 8 degrees. 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Linda Hale of Tisdale, $25 is yours if I'm off by plus or minus 3 degrees. That jackpot grows by $25 each day till we have a winner. Now, it's been reset to $25 because it was Curtis Sullivan of Dundonald who won the jackpot from yesterday. $375. Congratulations, Curtis. 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Today's high is 23. Well, new rules and bylaws on Saskatoon transit buses. Mike Mullenbeck, he's the director of transit, joins us next.
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0: Nice looking morning. Thanks for joining us on the CKOM Morning Show. I'm Mark Loshak. Now the morning markets for Flyer Electric. Here's Gerald Bowman.
2: CKOM Market Watch, and right now the dollar trading at 72.02 cents U.S. Crude oil is up $2.68, $88.44 a barrel. The TSX down by 231, 36,039. And the Dow is off by 300, 52,885. Now, the business report with Paul Martin.
7: If you count yourself among those who feel municipal taxes are going up faster than inflation and are taking a bigger piece of your income than they should, here's a report that will put some numbers behind those feelings, and you'll find local government is not the only level of public administration digging further into your pocket. The Fraser Institute has a long history of looking at tax rates and the roles of government in our daily lives, so they're probably as good as anyone at this type of analysis. They put a new report out a couple of weeks ago showing the average family is paying more for government than the essentials of life. Quite a bit more, actually. In fact, the amount we spend on food, clothing, and shelter has gone down in percentage terms. Taxes have just gone up. Taxes now claim 42% of the average income. Necessities account for 36%, as taxes have gone up faster than any other expenditure and now are the single largest household expense. I'm Paul Martin.
0: 820, there is new rules and bylaws for Saskatoon transit buses. We'll find out about that next.
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0: Good-looking morning. Just a couple of little clouds out there, but mostly clear. It's a beautiful day today. 23 degrees in the sunshine. All the buses in Saskatoon are going to get busy as everybody heads back to school starting tomorrow. But are the buses safer? Director of Saskatoon Transit, Michael Mullenbeck, joins us this morning. Michael, okay, so what are some of the safety changes on the bus?
12: The big change here is you're going to start seeing this transit code campaign rolling out. And that, for us, that's the focusing on the actions that help create a safe and welcoming and respectful transit experience. And it includes respecting others, paying your fare, offering priority seating for people, and keeping aisles clear, keeping transit really a clean, safe, and usable space for everybody. And we're focusing heavily on this transit code campaign because, you know, for the most part, most riders are already on board with this, but this is about reinforcing those positive behaviors and those expectations that people should be showing when they're using our service.
0: So if somebody does break any of the new rules or any of the code, I mean, how is that going to be enforced?
12: Yeah, so, you know, Thanks to the city council and the work there. We have a transit policing program that, we were in the process of launching, and there's going to definitely be some resources from police to help with enforcement of the bylaw. And, our transit staff as well, supervisors and support staff are going to be out and about, with focusing on education and making sure people understand what it is that's expected.
0: Is there anybody of authority, like a police officer or security officer or anything like that, actually on the buses, or is it they're just going to be kind of making their rounds?
12: That's all dependent on the situation. So, for the most part, those kinds of interactions are going to be happening around buses. The hope is to make sure before people get on that that people are on in a place where they're going to be, safe and effective while they're riding. But if situations arise where we need people on buses to be riding for a period of time or to be, having conversations and possibly some enforcement activities, then, they will attend buses and look at it from that perspective.
0: So this is, obviously wanting to get more and more riders on these buses and taking more transit. That's why we're having the new bus stops that are made throughout the city and kind of updated and whatnot. How is that going to make the riders feel safer when they get on the bus?
12: So our BRT system, it currently in construction. Those pads are being poured across the city and getting ready for launch of that. But right now, what the focus we're having here on is making sure we are appropriately educating our riders to know exactly what it is we expect to see from them, and then providing support behind that to be working with individuals that we need to have conversations about fare, have conversations about expectations of behavior on bus, that we can have those, we can possibly remove people, have those outside of there, and keep things moving easily and reliably for the rest of our riders.
0: Mike Mullenbeck, he is the director of Saskatoon Transit. Mike, thank you very much for this, and hopefully everything goes well with the new code.
12: Yeah, thank you.
0: 8:25, your Saskatoon morning weather. Beautiful day today, getting up to 23 degrees in the sunshine, 11 and a few clouds for tonight. Tomorrow, sunny and 25. In Saskatoon, it is, let me just update here for a second, see where we're at. Oh, look at that, we've moved up. We've got sunny sky. Wind is out of the southwest at 13, is now 12 degrees. 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
13: Well, we know how Blue Rodeo fans feel. The whole Lake America thing, yes, some maps change Lake Ontario to Lake America after Trump declared it. Sask Alert, Sask Tel, and Sask Powers maps yesterday all showed it as America. Thankfully, they have changed back. September 25th will be Dolly Day. 925 declared by many, including Garth Brooks. Also, Dolly Fest has been announced, a two-day music festival that will take place in 2027 in both the U.S. and London. All proceeds will go to Dolly's literacy fundraiser. The end of an era. Kelly Clarkson moved to tears during her very last talk show yesterday, which included numerous performances and a beautiful tribute from her kids. Sorry in advance if you lose your spouse to this. Did you hear about Grand Theft Auto fans out of their minds over the newest release? The sixth rendition is expected to sell billions. The trailer dropped to Netflix last week. All these years later, a jury has found Dwayne Keffi D. Davis guilty of orchestrating the 1996 killing of rapper Tupac. And Travis Kelce confirms it. Oh, it's the news that keen Swifties already spotted. Taylor and Travis are puppy parents to a fluffy white Samoyed. That's what's trending. I'm Shauna Foster.
0: Thanks very much, Shauna, and thanks for listening to the CKOM Morning Show. Enjoy your day. It is going to be a beautiful one. The Evan Bray Show coming up at 8:36 this morning. He's got everybody from Brad Wall joining him to a couple of magicians. He's got a 12-year-old fiddler. Whew, he's got a full slate this morning. The Evan Bray Show is next.
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2: CKOM news time is 8:30. I'm Gerald Bowman. Three by-elections, three Liberal wins. Saskatoon police are ready with a new transit bylaw and a new deal for the province's gaming industry. Right now in Saskatoon, sunny and 12 degrees. This morning, there is a stronger Liberal government. The party swept all three by-elections yesterday in Ontario, BC, and Quebec. Liberal Tanveer Shanawaz won in Toronto with nearly 56% of the vote.
20: It is going to be an honor of a lifetime with community experience, hard work, and representation.
2: Now, there's at least one more by-election on the horizon. Yesterday was Saskatchewan Conservative Yorkton Melville MP Kathy Wagenthal's last day. Happening right now, a new pilot project coming to Northwest Saskatchewan, part of a renewed partnership between the FSIN and the province, and changes to the Gaming Framework Agreement. 650 CKOM's Roman Hayter tells us why this is big news for the Meadow Lake area and Flying Dust First Nation.
21: Thanks to the renewed partnership, the Flying Dust First Nation has been given the green light to build a brand new gaming center as part of its larger commercial development. Being a short distance from the new hotel, the center will have a lounge and 49 slot machines. Flying Dust First Nation's Chief Tyson Bear says he's been working on it for quite a while.
22: I put the cart before the horse, and I already had the design of the building just about down, so I'm going to be probably breaking ground in about 3 weeks.
21: All of the profits collected as part of the new center will be distributed to First Nations across the province. In Saskatoon, I'm Roman Hayter, 650 CKOM.
2: Also, there's an extension to an agreement that will keep the Saskatchewan Indian Gaming Authority status as the province's exclusive provider of online gaming. We're at the start of a new month, and the start of a new bylaw in Saskatoon. The city's transit bylaw now in effect, dealing with fare payments and riders' conduct. One of the new rules, you can't sleep all day on the bus. Sergeant Ken Kane says before, there wasn't a lot police could do if that happened.
23: Somebody actually passed out and passed away on a bus, and no one had checked on her for quite some time. And so there's things like that that happen where that wasn't against the rules, so nobody thought anything different of it.
2: He says the idea is to educate people on the bylaw rather than hand out 1,000 tickets on the first day. It is September 1st. Environment Canada's David Phillips. A quick word for you.
24: Would you look at a typical kind of fall in Saskatchewan? This one looks like it's going to be warmer than normal.
2: We'll take that. And let's stay on the topic of weather. Now the story of a southeast Saskatchewan couple that wouldn't let stormy weather dampen their big day. Reporter Jillian Massey says they braved Sunday storm to say their wedding vows.
1: Well, I was definitely stressed leading up to it.
4: The wind howled over Renita and Nathan Dawes' I do's in the farmyard south of Glen Ewan. As they took their wedding photos, tornado sirens went off and dark storm clouds approached. They only got a few minutes to get their photos done, but it turned into a picture-perfect moment.
5: Oh, they're so cool.
4: It may not have been the best forecast, but love was certainly in the air. In Regina, Jillian Massey, 650 CKOM.
2: Not everything turned out so good from that weather. Katie Bjarnason going to have to fix her dance studio in Churchbridge again. The 213 Dance Academy flooded after Sunday's heavy rain.
6: And I'm hoping to start classes in a couple of weeks, and I'm kind of not sure where I'm going to be at now.
2: The studio also flooded in June because of heavy rain. A man in this province is dead after crashing his ATV into a sign. This happened up north on the highway in Stanley Mission. This was on Friday night. The only person on the ATV, a 34-year-old, would later die in hospital. This year alone, on Saskatchewan roads, 75 people have died. By the sounds of it, these roofers didn't do a shingle thing wrong. Regina police say they responded to a motel Friday afternoon. A man and a woman inside accused of yelling out an open window at a group of workers on the roof right across the alley, then pointing a gun at them. A 40-year-old man is now charged with assault with a weapon. The latest local news is as close as your phone. 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
2: CKOM Market Watch, and let's check out that dollar right now. 72.02 cents U.S. Crude oil up $2.13, 87.89 a barrel. The TSX down by 180, 36,090. The Dow off by 198, 52,987. CKOM weather for today. Lots and lots of sunshine, a high 23 degrees. Just a few clouds for us tonight, low 11. Tomorrow, more sunshine, warming up to 25. Across the province this hour, Regina checks in at 12 degrees, Kindersley also 12, Humboldt and Watrous 13, Yorkton 14 degrees, North Battleford 11, Prince Albert 12. Right now in Saskatoon, sunny and 12 degrees. CKOM News Time is 8:36. I'm Gerald Bowman.
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0: Go ahead, flip the calendar. September has begun. September the 1st, Evan Bray, good to have you with us on a fairly nice day after a soggy last couple of days for much of the province. We're not free from the rain yet. Some spotty rain expected throughout the week. So the harvest that is at a standstill, those parts that got the rain over the last couple of days, we'll be hoping today, tomorrow, we'll do enough to dry things up. You can get back into the field. So, yeah, it's a busy time. It's an important time. Kids are back to school tomorrow, and harvest is well underway. It is that feel in the air in the province. And we have got a lot to talk about. Former Premier Brad Wall actually popping by for a chat right away to talk about leverage, talk about strategy with the current trade dispute from the United States, and, of course, what we're hearing from Eastern Canada about the use of Western Canada's commodities. That's coming up in just a second. Three federal by-elections yesterday and three Liberal victories. Fairly decisive victories as well. Did we learn anything in these by-elections? I'm going to suggest no. I think, at least for a couple of them, it was pretty much a foregone conclusion that it was going to be a Liberal victory. There are some storylines that will come out of this as well. And of course, we know we've still got six by-elections between now and the end of the year. After nine, we'll check in with Global News Ottawa Mackenzie Gray and then open up the phone lines so you and I can have a discussion about that. Also on the show today, sharing a great Saskatchewan success story, a business that has worked hard to become a success despite a few setbacks. It's a story of resilience and an example of how environmental sustainability and economic growth don't have to compete with one another. They can go hand in hand. And some pretty cool guests today stopping by the studio with distinct forms of entertainment, from magic to fiddling. So it's the full gamut today. Politics to fiddling and everything in between. We'll be right back when we get into now our big talker.
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0: I was saying to someone the other day, there's so much noise. You think about every time that Canada and the United States has gone through a trade dispute. What's different this time is that in 2026, everyone has a megaphone. Everyone can step up through the use of social media and use it to yell and yell loudly. But as we've seen, as we follow this through the twists and turns, the loud ones might draw the attention of the uninformed and easily swayed. But we also, if we're critical thinkers, have the opportunity to read, to watch, to listen, to contribute in a way that helps us understand better. And thanks to a number of credible voices who may not scream, but talk, and talk in a way that shows perspective and experience that is needed during what feels like somewhat unprecedented times, that is always welcome. And our first guest is one of those people. Former Saskatchewan Premier Brad Wall posted a note online last week sharing his thoughts about those who feel cutting off or throwing tariffs on Canadian oil should maybe take a second look at things. All the more reason for us to invite former Premier Brad Wall onto the program. Brad, thanks for taking the call.
5: Hi, Evan. Thanks for having me on.
0: So you've got a unique perspective that a lot of us don't, because you've navigated what I'll call the Team Canada approach on various issues. This trade war is unique, but does this remind you of anything from your time as Premier?
5: Well, it does. I mean, scale, in terms of scale or intensity, no, nothing like this that I was ever a part of. But when Trump, was first elected for his first term, and had indicated he wasn't happy with NAFTA and wanted to have another run at something in terms of replacing it or abrogating it potentially, the Prime Minister at the time, Trudeau, asked us premiers to use our subnational connections that we may have built over the years. And, in Saskatchewan, we had worked hard to have representation in Washington, D.C. for our own unique trade and relational issues that we might have as well. Our producer groups in Saskatchewan and businesses had their own connections and contact, especially in agriculture, one of the most integrated sectors in North America. And so we accepted his invitation or his request. And I was in Iowa, for example, the state legislature, and we reached out through government offices and companies were reaching out just to try to remind the Americans of the importance of the relationship that They actually have a trade surplus with us when you take oil out of the equation, and the oil, of course, itself is a great benefit to them. They add the value and get North American energy security anyway from it. So, but you know, this is different. Obviously, we're into a full blown tariff fight now with counter tariffs coming from Canada. And I guess my frustration, Evan, and wrote about it on Facebook, was hearing Premier Ford and others in central Canada, and some in western Canada, actually, including, I think, Nenshi in Alberta, the NDP leader there, saying that oil, Western Canadian oil, for example, and potash should be the target of our own tariffs. We should tariff it that we might want to levy an export tax. And, you know, there's some basic facts here that I think were misunderstood. I think your introduction was on point, that some of the talking points we've heard to and fro on this trade war have been, you know, they've been maybe attractive to engage in these talking points, but they're sometimes free of facts. Mm-hmm. For example, all of the Western Canadian oil that Ontario does get, and remember, Central Canada gets oil from different countries as well, the United States and some OPEC countries, but the oil that from Western Canada that Ontario does get, all of it comes through a pipeline that goes first through into the United States. Mm-hmm. So if we listened to Doug Ford and we tariffed it, I guess in terms of at 50%, whatever the number is, well, it's sort of like shooting yourself in the foot if you're the Ontario Premier, because you've just increased the price of your own oil that's coming through that pipeline out of the U.S. And similarly for potash, you know, because of a policy at the Port of Vancouver and regulatory difficulties, you know, in the last little while, we've seen more Saskatchewan potash go out through Portland on the U.S. side, up to 20%, and that number has been growing and could well grow in the future. So it's the same argument for potash. The potash that leaves Saskatchewan and goes out of that port of Portland is going to non-U.S. countries. But once it dips down into the U.S., any export tax or perhaps countermeasure by the U.S. would increase our price of our potash to those non-U.S. countries, something we don't want to do. We want to be competitive, and it would do so in an artificial way. So, again, you know, it's a longer story. Look how long it's taken me to explain it. But sometimes you've got to share the facts in these sort of lay-up comments that you get from people like Doug Ford that aren't that thoughtful, and frankly would hurt the country more than they would help, even if he didn't have all these other complicating factors at play. Mm-hmm.
0: Former Saskatchewan Premier Brad Wall is my guest. I mean, it's telling that U.S. President Donald Trump hasn't targeted potash and oil. There's a reason for that, because they need it. So the question often becomes, Brad, how do we use it to our advantage? Are we missing an opportunity in any way? I agree with you. Tariffs or export taxes, not the way to go. What should we be doing?
5: Well, in those sectors, in potash, we've got customers in the United States who are farmers principally, who use Saskatchewan potash in their fertilizer program. And on the oil side, of course, we have partners. But most of the value add to the oil that Canada sends to the U.S. Happens on the U.S. side of the border, creates jobs on the U.S. side of the border. So, you know, back to what we tried to do in 2016, I think it's really important for us to leverage relationships, not threaten taxes, not threaten tariffs, but to continue to leverage relationships at all levels. I mean, the federal government better be doing that, certainly, but provincial governments should have been building their own network in the United States. Premiers should have been doing that. I know Premier Mo certainly has. I think Premier Mo was really influential in getting Greer and LeBlanc to start talking again here. Unfortunately, it led us to this point. So I just think there is the opportunity for us to use relationships we have in Canada and encourage those folks that we know in the States who agree with the notion that the trade relationship between our two countries is too important to let it fail, that they would then lobby their own senators and congressional delegations and even the White House should they have contacts into the administration. So I just think it's imperfect and it's a slow process sometime, but that relationship building is the best leverage.
0: I wonder if you have any thoughts, Brad, on the recent announcement, and it's very thin on details, but certainly it was announced about the United States and Venezuela and the partnership that will yield, it appears, a lot of oil for the United States. Does that change anything for Canada's energy strategy?
5: Well, I mean, the oil that has been in place, we've known about it, obviously, just here. And so the challenge in that country has been both the political and geopolitical risk for companies to try to develop it and other, you know, related issues, arguably mostly policy risk or geopolitical risk. So with the U.S. trying to deal with that through the unique relationship that they now have between Venezuela and the U.S., yeah, it should be on the radar of our oil and gas industry. It's a very heavy oil. The oil sands might be the sector in Canada that would be wanting to pay closest attention, but we should always be paying careful attention to a relationship, taking nothing for granted. And comments like we had from Ford last week, from Premier Ford, are precisely the opposite of that, of being intentional about the relationship and realizing that at any given time with some global event, a natural advantage we thought we had and maybe had grown complacent about is gone, or at least threatened over the long term. And I think in Venezuela, you're looking at a number of years before any meaningful displacement of, say, other oil, like including from Canada, can happen. But still, it should have everyone's attention. And there's always consequences to these trade wars, especially when we choose to escalate with rhetoric that's ill-informed on our side and their side, instead of get back to the table. And I want to credit Premier Smith in Alberta and our Premier Mo in Saskatchewan, who've taken the temperature down on this stuff and said, no, we're not going to counter tariff potash and we're not going to counter tariff oil. And by the way, let's get back to the table. News over the last 48 hours, you've probably seen Evan breaking that it looks like it was Ontario and Premier Ford that caused the final walk away by Canada in the deal, and it was over auto tariffs, mm-hmm. if you can believe John Iveson in the National Post. Mm-hmm. And if that's the case, if that's the thing, then let's get back to the table and hammer something out. And we might never get back to zero tariffs on vehicles. We just might not. But we might get to something where Canada feels comfortable it can compete and we have a deal across all sectors of the economy, not just cars and light trucks.
0: Saskatchewan's former premier, Brad Wall, is my guest. I'm curious, you know, we talk about sometimes it's the direct conversations we're having with the United States. Other times it could be other work that we're doing geopolitically that catches the attention, not in a good way, of Donald Trump. China has come up a lot, and even on our text and feedback line, people will call into the show critical that Canada is working with China and trying to get trade deals with China. And yet Premier Mo, I've had Murad Al-Khatib on the show talking about China is an important partner, whether we like it or not. And so we have to cautiously forge those types of relationships. Can you talk about how you approached issues delicate like that as premier and how important China, for example, is for Saskatchewan?
5: Well, I think if you listen, you got to listen carefully to your most important and largest trading partner when they're talking about concerns around China, and obviously that's the U.S. And whether it's Trump in a blunt way, and maybe not always that effective, or Besant or some of his sort of more, I would say, thoughtful cabinet members and leaders in the administration, there's two areas of concern. They're concerned about China using trade deals that the United States has with other countries to locate manufacturing in those counterparty countries like Canada, and then get that Chinese manufacturing into the U.S. market under the aegis of a trade agreement that they otherwise don't have bilaterally with the U.S. So the Americans are guarded about that. And I don't know of the prevalence of this, Evan. I'm not sure if this is a huge concern or it's more a talking point. But mm-hmm. this is, again, you got to listen. That's what they're saying. Secondly, it's around defense and strategic sectors and AI. They're really concerned about China in those areas. So China is a very important trading partner for Saskatchewan. They buy a lot of agriculture products. And so we've got to be a bit careful in this and understand that that part of the relationship is really important and we must continue. We might, you know, we'd like to try to sell more, frankly, I would hope. However, these other parts of the trade equation, be they the strategic or defense industries, be they critical minerals, or be they manufacturing located here from China to try to access the benefits of trade with the U.S., well, we can do both of those things, Evan. We can be promoting potash and energy and agriculture sales to any country in the world, and also be mindful of what's happening in these other sectors that might be an irritant, not just to the U.S., but to other really important trading partners.
0: Brad, appreciate the check-in today. Thanks for your time.
5: All the best, Evan. Take care.
0: That is former Saskatchewan Premier Brad Wall. We'll take a break. We'll be right back to get this show going here on 980 CJME and 650 CKOM.
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0: Thanks again to former Premier Brad Wall for stopping by to start off the show. If you wanted to read his writing, his thoughts, it was his Facebook where he posted that late last week, and the frustration with those that are pushing to use oil and other commodities as tariffed leverage in this ongoing trade war. I want to chat with Mackenzie Gray in just a second, Global News Ottawa, about the three by-elections that took place yesterday. It was a Liberal sweep. We'll have that conversation when we come back, then open up the phone lines and invite you to join the chat here on 650 CKOM and 980 CJME.
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7: 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I'm Gerald Bowman, a Liberal trifecta, cleaning up on federal by-elections.
8: The message from Canadians, I think, is clear.
7: Gaming authority renewal and a new transit bylaw kicks in today. Right now in Saskatoon, sunny and 12 degrees. It is a clean sweep. Three federal by-elections, three wins for the Liberals. They easily won all three last night, holding on to British Columbia's North Vancouver Capilano riding and Toronto's Beaches East York, and picking up a seat the Conservatives held in Quebec.
9: To everyone who cast a ballot, whether for me or for someone else, thank you for doing that. Democracy asks us to disagree without ceasing to belong to one another.
7: Braden Cayley took over 58% of the vote in the BC by-election. The Conservative candidate finished in second place in BC, but they were a distant third in both Chicoutimi and Toronto. Effective today, Saskatoon's new transit bylaw kicks in. It lays out clear expectations on what behaviors won't fly on city buses and terminals. That includes fare evasion and sleeping all day on the bus. Police Sergeant Ken Kane says without this bylaw, police didn't have the authority to enforce these things.
10: So the bylaw is simply a tool for us to be able to speak with people and educate them about how transit wants them to behave.
7: He says officers don't plan on writing up tickets for every infraction. We start a new month today. Welcome, September.
11: I think this fall is absolutely going to be fantastic.
7: That is great to hear, but hang on there, Environment Canada's David Phillips. We still have 3 weeks of summer. Fall doesn't officially begin until September 22nd. Yesterday, the last day of August, sure had a lot, didn't it? Rain and strong winds for the morning and early afternoon, then it cleared off. From the weekend, it wasn't just love in the air. At a wedding in southeast Saskatchewan, there was also rain and lightning, even a tornado warning. Our reporter Jillian Massey has the story of the couple who says they wouldn't let dreary weather ruin their big day.
12: It wasn't wedding bells you could hear at Renita and Nathan Dawes' ceremony. It was the howl of the wind.
13: Nathan lost his hat.
14: Yeah, hat blew away.
12: The couple got hitched south of Glen Ewan at their farm on Sunday. They managed to make it through the ceremony and snapped their photos before the sky opened up and it began to pour.
13: We made it through the ceremony, the pictures, that was all we needed. And then it could rain. It was fine.
12: The newlyweds got a unique something blue out of their photos. Dark, stormy skies. In Regina, Jillian Massey, 650 CKOM.
7: Meanwhile, the aftermath of the storm isn't so rosy for a dance studio in Churchbridge. Owner Katie Bjarnason says the heavy rain over the weekend put an inch of water in her studio.
15: A little bit disheartening because I'm currently in the process of renovations.
7: That studio also flooded in June because of heavy rain. This morning, a renewed partnership will keep the Saskatchewan Indian Gaming Authority in sole possession of the province's only online gaming platform. It comes after the government and the Federation of Sovereign Indigenous Nations made some changes to the Gaming Framework Agreement. With more on this story, here's CKOM's Roman Hayter.
16: It was all handshakes and smiles at FSIN headquarters in Saskatoon as Chief Bobby Cameron and Lotteries and Gaming Minister Jeremy Harrison signed the amended framework. All profits collected from online gaming in the province are split 50-50 between the province and the First Nations Trust. Cameron says the partnership is beneficial for everyone.
17: When the First Nation people of these treaty territories succeed in the area of economic development, in the area of employment and revenue, the whole province succeeds.
16: The amendments will also extend online gaming exclusivity for SIGA until 2029. In Saskatoon, I'm Roman Hayter, 650 CKOM.
7: And also from that same news conference, a brand new pilot project has just been greenlit for the Meadow Lake area. It's a new gaming center on Flying Dust First Nation. Inside that center, 49 slot machines and a lounge. It will be attached to a hotel. Construction is expected to take around 6 months. Right now, Canada is reaching out to help with the flood disaster in Nepal and also China. The death toll now above 1,000. Canada is providing $5 million in emergency aid and sending crews to help searchers find Canadians who are still missing. 30 Canadians and permanent residents are still unaccounted for. The latest local news is as close as your phone. Check out CKOM.com, Saskatoon's homepage for news. 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CKOM weather for today, mainly sunny with a high of 23 degrees. A few clouds for tonight, a low of 11. More sunshine tomorrow, a high 25. Across the province, this hour, Regina, 11 degrees. Both Kindersley and Rosetown, 13. Humboldt and Watrous check in at 12. Yorkton, 11 degrees. Prince Albert, 12. North Battleford, 15. Right now in Saskatoon, sunny. South wind at 3. The temperature, 12 degrees. CKOM News Time is 9:06. I'm Gerald Bowman, 650. CKOM.
1: 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And now, here's Evan Bray.

0: last federal election. What would happen? What has changed? Well, we know the Liberals ended up winning that one as well. It was a clean sweep by the Liberals. What does this mean? What is the takeaway from this? And what does it mean for the government? What does it mean for Pierre Poilievre and the official opposition, the Conservative? And how does it speak to the political landscape in Canada? Before we open the phone lines to hear from you, I want to check in with Mackenzie Gray. Mackenzie Gray is joining us. He's a senior digital broadcast journalist with Global News in Ottawa and joins us by phone. Mackenzie, thanks for taking the call.
1: Happy to be on.
0: How significant is this sweep for Mark Carney? Is surprising at all?
1: Well, I think the surprising portion, as you very rightly outlined, was the margin at which the Liberals were able to win in Chicoutimi last night. The by-election in North Vancouver and the by-election in the Beaches, which is an area in Toronto, those are seats the Liberals have held for a long time, have done well in. No surprise to see them win those with over 50% of the vote. But for the Liberals to win with over 50% of the vote in Chicoutimi is a bit of a shocker, honestly. The Conservatives had won that riding in the 2025 general election with 34% of the vote. It was the tightest three-way race in the country, with the Bloc and the Liberals all getting 30%, along with the Conservatives, obviously. So to see the Conservatives drop from 34% of the vote down to 12.5% of the vote, that is not a good sign for Mr. Poilievre and his continued leadership. If there are more by-elections that go like this, and there are going to be a lot more by-elections coming up in the coming months, he is going to be in some serious trouble there. Well, in terms of what it functionally means for the Liberals, that means there's an additional MP with their slim majority that helps things out a little bit. Compared to in previous months, I think it means a little bit less, I'd say, largely because the polls have been so steady for the Liberals for such a long period of time now that it would be, even in a minority situation, very unlikely that the opposition would want to bring down the government and head into an election. I think the bigger question is, does Mark Carney want to go early and attempt to capitalize on his popularity in the polls and an unstable situation with Donald Trump and run a similar campaign to what we saw in the last election, saying, hey, I'm the best person to deal with Trump. And by the way, you might not like Pierre Poilievre to deal with that. And poll after poll after poll have shown, if that's the issue, the Liberals are very likely to win when the question at the ballot box is, who's best to deal with Donald Trump? Am I handling Donald Trump well? And last night's three by-elections, I think, broadly, is a vote of confidence from those electors in the response that Mr. Carney has had, and particularly in the last few weeks about the trade war.
0: One of the questions, Mackenzie, that is being asked and mulled about by political experts and analysts this morning after the three by-election wins is, how impactful was what's going on with the United States? Was that, is it safe to say that would be a major issue in the outcome that we saw yesterday?
1: Yeah, again, I think in the Vancouver and the Toronto by-elections, if those issues had been dealt with in a reasonably non-controversial way, then I still think the Liberals would win. I think it might have been a different story in Quebec. But, you know, again, the Liberals increased their votes by a lot. The Conservatives had a huge drop in that situation. I think it's just as much about what's going on with Trump at this specific moment and equally probably just as much about how in this situation Quebecers feel about Pierre Poilievre in that area. You know, let's point out in the Chicoutimi and the riding that we're talking about, the Conservatives had won that since 2018. They'd won four consecutive elections there, including a by-election. Yeah, they had a good candidate before in Richard Martel, who actually the reason there is a by-election is because Mark Carney appointed him to the Senate, well-known junior hockey coach in that area. The Conservatives are trying to spin this saying, okay, well, you know, yeah, we're going to lose that riding because we had a great candidate before. No shade on the candidate we've got now, but he's not as good as the other guy. Well, I don't think that can be the reason why you end up dropping 20 points, basically exclusively over to the Liberals. If that carries on in other by-elections that we're going to see in the coming months, particularly a couple here in Ontario, which I know a lot of people are watching, if that happens again, there are certainly going to be more MPs who are going to be frustrated about Mr. Poilievre's leadership. And then the question becomes, do they organize? Do they use the Reform Act, which is the tool that they use to push Aaron O'Toole out, where they have a voting caucus, secret ballot, and they can push the leader out? If there are more bad by-election results, specifically if they are as bad as they were last night, and the Conservatives keep bleeding seats, that possibility, I think, increases considerably as we head into the fall and through the winter session.
0: Chatting today with Mackenzie Gray, senior digital broadcast journalist for Global News in Ottawa. There will be lots of talk today about the Conservatives and what we see or what we take away from these by-elections. What about the NDP? I know many people said if the NDP were going to show any significant gains, it would be

0: measured in that Toronto riding. They did finish second there, but did they do enough to show that they're mounting any sort of a comeback in Canada?
1: I mean, it is a long road to hoe. The Liberals did lose vote share in Beaches, and that basically exclusively went to the NDP. So fair play to them and their leader, Ravi Lewis, in this situation. Mr. Lewis came out last night and said that, you know, this shows that we're back in fighting form with the NDP. Well, I mean, if the fight ends up being you finish second and the Liberals end up getting 50%+ in the riding that you say you're in fighting form in, you know, what kind of a fight is that really? That, you know, destines you to continue to be the fourth party in Parliament. They don't have official party status at this point in time. You know, there's a long way to go for Mr. Lewis. There was some question about whether or not he was actually going to run in that by-election. It's important to point out he doesn't have a seat in the House of Commons. It doesn't seem like he plans to run anytime soon. I would not be shocked if the first time we see his name on a ballot, but he has run previously, but we see it again in the context of him being the leader of the party, would be the next general election, whenever that is. I do not think he's in a huge rush to get back into Parliament. And yeah, the NDP have a long way to go. If you are a New Democrat or someone who's on the left, I think there are some issues that could be beneficial to you guys going forward. First, this investment summit that's coming up that Mark Carney is going to have in Toronto in a couple of weeks. You know, it looks like, and the Liberals have talked about this, the possibility of the federal government selling off a potentially substantial amount of federal assets to private corporations in a bid to kind of, you know, reinvest that money into other things. That's the way the Liberals would explain that. That is not going to be popular with people on the left. And there were a lot of people in the last election who voted Liberal because they hated Pierre Poilievre. And if Mr. Poilievre gets pushed out, that, I think, would allow some more left-leaning voters, depending on who the new Conservative leader could be in this situation, to go back to who they thought they wanted in this situation, plus the pipeline. You know, we saw that with Justin Trudeau. There were lots of New Democrats or people who were on the left who voted for him in 2015 who were frustrated with his purchase and expansion of the TMX pipeline. Well, Mark Carney is going to do something pretty similar by all accounts in this situation. So I think there are some issue sets that could be beneficial to the New Democrats. The problem is, again, if the conversation is still about Donald Trump and what's happening about with the U.S., that is a difficult environment for them to gain traction in. They're going to need to find alternative issues. But I do think there is an issue set there based on some of the things the Liberals plan to do that could help some of those, you know, true left-leaning voters who might have voted for Mr. Carney in the last election to come back to the New Democrats. If that's enough to win some seats, I think that's a bigger question, though.
0: Mackenzie Gray is my guest. Before I let you go, Mackenzie, what are we watching for? We got six by-elections remain to be called. It will happen in that. I think the deadline is within 180 days of the seats becoming vacant. The by-election has to be called. Anything you're watching for specifically there, and will any of these be a further litmus test for what the next general election might look like?
1: Yeah, well, I think the next general election, what happens in that is going to have to do a lot. Well, two things. One, what's going on with Trump. But two, is Pierre Poilievre the Conservative Party leader? And let me tell you, the Liberals really want to make sure that that happens. So they are not open that there is some massive exodus or a lot of Conservative MPs rise up against Mr. Poilievre. They want to run against them. They think that Mr. Carney has an excellent matchup against Mr. Poilievre. And based on the fact that the Conservatives have very challenging times since Mr. Carney's become the Liberal leader and effectively being able to attack him, as witnessed by a 20-point drop in the polls and then blowing the last election, is a reason why the Liberals want that. If Mr. Poilievre is going to stay on as leader, I think it is becoming increasingly clear that the upcoming by-election that's going to take place in an Ontario town called Brantford, kind of some smaller towns and some more rural areas too, they need to win that. That is a seat that they've held for a number of years. They have a popular local Crown attorney who's resigned his seat to go back and work in that by the name of Larry Brock. That is an area where there should be strong Conservative support that they've done well previously. If they lose that to the Liberals, and particularly if they lose it badly like they did last night in Chicoutimi, that is a five-alarm fire for Mr. Poilievre. Okay, I guess you can survive losing your seat in the election. Okay, I guess you can survive blowing a 20-point lead. I guess you can survive losing only floor crossers to turn the Liberal government into a minority to a majority. The one thing we've seen, and the best example is what happened with Mr. Trudeau when the Liberal MPs saw poor by-election results there and said, okay, we're done here, is when those members of parliament, regardless of party, this is a cross-partisan issue, see that a leader is weighing you down and might cost you your seat in the next election, generally that's when they start to move. And if there's enough by-elections that add up with really poor results, that is going to make Mr. Polyev's life extremely difficult to hold on. So if I'm the Conservatives, you got to put everything on the table to make sure you win that Brantford by-election. That's the key one to watch. And who knows? We could have more Conservatives leave for other appointments like we had in the example of the Chicoutimi by-election, or maybe even more floor crossers. There's lots of time here in Ottawa, and the Liberals are still, I think, happy to bring on more Conservatives. They just really want to make sure, though, that Mr. Polyev continues to lead the Conservative Party into the next election.
0: Mackenzie, thanks. I appreciate the check-in today.
1: And great to be on. Thank you.
0: Mackenzie Gray, senior digital broadcast journalist for Global News Ottawa. So off the start of the show, I made the comment, okay, the Liberals sweep the by-elections, three by-elections yesterday. Did we learn anything from the results of these by-elections? I followed that up with saying, I don't think so. I had a couple of people push back at me on the text line saying, how can you say that? Well, I want to talk about that. I want to hear your thoughts. What is your takeaway? Do you have one from the by-elections? The big one to me is the impact of Donald Trump and this trade war. And you cannot deny that this has become the single focus. Some would use the word distraction from a lot of different things. Prior to any of this U.S. stuff going on, you and I were talking about. We were talking about inflation. We were talking about cost of living. We were talking about healthcare. There's a number of things, immigration, number of things that we were talking about that, gosh, hardly pass through our lips anymore because we're so focused, so distracted, so consumed by what's going on with the trade war. And I'm not suggesting it's not important. So that's part of the reason why I think I don't know if there was any real big takeaways from what we saw happen yesterday. But this is a good conversation, and I would love to involve you. So please, we'll take a break, come back. But the text and the phone lines are open for you now. 1-877-332-8255. What is your takeaway from these by-elections? That's where we go next here on 980 CJME and 650 CKOM.
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0: Welcome back to the show, Evan Bray. Good to have you here. So what do you think? Do you have any takeaways from these three by-elections that we saw? One in Chicoutimi, Quebec, one in Beaches, East York, Ontario, and then the one in North Vancouver, BC. All three of them, of course, going to the Liberals. All three of them going to the Liberals with over 50% of the votes. So it was, in a couple of cases, the Conservatives came in third. We know both in Ontario and Quebec, the Conservatives came in second in the race in BC. I have a text here. I'm trying to find it quickly, but it's from Dylan, who was, here it is. Did we learn anything from these by-elections? And then he says, Evan, I would say no, because that's exactly what I did say this morning. He says, this sums up the Conservative Party entirely. Dylan. So the reason that I said no is because I don't know that any one of those three elections last night, it was expected that the Conservatives would win. I know that Chicoutimi had been held by a Conservative. That was the one that was Richard Martel, who is a well-known junior hockey coach. He was quite well-liked in the area. He held the seat after the election, the Conservative election. And actually, he's held it since 2018. He won that seat in a by-election, then has held it ever since, won it again in the federal election in 2025, but was recently appointed by Mark Carney to the Senate early last month. I said this at the time. I'm going to repeat it now. Don't kid yourself. Mark Carney knew what he was doing when he was appointing Martel to the Senate, because while the Conservatives won that seat in 2025, it was a very, very tight three-way race between the Conservatives, the Bloc, and the Liberals. And we, 18 months later, have a bit of a different looking world right now, especially with what's going on with the United States. And you listen to any of the analysts, you listen to any critical commentary on these three by-elections, that, you know, the tailwind, the uplift that Donald Trump, the United States tariff war provided to the Liberal Party in these three elections is absolutely factual. Think about Beaches, New York, that's a Freudian slip, Beaches, Toronto, which borders, it's right there on Lake Ontario. That's maybe one of the best Freudian slips I've ever had, actually. It's right there on Lake Ontario, which this week was embroiled in this distraction of, you know, Trump renaming it Lake America and all the rest of that. People are in some of those regions hyper-vigilant and have a different view of this. Look at that Chicoutimi riding in Quebec. Who they put in, again, this is not just a coincidence, who they put in as the Liberal candidate. Danielle Gobel, a local farmer, past chair of the Quebec Dairy Producers Association. Knowing how prominent dairy products are in this trade war and supply management and everything else that goes along with that, knowing how that region in Quebec is so focused, hyper-focused on a couple of these key issues, that absolutely many in Western Canada have a bit of a different view on. There's no question about that. It is not surprising to me. This is why I said, do we have anything to take away? Did we learn anything new from these by-elections? I still don't think we did. There's a couple yet to come where you can make the argument, okay, the outcome there might tell us something. These by-elections felt too strategically orchestrated to be a litmus test on whether or not we're seeing a failing Conservative Party, where, you know, a call for a new Conservative leader, as my previous guest just suggested. I just don't think that's the thing out of these by-elections. Now, the upcoming ones, perhaps that's the case. What do you think? Phone lines are starting to light up, as is the text line. We'll get to you next here on 980 CJME and 650 CKOM.
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3: CKOM news time is 9:30. I'm Gerald Bowman. The Liberals took all three federal by-elections yesterday. They were held in North Vancouver, Toronto, and Chicoutimi. Saskatoon's new transit bylaw now in effect. That means no more sleeping all day on the bus, staying at a bus shelter for longer than 90 minutes, or dodging the fare. You could be fined or even get banned from riding the bus. The province and the Federation of Sovereign Indigenous Nations have a new framework agreement. It keeps SIGA as the exclusive online gaming outlet for the province until 2029. It also allows for a gaming center pilot project to be built on Flying Dust First Nation. It is the last day of summer vacation for the kids, and if parents want the next 24 hours to run smoothly at home, experts say you should have been doing earlier bedtimes for a couple of weeks. They also recommend doing a trial run on the morning routine and cutting back on kids' screen time to prevent legit withdrawal when they're back in class. CKOM weather for today, mainly sunny with a high 23 degrees. Just a few clouds for us tonight, low 11. More sunshine tomorrow, a high of 25. It's 9:31. I'm Gerald Bowman, 650 CKOM.
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0: All right, let's jump right back into it. Open lines right now. Phone lines are lit up. I'm asking the question, what is your takeaway from the three by-elections that happened yesterday? It ended up being all three won by the Liberals. I'm going to start with Jason in Weyburn. Welcome to the show. Your thoughts, Jason?
1: I'll say it this way. I'm a Canadian before I'm a conservative, and you have to admit that Mark Carney's done a good job, in my opinion, by walking away from Donald Trump. Right now, I think Mark Carney, with his election wins last night and the polls I'm seeing from the U.S., Mark Carney is dealing with from a position of advantage right now. And I think that advantage is there. And that's maybe one of the reasons, like, he felt like he could walk away from the negotiation table. I mean, obviously, the deal was bad. I will preface this also by saying I do think if Pierre Poilievre was elected, he would have walked away from the table as well. Just things would be different. Maybe we never get there. But the deal and the examples that Carney gave, the deal was very bad.
0: So I'm looking at the text line, Jason. There's lots of people that are pointing out, you know, Mark Carney in the election, the federal election, was pointing out he's the guy to deal with Trump. There was a lot of expectation that we would be able to get a deal and get a deal quickly if Carney was elected. That's what many people believed. Are you surprised we haven't got a deal? You just said you don't think Poilievre would have done anything different in terms of walking away from the table. Is this just the nature of dealing with Donald Trump?
1: I believe so. At this point, either one of those prime ministers, like Mark Carney or Pierre Poilievre, if he would have won, they're both Canadians, and they both would have walked away from the table because you just can't take that. Mark Carney would have had a hard time getting it through his caucus, let alone Parliament, signing a deal like that. It would probably bring his government down. So we are Canadians first. And I was never under the impression that Mark Carney was going to be able to deal with Donald Trump. And one thing Pierre Poilievre said is he never ever said he would be able to deal with Donald Trump. He just said we need to take care of our own house, which I hope we are doing. In my humble opinion, we better have shovels in the ground on some sort of pipeline in the spring of 2027 if we want to be taken seriously moving forward here.
0: Jason, I appreciate you joining the show. Thanks for the call. Let's go to Oxbow. Cal is on the line. Cal, welcome to the conversation. Three Liberal wins in those by-elections last night. Are you surprised?
2: Well, no, I'm not surprised because, I mean, all this does to me, Evan, is demonstrate the divide between the East and the West. I mean, honestly, the Conservative Party is becoming the separatist party in the sense that, I mean, if you live out East, or you live on the west coast of Vancouver, you're going to vote Liberal. It doesn't matter what Carney does. And I have to disagree with Jason, was it? I mean, what has he done so far? Do we have interprovincial trading? Has he made deals with other nations? No, he hasn't. They're all, what's my famous word? Memorandums of understanding.
0: Intentional documents, right?
2: Right. We don't have any deals. He hasn't done a deal with Trump. We are sitting in the greatest position of any nation on earth, right next door to a $30 trillion market, and he's the guy that tells us he can make a deal and he can't make a deal. And so I'd like to know all of these positive things that Carney has done that everyone keeps doing. So many Canadians are just captured by this idea that we hate Trump, we hate America, that's all that matters, and it doesn't matter how it destroys our economy. So I have to disagree with those people. We really need to make a deal. We really need to change our thinking. And if you're a conservative, the reason why these by-elections are happening is as soon as you consider any other options like the dairy, changing the dairy, anybody out East is going to vote against that. You're suddenly some sort of right-wing extremist as soon as you have any ideas that are different from the Liberals.
0: So do you think, Cal, I'm reading a text here from Joel in Wawota that says, as long as there's this self-declared trade war with the United States, Carney can blame his failed policies and lack of Canadian investment on the boogeyman, which is Donald Trump. Is this going to continue to be about the U.S. until it's not? And is that going to ensure that the Liberals continue to have victories? Don't forget, we've got a by-election coming up at some point in Saskatchewan.
2: Well, like I said, Evan, this has been political gold for them. They don't have to do anything constructive in Canada. Just continue to pound the fact that Trump is terrible. And if you're conservative, you must be aligned with Trump. and this is the only way to go. And the fact, like, does the Canadian media play that CNBC interview that they had with LeBlanc and how he set him up, asked him why the OECD has Canada ranked 38th out of 38 nations, and that we're going to remain 38th until 2060. Canadians don't care how bad our economy is as long as they vote Liberal because we hate Trump.
0: Cal in Oxbow, thank you for the call. So we've got some people, I'm reading the text line, there are some people that say, this has got nothing to do with Pierre Poilievre. Those people that are shade, putting shade or throwing shade on Pierre Poilievre, this is about what's going on with the United States. In some cases, Canadians not wanting to rock the boat when we're in the middle of a trade war, trade dispute with the United States. Others, though, are saying this is about the leader of the Conservatives. Jack in Regina, I believe, is in that category. Jack, welcome to the conversation. What have you got?
3: Well, I haven't been in there for discussion for a while, Evan, but I think this is the end of Pierre Poilievre. The backroom boys and the Conservatives are going to start scrambling for some leadership and innovation. They haven't had any innovative programs and policies on this whole issue with Trump and tariffs for a long time. And everybody's talking about, oh, we need to deal with Trump. We need to deal with Trump. I really agreed with what Carney said when he got back from the Friday retreat and withdrawal, saying everything we're doing with Trump is signed in pencil. We can't guarantee anything in continuity or longevity for more than 5 minutes with this man because he's a madman. And so the Conservatives saying, oh, we need a deal, we need a deal. My question is, what kind of a deal would you possibly get with this guy in the White House at this point? Goodbye, Pierre.
0: 1-877-332-8255. Brad in Saskatchewan on a text line saying you would have to be kidding yourself to think the Conservatives have any chance at winning in the next 20 years. Brad goes on to say they've sold out any values they once had by trying to be Liberal light. They have no chance of being anything more than that, and they're too far gone to walk it back. Any person believing otherwise is wasting their time on earth. Pretty strong words. Grant and Ben Goff said the Liberals are scared of Pierre. That's why they're working so hard to discredit him. I still don't feel like these by-elections are really a strong indication of voter support necessarily for or against the party. It's more about what's going on with the U.S. It clearly has an impact on what's going on with these elections. Now, you know, people that are strong partisan on one side or the other will be first to point out, look, that's what the Liberals want. They want this. Here's Dave in Prince Albert. As long as Mark Carney is pushing the U.S. as a threat, the Liberals will remain strong, mostly because of the boomer generation. The good outlook is Trump won't be around forever, and as soon as he's gone, Canadians will hopefully focus on the issues at home. I talked a bit about that earlier. Like, boy, when's the last time that we had a really good conversation about immigration? And, you know, you can suggest, well, it's your show, Evan. You could bring immigration up anytime. Absolutely, we can. The reality is, though, no one is talking about, no, these issues haven't gone away. Immigration, housing, healthcare, cost of living. None of these issues have gone away. Now throw AI and other things like that into the mix, sovereignty and safety and all of those things. I mean, my gosh, those issues are still huge, but we have not even broached them recently because everything is so hyper-focused on what's going on with the United States. 1-877-332-8255. Perry in Osler, did you take anything away from these by-election wins last night, Perry?
4: And they told us nothing. There's just no energy right now. And the whole thing is there's an old saying, pride comes just before the fall. You know, he hasn't fixed one thing. We're floating around. Our dollar went down again. And all of a sudden, when everybody clues in that this not having a trade deal and that it was harmful to us and that we blame Quebec for it, you know, Eastern Canada, Ontario's furious at Quebec right now. And when the smoke all clears and all these prideful liberals going, look, look, look, and the sky falls, it's Pierre Poilievre is going to look very good.
0: All right. Well, I see there's some people on the text line, and I think this is where Arnold is going on the phone as well. Some people are saying, don't forget, we've got midterm elections happening in the States. Arnold, that's your thought, right?
5: Yeah, this is without a doubt. Like, people have to realize we're just a colony, and Britain will lead us by the nose. They don't care if this place falls apart here. Look at what they've done in Ukraine, how that country is just absolutely destroyed and has no chance of winning back the territory. And they still want to take on Russia. All this is just a stopgap measure to dethrone Trump at the midterms. It's just plain and simple. They do not care what happens to Canada. If people don't realize that, Evan, I'm just shocked.
0: It's, you know, listen, there clearly it's a topic that some people are talking about, certainly the midterm part of it anyway. Arnold, thanks for the call. I see a text here from Carol. There's another one from Janet saying, don't forget U.S. midterms are just around the corner. I'm not convinced it will completely neuter Donald Trump. She put neuter in quotes. However, we have to hope that maybe it will make some difference. 1-877-332-8255. John in White City says, I'm done with politics. I guess I have to accept this government until something drastically changes in the Conservative Party. Well, at least it's getting close to time to head south. Yes, I'm going south. John, as we know, talks to us in the summer months from White City, in the winter months from Mesa. John, thanks for the note. 1-877-332-8255. Okay, let's take our next break. We'll come back. Open lines continue. Your phone calls, your texts, welcome here at 1-877-332-8255. Asking the question, what is your takeaway? Do you have one from the by-elections yesterday in Canada? 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
14: 60 years ago, in 1965, it was written that Saskatchewan's nearly 1 million residents are taking great pride in their province. It discusses that the big boom today is in the potash industry. The 1965 article discusses how Saskatchewan was known as the breadbasket of the world, but she has taken on the new pseudonym of Potash Center of the World. Then Premier Ross Thatcher stated, "What has always been a wheat province, a new economic era is beginning." The article also states, "Potash production and the search for new resources will continue here as long as large parts of the world's population lacks sufficient food, as long as there is land requiring only fertilization to make it productive for hungry people." That still holds true today. To see the entire supplement, go to prosperitysaskatchewan.ca and select the Documents tab for the 1965 Saskatchewan Potash Show. I'm Eric Anderson from CIMSA.
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0: Welcome back to the show. John in Gainsborough says, how does Jason know what Mark Carney walked away from? We don't know what the deal was. It could have been a really good deal. It could have been a terrible deal. We have no clue because they're not telling us what went on. Sean in Weyburn said, I wouldn't read too much into the Liberals winning these ridings. Walking away from the U.S. trade deal certainly helped. The Liberal media and party industrial complex is on a full court press to discredit Pierre Poilievre's leadership. The reason they don't like him is because he's effective on the domestic issues, which Carney won't address. High debt, taxes, regulations, crime, and immigration policies. Sean, thanks for the text. 1-877-332-8255. Let's go to Greg in Saskatoon. Welcome to the conversation. Your thoughts, Greg?
1: Okay, a couple things here. First of all, David Curtin and JB there, they keep calling Buckley Belanger Buckley Belanger. It drives me nuts.
0: Yeah, so I actually asked Buckley, and he likes it pronounced Belanger.
1: I heard you. I was listening.
0: Right.
1: And that's why I'm a Toronto Maple Leaf fan, right?
0: Right.
1: It drives me nuts.
0: I'll pass it along, and, Greg.
1: and the other point I was going to say, the tariffs and stuff. Why are we waiting till the 8th? Trump hit the switch. The tariffs were on. Why don't we do the same thing? Why are we waiting?
0: Right.
1: We're losing money.
0: I assume, Greg, and you correct me if I'm wrong, but I'm assuming it's because, you know, Trump usually gives a bit of a window. Okay, if we don't get a deal by this date, the tariffs come on. I'm assuming that's what the federal government is trying to do.
1: Wow.
0: You're saying flip the switch now is what you're saying.
1: He did. We should.
0: Yeah.
1: Plain and simple.
0: 1-877-332-8255. Let's go quickly to Ben in Moose Jaw.
2: Ben, good morning, Evan.
0: What do you got for me?
2: Well, I think that people who are following what has been happening know that Mark Carney has been doing such an excellent job. He has created a lot of agreements with internationally and with other European and Australian and Indonesian countries. He's got military agreements going. And so the people just know that he's been doing a lot of hard work for him. And therefore, people that are in that party are winning elections much more handily than they would ever would have before.
0: Sorry, Ben, I was just going to ask, do you think those results would translate through if we had an election today, a federal election? Obviously, we know our province, with the exception of the North Riding, went all conservative. Would you expect a different result now? Like, are you that convinced that this is changing the way Canadians think?
2: Oh, I fully believe so, yeah. Canadians are paying attention know that they are so much better ahead than the United States, and the Canadian economy is doing so much better than the American economy. Like, we really, really, really should be following that and learning from that.
0: It's an interesting thought. I'm going to give 1 minute to James. That's all the time I got, James. What have you got?
3: Well, I have to say that, the only way Mark Carney would lose to Pierre in another general election is we'd have to spot him 35 points. The reality is these cult-like individuals of the Christian right in the Conservative Party, they feel that there is no ownership of their own that's causing this divide between Canadians and themselves. And that's part of the issue with Pierre and his disciples, is that we're in this hole. It's somebody else's fault. It's not mine.
0: So you think, I'm maybe not clear on what you said right off the start. So you think that there is a problem in the Conservative Party?
3: Of course there is. Like, he lost 20 points. He's not connecting with women. He's not connecting with old people. The only people that love him are the people from the church basement.
0: 1-877-332-8255. I always appreciate the conversation. That ends our open lines for today. But hey, the week is young. It's only Tuesday. We have lots more open lines yet to come. Open lines, we'll be back tomorrow on the show as well. Okay, let's take a break, come back. We've got, we're shifting gears. I'll warn you right now, we've got a couple of a little bit lighter topics to talk about just around the corner, and some pretty cool guests popping into the studio yet today here as well on 980 CJME and 650 CKOM.
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15: It is 10 o'clock. I'm Lisa Schick. A fall to remember with Mother Nature a little more mild. Thousands of fentanyl doses off the street and a vote for a separation vote in Alberta. In Regina, it's sunny and 15. In Saskatoon, sunny and 14. We are now in September, the doorway to fall, but it appears it'll be even warmer than normal. Environment Canada's David Phillips says on the Greg Morgan Morning Show, it should be a slow start to winter.
16: You're going to have certainly frost, maybe in September. You might have your first snowfall before Remembrance Day. But my gosh, there's a lot to be said about harvest time.
15: And it comes after a record-breaking tornado season after at least 36 twisters touched down in our province.
16: It was kind of a rip-roaring, twisting kind of a summer season.
15: Well, Phillips also says it's a Godzilla of an El Nino winter, meaning it should also be a rather tame temperature-wise. An alleged drug dealer and a whole lot of drugs off the street in Regina. Police just arrested a man after finding 3.5 kilograms of fentanyl. They say that's about 35,000 single doses worth around $350,000. It's the result of a 2-month-long trafficking investigation. One couple in the southeast is going to remember the Sunday storm on the weekend forever, but for a much happier reason than a flooded basement. Our Jillian Massey has the story of the pair who braved the weather to say their wedding vows.
17: Well, I was definitely stressed leading up to it.
18: The wind howled over Renita and Nathan Dawes' I do's in the farmyard south of Glen Ewan. As they took their wedding photos, tornado sirens went off and dark storm clouds approached. They only got a few minutes to get their photos done, but it turned into a picture-perfect moment.
19: Oh, they're so cool.
18: It may not have been the best forecast, but love was certainly in the air. In Regina, Jillian Massey, 980 CJME.
15: Well, there is a long list of charges right now in front of a 56-year-old man in Saskatoon. Early this morning, officers pulled someone over. The driver wasn't exactly cooperative, according to police. Then at one point, they sped off and nearly hit multiple officers. The police plane came in and the truck ended up smashing into the front deck of a house. The driver tried to run away, but police say they were caught. Well, today it's expected people in Alberta will start getting their mail-in ballots for the upcoming referendum. One of the 10 questions on the ballot will ask voters whether they want to stay in Canada or hold another binding vote on quitting Confederation. U.S. negotiators wanted a deal that would have wiped out Canadian industries, according to the Prime Minister. That, or Mark Carney says, core Canadian industries would have become subsidiaries of their American counterparts. Speaking today, Carney maintains the U.S. side asked for too many concessions, something he says is misguided.
7: The United States auto industry is made stronger by the Canadian and the Mexican auto industries. And at a time of big, big change in auto, it's important that we work together.
15: Carney says Canada is willing to go back to the table when the Americans are ready to have a serious discussion. At the same time, it looks like Canadians are taking that buy Canadian angle more seriously again. Kathleen Chapman is president of parchment paper company Avenco. She says Canadians have reached out to offer support and buy directly from the Ontario company. And she says it's welcome as the new 50% tariff has stalled U.S. sales.
9: The feedback we're getting is, look, we'll come back and talk when all this goes away or settles down.
15: Chapman says the company's direct-to-consumer orders in Canada have jumped from about 20 in the last 2 years to hundreds in the week since new U.S. tariffs came into effect. The last captive whale in Canada is now on its way to another home. The beluga named Tofino made history as the last one out of the shuttered tourist attraction Marineland yesterday. It and five others are bound for aquariums in Chicago and San Antonio. This is the largest collective move of captive whales the world has ever seen. And this morning, well wishes coming out for Lionel Richie. He checked himself into a hospital after a concert over the weekend. He was performing in St. Louis and then reportedly struggled toward the end of the show, performing his final song, Sitting Down. The latest local news is as close as your phone. 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It is 10:05. Now taking a look at weather in Saskatoon and central Saskatchewan. Sunny today with a high of 23. A few clouds in the sky tonight with a low of 11. Then sunny with a bit of gusting wind tomorrow and a high of 25. In Regina and southern Saskatchewan, mainly sunny today with a high of 23. A few clouds in the sky tonight with a low of 12. Then clear tomorrow morning for that first day of school. Cloudy by the afternoon and a high of 26. Across Saskatchewan in the Battleford, 17 degrees right now. Prince Albert also 17. Swift Current 22, Weyburn 19, Estevan 20, Yorkton 20, Moose Jaw 18. In Saskatoon, it's sunny, a southwest wind at 6 and it's 17 degrees. In Regina, partly sunny, a west wind at 9 and it's 18 degrees. It is 10:06. I'm Lisa Schick.
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0: mountains.
1: You have to dig deep to find that monkey's song, Buy Me a Dog. Thanks so much for joining us, Evan Bray. Good to have you with us on this Tuesday morning. Well, I think back to when social media was first becoming a thing. It was a way to connect with friends and family. It was a way to, you know, connect with them directly, sending messages back and forth, but also a way to follow along with their lives, right? As they posted pictures of things they were doing, family, friends they were hanging out with. Over time, though, it's fascinating to see how pets are becoming more of a presence on, you know, your Instagram feed, your TikTok feed. Pets actually

0: research associate with Positive Connections Lab at the University of Saskatchewan and has done a lot of work in her career on human-animal interactions. I'm happy to welcome Renata to the program. Thank you for joining us.
1: Hello. Thank you for inviting me.
0: So why is this trend happening? We're giving our pets their own social media accounts. What do we get out of this?
1: People are creating more and more profiles to their pets, and we have both psychological and social reasons involved here. You are describing how social media has historically been used to connect with family and friends, and pets are considered family members by many people. So the more they are considered important in people's lives, the more they are something that we want to share, that becomes part of our identity, values, and that we want to share about relationships that are meaningful to us. So in several ways, social media is also a way to say, hey, this pet's not only about a relationship that involves ownership, but involves kinship ties. So this is one of the reasons that we see from research that helps to explain this. There are other reasons for sure. It's not just about connection. It's also about communicating a lifestyle. Sometimes the type of pet you have also communicate about your status, the products you use, the pet's lifestyle. So there are many reasons behind this behavior.
0: When did this become a trend, though? Did it really take off during the pandemic, or was it before that?
1: Before the pandemic, we already had this trend, but the more pets become something important in our lives, this trend tends to increase. And after the pandemic, we saw an increasing number of profiles related to pets. So I would say that the more pets become important in our lives, the more we tend to see the presence of pets in social media and accounts mm-hmm. that are exclusively dedicated to them.
0: So it's, you know, I'm curious, Renata Vroma is my guest, because it's one thing for someone to post a picture of their dog. Like if I have an Instagram account and on my account, I mm-hmm. post a picture of my dog, that's one thing. But we're talking about people who have actual accounts for their dogs. And I mean, I'm not casting judgment on it, because I follow some pets, mm-hmm. friends of mine who have created these, you know, unique, often humorous accounts for their pets. But what is it about that? What does the owner get from that? Like the not the pet, but the owner.
1: The owner. Yeah, there's something about, well, and there are several things that they can get here. Sometimes expressing feelings and thoughts could be easier when you have a persona that is created through the pet. So we can learn a lot about people's identity, personalities, sense of humor, or things they value by looking at things that some people post online. Some people may feel more, you know, more confident and secure talking about topics that they might feel not so confident, but when they are talking through the pet, it could be easier in some ways. So they also get this sense of self-representation, because we choose some parts of ourselves to show in online space. So by doing this through the pet, we can select some aspects of our identity to share to others and to create a certain way to be perceived in social space.
0: Mm-hmm. I'm curious to know if there's some generations that tend to do this more than others. I I'm going to go back to my own feed. I feel like I've got the full spectrum of friends, of children of friends, of parents of, you know, like this seems to be done by all generations, but is there one or a couple that tend to do this more than others?
1: Yeah, younger generations are more used to create these accounts. They are more popular among younger generations. Doesn't mean that we don't have the same behavior in other age, but it seems like they are more common. That's what we see, I think, around 35% of them.

0: business account is specifically dedicated to pets, and most of them involve younger generations. Yeah.
1: I know that I'm sure there's people, we'll take a look at the text line in a second, but I'm sure there's some people who are quick to judge those that give their animals a social media presence, if you will, or persona. However, you know, it seems like harmless fun. Like I said, I get a kick out of some of the things that I see. You know, should we be looking at this as just a fun way to share and express ourselves, or, you know, is there a deeper meaning to this?
0: Yeah, it's not, there's nothing wrong about creating a profile for pets. It's all about what's the role of this account, why I'm doing this. We need to think about the animal too. So I like to say, like, if you think, if you ignore the number of followers you have and all the money that may be involved, would you still ask your pet to do the things that you are asking them to do to post online? If the answer is yes, you are probably doing something that is considering the pet's needs, and it's not just something that you need to do for other reasons, and there is nothing inherently unhealthy in having profiles for pets. The problem is when this is the only way to express yourself, or when it's causing it some harm for the animal.
1: Renata, I appreciate the fact that you gave us some time to check in today. Thanks for joining the program.
0: Thank you. Have a nice day.
1: That's Renata Roma, who is a research associate with Positive Connections Lab, University of Saskatchewan. The idea that people create a social media account for their pet. This is not uncommon. This is actually fairly common. And many of them rack up lots of viewers, lots of likes. Are you a person that, let me ask this two ways. Number one, do you follow animals on social media? Number two, have you created an account for whether it's your pet? And it doesn't have to be pet. I keep using the word pet, but I mean, I think about some of the, you know, people that have livestock, for example, and kind of document their life as a cattle farmer, as a pig farmer, those types of things. Some of the things, I think about some of the posts that Quick Dick has put on his social media when it's calving time. People are fascinated by these types of things. I actually remember when we first got our dog, Mike. You've heard me talk about Mike. He's a mini Dachshund. His brother was adopted by friends of ours. So his brother, Louie. My wife and her friend Cassie decided to start up the Adventures of Mike and Louie, an Instagram account. They did it for, 2 years, 2.5 years. They kind of have tapered off of it more recently. But nonetheless, it was crazy the number of people that would comment on that when I would bump into them in public or at an event or whatever. These are accounts that a lot of people have in their regular feed. I'm curious to know if you're one of them. Let me know. 1-877-332-8255. We'll take a break. We'll be right back here. 980 CJME and 650 CKOM.
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0: Thanks again to Renata Roma for stopping by, research associate at the Positive Connections Lab. And yeah, that's PAW, Positive Connections Lab, University of Saskatchewan, talking about the, it really speaks to the relationship between humans and animals, but the nature of pet profiles, if you will, online. And it's a thing. Number of people that create special accounts for their pets. I see a text from Walt in Regina said, so on the Facebook page, can your pet say what's on their mind without repercussion? Or are they subjected to the same rules? I would imagine eventually the same rules would apply if you were to step offside. I've got a text here from Dave that says, our dog has an Instagram account and somehow has more followers than any of us in the family do. I'm not sure if I should be proud or offended by that. Diane said, we started a TikTok account for our golden retriever as a bit of a joke. One video took off and now my kids spend more time planning content with their dog than they do anything else. Another text here from Giselle. My neighbor's dog has a Facebook, Instagram, and TikTok account. I actually feel like they need a social media manager for their pet. Our dog's Instagram account. This is from Diane. Our dog's Instagram account bio says food critics, squirrel patrol, professional napper. Meanwhile, I haven't thought of anything creative for my own biography for about 3 years. Here's one from Diana who says, my mom follows our dog online, but not me. She says our posts are not as interesting and she doesn't like the political aspect of our posts. Thank you to everyone texting in on the text line 1-877-332-8255. I do follow the odd animal. Hello from Church Bridge. Evan, you got to check out Punch the Monkey on TikTok. Zoo outside of Tokyo has been around forever. Fandom from Punchy has inspired a recent closure because it needs to beef everything up. Fans have donated much money, millions of dollars for renovations and support for his life, millions of fans worldwide. That's the thing. I mean, people love to, my daughter, when she's showing me a video, I feel like that's all that comes up on her algorithm is dogs and pets. That's all that she wants to watch. Well, thanks for the text that came through on the line. Still some texts coming through about the by-election discussion that we were having a little bit earlier. Given the fact that there were three by-elections federally yesterday and all three ended up being won by the Liberals. The Liberal win in the Quebec riding is the one that seems to be getting the most attention. This is the one that was at one time held by Conservative Richard Martel until very recently. He was appointed by Mark Carney to the Senate, and that opened up that riding for this by-election. And even though the Conservative Party won that riding last election, I think they had 34% of the vote. It was a very tight race. The Liberals, the Bloc Québécois, it was very tight among those three parties. This time, the Liberals ran a fellow by the name of Daniel Gobel, who is a local farmer and past chair of the Quebec Dairy Producers Association. He won the riding. I think he secured just over 51% of the vote. The Bloc Québécois placed second with 32.9%. The Conservative candidate, 13% of the vote. So this is the conversation that ultimately had people discussing as to whether or not was this the fault of the Conservatives this happened? Was it the updraft caused by Donald Trump and everything going on south of the border? And people were weighing in on this. And it got people talking about, are we going to get a deal done soon? Eric in Saskatoon with a text that said, we're not going to get a deal with the U.S. anytime soon. It has actually less to do with getting a deal done and more to do with the fact that the longer the trade war goes on, the better it is for the Liberal government. Our federal government is not incentivized to actually get a deal done. There were a couple of people on the text line. I think we might have even had one caller suggesting that the federal government, under Mark Carney, has failed to get many other deals. I have a text here from Terry in Saskatoon. Prime Minister Carney has signed free trade agreements with Indonesia, Ecuador, and United Arab Emirates. Canada also signed a security and defense partnership with the EU and defense agreements with South Korea. Canada and Australia have agreements placing in place concerning critical minerals. It became a bit of a back and forth, for sure. There's a number of people that were weighing in on either side. And like often happens when we go into open lines, one person calls in and says something. Someone else wants to call in because they're infuriated what the past caller has said. Okay, I still see some texts coming in about the pets and the pet profiles online. I created a Facebook page for my parrot. What a huge mistake. Now everyone thinks I'm the one writing the inappropriate comments. Okay. I see what you're doing there, Chris. Let's go on to the phone line. I got Fred in Regina. Fred, thanks for calling in. Do you have a social media account for a pet?
1: I don't, but anytime I post photos of my dogs, they just about go viral. They do get a lot of responses. But I do follow one pet profile. It's Jackson the cockatoo. He's hilarious.
0: Is it on Instagram?
1: Facebook.
0: Okay. Jackson the cockatoo.
1: Yeah, it's just hilarious. If anyone's ever seen it, like, this cockatoo is just a little jerk to his owners. Like, he's yelling in the middle of the night, "Alexa, phone grandma." You know, this is so, of course, the phone's grandma, and the lady wakes up, "Hello," and cockatoo, "Hello."
0: I'm going to have to check that out. I'm going to have to check it out for sure. Thanks so much for the call, Fred. Appreciate you joining the conversation. 1-877-332-8255. Do you have a pet profile for one of your pets? Instagram account, TikTok account? You can always shoot us a call. We'll take your texts, take your calls throughout the morning. We are going to switch gears, though, coming up. We've got an interesting show today. I was thinking this when I was looking at it. I mean, we had former Premier Brad Wall on. Then we go into a fairly in-depth discussion about the by-elections and what that says about politics in Canada. Now we're talking about pet profiles. And soon it's going to become like Saskatchewan's Got Talent. We've got, first of all, a 12-year-old fiddler joining us next. Before the end of the show, we've got a couple of magicians popping by the studio. You just never know what's going to appear on the Evan Bray Show, and I appreciate you being here today. So let's take our break. We have to get set up. My next guest, the 12-year-old, did bring his fiddle with him, so if all goes to plan, we should hear a little bit of his talent when we come back. 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
3: It's 10:30. I'm Lisa Schick. It'll be a fall to savor, according to what we're hearing from David Phillips. The senior climatologist with Environment Canada says the fall we're walking into now is going to be a bit warmer than normal, and the same thing goes for the winter, too. Police say they've managed to get the equivalent of about 35,000 doses of fentanyl off Regina streets. They arrested a man this week after a months-long drug trafficking investigation, seizing 3.5 kilograms of fentanyl at the same time. They say that's worth about $350,000. A couple near Glen Ewan is remembering Sunday's rainstorm a little more fondly than most people. While some basements were flooded and damage done, Renita and Nathan Dah tied the knot, finishing their vows and pictures just before the downpour. And the Liberals are one seat richer in the House of Commons now. They won all three of the by-elections that were held yesterday, including gaining one seat off the Conservatives. Now taking a look at weather in Saskatoon and central Saskatchewan. Sunny today with a high of 23. A few clouds in the sky tonight with a low of 11. Then sunny, a bit of gusting wind tomorrow, and a high of 25 for that first day of school. In Regina and southern Saskatchewan, mainly sunny today with a high of 23. A few clouds in the sky tonight with a low of 12. Then clear tomorrow morning, cloudy by the afternoon, at a high of 26. In Regina, it's partly sunny, a west wind at 9, and it's 18 degrees. In Saskatoon, sunny, a southwest wind at 6, and it's 17 degrees. It is 10:31. I'm Lisa Schick. Now the Real Ag Minute with Sean Haney.
4: As Canada and the U.S. navigate a high-stakes trade standoff following the collapse of talks in Washington, trade experts are warning that escalating the dispute carries significant economic risks. While rhetoric from some provincial leaders includes calls to cut off critical minerals or levy export taxes on natural resources, trade economists emphasize that Canada's latest $27.6 billion counter-tariff package is strictly defensive. Designed to match U.S. duties dollar for dollar on September 8th, these measures aim to protect domestic industries and encourage supply chains to pivot away from American imports. Attempting to weaponize vital prairie exports like crude oil and potash would carry massive risks of immediate retaliation from Washington, a fight Canada cannot easily win given the asymmetric nature of cross-border trade. For Western Canadian agriculture and energy, maintaining a targeted defensive posture remains the safest route to protect domestic businesses until cooler heads return to the bargaining table. I'm Sean Haney.
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8: A sentence can be even more remarkable by when it was said. For example, the city of Saskatoon is pleased that potash is commanding almost worldwide attention. This was stunningly from 1965. That's 60 years ago. The words are from an article written by Stu Fawcett, Saskatoon's industrial development officer, in an article entitled World Attention Focused on Development in City. His words were placed amongst others in a newspaper supplement aligned with the 1965 Saskatchewan Potash Show, which was held to better inform the people of Saskatchewan about potash and showcase the resource. 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They even called potash pink gold. 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I'm Eric Anderson from CIMSA.
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0: Welcome back to the show. Evan Bray, good to have you here. It is a sunny day. In fact, much of Saskatchewan basking in sunshine today. It's been downright soggy the 2 days prior to this. You think about, for some parts of Saskatchewan, even Saturday, but certainly Sunday and yesterday, wet and windy. Today is a dry out day for the farmers that are hoping to get back in the fields and get back to harvest. Will it last is the question, because I don't like to be the bearer of bad news, but when you look at the forecast, it looks like maybe a little later this week, we might get another splash or two of rain in pockets of the province. Well, here's what I love about this program. Like, we can go from having these intense conversations about the by-elections that happened across Canada and politics and all of that stuff. And then in the next moment, we can meet an inspirational young fella from Saskatchewan who has got a passion, who has got a talent, and who is already turning heads, not just in our province, across Canada, and even bigger than that. 12-year-old Cassian Owen loves to play the fiddle. And not only does he love to play it, he is very, very good at it. He spent a lot of years practicing, competing, performing around Saskatoon. In fact, if you're a regular at the Saskatoon Farmers Market, you might have seen him there. He does a little bit of busking there. Earlier this year, Cassian took first place in the 14 and under category at the Grand North American Old Time Fiddle Championships in Fort Saskatchewan, which is a pretty cool thing. He just is home, freshly home this past weekend from the Canadian Grandmasters Fiddling Championship, and he is joining me in studio today with his dad, Corey. Cassian Owen, 12 years old. Welcome to the program.
1: Yeah, thank you.
0: How are you doing?
1: I'm pretty good today.
0: That's good. I mean, you look the part. Your jeans, big belt buckle, button-up shirt, cowboy hat. This is... it's the whole look.
1: Yeah.
0: So how young were you when you started playing the fiddle?
1: Well, I did a year of violin when I was 3, but I was a bit too young. So from age 4 to 9, I did piano at Music for Young Children. And then from age 7, I've been doing fiddle ever since.
0: I think that's funny that you said you started at age 3, but you were a bit too young. But then at age 4 through 9, that's still pretty young, yeah. 4 years old. So you said violin. I'm going to ask you the question up front. Many people will say, what's the difference between a violin and a fiddle? What are you holding in your hand right now?
1: Well, it's the same instrument, just the style of playing.
0: It's the style.
1: Like, violin is classical music and orchestra, more stuff. And right. Then fiddle is... I don't know.
0: Fiddle is fun.
1: Yeah,
0: for sure. So yeah. You must have had an inspiration. Did you, like, who was it that first showed you the instrument, or was this just something that your folks thought maybe this would be something you'd like to try?
1: Yeah, I think I couldn't have done this without my dad.
0: Well, let's,
1: like, my dad got me into this.
0: Well, let's talk to dad about it, because Corey, I understand you play the fiddle as well, although off air you're telling me you're maybe not quite up to the standard that Cassian is. Is that right?
2: Yeah, I started about the same time as Cassian, and you know, I have to practice 3 times as much to be less than half as good. So
0: so what was it that made you think at 4 years old he would like to try this instrument?
2: Well, we were listening to music together from the time he was born, basically. I would hold him, we'd listen to a lot of old time and country music, and I think he just absorbed it. And you could see he was drawn to instruments. He was always trying to play my instruments, which, you know, was not always the best thing with my nice guitars, but, you know, everything got through unscathed.
0: How much time do you spend practicing in a week, Cassian?
1: Well, I usually practice about an hour a day.
0: Really?
1: Yeah.
0: You know, I think a lot of people, when I was growing up, my parents put me in, well, piano lessons, basically, but I was being taught by a fellow who taught on an organ. So that's how I was learning to read music and play. But it was always a fight in our house to get me to practice. Is it a fight, or do you like to practice? Do your folks have to nudge you to get you going?
1: Well, I'm starting to like practicing more as I get older.
0: Why is that? Do you experiment a bit, or what is it that you like about it?
1: I don't know. I'm just really enjoying the instrument, and I don't know. It's a lot of fun.
0: I mentioned you were first place in the 14 and under category at the Grand North American Old Time Fiddle Championships in Fort Sask. Pretty big crowd there, and not a lot of people show up for that competition. You get nervous before a competition like that?
1: Yeah, I do get nervous. Pretty much every show I get nervous.
0: How do you calm your nerves?
1: I don't know. I just...
0: Just,
1: I don't know.
0: Relax.
1: Yeah.
0: Play a couple of tunes before you go on there.
1: Mm-hmm.
0: Do you take, do people request songs? Like, I'm thinking about when you're doing some, busking at the farmer's market. Do you get people that'll come up and ask you to play a certain song?
1: No, not usually. We usually just, I'm in a trio.
0: Yeah. So and who's in your trio with you?
1: Avery and Margo, two other people around the same age as me.
0: Okay,
1: and
0: so you're all students?
1: Yeah, we're all students of Kim De La Forest.
0: Oh, okay. That's your teacher.
1: Yeah, that's our fiddle teacher.
0: Okay. And what is it that makes Kim a good teacher?
1: She always puts us in all these groups. We're in group class and we have our regular lessons and then we have the trio and other classes. It's so much fun.
0: Mm-hmm. I love it. So what's the reaction from your classmates? I'm thinking about, because this isn't something that every 12-year-old knows how to do. When you're talking with your friends at school, what do they say about this incredible talent that you've got?
1: I don't know.
0: do you play for them ever?
1: Sometimes. Well, I was homeschooled this year. So.
0: Okay. Do you ever have the opportunity to play at a community event? I'm assuming you probably get nudged to do those types of things once in a while.
1: Yeah, I do. I can't remember which one, but...
2: Well, you played at Hoosier on New Year's Eve. The year before last, you opened up for a band. You played for various parties and all sorts of things over the years.
0: Yeah, you're going to catch the eye of the right person, and you're going to end up going on tour. Next thing you know, a Coulter Wall is going to hear you play and want to make you part of his show. We're chatting today with Cassian Owen. He's a 12-year-old, very talented fiddler from just outside of Saskatoon, right? Vanscoy or near Vanscoy is home. I've got Dad Corey here as well. Were you amazed, Corey, at kind of the progress that Cassian made, from that very first, 4 or 3 years old when he first is holding it and squawking away, I'm sure, to where he's got to now? What's that been like?
2: Oh, absolutely. When he started when he was 3, we could see that he was too young, but we just wanted to get him through the year. And, he was having some strong emotions at times. He felt frustration. But what he learned then, you could really see when he started again at 7, the way he held the violin, the sort of rhythm he had. And it wasn't long, before he surpassed me. My wife was listening from the other room and she says, at a certain point, I can't tell whether it's you or him playing anymore.
0: Wow.
2: And now he's way beyond me. I'll never catch up to him at this point.
0: What is the key? This is maybe a question that only a person like you is going to know, Cassian, but what is the key to being a good fiddle player?
1: Practicing and listening.
0: Listening to?
1: Listening to fiddle music.
0: Oh, okay.
1: And having a good teacher.
0: Okay. So do you have certain people that you like to listen to, like famous fiddlers, or maybe you could just go online?
1: Yeah, well, a lot of ones that have taught me as well, I like to listen to. Yeah, Gordon Stobie and, lots of other players that have taught me are pretty famous.
0: How big is the fiddle scene? Is there lots of people, in the province of Saskatchewan, for example, that play the instrument?
1: Quite a few.
2: Yeah, we have a fantastic fiddle scene, and we have camps as well. There's the Shivering Strings Camp in Saskatoon every year. There's Fiddly Ness up north. There's Kenosi Lake Kitchen Party that we go to every year, and they bring in fiddlers from all across the country, right, representing all different kind of regional styles.
0: Mm.
2: So we have a fantastic, thriving fiddle scene in Saskatchewan.
0: Right. You mentioned, Cassian, earlier that the difference between the violin and the fiddle is the type of music being played. Do you have a preference? Do you have one style you like playing more than the other?
1: Yeah, I prefer fiddle.
0: I'm not shocked seeing the cowboy hat and the belt buckle. I kind of assumed that was going to be the answer that we were going to get. Tell me about the moment where you are crowned first place in the Grand North American Old Time Fiddle Championships. When that is announced, what was your reaction?
1: Yeah, I was really, really happy.
0: Did you feel like you had a good performance when you were on the stage?
1: Yeah, it felt really good because a couple of years, last year, the last time I played at this fiddle competition, I got 5th place. So it was really nice to get first.
0: That's a big step up. Go ahead.
2: Oh, I'd also like to point out that he and his trio partner Avery also competed in the Intermediate Twin Harmony, and they both also took first place in that competition. So,
0: yeah. Tell me the difference. This might be a tough question to answer with Dad sitting right here. What's the difference playing with a partner like Harmony versus the times you get to play with your dad? Is one more stressful than the other?
1: I don't know.
0: Like you and Dad play sometimes, don't you?
1: Yeah, he usually plays guitar with me.
0: Oh, okay. So that adds a little bit of nice rhythm to everything. Well, I know I don't want to delay this anymore because people are going to be excited to hear you play, and you're prepared to play. You came in with a fiddle today, so I assume that means you're prepared to play. What are you going to play for us?
1: I'm going to play the waltz of my set at the fiddle competitions.
0: Okay. Well, you...
1: Yeah, Don Messer's Memorial Waltz.
0: Okay. That sounds good. Well, let's get you set up. I know you wanted to stand for this. 12-year-old Cassian Owen. He is a... I'm going to call him a champion fiddler because he is that. He's been crowned first prize in a recent competition in Fort Saskatchewan, and I feel like we're just getting going. So with that, we'll turn it over to Cassian. Go ahead.

0: Whoa! How good was that? Outstanding. That's impressive. Like, I'm just sitting here watching you. You're 12 years old. You're playing a song that most 12-year-olds wouldn't have a clue about. And you weren't just playing it. I could feel that. You like that. Obviously, you like that kind of music.
1: Yeah.
0: Yeah. Yeah. That is impressive. Very, very impressive. I could feel it. We have Brittany Cafe in here doing a little video. So we're going to be able to post this online. So not only are you hearing Cassian right now, but you'll get a chance to see this young wonder. What do you think when you're listening to him like that, Dad? Pretty impressive.
2: Yes. Yeah. Impressive. And I have to say, you know, a little bit of envy. but yeah, it's wonderful. I'm very proud of him.
0: Yeah. Talk about your actual instrument that you're holding here. Is this one that you've had for a long time? Is it a fairly a new one? Are violins expensive?
1: Yeah. So I got this one last year for my birthday. Yeah, I got it. It's a pretty old instrument.
0: Is it? I notice it's got a little wear on the wood there on the one side. So that's what tells the story.
1: Yeah.
0: Do you know where it came from?
1: I don't know.
2: We bought it from Lucas Welsh up at Meadow Lake.
0: Okay.
2: Yeah.
0: Yeah. Well, it's got a beautiful sound to it. How often do you have to do maintenance on, like, I think about people with guitars, sometimes, you know, they're tuning them regularly. They've got to replace strings. Mm-hmm. Do you have to do maintenance often?
1: Yeah, probably every 6 months or something. Either a bow rehair or changing my strings on my fiddle.
0: Right. Something like that. Mm-hmm. Cassian Owen is my guest. Do you have any other hobbies? You do anything? Like, let's say some days you're like, I don't think I'm going to play today. I'm going to do, what else do you like to do?
1: I play with my friends. We play hockey or mini sticks.
0: All right.
1: Yeah.
0: So you got the sports side. You've got the musical side of things. So where are you headed with this? You have a dream? Like, is this something you'd like to do professionally? Is this something you think is going to be a hobby? What do you think?
1: Yeah, I want to compete in the championship class when I'm older in the Grandmasters. Because this year I was in the youth class, but one day I'd like to compete in the championship.
0: I feel like you're just getting going here, young fella. This is, it's so impressive. It's so great to meet you. Corey, thank you so much for facilitating this opportunity to have a chat. When is back to school, by the way?
1: Tomorrow.
0: Tomorrow! After what's been a beautiful summer break, you're back at it tomorrow. You excited?
1: Yeah. And I couldn't have done any of this fiddle without my dad and my fiddle teacher, Kim DeLaForest.
0: Oh, well, that's nice props there. Certainly, I'm intrigued. Kim obviously is doing some good stuff because she brings out some great music out of you. You are a talent, Cassian, and I appreciate you coming into studio. Thanks for joining us on the Evan Bray Show today.
1: Yeah, thanks, Evan.
0: Great to meet you. Corey, thank you so much. And we are going to throw this up. We were able to, Brittany grabbed a video of Cassian playing, so we'll throw that up on our socials so that you can check out what this young wonder looks like, and let's stay in touch. Okay, I want to follow this career because I have a feeling that you're going to continue to do some great things for our province.
1: Okay,
0: we'll take a break. We'll be right back here on 980 CJME and 650 CKOM.
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9: Hey there, in today's feature we'll discuss reverse sear coffee rub smoked beef tenderloin. Let's get the smoker fired up to 250 degrees. For the rub, in a small bowl combine ground dark roast coffee, brown sugar, garlic powder, onion powder, smoked paprika, salt, black pepper, chili powder, and cayenne. Rub tenderloin with olive oil and season every nook and cranny of the tenderloin with the coffee rub. Next, place seasoned tenderloin on the smoker and smoke until the internal temperature of the meat reaches 130 degrees. Once the temperature of the meat reaches 130 degrees, remove tenderloin from the smoker. Next, crank the smoker up to 500 degrees. Grill tenderloin 3 to 5 minutes per side and remove when the internal temperature of the tenderloin is 140 degrees, which is about 8 to 12 minutes or so. Remove from the heat, let rest prior to slicing. Slice the tenderloin into 2-ounce medallions and serve. Guess what? It's eating time. I'm Belton Johnson. Join me Friday morning, 11 a.m. with Evan Bray for more tips from the Saskatchewan Cattle Association.
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0: Every once in a while, you've got a guest that pops in that's, yeah, that's a little different than what we typically do. Cassian Owen, a 12-year-old fiddler. And man, is he talented. Gave us a little glimpse of his talent there. We will throw the video of Cassian playing the fiddle that you just heard up on our social media, so you'll be able to check that out. Thanks again to Dad Corey for popping in, bringing, I mean, when you're 12 years old, you might be playing gigs, but you're not driving yourself to them. You still need someone, a chauffeur to get you there, but you can check him out often. You'll find him at Saskatoon's Farmers Market. And I suspect we'll be seeing more of this incredible young talent as we move along. All right, not that long ago, did a tour of Surecom Industries just outside of Saskatoon. Mike Richards is the CEO of Surecom. He's stopping by for a bit of a chat on the resilience of a company that has had some ups and downs, but has proven lots of positive points for the province. 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
1: It's 11 o'clock. I'm Gerald Bowman. Trade war, another shot fired.
2: When the Americans stop doing memes, stop throwing shade, stop trying to be tough, we can have those discussions.
1: We like to hear this.
3: I think this fall is absolutely going to be fantastic.
1: And preseason action for both the Pats and the Blades. Right now in Saskatoon, sunny, 17 degrees. In Regina, sunny at 18. We begin the hour with trade war, the latest developments. And just moments ago, Prime Minister Mark Carney says there were mutually beneficial elements of a trade deal with the United States in place before talks broke down last month.
2: The attitude of the United States in these discussions and subsequently has been one that the core Canadian industries either would be subsidiaries effectively of the United States industries or would put in place terms where those industries would be gradually wound down in Canada and wiped out.
1: Canada's counter-tariffs on nearly $28 billion worth of American products are scheduled to take effect on September 8th. And stay with CKOM and CJME. We will continue to bring you any new announcements or breakthroughs on this developing trade story. A warmer-than-normal fall and a slow start to winter. Environment Canada senior climatologist David Phillips on what's in store for Saskatchewan over the next few months.
3: Fall warmth compared to other falls, not compared to July and August. We're not going to bring back all that kind of heat.
1: He says it doesn't appear a wintry-like fall is in the cards.
3: When you look at the last few years, the one season that has been absolutely glorious on the prairies and in Saskatchewan has been the fall.
1: And when it comes to winter, Phillips says we're in store for a tame one.
3: This is the year of the Godzilla of El Nino.
1: Phillips says the summer was twisty, his words, with a record-breaking number of tornadoes in our province. The early morning hours were busy for Saskatoon police. Just before 3 a.m., a truck was pulled over near Avenue R North and 23rd. The driver was questioned, but was always giving a false name. He then sped away, almost hitting some officers. The police plane kept an eye on the stolen truck from above. The truck then smashed into the front deck of a home on Whitney. The driver wasn't giving up, though. 56-year-old tried to run away, but was soon arrested. There were also three passengers in the truck. They weren't charged. Just a horrific scene in New York City. Police say two people were stabbed in Times Square in random attacks. The suspect was then shot and killed by police after refusing to drop two knives.
4: The suspect, 49-year-old Pamela Cisneros, who officials say had a history of mental illness, first stabbed a 68-year-old man who had just stepped out of the subway, standing with his wife, waiting to cross the street. Just 20 seconds later, the next attack, one block north, a 32-year-old woman was stabbed in the stomach. She later died at the hospital.
1: ABC's Matt Rivers. This morning, the judge in the Lindsay Clancy trial has instructed jurors to keep at it. The jury of nine women and three men came back to court today, told the judge they just couldn't come to a unanimous decision, but the judge said they need to keep on deliberating. The jury is deciding whether the Massachusetts mom intentionally killed her three children or whether she was suffering from a mental health episode brought on by postpartum psychosis.
5: They are not sequestered. They deliberate between 9 and 4 each day. And they've had two full days of deliberations under their belt, plus a little bit on Thursday of last week. This is the fourth day of deliberations, 18 hours of weighing the evidence. And Kevin Reddington, the defense attorney, said he believed the jury is working diligently.
1: ABC reporter Aaron Katursky. Western Hockey League, the start of preseason action as the Saskatoon Blades take on the Prince Albert Raiders. 2 o'clock this afternoon at Sask Dell Center. The Regina Pats will battle Swift Current. 7 tonight at the Brandt Center. This morning, get well wishes for Lionel Richie. He checked himself into a hospital after headlining a concert over the weekend. He was performing in St. Louis, then reportedly struggled towards the end of the show, performing his final song while sitting down. This comes more than 2 months after he experienced dizziness on stage during a show in Minnesota. Now to Hungary.
6: I'm getting drunk on a plane.
1: I was the passenger, but he was the pilot. A 24-year-old man who was drunk allegedly stole a small plane, flew near a nuclear plant, then crash-landed in a sunflower field. The Hungarian defense minister says two fighter jets were sent out to intercept the plane. After it landed, the pilot walked away, tried to steal someone's car. Police then arrested him. Now, the latest local news is as close as your phone. 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It's 11:05. Forecast for Saskatoon and Central Saskatchewan. Staying sunny for today, a high 23. Few clouds tonight, low 11, sunny 25 for tomorrow. In Regina and Southern Saskatchewan, sunshine for today, 23 your high. A few clouds tonight, low 12. Then for tomorrow, mainly sunny with a high 26 degrees. Right now in Saskatoon, sunny 17 degrees. In Regina, sunny and 18. It's 11:06. I'm Gerald Bowman.
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welcome back to the show. Evan Bray, good to have you here. Number of texts coming in after we just had the 12-year-old phenom Cassian Owen on. He's a great young Saskatchewan fiddler. A couple of people saying, can we book him? Is it possible to book Cassian for an event? We will put that information on our social media. We're grabbing it off air, so we'll get the information if you're interested in reaching out. After hearing him, I'm not shocked to know that people are interested in a bit of a follow-up, and this young fella could be quite busy for sure. So watch for that. We'll pop it up on our Facebook page and our social media. Well, on our program over the last couple of years, well, really since I started, when I first took over from John Gormley doing this show, one topic that has bubbled to the surface more than once, and we have talked about it from a few different angles, is tire recycling in Saskatchewan. And as you know, if you've followed along, there's been some back and forth. There's been some controversy as to how it was handled. There's been some decisions made by the provincial government in terms of how they stood up a tire stewardship of Saskatchewan, and from there how the recycling contract has been awarded. I've gotten to know the team at Sherecom Industries quite well. Sherecom was the lone provincial tire recycler for a long time. Others have come and gone, but Sherecom

0: for. But keep in mind, they never left the work that they were doing. They may not have had the contract for the recycling, but they continued to put together these value add aftermarket products that continue to be shipped all over the place, not just in the province, but all throughout Canada and outside of Canada as well. Then they go through a lawsuit with the provincial government, which got settled in February of this year. So when I had the opportunity, when the team there reached out and said, would you like to come for a tour? I jumped at it. Earlier this year, I was able to walk through a tour of Surecom Industries just outside of Saskatoon. And to say I was amazed at what I saw would be an understatement. It is quite the facility, and I'm happy to have Mike Richards, CEO of Surecom, joining me in studio. Mike, thanks so much for being here. Thank you. I just did a quick synopsis of the kind of the history of Surecom, but it's like you've been quite a ride.
1: We have.
0: How long have you been with the company?
1: I've been with the company since 2019.
0: Okay. So when I came out for the tour, I don't think I really knew what to expect, but I'm just going to give you a couple of kind of unedited observations. First of all, I was shocked at how clean that site is. I made that comment many times as we were doing the tour, walking through, like for a company that works with small pieces of rubber and right. makes them into products, it was immaculate around there. That obviously is an effort that's made by the company.
1: Yeah, for sure. You know, Evan, I'm not surprised that that's your view of it. We've had that comment multiple times, even from other tire recyclers in the industry.
0: Right.
1: We pride ourselves on keeping a good, clean facility. And, you know, credit to our staff. Our staff takes ownership of their each and every role that they have. Mm-hmm. And to be honest, like, we are an advanced manufacturer first. So when we're making these products, we need to have a clean environment to do so. Safety is a big part of that as well.
0: Yeah. And the size of the plant, I think, was the other thing, Mike. I mean, the manufacturing part of it is big, but when you throw on the recycling part, which right now is sitting quiet, but I trust that's not going to always be the case. It's a big facility you run there.
1: It is. It's one of the larger ones in Western or North America for integration wise, right? Mm-hmm. We have enough capacity. We could do more than Saskatchewan generates in a year. And it was built that way on purpose, right? Mm-hmm. But the manufacturing side, like the recycling part of our business fed the manufacturing side. So it had to be there to be able to give us the inputs that we needed.
0: Which is what I think is part of what's remarkable about this is knowing that the recycling side, like you said, fed the manufacturing side. The recycling side stops as a result of the contract. We can talk about that in a second, but you don't stop the manufacturing side, which means you've got to go out now and buy the product, right?
1: Yeah, that's right. We had to secure our inputs. We had to secure through Western Canada. So we've been securing raw rubber from Alberta, BC, Ontario. But you're right. The manufacturing part is our main business. And that's the value added manufacturing that we're doing here in Saskatchewan. So,
0: and I think that was another takeaway chatting today with Mike Richards, the CEO of Surecom, is I walked through the doors thinking you do, you know, that rubber paving for driveways, maybe some playgrounds and those what I call curbs, parking curbs, right? In my mind, those were your products. Those don't even scratch the surface.
1: No, they sure don't.
0: Like, can you give us some examples of some of the more, you know, specific manufacturing that you do, maybe a lot of the stuff that you're sending out?
1: Yeah, you bet. So we, like rubber paving is a big part of our business, Evan. Like we do have installers across Canada that use the Surecom system. We have installers in the UK that are installing Surecom rubber paving.
0: Right.
1: But the manufactured goods, like we do a lot of construction industry-based products that would be used in like hotel builds or hospital builds and those kind of things. And those products we're shipping, about 60% of those products go to the States. We also have a line in ballistics. And this would go kind of in line with your history,
0: right?
1: Where, you know, we make products for training for military or RCMP and policing. So because rubber's got that ability to, you know, mitigate sound and mitigate shock absorption. Sure. So these are some products. And again, we're shipping these products either Eastern Europe into the States as well.
0: Yeah. I remember when we were doing the tour, Shane was the one that was doing the tour, and he was picking up like these obscure looking little rubber blocks and explaining how they're used and what they're for and where they're shipped. I mean, these are specifically made things that you manufacture and then

0: ship. So it's amazing to me that Saskatchewan can be the hub of that, because you've got contracts, as you said, all over the world.
1: Right. Yeah, and those products, it's a big market. Those blocks in particular are used on flat roofing for electrical and HVAC, right?
0: Right.
1: And so there's a lot of them. You can imagine, go to the hotel and you'll see about 100 blocks on one roof. So it's a big volume. The encouraging part is, you know, and this segues into our circular economy discussion too, like this is coming from scrap tires. And these are products that are getting built and manufactured to have a wholly totally different new life.
0: Right. It's part of the value add. We're chatting today with Mike Richards, CEO of Surecom Industries. I mentioned the recycling part of your business. It weird to, for me to walk around there, see manufacturing in full swing, recycling, which is a lot of big equipment. Like that tends to be the real big equipment that you've got, sitting quiet and dormant. Do you expect you will get into tire recycling again?
1: You know, Evan, we are, we're open. Obviously, it's multi-million-dollar investment in equipment sitting there.
0: Yeah.
1: We are definitely open to furthering conversations and moving forward. You know, resilience means that you don't just stop. Resilience means you innovate ways to not just survive it, but get better coming out of it. Mm-hmm. And so, you know, we're hopeful, that we'll be able to use that equipment again soon.
0: Right.
1: I mean, for us, it feeds our manufacturing, but for the province, you know, we're hoping that it just makes things better.
0: Right. Do other provinces handle tire recycling similar to the way Saskatchewan does? Let me ask you this question, Mike, is because I had someone ask me, you know, why doesn't Surecom just go out and do some of your own deals getting tires? Like why does it have to be coordinated through the government? Which is why I asked the question, you're setting up this tire stewardship. Is this the way that other provinces handle recycling?
1: Okay. So I understand that question better. Thank you. It is ran, in that aspect, the same as other provinces, because it's a regulated fee. It's a regulated mandate that these tires don't go to landfills. Mm-hmm. There's an organization that has to be in place to at least administer to make sure that that's going to happen.
0: Right.
1: So in that sense, it's the same as other provinces. Every province does things differently. You know, in Saskatchewan in particular, at one point we were the only one that had full integration, where you've got tire recyclers that, you know, take the scrap tires and they turn it into raw material, but that's kind of where their job ends. And then there'll be manufacturers maybe within the same province that'll then buy that raw material from the producer. Right. And then make products, where in Saskatchewan, we did the whole thing.
0: Right. Mm-hmm. Right. It's, I know this has been a bit of a tumultuous ride for you and the team at Surecom. There was at one time the initiation of a lawsuit against the province that was settled in February of this year. My suspicion is you can't talk too much about that, but it was settled in your favor, correct?
1: Well, I would say it was settled. And we're just happy that it's over. We are, again, we're an innovative company. We're a resilient company. So we always look, how do we take the next steps forward? How do we get better? How do we learn from the past and get better in the future? So I would say, you know, we're just happy that it's behind us and we can move forward.
0: So how have you had to reinvent the company? Have there been some drastic changes when you went from both doing recycling and manufacturing to just the manufacturing part of it?
1: I wouldn't say reinvent. We just had to double down on some of the core principles that Surecom was founded on. Again, people look at Surecom in this province and they think tire recycler. They don't think manufacturer and value added, right? So one of the things we really had to double down on is the manufacturing side, and how do we grow our exports? How do we grow our markets? Mm-hmm. And, you know, we have, again, back to our team, we've got a strong team that's very innovative, and they look at things that we wouldn't necessarily think of. You know, ballistics or even oil and gas. Like rubber has such an innate ability for sound and for shock attenuation and anti-vibration. So our team looks at those things and go, how can we further our markets that way? Mm-hmm. The challenge is the inputs, right? You know, you mentioned earlier that we went from, you know, big layoff in 2024. Well, we went down to 29 staff and we're now at 128. Mm-hmm. You know, that's a massive amount of growth in 2 years. And we do that because our team grows the markets. And with that kind of strain on the export, with that much export comes a strain on the import.
0: Right.
1: So we're constantly looking for more raw material supply. And
0: Do you think there's only room to go room to grow, I should say, when it comes to recycled rubber and the use of this material? I think about some of the municipal infrastructure and things that are going on right now. I feel like there's probably more uses for it. We just haven't maybe got there yet.
1: I would agree with you. I think, as we mature as a society in the sustainability and true recycling, like, I remember when I was a kid, you threw a bottle in a blue bin and you did your part, right? Well, no one knows what happens to that bottle after. And I've learned, especially through Sharecom, that the recycling isn't just getting rid of the scrap and not throwing it in the landfill. It's actually adding value and changing its life.
0: Mm-hmm.
1: And I would say, we're just at the cusp of that. I think with rubber, again, there's so many abilities of it. I think we're just scratching the surface on what we could do with these things.
0: When I came for the tour of Sharecom there a while ago, I remember you talking about the circular conversation, where I think you're essentially saying it doesn't have to be one or the other. When you're talking sustainability and economic growth, there is your business is a template to show why both can work.
1: Yeah, that's right. You know what? I would state very clearly, sustainability belongs with economic growth. Some people feel, or maybe it's been a thought in the past that, well, to have environmental sustainability, it comes at a cost. And, we would say, actually, I think environmental sustainability can come with opportunity.
0: Mm-hmm.
1: I think that there's many things that we can do as a society. And, what we do at Sharecom is we try to live that out.
0: I'd be remiss if I didn't mention you and the team at Sharecom, very much involved in giving back to the community. Mm-hmm. I saw you all over Rock the River this year, right?
1: Yeah. That was exciting. Yeah. Again, Sharecom has been around for 32 years. We're in our 33rd year.
0: Yeah.
1: And we've been a proud Saskatchewan company for that long, and we're proud to still be in Saskatchewan.
0: Mm-hmm.
1: And we're only in Saskatchewan because of the people of Saskatchewan. So, one of our pillars is, you give back to those who give to you. And the community, Saskatoon in particular, has been one of the strongest communities to support Sharecom. And we're about supporting local. We're about local imports. We're about our input, sorry. Mm-hmm. We're about the people that really support us, so we want to support them.
0: Knowing how much work you and the team do internationally, Mike, have the tariffs affected you at all?
1: Luckily, knock on wood, our exports are still protected under CUSMA, so that hasn't affected us.
0: Yeah.
1: But again, we can't predict nor control what's going to happen tomorrow, so we're watching it closely. The one thing that is concerning is the inputs, because the crumb rubber isn't protected under CUSMA. Currently, we're able to secure our raw material out of Western Canada, but as the tariffs tighten, the market's tightening, and so we're having to look south of the 49th, and so we're watching it every day.
0: Every once in a while, this topic bubbles up on the text line, but people will say, there's a pile of they call them legacy piles, right, of tires that are growing certain different spots in the province that don't. Do you expect that the contract will come up for renewal again, and you will be a player in it and get back into that game? Like, if you're looking forward in terms of the future, is that going recycling going to be part of it again for Sharecom?
1: Evan, I hope so. I will say, we look at it, it's actually a license, right? Like, it's a license to
0: sure.
1: to recycle the tires. Not necessarily that the contract defines the license. So I would say, like, with all these legacy piles of it's no different than a dentist or a doctor. Like, they have a license to practice, and Sharecom has that license to practice. It's just a matter of whether or not they'll open it back up to the free market and say, well, if you're capable, then go ahead.
0: Right.
1: Yeah.
0: Because that has happened before. Like I said, I remember the first time that we chatted, there were other tire recyclers, but they kind of came and went. They didn't stick around. Sharecom has been able to weather the storms that come with tire right. recycling through the years. So this has been a good chat. Where can people find you online?
1: SharecomIndustries.com. They can find us on Facebook, Instagram. Again, shout out to our team. They've done a fantastic job with our mm-hmm. socials over the last little while. So they can search us up, Google us for Facebook or Instagram.
0: Yeah. Well, I appreciate you, Shane, and the team at Sharecom. Thanks for the tour. It was eye-opening for me. It was impressive. And it was like you needed your walking shoes on, because it's a big, from a geographical standpoint, you've got a big footprint there. But it's impressive. And I will follow this story. In fact, I'm sure we'll have you back on the show to talk a bit about where things are at with tire recycling as we follow this through.
1: Yeah, perfect. Thanks for the time, Evan.
0: Good
1: I appreciate
0: stuff.
1: It.
0: Appreciate having you here. Mike Richards, CEO of Sharecom Industries. We'll take a break. We'll be right back here on 980 CJME and 650 CKOM.
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0: flipping through the Globe and Mail today, they've got the letters to the editor section, and in there a letter with the caption, Danielle Smith and Scott Moe want the benefit of the sacrifices other Canadians are making in this war, but refuse to put two of our most strategic weapons on the front line. So that was in the September 1st letters to the editor in the Globe and Mail. Brett Wilson, a proud Saskatchewanian, called it out right away. I won't read everything he said because I can't quite honestly say some of these words on the radio, but he does say Eastern Canada refuses to convert from importing foreign sources of coal, crude oil, and natural gas to using our own assets, yet expect to use our domestic, in the West only, assets as leverage. There's a few other expletives in there that I'll let you look up online, but nonetheless, Brett Wilson, like I said, a proud Saskatchewanian, born and raised in this province, coming to the defense of oil, gas, and our western provinces, I would say, in regard to this letter to the editor in the Globe and Mail. We chatted a little bit about the thought of using those resources off the start of the show with former Premier Brad Wall. We will replay part of that conversation coming up after 12 o'clock. And coming up next, a couple of homegrown, talented magicians joining us in studio here on 980 CJME and 650 CKOM.
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2: It's 11:30. I'm Gerald Bowman, the top Democrat in the U.S. Senate, introducing a bill to stop President Donald Trump's latest tariffs on Canada. The legislation unlikely to pass a Republican-controlled Congress or overcome Trump's presidential veto. Prime Minister Mark Carney says Canada willing to get back to the table when the Americans stop doing memes and are ready to have a serious discussion. An encouraging extended forecast from Environment Canada's David Phillips. He thinks this fall is going to be, quote, absolutely fantastic. Mail-in ballots for Alberta's 10-question referendum next month expected to start being delivered today. Among the questions the government is putting to voters on October 19th, one on whether Albertans want to stay in Canada or hold a second binding vote on separation. And the Toronto Blue Jays in Cleveland for the start of a very important three-game set. The Jays trail the Guardians by 1.5 games for the third and final American League wildcard berth. The forecast for Saskatoon and Central Saskatchewan, sunny up to 23 for today. In Regina and Southern Saskatchewan, mainly sunny, a high 23. Right now in Saskatoon, sunny and 20. In Regina, sunshine and 20. It's 11:31. I'm Gerald Bowman.
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0: Welcome back to the show, Evan Bray. Good to have you here on this Tuesday morning. Well, this has been quite the show today. I mean, we have literally, I started the show, I said, okay, you get a former provincial premier, a 12-year-old fiddler, and a pair of identical twin magicians. That sounds like the start of a joke, but that was actually what my show was.
1: They all
0: like
1: walk into a bar.
0: Yeah, exactly. Yeah. So we did start with Premier Brad Wall right off the start, and since then it's been quite the journey. So joining me today is I'm so excited about this. This is what you get when you combine 35 years of magic with the unique advantage of being an identical twin. And I said this off air. I did a bit of a deep dive over the last few days to see some of the magic that Mitchell and Michael Hurakin have been doing now for 3.5 decades.
1: That's crazy. I can't believe it's been that long. Yeah. We'll give you the actual introduction for our show. My name is Michael.
2: And I'm Mitchell.
1: And together we are Double Vision. In stereo, stereo, stereo, stereo. That's Dolby. Surround sound, sound, sound, sound, sound, sound, sound, sound, sound, sound, sound, sound, sound, sound. Yeah. Anyway, so that's...
0: You did it for me. I was going to talk about... So Double Vision, I mean, did this literally start as an act when you were kids?
1: Actually, it started with our mother. We come from a family of 6 kids, and what happened was we grew up in Delisle. Shout out to everybody in Delisle. The Bruins, I think, are still playing there.
0: Yeah.
1: Anyway, Delisle.
2: And a great bakery.
0: That's right. Great bakery.
1: So what happened was, 10 years old, I'm walking through the kitchen. My mother goes, "Hey, Michael, look at this." She has a quarter in her hand. She goes, "Watch, I'm going to rub it against my elbow." She rubs the quarter against her elbow, and when she takes her fingers away, the quarter has disappeared. And I'm like, what was that? And yeah, so, and then, yeah.
0: Mom blew your mind.
1: Yeah, mom
0: so
1: blew
0: she
1: my
0: actually
1: mind.
0: Did the magic.
1: Yeah,
0: trick.
1: She became super mom at that point, raised 6 kids, but now she's Superman, super mom on top of that. You know, so we started off in the whole business of doing magic.
2: Yeah,
1: none of our other siblings went into magic. Our dad worked in mines all his whole life. So
2: yeah, our dad was a miner. Our mom was, she worked besides helping raise the kids. She did numerous jobs as well, but none of our 4 sisters went into entertainment.
1: No.
2: We're the last 2 of the bunch. They saved the best for last.
0: Are you the youngest?
1: Yeah, yes. We're the youngest. Apparently they wanted pensions. I don't know what is that? I don't know what that
2: our
1: is.
2: Our sisters wanted pensions.
1: Yeah, we're just going to walk into the river someday and thank you. And
2: that'll be our pension plan. That's right. So
1: we should have a big escape thing with Evan. You know,
0: I'm literally standing here watching these two run the show themselves. It's like you really don't need me here.
1: We always tell people when we're on the radio, if you don't stop us, we'll just keep talking. You can leave the room, go for coffee, come back.
0: So, I mean, this is outside of magic, but it really is true what they say about identical twins. I mean, I know part of it is the routine, but you guys are, I've watched you 3 times now off air and on air finish each other's sentences. Right?
1: Well, that's true.
0: This is a thing.
2: Yeah, we share a brain. It's like bunk beds.
1: Yeah, I'm the top half. He's the bottom half. That's the whole
2: and
1: thing.
2: And one thing we've actually noticed, too, when we've done anything on the radio, is that people could think, if our voices sound similar-ish, people could think it's one guy basically talking to himself.
1: That's right. Evan's got a person on with multiple personalities. The guy is just talking to himself. It's amazing the ventriloquism
2: that's
1: going on.
2: He's got one guy on.
1: Which one of us is the dummy, Mitch? I don't know.
0: It's just, Mitchell and Michael Hurakin are my guests. They're Canada's only identical twin magic act. Are there outside of Canada? Are there others?
1: Maybe one other group. We're of course the only ones in Canada, which means we're the best.
2: We're the best ones.
1: Identical twin magic act in Canada. So by default,
2: I think there's another big group in Europe. In Europe, they do the big toys, huge scale illusions kind of thing.
0: Okay.
2: Yeah. We do a big stage show kind of thing. Nothing the large scale illusions though.
1: No, we do the smaller stuff. We started doing close up magic in restaurants and things like that.
0: Yeah.
1: And then we graduated up into doing more of stage show material. Right now we do cruise ships and. That probably about half of our engagements we do are on cruise ships all over the world. The past 18 months we've been to Alaska, the Caribbean, Spain, Portugal, New York City,
2: England. We've been everywhere basically.
1: That's been great. In fact, we leave on Saturday.
2: Saturday we leave to go to Newfoundland. St. John's.
1: Yeah, Newfoundland. Yeah.
0: I'm going to give you a chance in a second to promote. You're both doing some talented magic in a couple of establishments in the Saskatoon area. So we'll talk about that in a second. But how is it that you go from this is cool, we like magic, we're interested in magic, to this is what I'm going to do or we're going to do for a living?
1: I guess we just liked entertaining people.
2: It's kind of started as a hobby, and then it got out of hand. And actually, a big shout out to libraries here in the city. Mike, we've been in there signing out library books on magic, and a librarian just asked us, "You guys do a show?"
1: And we said yes.
2: Yes.
1: Never done a show
2: never
1: before.
2: Never done a show before. Just had a hobby as a magic.
1: And a month later, we're in Winnie the Pooh corner in a library. And a month later, doing a show for like 10 kids in Winnie the Pooh
0: corner.
1: That
0: was your first magic show.
1: First gig. That's
0: based
1: it.
0: On a lie.
1: Yeah, that's basically what we do. It's yeah, really, we're not even twins. I find you on Facebook.
2: Yeah,
1: really.
2: Yeah, Mike's actually my father.
1: We're from Alabama. Big shout out to everybody in Alabama.
0: So.
1: It's actually to Alabama, actually.
0: I feel like I've lost total control of the show.
2: But yeah, it started in libraries. We did that one show. The next year, we did four library shows, and we did a library tour across the province. Mm-hmm. And then after that, it's just gotten bigger and better since then. So
0: let's talk about some of the big stages you've been on. You've been on some big ones, and some of them I think are maybe a little more easy for people to recognize, like Canada's Got Talent.
2: Yes.
0: Watched you on that. Penn and Teller were doing a...
1: Penn and Teller's TV show called Fool Us.
0: Fool Us, right.
1: Yeah, they invite magicians.
0: They loved you.
1: Yeah, they invite magicians from all over the world, and yeah, that was great. I think that particular year they invited... about 60 magicians from all over the world to perform. And that had been probably up to that point, it took 3 years to get on that show,
2: at least.
1: And then I finally came up with this absolutely incredibly crazy idea. I sent it to them in January of 2024. That's 2024, yeah. And then February, it got an email. And then March, let's do Zoom. April, okay, we hit on the idea. Come on down to Vegas.
2: Yes, so we headed down to Vegas and then did the basically that show is absolutely an incredible machine they have down there.
0: Yeah.
2: Penn and Teller have no idea what's happening, kind of deal, who the guests are there. They're completely in the dark about that. You work with the producers. And actually, I believe his under name, Michael Farrow, is that the actual show, segment was under.
0: Oh.
2: And we had to do it that way.
1: Yeah.
2: That was a sacrifice made our own part. And then, the way they have everything run down there, the rehearsals, doing the tech rehearsals, that working on television is so much different than obviously working on radio.
0: Sure.
2: And it's,
1: our careers are really taking off. We're doing radio.
2: Yeah, we're doing radio.
0: That's okay.
1: We're going reverse.
0: Radio's making a comeback.
1: Yeah, I know. Little spot on TV. Radio. Next stop is Vaudeville.
2: There'll be
1: a tent up in the middle. Of Vanskoy.
2: We're doing silent shows
1: pretty
2: soon. Black and white.
1: Charlie Chaplin's great, great, great, great grandsons. You know, yeah.
0: This is what I'm watching and what everyone is listening to is part of your entertainment value. Magicians all have different styles, right? You two are, let's be honest, you're comedians that do magic.
1: Yeah, that's basically it. Even when we do cruise ships too, that's an interesting gig also. When we do cruise ships, the audience doesn't know there's two of us until the first show.
2: So we're doing Canada's Got Talent for me coming out on stage and starting that. We've actually expanded that now to cruise ships, where Michael Farrow is advertised on the actual cruise ship promotional material. Yeah. The write-up is for one person. I start the show with Michael Farrow. Do a few minutes.
1: Some crazy things. Where he's bouncing all over the stage in different places, and eventually disappears from a curtain on stage, reappears in the audience, that person, Michael Farrell, splits into two people. And the audience on cruise ships who have seen every kind of magic show you can see are completely stunned. Usually it stops the show and there's a couple minutes of people just clapping because they can't believe.
2: They're trying to register what they've just seen and what's just happened. We've had people come up to us after and say, I don't know what work you guys have to do this twin thing, but it's worth it.
0: Yeah.
2: Because what happens is we have to board separately. We have to eat separately.
0: Oh.
2: On some of the smaller cruise ships, we're almost luxury yachts. There's only 380 passengers on that boat.
0: So you've got to be careful.
1: We can't be seen outside the room at the same time. So one guy's ordering room service. The other guy goes out. This guy comes back.
0: Wow.
1: You go out. Yeah. So
2: and on some ships, especially the transatlantic ones, our first show may not be for 5 days.
0: Yeah.
2: So it's 5 days of
1: cruising.
2: Solo cruising.
1: It's look at that guy over there. I haven't seen him.
0: Loner.
1: Talk. I haven't
2: look
1: seen
2: that,
1: haven't
2: look that lovely
1: anybody.
2: Family there. I have people to talk to.
1: No,
2: I got my phone.
1: Yeah, that's beautiful. Who's he talking to? Must be his wife and kids back home. I don't know. It's just he looks so lonely though.
0: Do you both enjoy doing magic separately and together? Because I mean, a lot of the stuff that I watched online, you're doing the work together, but I know you've just talked about you've got shows coming up tonight, both of you, but they're individual.
2: Tonight I'm doing tableside close-up magic at Boston Pizza Martinsville.
1: This is Mitch talking.
2: Yeah, this is Mitch. Mitch will be at Boston Pizza Martinsville.
1: I didn't know the difference anyway.
2: It doesn't. There'll be a guy that looks like one of us.
1: Yeah,
2: one of us will show up there at Boston Pizza Martinsville tonight from 5:30 to 7:30 doing tableside close-up magic.
0: Right.
2: And it's free. All you have to pay is attention.
1: That's it. Right. And Mike, this is Mike talking now. You can tell I'm the better looking twin by the voice.
0: Which anyway, comes through on radio.
1: Yeah, it really does. It does. I have a face for radio. Anyway, so I'll be at Mano's restaurant on 8th Street this Saturday from 6 to 8 p.m. It's elegant dining with a casual vibe. I like that. Elegant dining with a casual
2: phrase.
1: Yeah. I know. I think it's actually at the website.
0: Do you like doing solo magic, or do you prefer the
1: It depends on the venue. For tableside close-up magic in restaurants like Boston Pizza or Mano's, it's almost too much to have both of us come to a table at the same time.
0: Right.
1: It's too intimidating, you know, this way. And plus, doing close-up, some of that's translated to the cruise ship shows or stage shows where we sometimes do close-up, but this guy's had 6 months, a year to work on this. Now he's got it dialed in. I've worked on this. I've dialed it in. Hey, we can probably put this in the stage show if we want to upscale it.
0: Right.
1: So we've done that
2: and
1: too.
2: And then we've done some close-up on the ships where basically one guy is working the video camera, the other guy, and it's on two massive screens kind of thing. And some of the magic we've done in the cruise ships too, it's we've been doing that for say 25 years or something.
0: Right.
2: So it's nothing new to us. It's just new to put it on the big screens and one of us shooting it kind of thing. And then the advantage of us working individually though is that we have two different styles, it seems, when we perform sometimes. My style's a bit more involved, may take 3 minutes or 4 minutes to do something. Mike's, some of his stuff is almost like machine gun magic. It's bang. It's over in a minute and a half. He's on to something else.
0: Right.
2: So, I mean, that's one. And the one advantage, two of us working separately, is that if I have an idea and I'm working somewhere on my own, hey, Mike, we compare notes after. I did this kind of deal. Cool, it worked out great. That's Mike tries the same thing. How'd that go over? Or this happened tonight over here.
0: Yeah.
2: So it's a great way to cover twice as much material in half the time.
0: I want to take a break. We're chatting today with Mitchell and Michael Harakin, who are Canada's only identical twin magic act. Talented fellas. We're very happy to have them on the show. We'll take a break. I know you're going to show me a little magic in studio.
1: Yeah.
0: That's the downside of radio.
1: It's going to translate to the radio. It. Trust me. Yeah. It'll translate.
0: So we'll do that, and we'll finish up our chat when we come back here on 980 CJME and 650 CKOM.
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9: 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Rely on 650 CKOM severe weather updates.
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0: Welcome to the Mitch and Mike Show.
1: That's right. I'm Mitch.
0: And I'm Mike. And we're with our guest, Evan Bray.
1: Evan Bray?
0: Evan, I want to thank you for driving up from Regina to do this with us.
2: It's good to have, thank you for having you here.
0: It's absolutely fantastic the way he drove up that way.
2: You know, we're chatting. So let me say, Mitchell and Michael Hurakin, who are better known as Double Vision Magic, they are Canada's only, and as you pointed out, best identical twin magic act. How many suits do you have that match?
0: That's fun too. Can we find a suit we like? We need two of them that has to match.
1: Actually, I think we only have two that don't.
0: Yeah, two that don't.
1: The rest of ours are always the same. I mean, because even if he happens to find something, he goes, "This looks great." I'm thinking about buying. I tell him, "Why don't you just buy two of them?"
2: Right.
1: That way, it's still a write-off.
0: It's like buying ties. I find a tie I like. I'm just going to buy two anyway because I'm like, oh, "That's a nice tie." Here, you take that one, and that'll be it.
2: Okay, so you're going to show me something.
0: Oh, yeah. Okay. Yeah, we're going to play a really quick game with you, Evan. Do you like to play games?
2: Sure.
0: So we're going to use a couple of these. You can hear that on the air, the rattling sound. We call this the washer game. Do you know why we call it the washer game?
2: Because it's got three washers.
0: Three washers. Right. Now, these are chrome-plated washers. Go ahead, Evan. You can pick those up. Take a look at them.
1: Take a look at them.
0: Yep.
1: That's right. Just don't touch them.
0: Yeah.
1: Sorry, just kidding. Now, those actually came off the airbag to our car.
2: These feel like John Deere. Something I would have in a bolt bin on the farm.
1: Exactly. That's right. We have three washers. Evan's taking a look at those.
0: That's it. This is the washer game. My watches. I'm going to put two of them in my hand. This one goes inside the pocket. That, of course, leaves how many in the hand, Evan?
2: Two.
0: You're right. Three washers. Okay, we'll do it again just for you. Look, I'll put two in the hand, okay? Now, you can see that.
2: Yep.
0: People at home in Argentina, you can see that, Evan? Two.
2: Okay, two in your hand.
0: Yep. This one goes inside the pocket.
2: Yeah.
0: That, of course, leaves, you're right, three washers. Okay, we'll do it again just for you. I know what you're thinking to yourself right now. Stupid magic. Look, this time I'll put one in the hand. These two go inside the pocket.
2: Okay.
0: Now, don't forget, that's two in the pocket.
2: Yeah.
0: I'll leave them there, okay?
2: Yeah.
0: Two on the table, one in the hand. How many do you really think are in the hand?
2: Well, I want to say one.
0: How many do you really think?
2: Well, I'm going to say one.
0: One? What do you think we are? Some kind of nuts?
2: Oh, my gosh. A nut. Not a washer.
1: This is a full-size
2: nut.
1: There you go. Take a look at it.
0: Has grown out of my hand, and that's actually a wedding ring in Alabama. Could be South Carolina. Who knows?
2: It's,
1: you guys can actually hear the...
0: That is solid. We're going to leave this in the display case when we leave.
1: By the awards.
0: By all the awards there. That'll be a souvenir.
2: Baffled, you know. Evan Bray, September 1st.
0: Yeah, we're going to engrave, you know, 50 years from now, they'll go, he's still doing the show. That's what he's doing. You know, he's just down the hall, still doing the show. It's amazing.
2: I'm impressed, I have to say. I mean, I love sleight of hand magic. And obviously, like, how much practice do you have to put in to do this work? What you just did, I mean, I have no idea. I know the concept of it, but it was seamless. And I'm standing 2 feet away from you.
0: Yeah, it's just depending on what we're doing in the show. Even the stage show. The stage shows are more difficult to work things in because you don't do as many stage shows as you do close-up.
2: Sure.
0: When we're working in either Boston Pizza or Mano's, you can go to 10 tables on a night, do the same effect every table, and tweak it. Just change little things. In the stage show, though, you might get a shot at it, maybe, depending on how many times you do it in a year, or if you're at the Canadian National Exhibition, 54 shows.
1: Or even at the Saskatoon Exhibition.
0: When
1: we performed out there.
0: Yeah, we did three shows a day.
1: If you're doing three shows a day, I don't recommend breaking in new material.
0: No, you're not. That's not the place to break in new material.
1: If you have something you want to make changes to, on that kind of stage setup, it's great. Otherwise, you might get, say, 8 times a month on a big stage somewhere, you're trying to do this. And that's the decision too, is that you break it in so much of rehearsal. Now you're doing it on stage at probably a corporate gig somewhere or a cruise ship.
2: Right.
1: This could be the first time you're doing this in front of a live audience.
2: Yeah.
1: It should go a certain way, but sometimes, especially if it involves audience people and people from the stage up on stage with us from the crowd, you have no idea what they're going to do.
2: That's
1: a variable, right? That's a variable. And something could happen. So, I mean,
2: okay, we are 30 seconds left. People need to know where to find you because I know people will be listening. You do great corporate events. You do
0: Christmas
2: fairs,
0: parties, fairs. We do exhibitions. We do trade shows.
1: We do trade shows for company and combiner.
2: Where do they find you?
1: You can find us at twinmagic.ca. You can also find us on Facebook under Double Vision Magic.
0: We're also at Stuck with Twin.
1: At Stuck with Twin on Instagram.
0: Yeah, that's
1: at
0: fun
1: Stuck
0: too.
1: With Twin. And yeah, and like I said, you can. We still do events all across Western Canada and Saskatoon. Actually, we want to say too, support Canadian artists as well.
0: Buy local magicians. That's important.
1: Identical twin magicians.
0: That's especially. Right. And we're Canadian too.
1: You can tell
0: by the thick Canadian accent. That's right.
2: This has been a blast, Mitchell, Michael, Hurricane. Thank you so much for coming in. Again, Double Vision Magic. You can find them online, twinmagic.ca. Thanks so much, fellas.
0: Thanks for having us.
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9: It's 12 o'clock. I'm Andrew Shepherd. The Prime Minister says Canada will return to the table when the U.S. is ready to have a serious discussion.
10: When the Americans stop doing memes, stop throwing shade.
9: The Liberals sweep the by-elections with more to come, including one in Saskatchewan. And Prairie Grain is being shipped out of a Manitoba port for the first time in 6 years. In Regina, sunny, it's 20. And in Saskatoon, sunny, it's 20 degrees. Now to trade war, the latest developments. U.S. negotiators wanted a deal that would have wiped out Canadian industries, according to the Prime Minister. That, or Mark Carney says, core Canadian industries would have become subsidiaries of American counterparts. Speaking today, Carney maintains the U.S. side asked for too many concessions, something he says is misguided.
11: The United States auto industry is made stronger by the Canadian and the Mexican auto industries. And at a time of big, big change in auto, it's important that we work together.
9: Carney says Canada is willing to get back to the table when Americans stop with the memes and throwing shade and are ready to have a serious discussion. While that hasn't happened yet, the Pentagon is defending a social media post by Defense Secretary Pete Hegseth about a Canadian cadet program. He posted a photo of the cadet training center in Vernon, BC, showing two young women in uniform with the caption, "This is real." The Prime Minister was asked what he thought of the post.
10: It's beneath their office.
9: Well, a big victory for the Liberals. They swept all three of yesterday's by-elections by more than 50%. The Liberals held two seats in Ontario and BC, plus Mark Carney's government picked up an additional Quebec riding from the Conservatives. The Prime Minister says voters sent a clear message in support of the government's plan. The Prime Minister will have to schedule another by-election after a Saskatchewan MP handed in her resignation. Conservative MP Kathy Wagenthal has now officially resigned after making the announcement back in June. She said she originally planned on finishing her term, but did not offer a reason for her early exit from her seat, which she's held since 2015. Prairie grain is once again being shipped out of northern Manitoba, heading to Europe this week. About 30,000 metric tons of Canadian durum wheat, supplied by Regina-based AGT Foods, is being loaded at the Port of Churchill. It's the first shipment through the port since 2020, and the first of three grain shipments expected out of the port this season. Grain shipments to the port were halted in 2020 due to the COVID pandemic and the failing rail line, which has now been largely completed. As kids get ready to head back to school tomorrow, we're getting a look at what kind of weather is expected going into the winter. Environment Canada's David Phillips predicts a warmer than normal fall and a slow start to winter. He tells the Greg Morgan Morning Show it doesn't appear a wintry fall is in the cards much anymore.
12: When you look at the last few years, the one season that has been absolutely glorious on the prairies in Saskatchewan has been the fall.
9: And when it comes to winter, Phillips says we're in store for a tame one.
12: This is the year of the Godzilla of El Nino.
9: But Phillips says it was a stormy summer with a record-breaking number of tornadoes in Saskatchewan. Indigenous Services Canada is still waiting for a response after it sent the finished audit to the FSIN. Chief Bobby Cameron was asked yesterday if the FSIN has responded yet.
13: Oh, yeah, for sure, yeah. Our staff's doing all that. I'm not involved with intricate details, so all I know is that it's not finalized and complete yet.
9: The FSIN was audited back in March and was told it would have to repay roughly $28 million in unsupported or ineligible spending. Today, people in Alberta will start getting their mail-in ballots for the upcoming referendum. One of the 10 questions on the ballot will ask voters whether they want to stay in Canada or hold another binding vote on leaving the country. A man in Saskatoon is facing a long list of charges. Police say they pulled over a truck near Avenue R North and 23rd Street just before 3 this morning. The driver wasn't cooperating, continually giving a fake name. He then drove off and nearly hit multiple officers. The police plane was called, and soon after, the truck smashed into the front deck of a house on Whitney Avenue. The driver tried to run away, but was caught, and it turns out the truck was stolen. Marineland just completed the largest collective move of captive whales the world has ever seen. It shipped 30 belugas and 4 dolphins to 5 aquariums in the U.S. and Spain over the last several weeks. Marineland advisor Andrew Burns says a beluga named Tofino was the last one.
14: 3,400 pounds. He's absolutely huge. He's a big boy. This is the most complex operation that's ever been conceived and executed.
9: No other whales or dolphins are known to be still in captivity in Canada, and a 2019 federal law ensures there will be no more. The latest local news is as close as your phone. Check out CKOM.com and CJME.com, Saskatchewan's homepages for news. It's 12:05. Now, the Real Ag Minute with Sean Haney.
15: As Canada and the U.S. navigate a high-stakes trade standoff following the collapse of talks in Washington, trade experts are warning that escalating the dispute carries significant economic risks. While rhetoric from some provincial leaders includes calls to cut off critical minerals or levy export taxes on natural resources, trade economists emphasize that Canada's latest $27.6 billion counter-tariff package is strictly defensive. Designed to match U.S. duties dollar for dollar on September 8th, these measures aim to protect domestic industries and encourage supply chains to pivot away from American imports. Attempting to weaponize vital prairie exports like crude oil and potash would carry massive risks of immediate retaliation from Washington, a fight Canada cannot easily win given the asymmetric nature of cross-border trade. For Western Canadian agriculture and energy, maintaining a targeted defensive posture remains the safest route to protect domestic businesses until cooler heads return to the bargaining table. I'm Sean Haney.
16: The Real Ag Minute with Sean Haney for UFA.
9: In Regina and southern Saskatchewan, sunny today, a high of 23, then a few clouds tonight, low 12. Tomorrow, partly sunny, high 26. In Saskatoon and central Saskatchewan, sunny today, high 23. A few clouds tonight, low 11, then tomorrow, partly sunny, high 25. Across Saskatchewan, the Battlefords 20, Prince Albert 19, Swift Current 23, Weyburn 21, Estevan 21, Yorkton 17, Moose Jaw 20. In Regina, sunny, a breeze from the west at 9, it's 20 degrees. And in Saskatoon, sunny, a breeze from the southwest at 7, it's 20. The time is 12:07. I'm Andrew Shepherd.
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Evan Bray, good to have you here on this Tuesday. It's been quite a whirlwind of a day. I think back to where we started the show at 8:30 when we had former Premier Brad Wall join us to kick off the conversation this morning. Where I went with that is, this is something I've talked with lots of people about, friends and colleagues. You and I have chatted about it as well. There's so much noise out there with everything going on with the United States, the trade war, the back and forth. There's a lot of noise because in this day and age with social media, there are megaphones available to literally everyone. Everyone can jump online, can post a video, can, you know, post, get their thoughts out there. And sometimes it's the, you know, the loudest voice that appears to win, although I would suggest it's the wrong people that are paying attention to that. It draws the attention of uninformed and easily swayed. But those that are critical thinkers, it's not always about the loudest voice.

0: which of course we've heard many people say would be one of the most disastrous things we could do, not just for our provinces, but for our country. It was a great conversation with former Premier Brad Wall this morning, and where I started with him is just asking if it reminded him what we're going through right now. Does it remind you of anything from your time as Premier?
1: It does. I mean, in terms of scale or intensity, no, nothing like this that I was ever a part of. But when Trump, was first elected for his first term and had indicated he wasn't happy with NAFTA and wanted to have another run at something in terms of replacing it or abrogating it potentially, the prime minister at the time, Trudeau, asked us premiers to use our subnational connections that we may have built over the years. And, you know, in Saskatchewan, we had worked hard to have representation in Washington, D.C. for our own unique trade and relational issues that we might have as well. Our, you know, producer groups in Saskatchewan and businesses had their own connections and contacts, especially in agriculture, one of the most integrated sectors in North America. And so we did, we accepted his invitation or his request, and we were, I was in Iowa, for example, the state legislature, and we reached out through government offices and companies were reaching out just to try to remind the Americans of the importance of the relationship that they actually have a trade surplus with us when you take oil out of the equation. And the oil, of course, itself is a great benefit to them. They add the value and get North American energy security anyway from it. So, but, you know, this is different. Obviously, we're into a full-blown tariff fight now with counter tariffs coming from Canada. And I guess my frustration, Evan, and wrote about it on Facebook, was hearing Premier Ford and others in central Canada, and some in western Canada, actually, including, I think, Nenshi in Alberta, the NDP leader there, saying that oil, western Canadian oil, for example, and potash, should be the target of our own tariffs. We should tariff it that we might want to levy an export tax. And, you know, there's some basic facts here that I think were misunderstood. I think your introduction was on point, that some of the talking points we've heard to and fro in this trade war have been, they've been maybe attractive to engage in these talking points, but they're sometimes free of facts. Mm-hmm. For example, all of the Western Canadian oil that Ontario does get, and remember, Central Canada gets oil from different countries as well, the United States and some OPEC countries. But the oil that from Western Canada that Ontario does get, all of it comes through a pipeline that goes first into the United States. Mm-hmm. So if we listen to Doug Ford and we tariffed it, I guess, in terms of at 50%, whatever the number is, it's sort of like shooting yourself in the foot if you're the Ontario Premier, because you've just increased the price of your own oil that's coming through that pipeline out of the U.S. And similarly for potash, you know, because of a policy at the Port of Vancouver and regulatory difficulties, you know, in the last little while, we've seen more Saskatchewan potash go out through Portland on the U.S. side, up to 20%, and that number has been growing and could well grow in the future. So it's the same argument for potash. The potash that leaves Saskatchewan and goes out of that port of Portland is going to non-U.S. countries. But if once it dips down into the U.S., any export tax or perhaps countermeasure by the U.S. would increase our price of our potash to those non-U.S. countries, something we don't want to do. We want to be competitive, and it would do so in an artificial way. So, again, you know, it's a longer story. Look how long it's taken me to explain it. But sometimes you've got to share the facts in these sort of lay-up comments that you get from people like Doug Ford that aren't that thoughtful. And frankly, would hurt the country more than they would help, even if he didn't have all these other complicating factors at play. Mm-hmm.
0: Former Saskatchewan Premier Brad Wall is my guest. I mean, it's telling that U.S. President Donald Trump hasn't targeted potash and oil. There's a reason for that, because they need it. So the question often becomes, Brad, how do we use it to our advantage? Are we missing an opportunity in any way? I agree with you. Tariffs or export taxes, not the way to go. What should we be doing?
1: Well, in those sectors, in potash, we've got customers in the United States who are farmers principally, who use Saskatchewan potash in their fertilizer program. And on the oil side, of course, we have partners. But most of the value add to the oil that Canada sends to the U.S. Happens

0: on the obviously on the U.S. side of the border, creates jobs on the U.S. side of the border. So, you know, back to what we tried to do in 2016, I think it's really important for us to leverage relationships, not threaten taxes, not threaten tariffs, but to continue to leverage relationships at all levels. I mean, the federal government better be doing that, certainly. But provincial governments should have been building their own network in the United States. Premiers should have been doing that. I know Premier Mo certainly has. I think Premier Mo was really influential in getting Greer and LeBlanc to start talking again here. Unfortunately, it led us to this point. So I just think there is the opportunity for us to use relationships we have in Canada and encourage those folks that we know in the States who agree with the notion that the trade relationship between our two countries is too important to let it fail, that they would then lobby their own senators and congressional delegations and even the White House should they have contacts into the administration. So I just think it's imperfect and it's a slow process sometime, but that relationship building is the best leverage.
1: I wonder if you have any thoughts, Brad, on the recent announcement, and it's very thin on details, but certainly it was announced about the United States and Venezuela and the partnership that will yield, it appears, a lot of oil for the United States. Does that change anything for Canada's energy strategy?
0: Well, I mean, that oil that has been in place, we've known about it, obviously, just here. And so the challenge in that country has been both the political and geopolitical risk for companies to try to develop it and other, related issues, arguably mostly policy risk or geopolitical risk. So with the U.S. trying to deal with that through the unique relationship that they now have between Venezuela and the U.S., yeah, it should be on the radar of our oil and gas industry. It's a very heavy oil. The oil sands might be the sector in Canada that would be wanting to pay closest attention, but we should always be paying careful attention to a relationship, taking nothing for granted. And comments like we had from Ford last week from Premier Ford are precisely the opposite of that, of being intentional about the relationship and realizing that at any given time with some global event, a natural advantage we thought we had and maybe had grown complacent about is gone, or at least threatened over the long term. And I think in Venezuela, you're looking at a number of years before any meaningful displacement of, say, other oil, like including from Canada, can happen. But still, it should have everyone's attention. And there's always consequences to these trade wars, especially when we choose to escalate with rhetoric that's ill-informed on our side and their side, instead of get back to the table. And I want to credit Premier Smith in Alberta and our Premier Mo in Saskatchewan, who've taken the temperature down on this stuff and said, no, we're not going to counter tariff potash and we're not going to counter tariff oil. And by the way, get back to the table. News over the last 48 hours, you've probably seen Evan breaking that it looks like it was Ontario and Premier Ford that caused the final walk away by Canada in the deal, and it was over auto tariffs, mm-hmm. if you can believe John Iveson of the National Post. Mm-hmm. And if that's the case, if that's the thing, then let's get back to the table and hammer something out. And we might never get back to zero tariffs on vehicles. We just might not. But we might get to something where Canada feels comfortable it can compete, and we have a deal across all sectors of the economy, not just cars and light trucks.
1: Saskatchewan's former Premier Brad Wall is my guest. I'm curious, you know, we talk about sometimes it's the direct conversations we're having with the United States. Other times it could be other work that we're doing geopolitically that catches the attention, not in a good way, of Donald Trump. China has come up a lot, and even on our text and feedback line, people will call into the show critical that Canada is working with China and trying to get trade deals with China. And yet, Premier Mo, I've had Murad Al-Khatib on the show talking about China is an important partner, whether we like it or not. And so we have to cautiously forge those types of relationships. Can you talk about how you approached issues delicate like that as Premier and how important China, for example, is for Saskatchewan?
0: Well, I think if you listen, you got to listen carefully to your most important and largest trading partner when they're talking about concerns around China. And obviously that's the U.S. And whether it's Trump in a blunt way, maybe not always that effective, or Besant or some of his sort of more I would say, thoughtful cabinet members and leaders in the administration. There's two areas of concern. They're concerned about China using trade deals that the United States has with other countries to locate manufacturing in those counterparty countries like Canada, and then get that Chinese manufacturing into the U.S. market under the aegis of a trade agreement that they otherwise don't have bilaterally with the U.S. So the Americans are guarded about that. And I don't know of the prevalence of this, Evan. I'm not sure if this is a huge concern or it's more a talking point, but mm-hmm. this is, again, you got to listen. That's what they're saying. Secondly, it's around defense and strategic sectors and AI. They're really concerned about China in those areas. So China is a very important trading partner for Saskatchewan. They buy a lot of agriculture products. And so we've got to be a bit careful in this and understand that that part of the relationship is really important, and we must continue. We'd like to try to sell more, frankly, I would hope. However, these other parts of the trade equation, be they the strategic or defense industries, be they critical minerals, or be they manufacturing located here from China to try to access the benefits of trade with the U.S., well, we can do both of those things, Evan. We can be promoting potash and energy and agriculture sales to any country in the world, and also be mindful of what's happening in these other sectors that might be an irritant, not just to the U.S., but to other really important trading partners.
1: Part of the conversation we had this morning with former Saskatchewan Premier Brad Wall, and we appreciate him giving us time on the show. By the way, he was referring to, if you read the National Post, there's an article in there today, John Iveson wrote, Doug Ford's veto of a U.S. trade deal cannot stand. He talks about and basically points the finger that Doug Ford was responsible for scrapping the latest deal because he wasn't happy with where things were at with tariffs on vehicles, the auto sector. So this is something that will obviously continue to unfold, but it's an interesting, I would say, next step in this discussion about walking away from the table. What was in the deal? This is something that many people have asked and you and I have talked about. We don't know the specifics. We know what's been reported, but nothing has been revealed yet about what was on the table. We hear general comments about it, but still looking to see some specifics. And perhaps this article written by John Iveson gives us a little bit of an understanding as to why some of the information has not yet been shared. Let's take a break. We'll come back to wrap things up here on 980 CJME and 650 CKOM.
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5: A recent survey for Royal LePage says half the people living in Canada's three major cities would consider moving to a center with more affordable housing if they could secure a job. And the survey ranked Regina as the most affordable capital city in the country, and overall, number five. I'm Paul Martin.
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0: Welcome back to the show, Evan Bray. Good to have you here. It's been a great Tuesday edition of the Evan Bray Show. Looking forward to tonight, the NSBA hosting their annual popcorn and entrepreneurship event. It happens at Ramey Modern, then moves over to the Persephone Theater, and Wally and Colleen Ma and Northridge Developments being recognized and honored tonight. I'm proud to be there as the MC for this event. Looking forward to it. If you're going to be down there, I look forward to seeing you there. And then tomorrow, let's do this all over again. We've got a full slate. In fact, tomorrow, back to school for kids around the province. So we've got a couple of school leaders joining us, including the education minister, Everett Hindley, who will join us in studio tomorrow morning. We will talk about the impact that AI is having in the classroom, a new study by Fraser Institute with some not so flattering results. We will share that. Don't forget Saskatchewan's smartest radio listener, Brian Zinchuk, stops by for his regular monthly visit. So lots to discuss tomorrow on the show, and it all fires up at 8:30 right here on 980 CJME and 650 CKOM.
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8: It's 12:30. I'm Andrew Shepherd. The Prime Minister is still waiting for a better attitude from the Americans before heading back to the table.
9: It's beneath their office.
8: A Saskatchewan MP steps down, and Saskatchewan grain is once again flowing through a port in Manitoba. In Saskatoon, sunny and 21, and in Regina, sunny, it's 22. We begin with trade war, the latest developments. The Prime Minister says U.S. negotiators held an attitude during trade talks that would have made core Canadian industries either become subsidiaries of their American counterparts or be wiped out. Mark Carney says there were mutually beneficial elements of a deal in place before talks broke down last month. He says Canada is willing to get back to the table.
9: When the Americans stop doing memes, stop throwing shade, stop trying to be tough, and start being serious about having those discussions, we can have those discussions.
8: Canada's counter tariffs on nearly $28 billion worth of U.S. products are scheduled to take effect 1 week from today. A former Saskatchewan premier says there are some tactics that should be off the table in this trade war, Last week, Ontario Premier Doug Ford suggested placing counter tariffs on resources like potash and oil. But Brad Wall says most of the oil that goes from Western Canada into Ontario comes through a U.S. pipeline.
10: Sort of like shooting yourself in the foot if you're the Ontario Premier because you've just increased the price of your own oil that's coming through that pipeline out of the U.S.
8: Wall says these comments hurt Canada more than they help. A new post on social media from the U.S. Defense Secretary about a Canadian cadet program is facing backlash online. Pete Hegseth shared a photo from the Cadet Training Center in Vernon, B.C., showing two young women in uniform with the caption, "This is real." Some call it an attempt to disparage both the military and the appearance of these women in the cadet program. Prime Minister Mark Carney was asked about our ally insulting the Canadian military.
9: It's beneath their office.
8: Pentagon is standing behind Hegseth, saying the post speaks for itself. That post comes 10 days before the 25th anniversary of 9/11, and 158 Canadian soldiers were killed in Afghanistan, fighting alongside the U.S. in the war. As the anniversary approaches, Come From Aways are booking up all the hotels in Gander, Newfoundland. The town took in 38 passenger planes, carrying more than 6,500 stranded travelers when the attacks closed U.S. airspace. People welcomed the Americans into their homes in an outpouring of support that inspired the hit musical Come From Away. The Prime Minister calls his party's three by-election wins an endorsement of his government's handling of the U.S. trade war. Voters gave the Liberals more than 50% support in all three ridings in Ontario, Quebec, and B.C. More by-elections are expected to be called soon in five more ridings, including one in Saskatchewan. Conservative MP Kathy Wagenthal has now officially resigned from the House of Commons. She made the announcement back in June and originally planned on finishing her term, but did not offer a reason for her early exit. Good news for Saskatchewan's ag sector. Prairie grain is being shipped out of the Port of Churchill in northern Manitoba for the first time in 6 years. About 30,000 metric tons of durum wheat supplied by Regina-based AGT Foods is being shipped to Europe this week. It's the first of three shipments expected out of the port this season. Grain shipments to the port were halted in 2020 due to the COVID pandemic and the failing rail line. The finished audit is now in the hands of the FSIN, and Indigenous Services Canada is waiting for a response. FSIN Chief Bobby Cameron was asked about it yesterday.
11: It's not over yet, I'll say that much. It's not over yet. We don't know when it's going to be finalized, so that's pretty much all I can say about it.
8: The results of that audit came back in March when the federal government announced that the FSIN would have to repay about $28 million in unsupported or ineligible spending. A busy morning for Saskatoon police. They pulled over a truck around 3 o'clock near Avenue R North and 23rd Street. The driver was questioned but was always giving a false name. He then sped away, almost hitting some officers. The police plane kept an eye on the stolen truck from above until it smashed into the front deck of a home on Whitney Avenue. Police say the 56-year-old driver tried to run away but was arrested. New details about a deadly attack in Times Square. New York police say a woman randomly stabbed two people yesterday before she was shot and killed by police. The suspect had a history of mental illness and first stabbed a 68-year-old man who had just stepped out of the subway standing with his wife waiting to cross the street. Seconds later, a 32-year-old woman was stabbed in the stomach and died in hospital. She was a vice president at the Bank of America. The judge in the Lindsay Clancy trial is telling the jurors to keep at it. The jury of nine women and three men came back to court today and told the judge they couldn't come to a unanimous decision, but the judge says they need to keep deliberating. The jury is deciding whether the Massachusetts mom intentionally killed her three children or whether she was suffering from a mental health episode brought on by postpartum psychosis.
12: They are not sequestered. They deliberate between 9 and 4 each day. And they've had two full days of deliberations under their belt, plus a little bit on Thursday of last week. This is the fourth day of deliberations, 18 hours of weighing the evidence. And Kevin Reddington, the defense attorney, said he believed the jury is working diligently.
8: That's ABC's Aaron Katursky reporting. The U.S. is launching new strikes at targets in Iran after a month without military action. The military says it's in response to Iranian attacks against ships in the Strait of Hormuz and American service members in the region. There are no more whales or dolphins still in captivity in Canada. Marineland just finished sending 30 belugas and 4 dolphins to 5 aquariums in the U.S. and Spain over several weeks. The last 6 belugas were moved yesterday. Marineland advisor Andrew Burns says staff did everything they could to care for the animals.
13: So imagine living with your dog or your cat for 8 or 10 years and then suddenly having to give it to someone because you're no longer able to take care of it. It's deeply emotional for them. A lot of them are in tears.
8: It took about 12 people to wrangle the whales with a net and guide them one at a time into the slings before a crane lifted them into tanks on trailers. And the traditional ribbing has already started ahead of the Labor Day Classic. Winnipeg Blue Bombers have posted on social media ripping on Regina-style pizza, doubling down on a post from 3 years ago. It says, after 3 long years of reflection, it's still terrible. The Bombers add, it's like someone took a 3-week-old lasagna and slapped it on a piece of dough. It's 12:37. I'm Andrew Shepherd. The latest local news is as close as your phone. 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
0: As little as I care about the NFL, I'm a CFL guy, you have to feel good for Dante Meyers. A guy who was undrafted after his college career, but didn't give up. He was delivering DoorDash in the evening, working out in the daytime, and looking for a chance to play football. So Meyers paid $100 for the opportunity to work out for the Saskatchewan Roughriders, and he got invited to training camp, where he impressed enough to make the team. Played well in his first season, second season topped 1,000 yards, and helped win the Grey Cup. The thing I like about this is what it says about the quality of players in the CFL, because Dante Meyers was not the best receiver in the CFL. Not even the best receiver on the Saskatchewan Roughriders by stats last year. He was a very good receiver, and he made exciting plays. The people who fall for all the marketing hype that the NFL is it and the CFL is second rate, take note. And maybe ask players who have been in both leagues. They'll tell you the CFL is first rate and, except for the paychecks, very competitive. I'm Murray Wood.
14: Good afternoon. You're listening to Saskatchewan Afternoon. I'm Justin Blackwell. It's time now to head into the Green Zone with a look at sports and another off day today for the Riders. Then it's back on the practice field tomorrow, getting ready for the Labor Day Classic with the Bombers. Meanwhile, Riders receiver Keyshawn Johnson was just named one of the CFL's top players for Week 13. He had 10 catches for 146 yards and that one touchdown in Saturday's win over Toronto. In other CFL news, the Montreal Alouettes just signed general manager Danny Maciocha and head coach Jason Moss to 2-year extensions. It is the biggest series of the season for the Blue Jays. Tonight, they open a critical 3-game set against the Cleveland Guardians. Right now, Cleveland holds down the final wild card spot in the American League, 1.5 games up on Toronto. The Baltimore Orioles are suddenly back in the mix as well. They knocked off Colorado last night, highlighted by a game-ending catch at the wall by Colton Cowser. And the call is fantastic.
15: Cowser near the wall, jumps, Cowser! He made the catch! He made the catch! It might be the greatest home run robbery, game-ending catch you'll see in your life!
16: You've got to be kidding me!
15: Unbelievable!
14: Great call, and that catch was a game-saver. Colorado would have won with that home run. First pitch in that Jays-Cleveland game, by the way, is around 4:40 this afternoon. Well, the Saskatoon Blades feel they have the man in place to take over the crease from Evan Gardner this year. Martin Pislahabits was taken in the first round of the Canadian Hockey League import draft and is slated to be the first European goalie to play for the Blades in 13 years. A prospect of the Philadelphia Flyers. Fans will see the towering check to use his 6'6" this season.
17: I think I'm pretty fun goalie to watch. They can expect a lot of puck play from me. Might give someone a little hard time in the crowd. Maybe the coaches too. But yeah, I like to have fun, you know. That's why I do it.
14: And the Blades start their Western Hockey League preseason schedule with the matinee against Prince Albert. 2 o'clock puck drop this afternoon at SaskTel Center. At the Brand Center tonight, the Regina Pats host Swift Currents. And over on the tennis courts, another Canadian has moved on at the U.S. Open. Felix Auger-Aliassime earned a 4-set win over his opponent last night. He joins Leila Fernandez and Denis Shapovalov in the second round. Don't forget, you can catch the Green Zone with Jamie and I every day starting at 2 o'clock. Turning to weather, a sunny start to September, warm too for Saskatoon and Central Saskatchewan. Sunshine today, a high of 23. A few clouds tonight, a low of 11, and then mainly sunny tomorrow for that first day back to school and a high of 25. For Regina and southern Saskatchewan, the sunshine, a high of 23 as well. A few clouds tonight, low of 12, and then mainly sunny tomorrow, getting up to a high of 26 degrees. Right now in Saskatoon, sunshine, a wind out of the west at 10. 21 degrees, some sun in Regina, a slight breeze out of the northwest at 8. And 22. 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

0: 12:45 on this beautiful start to September. Lots of sunshine today. We'll see daytime highs in the low 20s and lots of sun for the rest of the week. And temperatures well above normal could push 30 degrees on a Friday, definitely in the upper 20s. Thursday, we could be seeing some rain, and then those temperatures around normal for this time of year, around 21 degrees. Well, with the trade war between Canada and the U.S. escalating, Prime Minister Mark Carney today has a message for the Americans.
1: When the Americans stop doing memes, stop throwing shade, stop trying to be tough, and start being serious about having those discussions, we can have those discussions.
0: Yeah, strong words from the Prime Minister today after Trump hit Canada with those 50% tariffs on a number of goods. And then Canada, of course, is set to respond with its own set of retaliatory duties next week. Carney also was asked today about a post from U.S. Defense Secretary Pete Hegseth. The post was about a Canadian cadet program, and he captioned it with the photo of two young women in uniform saying, "This is real," with a Canadian flag emoji. And as I mentioned, Carney was asked about that post today as well.
2: Prime Minister, what do you make of U.S. cabinet secretaries insulting the Canadian military?
1: It's beneath their office.
0: Now, the Pentagon is defending that post. As you can imagine, it has triggered a massive backlash online, with some calling it an attempt to belittle both Canada's military and the appearance of some women in that cadet program. Now, speaking of the Liberal government, it is a clean sweep after three by-elections yesterday, three wins for the Liberals. They easily won all three. As expected, they held on to the ridings in Vancouver, one in Toronto, and then also picked up a seat the Conservatives held in Quebec. And Carney today also spoke about those results.
1: The message from Canadians, I think, is clear. They've given their support, more than 50% in each of these ridings, to the government's plan. And I think that's because Canadians are united and Canadians are ready. We've been buying Canadian, we've been visiting Canada, we've been reinforcing our strength here at home, and diversifying our partnerships abroad.
0: Now, there are six more by-elections slated to take place in the coming months, which will mean more tests for all the parties. It is 12:48. Time now for the Saskatchewan Afternoon Business Report, and U.S. Senate Minority Leader Chuck Schumer is set to introduce a bill targeting President Trump's latest tariffs on Canada. The Democrat accuses Republicans of failing to stand up to Trump while Americans are crying out for cost of living relief. The legislation is largely symbolic and is unlikely to pass a Republican-controlled Congress or overcome Trump's presidential veto. The new bill comes ahead of Canada's retaliatory tariffs, as I mentioned, which are set to take effect on September 8th. Loblaw will open more new stores this year than it had originally planned. The company behind Loblaws and Shoppers Drug Mart says it now expects to open about 75 new locations, up from 70 that were originally slated for opening. Loblaw has opened 38 new grocery stores and pharmacies in Canada this year. The new stores are part of a $2.4 billion in planned capital spending for 2026. Taking a look at the markets, oil has jumped as fresh U.S. Iran fighting stokes supply fears. Oil up $4.59, $90.35 U.S. a barrel. The TSX down 530 points, 35,739. The Dow down 438 points, 52,747. And the dollar is down 31 one-hundredths of a cent to 71.94 cents U.S. Coming up.
3: 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I love defense that I've met already.
0: Whether it's his towering presence or his beaming smile, it's hard to miss the new import set to 10 gold this season for the Saskatoon Blades. 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
4: Lionel Messi is retiring from international soccer. He isn't hanging up his boots yet and will continue to play in the North American MLS. The Argentinians will now have to face competition without one of the greatest of all times. And Messi is up there with the list of greatest soccer players. Appearing at the World Cup a record 6 times, FIFA's Golden Boy won it, of course, in 2022. He remains one of the leading goal scorers in the tournament's history. But even with those accomplishments, I believe he's bowing out of the international game with his legacy tarnished. He may be great at soccer, but he isn't a leader. If he was, the Argentinians wouldn't have turned their backs on Spain after the team's World Cup win. Their captain would have told them to show grace and sportsmanship. While Messi remains a name who will always be debated regarding the GOAT of soccer, he will never be a patch on the likes of Pelé. Messi did not make the beautiful game more beautiful. I'm Sarah Mills.
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0: It's a 12:53, and this afternoon, get well wishes for Lionel Richie. If you haven't heard, he checked himself into a hospital after headlining a concert over the weekend. He was performing in St. Louis and then reportedly struggled towards the end of the show, performing his final song while sitting down. And this comes more than 2 months after he experienced dizziness on stage during a show in Minnesota. Lionel Richie, by the way, is 77 years old. 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It's time to go behind the headlines.
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0: Well, as soon as Evan Gardner left for the professional ranks, the Saskatoon Blades' top offseason priority was filling their vacant crease. Our Green Zone sports reporter Scott Roblin introduces us to the towering figure taking over the Blades' net and a personality which is already turning him into a fan favorite.
2: I love Saskatoon. Love this place.
3: In just his first few weeks since arriving in Canada, Martin Pisohalavets feels right at home. After dominating U-20 play in his native Czechia, the towering 6'6" netminder is ready to make the jump to the Western Hockey League and the Saskatoon Blades.
2: It's an honor to be in this place. Definitely a new experience, right? I wanted something different. I would say like Czechia wasn't enough, but like needed something different, needed to learn a little of the North American hockey.
3: Blades president and general manager Colin Priestner says it took nearly 2 years to get Pisohalavets over to the WHL and can't wait for fans to see not only his play between the pipes, but a one-of-a-kind personality.
4: He's already endeared himself to the entire organization. It's taken him all of 5 minutes. I knew when he had charmed the customs agent when he didn't have his proper forms on him, and she somehow was just like on FaceTime with him, FaceTiming me at 11 at night. I was like, this kid's got something special to him. The customs agents aren't usually the warm and fuzziest people in the world when it comes to that stuff. So yeah, he's pretty special, and I think what he can do in the net is pretty special too.
3: Blades forward Cooper Williams says the team has fully embraced their new starting goaltender.
5: Right when we drafted him, we kind of connected. I was texting with him a lot throughout the summer before he came up here. So, I mean, I was kind of friends with him before he got here, but yeah, when he got here, he's awesome. He's already close with a bunch of us already. He's a really easy guy to talk to, and he's pretty funny.
3: And in a very short time, he's become a bit of a social media star in Saskatoon.
5: How do you pronounce your full name, actually? Because I have no idea how to say it.
2: Martin Pisohalavets.
5: Not even going to try it. Martin,
2: we'll work on that.
3: This season, the 18-year-old says he wants to embrace not only a new country, but a new fan base in Blade City.
2: I don't mind it. The support that the fans gave you, need to give it back a little. I love the fans that I've met already, so excited.
3: A second-round pick of the Philadelphia Flyers, Pisohalavets will be the first European goalie for the Blades in over a decade, and will have to follow up three-year star Evan Gardner, who has graduated to the pros. Though head coach Dan Da Silva feels they have the right man for the job.
6: We're obviously very fortunate to have a goalie like that coming into Phil Evans' shoes, which is not going to be easy. But yeah, Martin's is proven, and I'm sure the Blades fans will be happy to have him replacing guards.
3: Already telling management to give him as many starts as possible, it's a new chapter in Saskatoon, which Pisohalavets is ready to begin.
2: I did some hard work in the summer, and I'm prepared. It's going to be tough to fill Evan Gardner in his shoes, but like, we'll see. I think I'm ready.
3: From SaskTel Center in Saskatoon, I'm Scott Roblin.
0: It sounds like a fun young man. 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Coming up, well, the Green Zone's Jamie Nye joins me as the chirping begins between the Riders and Bombers ahead of the Labor Day Classic. Is the first chirp by the Bombers worthy of a thumbs up or thumbs down? 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
13: It's 1 o'clock. I'm Andrew Shepherd. The Prime Minister says Canada will return to the table when the U.S. is ready to have a serious discussion.
14: When the Americans stop doing memes, stop throwing shade.
13: The Liberals sweep the by-elections with even more to come, including one in Saskatchewan. And prairie grain is being shipped out of a Manitoba port for the first time in 6 years. In Regina, sunny and 22, and in Saskatoon, sunny, it's 21. We begin with trade war, the latest developments. U.S. negotiators wanted a deal that would have wiped out Canadian industries, according to the Prime Minister. That, or Mark Carney says, core Canadian industries would have become subsidiaries of their American counterparts. Speaking today, Carney maintains the U.S. side asked for too many concessions, something he says is misguided.
15: The United States auto industry is made stronger by the Canadian and the Mexican auto industries. And at a time of big, big change in auto, it's important that we work together.
13: Carney says Canada is willing to get back to the table when Americans stop with the memes and throwing shade and are ready to have a serious discussion. Well, it looks like that hasn't happened yet. The Pentagon is defending a social media post by Defense Secretary Pete Hegseth about a Canadian cadet program. He posted a photo from the cadet training center in Vernon, B.C., showing two young women in uniform with the caption, "This is real." The Prime Minister was asked about what he thought of the post.
14: It's beneath their office.
13: Former Saskatchewan Premier Brad Wall says there are some things that should stay off the table in this trade war. Brad Wall joined the Evan Bray Show this morning to talk about Canada's strategy. He says, contrary to what some other Canadian leaders are saying, putting counter tariffs on something like potash would hurt us. That's because some of it gets exported out of U.S. ports.
16: Once it dips down into the U.S., any export tax or perhaps countermeasure by the U.S. would increase our price of our potash to those non-U.S. countries.
13: Wall says raising our prices would make Canada less competitive. MapQuest has surged to number one in the Apple App Store after making it clear it won't take directions from President Trump. The 30-year-old company, which calls itself the OG of online mapping, refuses to change Lake Ontario to Lake America. The app has seen hundreds of thousands of new downloads, and its usage has climbed to 50 times above its normal levels. A big victory for the Liberals. They swept all three of yesterday's by-elections by more than 50%. The Liberals held two seats in Ontario and BC, plus Mark Carney's government picked up an additional Quebec riding from the Conservatives. The Prime Minister says voters sent a clear message in support of the government's plan. The Prime Minister will also have to schedule another by-election after a Saskatchewan MP handed in her resignation. Conservative MP Kathy Wagenthal has now officially resigned after making the announcement back in June. She said she originally planned on finishing her term, but did not offer a reason for her early exit. from her seat, which she's held since 2015. Prairie grain is once again being shipped out of northern Manitoba, heading to Europe this week. About 30,000 metric tons of Canadian durum wheat, supplied by Regina-based AGT Foods, is being loaded at the Port of Churchill. It's the first shipment through the port since 2020 and the first of three grain shipments expected out of the port this season. Grain shipments to the port were halted in 2020 due to the COVID pandemic and the failing rail line, which has now been largely completed. Indigenous Services Canada is still waiting for a response after it sent the finished audit to the FSIN. Chief Bobby Cameron was asked yesterday if the FSIN has responded yet.
17: Oh, yeah, for sure, yeah. Our staff's doing all that. I'm not involved with intricate details, so all I know is that it's not finalized and complete yet.
13: The FSIN was audited back in March and was told it would have to repay roughly $28 million in unsupported or ineligible spending. A man in Saskatoon is facing a long list of charges. Police say they pulled over a truck near Avenue R North and 23rd Street just before 3 this morning. The driver wasn't cooperating, continually giving a fake name. He then drove off and nearly hit multiple officers. The police plane was called, and soon after, the truck smashed into the front deck of a house on Whitney Avenue. The driver tried to run away, but was caught, and it turns out the truck was stolen. Marineland just completed the largest collective move of captive whales the world has ever seen. It shipped 30 belugas and 4 dolphins to 5 aquariums in the U.S. and Spain over several weeks. Marineland advisor Andrew Burns says a beluga named Tofino was the last one.
18: 3,400 pounds. He's absolutely huge. He's a big boy. This is the most complex operation that's ever been conceived and executed.
13: No other whales or dolphins are known to still be in captivity in Canada, and a 2019 federal law ensures there will be no more. It's 105. I'm Andrew Shepherd. The latest local news is as close as your phone. 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
0: I'm Justin Blackwell. 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Turning to weather, a sunny start to September, warm as well for Saskatoon and central Saskatchewan. Sunshine this afternoon, a high of 23, a few clouds tonight, a low of 11, and then mainly sunny tomorrow for that first day back to school and a high of 25. For Regina and southern Saskatchewan, sunshine, high of 23, a few clouds tonight, low of 12, and then mainly sunny tomorrow and a high of 26 degrees. Right now in Saskatoon, sunshine, a slight breeze out of the southwest at 8, 22 degrees. Sunshine in Regina, a slight breeze out of the northwest at 8, and now 23 degrees. 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

0: It's 109 and a wide receiver. Keyshawn Johnson was just named one of the CFL's top players for week 13. He had 10 catches for 146 yards and that one touchdown in Saturday's big win over Toronto. You are listening to Saskatchewan Afternoon, 1230 until 2, Monday to Friday, followed by the Green Zone with Jamie and I from 2 until 6. And Jamie joins me now for a Green Zone moment. And Jamie, Keyshawn Johnson really had a good game, didn't he?
1: Oh, he has been coming in clutch. He's, of course, without Sam Emelis and Kean Schaefer-Baker. So, you know, Trevor Harris is looking his way a lot. You just look at the target share that he has over the last few weeks, and there's no question who Trevor Harris is looking for in a crucial down, crucial situation. And that came to be against, of course, Toronto late in the game. He threw a couple of balls up to

0: Big on Regina style pizza, doubling down on a post from 3 years ago. I think they can do better than that.
1: Yeah, the Bombers loved living in the past because that's when they were good. So, yeah, trying to revive that, I guess. We're actually putting it to the test on Truth or Trash Tuesday. Okay, Bombers, you think that? Is it truth or is it trash? Do people think Regina-style pizza is trash? Because I've heard a few complaints here and there, but overall, Justin, you've lived in Regina. Mm-hmm. You've crushed a Regina-style pie more than once. Well, I know you did because they used to bring it in for walkthrough day for the media before games. So, and that, guess what? All the out-of-town media devoured it. Nobody was saying no to that. So, nice try, Winnipeg. I saw your reporters eating it and loving it, too.
0: Absolutely. It's delicious. So this post gets a thumbs down from me. Same with the BC Lions and their post after that went over Ottawa.
1: Why?
0: They've got to do better than that.
1: Why? It was funny.
0: Really? Was it that funny?
1: I got a chuckle out of it. That's what they were going for. And of course,
0: a lot of people didn't like it, though.
1: To the person who was said they'll eat a whole lemon every week until Ottawa gets a win. They're all CFL teams get a win. And here we are. It's now week 14. And Ottawa has a bye week, so he'll eat another lemon. So people got their feelings hurt? Is that what happened?
0: Yeah, see, I'm not going that far. I mean, it was kind of funny. Like, yeah, they probably could have done better, but I'm not up in arms over it.
1: They deleted the tweet. That's what I don't like. Deleted it.
0: No,
1: it wasn't disrespectful or like anything like that. No. It wasn't along the lines of something that's, you know, going to get somebody fined. But I went, so now it's hands off Ottawa. We're all just going to ignore it. Okay. Oh, yeah. poor Ottawa. Okay. You just be over there, Ottawa. We'll just leave you be. We won't make any comments on your team anymore until you get a win. Okay, bud. Okay. No, it's professional sports. There's going to be some ribbing now and then, because guess what? In a few years when Ottawa's good, I bet you their social media team's going to dunk on a few teams when they beat them. So, yep.
0: What?
1: And I hope I see nothing from Ottawa ever on social media in the future. Ever again saying anything disparaging about opponent or poking fun at a win by the Ottawa Redblacks, if that ever happens again.
0: Well, it's not our fault that Ottawa sucks.
1: Yeah, exactly.
0: Right? And it's the same. Sorry, go on.
1: No, but it happens all over the place. Like when all the CFL pickers, I'm one of them, pick the one team and they make fun of us on social. I'm not like going, oh, delete your tweet. That's disrespectful. But and the funny thing is, some people in Ottawa was like, that wasn't even the worst one. They thought a few other tweets earlier in the season were way more disrespectful and distasteful than the BC Lions one. But apparently Ottawa's starting to get a little ornery if they can't handle that, because clearly it came as a complaint and the league probably requested the BC Lions remove that tweet.
0: And then you look at the Red Sox Yankees game the other day when the Red Sox announcers, the radio announcers, were going ballistic over Jazz Chisholm Jr. stealing a couple bases late in the game when the Yankees were up a lot.
1: Six. And they're up six. And then they're like, that's the white flag. He shouldn't run. Mm-hmm. Oh, he's Bush League player. They should throw out the next guy. And I'm thinking, wait, six runs? I've seen a lot of teams score six runs in an inning. So this isn't a 15-1 game. It was, what, 7-1 at the time? And then right after he stole that base, it was a two-run shot and then a back-to-back homers after that.
0: It's the same thing. If you don't like it, do better. Pitch better. Play better baseball. And then that
1: doesn't happen. Hold the guy at second and he won't steal third.
0: Unless it's Alejandro Kirk and you know he's stealing second.
1: Oh, yeah, he's... He's got the gas to get around those bags, baby.
0: Speaking of the Blue Jays, big series tonight against Cleveland, 1.5 games back of that final AL wild card berth, although they have to watch the Orioles now, too. But, man, this is make or break time for the Jays.
1: Yeah, make or break time for lunch. That's what it is for our bet, JB. This is it right here.
0: I can already taste that quarter pounder. It's coming.
1: Really?
0: Alejandro Kirk's on fire, stealing bases.
1: So you're going to go buy a quarter pounder after you buy me lunch? Is that what you're saying?
0: Well, yeah, I'll join you. or you'll join me.

0: Yeah, this is this.
1: You'll
0: is
1: join me. Series. Yeah, this is a crucial series. This is big. This is huge for the Jays. There's no way around it. This might be the season. I know there's what 20 some games left after this, 20 games left after this. But if you drop two out of three, all of a sudden you're 2.5 back. And as you said, other teams get hot all of a sudden, and you're not only chasing the Guardians, it might be the Orioles. Like, who knows, right? So that's why when they had five teams or six teams to climb, I thought this is going to be tough work, and it is. And they have to take at least two or three in Cleveland.
2: Jamie, who's on the show today?
1: Bobby Jurison's joining us on the Green Zone today. Get set for the Labor Day Classic. There's been a lot of Bobby Jurison talk. Of course, Corey Mace wore the jersey. It was his birthday last week. And then Isaac Darkangelo on the pregame show of the Argos told the stories of Jurison was his coach at college. So a lot to reminisce with Bobby Jurison ahead of the Labor Day Classic today. Scott Flory is going to preview the Husky season for us. Also, we're going to go to Colorado with Ryan Boulding, a reporter out of there, after Cale Makar's massive extension. Britton Gray is going to be in, and we'll put it to the test. Winnipeg says, the Bombers say, Regina-style pizza is trash. So there you go. There's Truth or Trash Tuesday. Are they right?
2: All right. Well, I can't wait for that show. It's going to be fantastic.
1: What's your order, by the way? Like, are you pepperoni mushroom for Regina-style pizza?
2: Oh, absolutely. All the way.
1: All dressed?
2: Pepperoni mushroom. Can't go wrong.
1: Yeah, can't go wrong with that. Well, well done. We have similar tastes. Maybe that'll be the lunch you buy me.
2: Oh, there we go. All right, Jamie, have a great show, and we'll chat again tomorrow.
1: Right on, Jamie.
2: Again, you can catch the Green Zone with Jamie and I from 2 until 6. Coming up.
3: This is about reinforcing those positive behaviors and those expectations that people should be showing when they're using our service.
2: 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Now the Paul Martin commentary.
4: If you count yourself among those who feel municipal taxes are going up faster than inflation and are taking a bigger piece of your income than they should, here's a report that will put some numbers behind those feelings, and you'll find local government is not the only level of public administration digging further into your pocket. The Fraser Institute has a long history of looking at tax rates and the roles of government in our daily lives, so they're probably as good as anyone at this type of analysis. They put a new report out a couple of weeks ago showing the average family is paying more for government than the essentials of life. Quite a bit more, actually. In fact, the amount we spend on food, clothing, and shelter has gone down in percentage terms. Taxes have just gone up. Taxes now claim 42% of the average income. Necessities account for 36%, as taxes have gone up faster than any other expenditure and now are the single largest household expense. I'm Paul Martin.
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5: It's 121 and an honor for one of the best NHL players from Regina. We are learning this afternoon that the Anaheim Ducks are retiring Ryan Getzlaf's number 15. That will happen January 30th. Getzlaf will have his jersey hung alongside Timo Solani, Paul Kariya, and Scott Niedermeyer. You are listening to Saskatchewan Afternoon. I'm Justin Blackwell. Well, here we are, the start of a new month and the start of a new bylaw in Saskatoon. The city's transit bylaw is now in effect, setting out clear expectations on fare payments and riders' conduct. Michael Mullenbach is the city's transit director, and he joined the CKOM Morning Show with Mark Loschak to talk more about what is expected of riders.
6: The big change here is you're going to start seeing this transit code campaign rolling out. And that for us, that's the focusing on the actions that help create a safe and welcoming and respectful transit experience. And it includes respecting others, paying your fare, offering priority seating for people, and keeping aisles clear, keeping transit really a clean, safe, and usable space for everybody. And we're focusing heavily on this transit code campaign because, you know, for the most part, most riders are already on board with this, but this is about reinforcing those positive behaviors and those expectations that people should be showing when they're using our service.
7: So if somebody does break any of the new rules or any of the code, I mean, how is that going to be enforced?
6: Yeah, so, you know, thanks to the City Council and the work there, we have a transit policing program that, you know, we're in the process of launching. And there's going to definitely be some resources from police to help with enforcement of the bylaw. And, you know, our transit staff as well, supervisors and support staff are going to be out and about, you know, with focusing on education and making sure people understand what it is that's expected.
7: Is there anybody of authority, like a police officer or security officer or anything like that, actually on the buses? Or is it they're just going to be kind of making their rounds?
6: You know, that's all dependent on the situation. So, for the most part, those kinds of interactions are going to be happening around buses. The hope is to make sure before people get on that that people are on in a place where they're going to be, you know, safe and effective while they're riding. But you know, if situations arise where we need people on buses to be riding for a period of time or to be, you know, having conversations and possibly some enforcement activities, then, you know, they will attend buses and look at it from that perspective.
7: So this is, you know, obviously wanting to get more and more riders on these buses, taking more transit. That's why we're having the new kind of the bus stops that are made throughout the city and kind of updated and whatnot. How is that going to make the riders feel safer when they get on the bus?
6: So our BRT system, it's currently in construction. Those pads are being poured across the city and getting ready for launch of that. But right now, what the focus we're having here on is making sure we are appropriately educating our riders to know exactly what it is we expect to see from them, and then providing support behind that to be working with individuals that, you know, if we need to have conversations about fare, have conversations about expectations of behavior on bus, that we can have those, we can possibly remove people, have those outside of there, and keep things moving easily and reliably for the rest of our riders.
5: So there you have it, a quick rundown of Saskatoon's new transit bylaw, which is now in effect. Coming up,
8: the honey producers are asking consumers to, you know, be sure that when you buy honey, you're actually buying honey.
5: As the trade war continues, we are learning more about what goes on in a world a lot of us didn't really pay attention to. Keeping you in the know through your day, this is Saskatchewan Afternoon on 650 CKOM and 980 CJME.
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7: It's 1:27. It's time now to

0: I'm joined by our business analyst, Paul Martin. And, Paul, it's another day of navigating the trade war waters. And with everything that's going on, we as consumers are learning a lot about what happens in this world that we might not know otherwise.
1: You know, that's absolutely true. And a lot of this stuff goes on almost invisibly, doesn't it? I mean, we talk about supply chains and the efficiency of integration and all of those things. But the average person, you kind of just go to the store and it's there and you buy it. But we're having to be much better consumers now, and we're also motivated to be better consumers. There's some patriotism attached to it. There's price attached to it. And, you know, you're seeing this week with the Canadian counter tariffs going in next week, a lot of orders coming from Americans to, you know, ship me the stuff before the end of the week. And so it's busy on this side of the border. But there's a couple of things that it sort of just stood out for me, and one of them was honey. Now, this part of the world, it's not really that well known, but Saskatchewan, Manitoba, the prairies generally, very big producers of honey. And we export a lot of it. Most of it, of course, goes to the States because it's the big market. And that's being impacted because it's got targeted in the latest round of tariffs. But also, and this is the part that I found kind of intriguing, was that apparently there's a whole lot of phony honey out there that's imported from around the world, and it's low cost, and it really isn't honey at all. And the honey producers are asking consumers to, you know, be sure that when you buy honey, you're actually buying honey, and then maybe think, well, what would fake honey be? And it turns out it's more like rice syrup. It's a kind of an extract of rice, and they make it look like honey, and a lot of it's used in industrial in baking ingredients and that sort of stuff. And this is just another one of those things where you're seeing Canadian consumers go to the grocery store, for example, and you know, they're being very discriminating about trying to support Canadian suppliers. Packaging and labeling has to be improved, and retailers, particularly the smaller ones, are being quite sensitive to this to try and play to that. So we watch the politicians and play at this game, and then the business community and consumers get caught in the wake of that conversation, if I can put it that way. And but now, you know, there's actually an education component that's attached to it, which I think probably, you know, a year or two ago, none of us would even thought about that. We just kind of go about our business buying what we always buy. Now we're actually reading labels and seeing what the ingredients are and where they're made and where they're packaged and what is Canadian made versus Canadian packaged versus, you know, Canadian produced. So there is that, if I can put it this way, a little bit of a bright light or a positive that's coming out of this this tit-for-tat trade war that's been going on and just seems to be getting higher and higher.
0: He's our business analyst, Paul Martin. Paul, thanks so much for this, and we'll chat again soon.
1: Not at all. Take care.
0: Coming up,
2: if there are more by-elections that go like this, and there are going to be a lot more by-elections coming up in the coming months, he is going to be in some serious trouble there.
0: Yeah, Liberal trifecta cleaning up on federal by-elections and what it could mean for the future of Tory leader Pierre Poilievre. 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
5: It's 1:31. I'm Andrew Shepherd. A Regina-born NHL player is having his number retired. The Prime Minister is still waiting for a better attitude from the Americans before heading back to the table.
6: It's beneath their office.
5: And Saskatchewan grain is once again flowing through a port in Manitoba. In Saskatoon, sunny and 22, and in Regina, sunny, it's 23 degrees. We begin with breaking news. An honor for one of the best NHL players from Regina. The Anaheim Ducks are retiring Ryan Getzlaf's number 15. The Ducks owners say while no player in club history played more games or scored more points, it's his leadership, championship DNA, and community contributions we will remember most. Getzlaf will have his jersey hung alongside Teemu Selanne, Paul Kariya, and Scott Niedermayer on Saturday, January 30th. Now, it's believed this is the first Regina-born player to have his number retired. Red Berenson and Doug Wickenheiser's numbers are both honored but not officially retired, both by the St. Louis Blues. Now to trade war, the latest developments. The Prime Minister says U.S. negotiators held an attitude during trade talks that would have made core Canadian industries either become subsidiaries of their American counterparts or be wiped out. Mark Carney says there were mutually beneficial elements of a deal in place before talks broke down last month. He says Canada is willing to get back to the table.
6: When the Americans stop doing memes, stop throwing shade, stop trying to be tough, and start being serious about having those discussions, we can have those discussions.
5: Canada's counter tariffs on nearly $28 billion worth of U.S. products are scheduled to take effect 1 week from today. A new post on social media from the U.S. Defense Secretary about a Canadian cadet program is facing backlash online. Pete Hegseth shared a photo from the Cadet Training Center in Vernon, B.C., showing two young women in uniform with the caption, "This is real." Some call it an attempt to disparage both the military and the appearance of these women in the cadet program. Prime Minister Mark Carney was asked about our ally insulting the Canadian military.
6: It's beneath their office.
5: Pentagon is standing behind Hegseth, saying the post speaks for itself. A former Saskatchewan premier says there are some tactics that should be off the table in this trade war. Last week, Ontario Premier Doug Ford suggested placing counter tariffs on resources like potash and oil. But Brad Wall says most of the oil that goes from Western Canada into Ontario comes through a U.S. pipeline.
7: Sort of like shooting yourself in the foot if you're the Ontario premier, because you've just increased the price of your own oil that's coming through that pipeline out of the U.S.
5: Wall says these comments hurt Canada more than they help. The prime minister calls his party's three by-election wins an endorsement of his government's handling of the U.S. trade war. Voters gave the Liberals more than 50% support in all three ridings in Ontario, Quebec, and B.C. More by-elections are expected to be called soon in five more ridings, including one in Saskatchewan. Conservative MP Kathy Wagenthal has now officially resigned from the House of Commons. She made the announcement in June and originally planned on finishing her term, but did not offer a reason for her early exit. Good news for Saskatchewan's ag sector. Prairie Grain is being shipped out of the Port of Churchill in northern Manitoba for the first time in 6 years. About 30,000 metric tons of durum wheat supplied by Regina-based AGT Foods is being shipped to Europe this week. It's the first of three shipments expected out of the port this season. Grain shipments to the port were halted in 2020 due to the COVID pandemic and the failing rail line. The finished audit is now in the hands of the FSIN, and Indigenous Services Canada is waiting for a response now. FSIN Chief Bobby Cameron was asked about this yesterday.
8: It's not over yet, I'll say that much. It's not over yet. We don't know when it's going to be finalized, so that's pretty much all I can say about it.
5: The results of that audit came back in March when the federal government announced that the FSIN would have to repay about $28 billion in unsupported or ineligible spending. A busy morning for Saskatoon police. They pulled over a truck around 3 o'clock near Avenue R North and 23rd Street. The driver was questioned but was always giving a fake name. He then sped away, almost hitting some officers. The police plane kept an eye on the stolen truck from above until it smashed into the front deck of a home on Whitney Avenue. Police say the 56-year-old driver tried to run away but was arrested. New details about a deadly attack in Times Square. New York police say a woman randomly stabbed two people yesterday before she was shot and killed by police. The suspect had a history of mental illness. She first stabbed a 68-year-old man who had just stepped out of the subway, standing with his wife, waiting to cross the street. Seconds later, a 32-year-old woman was stabbed in the stomach and died in hospital. She was a vice president at the Bank of America. It's 1:36. I'm Andrew Shepherd. The latest local news is as close as your phone. 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
0: 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Turning to weather, a sunny start to September. Warm, too, for Saskatoon and central Saskatchewan. Sunshine today, a high of 23, a few clouds tonight, a low of 11. And then mainly sunny for tomorrow and a high of 25 for Regina and southern Saskatchewan. Sunshine also today, a high of 23, a few clouds tonight, low of 12. And then mainly sunny tomorrow and a high of 26. So right now in Regina, some sun, a slight breeze out of the northwest at 8, 23 degrees. some sun in Saskatoon as well. A wind out of the southwest at 8 and 22. 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
0: It's 1:40, and as you've been hearing today, it is a clean sweep. Three federal by-elections yesterday, three wins for the Liberals. They easily won all three, holding on to one in Vancouver, one in Toronto, and picking up a seat the Conservatives held in Quebec. Mackenzie Gray is with Global News Ottawa, and he joined the Evan Bray Show to talk more about how significant this sweep is.
2: Well, I think the surprising portion, as you very rightly outlined, was the margin at which the Liberals were able to win in Chicoutimi last night. The by-election in North Vancouver and the by-election in the Beaches, which is an area in Toronto, those are seats the Liberals have held for a long time, have done well in. No surprise to see them win those with over 50% of the vote. But for the Liberals to win with over 50% of the vote in Chicoutimi is a bit of a shocker, honestly. The Conservatives had won that riding in the 2025 general election with 34% of the vote. It was the tightest three-way race in the country, with the Bloc and the Liberals all getting 30%, along with the Conservatives, obviously. So to see the Conservatives drop from 34% of the vote down to 12.5% of the vote, that is not a good sign for Mr. Polyev and his continued leadership. If there are more by-elections that go like this, and there are going to be a lot more by-elections coming up in the coming months, he is going to be in some serious trouble there. Well, in terms of what it functionally means for the Liberals, that means there's an additional MP with their slim majority that helps things out a little bit. Compared to in previous months, I think it means a little bit less, I'd say, largely because the polls have been so steady for the Liberals for such a long period of time now that it would be, even in a minority situation, very unlikely that the opposition would want to bring down the government and head into an election. I think the bigger question is, does Mark Carney want to go early and attempt to capitalize on his popularity in the polls and an unstable situation with Donald Trump and run a similar campaign to what we saw in the last election, saying, hey, I'm the best person to deal with Trump. And by the way, you might not like Pierre Paul, you have to deal with that. And poll after poll after poll have shown if that's the issue, the liberals are very likely to win when the question at the ballot box is who's best to deal with Donald Trump. Am I handling Donald Trump well? And last night's three by-elections, I think, broadly, is a vote of confidence from those electors in the response that Mr. Carney has had, and particularly in the last few weeks about the trade war.
15: One of the questions, Mackenzie, that is being asked and mulled about by political experts and analysts this morning after the three by-election wins is how impactful was what's going on with the United States? Was that, is it safe to say that would be a major issue in the outcome that we saw yesterday?
2: Yeah, again, I think in the Vancouver and the Toronto by-elections, if those issues had been dealt with, in a reasonably non-controversial way, then I still think the Liberals would win. I think it might have been a different story in Quebec. But, you know, again, the Liberals increased their votes by a lot. The Conservatives had a huge drop in that situation. I think it's just as much about what's going on with Trump at this specific moment and equally probably just as much about how in this situation Quebecers feel about Pierre Poilievre in that area. You know, let's point out in the Chicoutimi and the riding that we're talking about, the Conservatives had won that since 2018. They'd won four consecutive elections there, including a by-election. Yeah, they had a good candidate before in Richard Martel, who actually the reason there is a by-election is because Mark Carney appointed him to the Senate, well-known junior hockey coach in that area. The Conservatives are trying to spin this saying, okay, well, you know, yeah, we're going to lose that riding because we had a great candidate before. No shade on the candidate we've got now, but he's not as good as the other guy. Well, I don't think that can be the reason why you end up dropping 20 points basically exclusively over to the Liberals. If that carries on in other by-elections that we're going to see in the coming months, particularly a couple here in Ontario, which I know a lot of people are watching, if that happens again, you know, there are certainly going to be more MPs who are going to be frustrated about Mr. Poilievre's leadership. And then the question becomes, do they organize? Do they use the Reform Act, which is the tool that they use to push Aaron O'Toole out, where they have a voting caucus, secret ballot, and they can push the leader out? If there are more bad by-election results, specifically if they are as bad as they were last night, and the Conservatives keep bleeding seats, that possibility, I think, increases considerably as we head into the fall and through the winter session.
15: What are we watching for? We've got six by-elections remain to be called. It will happen in that I think the deadline is within 180 days of the seats becoming vacant. The by-election has to be called. Anything you're watching for specifically there, and will any of these be a further litmus test for what the next general election might look like?
2: Yeah, well, I think the next general election, what happens in that is going to have to do a lot, well, two things. One, what's going on with Trump. But two, is Pierre Poilievre the Conservative Party leader? And let me tell you, the Liberals really want to make sure that that happens. So they are not open that there is some massive exodus or a lot of Conservative MPs rise up against Mr. Poilievre. They want to run against them. They think that Mr. Carney has an excellent matchup against Mr. Poilievre. And based on the fact that the Conservatives have very challenging times since Mr. Carney's become the Liberal leader and effectively being able to attack him, as witnessed by a 20-point drop in the polls and then blowing the last election, is a reason why the Liberals want that. If Mr. Poilievre is going to stay on as leader, I think it is becoming increasingly clear that the upcoming by-election that's going to take place in an Ontario town called Brantford, kind of some smaller towns and some more rural areas too, they need to win that. That is a seat that they've held for a number of years. They have a popular local Crown attorney who's resigned his seat to go back and work in that by the name of Larry Brock. That is an area where there should be strong Conservative support, that they've done well previously. If they lose that to the Liberals, and particularly if they lose it badly like they did last night in Chicoutimi, that is a five-alarm fire for Mr. Poilievre. Okay, I guess you can survive losing your seat in the election. Okay, I guess you can survive blowing a 20-point lead. I guess you can survive losing only floor crossers to turn the Liberal government into a minority to a majority. But one thing we've seen, and the best example is what happened with Mr. Trudeau when the Liberal MPs saw poor by-election results there and said, okay, we're done here, is when those members of parliament, regardless of party, this is a cross-partisan issue, see that a leader is weighing you down and might cost you your seat in the next election, generally that's when they start to move. And if there's enough by-elections that add up with really poor results, that is going to make Mr. Poilievre's life extremely difficult to hold on. So if I'm the Conservatives, you got to put everything on the table to make sure you win that Brantford by-election. That's the key one to watch. And who knows? We could have more conservatives leave for other appointments like we had in the example of the Chicoutimi by-election, or maybe even more floor crossers. There's lots of time here in Ottawa, and the Liberals are still, I think, happy to bring on more conservatives. They just really want to make sure, though, that Mr. Poilievre continues to lead the Conservative Party into the next election.
0: Yeah, some interesting times ahead when it comes to the upcoming by-elections and then what it means for the Tories and leader Pierre Poilievre. Keeping you up to date and up to the minute, this is Saskatchewan Afternoon here on 650 CKOM and 980 CJME. Well, it wasn't just love in the air at southeastern Saskatchewan at a couple's wedding. There was also rain, lightning, and even a warning for a tornado over the weekend. Our Jillian Massey has the story of the couple who says they wouldn't let dreary weather ruin their big day.
16: Yeah, it was a very memorable wedding day for sure.
0: Yeah, I'd say it was a wedding bells. You could hear Renita and Nathan Daw. It was the howl of wind. The couple got hitched south of Glen Ewan at their farm. That was on Sunday. Now, they managed to make it through the ceremony and snap their photos before the sky opened up.
16: Well, there's this thing on TikTok where you bury a sausage and it's supposed to help keep the rain away. So we buried a sausage the night before. And the rain held off for the ceremony. And then we went into the hills and did a couple pictures. And just as we were leaving the hills, all the tornado warnings were going off, all the sirens on everybody's phones. And then we got those quick pictures that Star sent in. And then we had to get back to the shed ASAP, and everybody was parking their vehicles in, trying to hide from the rain. And
0: the newlyweds got some fantastic photos with those dark, stormy clouds.
17: You can see with the pictures, it was like getting really dark when we were driving out of the hills.
16: We all thought, how crazy would it be if just tornado came down right now on our wedding day?
17: Yeah, so we stopped real quick, and it was a quick snap a couple photos and get back in the vehicles and go.
16: Nathan lost his hat.
17: Yeah, hat blew away.
0: Yeah, thankfully, he got the hat back, and they didn't have the perfect weather, but they say love was in the air.
16: Well, I was definitely stressed leading up to it. We do have a big machine shed for the combines to go into for a backup plan, but we wouldn't have been able to hear anything in there anyways because we were all hiding in there and it was so loud. But that was our backup plan, so we did have that. But leading up to it, I was so stressed. But the day of, we made it through the ceremony, the pictures, that was all we needed. And then it could rain. It was fine.
0: Yeah, definitely some fantastic photos for the newlyweds. Wishing them all the best. Still ahead, Saskatchewan's number one sports show, The Green Zone with Jamie Nye. Now The Wood File with Murray Wood.
15: As little as I care about the NFL, I'm a CFL guy, you have to feel good for Dante Myers, a guy who was undrafted after his college career but didn't give up. He was delivering DoorDash in the evening, working out in the daytime, and looking for a chance to play football. So Myers paid $100 for the opportunity to work out for the Saskatchewan Roughriders, and he got invited to training camp, where he impressed enough to make the team. Played well in his first season. Second season, topped 1,000 yards and helped win the Grey Cup. The thing I like about this is what it says about the quality of players in the CFL. Because Dante Myers was not the best receiver in the CFL. Not even the best receiver on the Saskatchewan Roughriders by stats last year. He was a very good receiver, and he made exciting plays. The people who fall for all the marketing hype that the NFL is it and the CFL is second rate, take note, and maybe ask players who have been in both leagues. They'll tell you the CFL is first rate and, except for the paychecks, very competitive. I'm Murray Wood.
0: It's 150. Here's what's making news around the world, and rescue efforts in Nepal are being hamstrung by muddy conditions. The families of those who are still missing are still holding on to hope that their loved ones will be saved. We get more from ABC's Brooke Clennett, who is in Nepal.
18: The muddy ground here, it is like quicksand in certain areas. Monsoon rains are constantly sweeping in, and Nepal is still on high alert for even more flooding. So you can understand why the recovery task here is Herculean.
0: Now, more than 1,000 people have died and nearly 4,500 are still missing. A new strikes by the U.S. on Iran. And as those strikes happen, the Secretary of the Army has stepped down. We get more from ABC's Mary Bruce.
19: Sources say it comes after months of growing tension with Defense Secretary Pete Hegseth over his firing of top Army brass. His departure now leaves the Army essentially rudderless. Hegseth has been purging top officials. In April, he fired the Army's top general without explanation, and he's either fired or sidelined at least two dozen other senior officers across the military.
0: Dan Driscoll resigned last night. Well, it's been a constant barrage of attacks by the Russians on Ukraine for days. The latest strike on the capital, Kyiv, killed at least 12 people. ABC's Tom Sufi Bird says July and August have been some of the deadliest months for Ukrainians since the start of the war.
20: What we've seen in the last week is more than 50 civilians killed in Kyiv and the surrounding region. And we're basically, if you look at July, more than 400 civilians were killed in Ukraine during that period, in that month. And that is indicative of what we're seeing now, right now in Ukraine, a new level of aerial bombardment, a kind of blitz by the Russians.
0: And all this is happening on the first day of school for many Ukrainian children. Coming up.
21: The models are saying over the whole province of Saskatchewan, we think it looks like the fall is going to be warmer than normal.
0: Yeah, warmer than normal fall and a slow start to winter. 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
0: It's 1:56, and here we are, the start of September, and that means only a few more days left of summer. And the leaves are starting to fall on the ground. The nights are getting a little cooler. But Environment Canada's David Phillips says the next 3 months should be warmer than normal across Saskatchewan. He was on the Greg Morgan Morning Show with a guest host, Kevin Martell, giving us some of that good news.
21: When you look at the last few years, the one season that has been absolutely glorious on the prairies and in Saskatchewan has been the falls. I mean, last year, I think it was the warmest fall on record. I mean, we're talking about September, October, November. I mean, fall, a lot of people think, well, you go from sweat to slush. No, no, no. The fall is a genuine season. It's 3 months long, and it's also free energy time. You don't spend money on your air conditioning or your heating. It's often rather comfortable. And so my sense is that there's something about the climate has changed the falls in Saskatchewan. You can't change the hours of sunlight you get. I mean, that's all factored in as astronomically. But from a climate point of view, the falls have just been absolutely gorgeous.
1: You mentioned earlier tornadoes. When does tornado season typically end?
21: Well, there's never any kind of season like here's it starts. It's like hurricane season sort of starts in the Atlantic, usually at the 1st of June and ends at the end of November. But we get hurricanes in earlier before that and later than that. So nature doesn't pay attention to our counting of these. But typically, you know, you just need the right weather conditions. And so you've had them in the fall, September. But typically, for example, I think in Saskatchewan, you had, I mean, a vast majority of those tornadoes that you had this year were in July, because it was a lot of warm air and the coolish air too fought it out. And then there was in August, I think there were only maybe three. So, I mean, it really begins to peter out. So that's not necessarily your worry. But, you know, this summer-like weather, I mean, last year you had 5 days in September where the temperature got above 30. And people were putting away their muscle shirts and tank tops. And my gosh, you should have kept them going, because it was absolutely quite beautiful. And you know, I looked at the forecast for this fall, this September, October, November. So this is not based on past records, based on this year. What are the models saying? And the models are saying, over the whole province of Saskatchewan, we think it looks like the fall is going to be warmer than normal. Now, as I say, it's not, it's fall warmth compared to fall, other falls, not compared to July and August. We're not going to bring back all that kind of heat. But overall, I think it's going to be a slow start to the coming of winter. I mean, you're going to have certainly frost, maybe in September. You might have your first snowfall before Remembrance Day. But my gosh, there's a lot to be said about harvest time. Kevin, I know you haven't asked, but I'm going to offer it anyways. This is the year of the Godzilla of El Nino.
1: Right.
21: And I'll tell you what that means. People in Saskatchewan, I mean, there are skiers and snowmobilers and that, but boy, if you look at past El Ninos, this warm water in the Pacific, what does it do to Saskatchewan? Well, in the wintertime, it typically gives you a winter that what our ancestors would call a soft, open, and a rather a tame kind of a winter. So, hey, I mean, we've never canceled winter in Saskatchewan, but boy, this one's going to seem more Pacific than Arctic, I think.
0: There you go. Something to look forward to when it comes to the fall and winter. After the news, it is Saskatchewan's number one sports show, The Green Zone with Jamie and I. And Jamie will have much more on Anaheim announcing it is going to be retiring at Ryan Getzlaff's jersey. Also, Jamie will be having a conversation with former Rider legend Bobby Jurison. I'm Justin Blackwell. 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
4: It's 2 o'clock. I'm Andrew Shepherd. The Anaheim Ducks are honoring a Saskatchewan hockey star this season.
5: I'm extremely grateful and look forward to it. That's awesome, guys. Thank you.
4: The Prime Minister says Canada will return to the table when the U.S. is ready to have a serious discussion.
6: When the Americans stop doing memes, stop throwing shade.
4: And Regina police are using a new approach to deal with a homeless encampment. In Saskatoon, sunny and 22, and in Regina, sunny, it's 23. We begin with breaking news. A former NHL player from Regina just got a call he'll never forget.
7: We want this season to retire your jersey and hang it from the rafters.
5: Oh, awesome. Well, thank you, guys. I appreciate it very much. That's it's a tremendous honor.
4: The Anaheim Ducks are retiring Ryan Getzlaff's number 15 alongside Timu Solani, Paul Kariya, and Scott Niedermayer. He's one of three players in history to win a Stanley Cup and five international gold medals. It's believed this is the first Regina-born player to have his number retired. Brad Berenson and Doug Wickenheiser's numbers are both honored but not officially retired by the St. Louis Blues. Now to trade war, the latest developments. U.S. negotiators wanted a deal that would have wiped out Canadian industries, according to the Prime Minister. That, or Mark Carney, says core Canadian industries would have become subsidiaries of their American counterparts. Speaking today, Carney maintains the U.S. side asked for too many concessions, something he says is misguided.
2: The United States auto industry is made stronger by the Canadian and the Mexican auto industries. And at a time of big, big change in auto, it's important that we work together.
4: Carney says Canada is willing to get back to the table when the Americans stop with the memes and throwing shade and are ready to have a serious discussion. Well, it appears that hasn't happened yet. The Pentagon is defending a social media post by Defense Secretary Pete Hegseth about a Canadian cadet program. He posted a photo from the Cadet Training Center in Vernon, B.C., showing two young women in uniform with the caption, "This is real." The Prime Minister was asked what he thought of the post.
2: It's beneath their office.
4: A former Saskatchewan premier says there are some things that should stay off the table in this trade war. Brad Wall joined the Evan Bray Show this morning to talk about Canada's strategy. He says contrary to what some other Canadian leaders are saying, putting counter tariffs on something like potash would hurt us. That's because some of it gets exported out of U.S. ports.
8: Once it dips down into the U.S., any export tax or perhaps countermeasure by the U.S. would increase our price of our potash to those non-U.S. countries.
4: Wall says raising our prices would make Canada less competitive. Well, prairie grain is once again being shipped out of northern Manitoba, heading to Europe this week. About 30,000 metric tons of Canadian durum wheat supplied by Regina-based AGD Foods is being loaded at the port of Churchill. It's the first shipment through the port since 2020 and the first of three grain shipments expected out of the port this season. Grain shipments to the port were halted in 2020 due to the COVID pandemic and the failing rail line, which has now been largely completed. Regina's police chief says there's a new approach to a homeless encampment that's returned to a park in the Heritage neighborhood. Speaking on the Evan Bray Show, Laura Lee Davies says the new city response is to find services for each person living in the park.
9: Every person is being asked, what can we do? Can we set you up with housing? Are you in need of addictions treatment? And so it's really trying to deal with people individually.
4: Davies says an encampment is not a safe place for someone to live, especially in the winter where fire becomes a hazard. So she'd like to have everyone out of the park by then, if not sooner, using the new approach. A man in Saskatoon is facing a long list of charges. Police say they pulled over a truck near Avenue R North and 23rd Street just before 3 this morning. The driver wasn't cooperating, continually giving a fake name. He then drove off and nearly hit multiple officers. The police plane was called, and soon after, the truck smashed into the front deck of a house on Whitney Avenue. The driver tried to run away but was caught, and it turns out the truck was stolen. Indigenous Services Canada is still waiting for a response after it sent the finished audit to the FSIN. Chief Bobby Cameron was asked yesterday if the FSIN has responded yet.
10: Oh, yeah, for sure, yeah. Our staff's doing all that. I'm not involved with intricate details, so all I know is that it's not finalized and complete yet.
4: The FSIN was audited back in March and was told it would have to repay roughly $28 million in unsupported or ineligible spending. The traditional ribbing has already started ahead of the Labor Day Classic. The Winnipeg Blue Bombers have posted to social media ripping on Regina-style pizza, doubling down on a post from 3 years ago. It says, after three long years of reflection, it's still terrible. The Bombers add, it's like someone took a three-week-old lasagna and slapped it on a piece of dough. The latest local news is as close as your phone. 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It's 2:05. In Saskatoon and central Saskatchewan, a few clouds tonight, low 11, then tomorrow, partly sunny, high 25. Cloudy for Thursday, high 22. In Regina and southern Saskatchewan, a few clouds tonight, low 12. Tomorrow, partly sunny, high 26. Periods of rain for Thursday, high 21. Across Saskatchewan, the Battle Fords 22, Prince Albert 21, Swift Current 24, Weyburn 23, Estevan 23, Yorkton 20, Moose Jaw 23. In Regina, sunny, a breeze from the northwest at 8, it's 23 degrees. And in Saskatoon, sunny, a breeze from the southwest at 8, it's 22. The time is 2:06. I'm Andrew Shepherd.
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13: Through

I am Jamie Nye on this Tuesday afternoon. Hope you are enjoying your day, Saskatchewan. And for those that are heading back to the classroom tomorrow, like my children, I hope you're enjoying your last day of freedom. I said that this morning. My kids did not respond well to that note as I was leaving out the door. Enjoy your last day of freedom. Don't remind us. Yeah, here we go. It begins. But what does September bring? The playoff run in the Canadian Football League. The National Hockey League starts in September. College football starting. U Sports is starting. WHL preseason action tonight, actually. Actually, right now in Saskatoon with a little bit of a matinee. Oh, it's getting into the silly season of sports, which for what I do, I'm in heaven.

0: We begin the Green Zone with the starting lineup, the top sports stories. And for Blue Jay fans, yeah, this is a crucial set getting going today in Cleveland.
1: As Kirk gets into one deep left field, it is going to go! Fly ball, right field, hit well. And it is gone! And once again, it is Nathan Lucas delivering the home run ball.
0: So it's a three-game set for the Toronto Blue Jays in Cleveland. Toronto trails the Guardians by 1.5 games for that final AL wild card berth. It'll be a bit of a bullpen session today. Right-hander Spencer Arrighetti gets the ball for Toronto. Cleveland's going with right-hander Gavin Williams. We'll see how it moves for the Blue Jays today. Three-game set, game and a half back, easy math. You sweep the series, you're in the final wild card spot. Well, maybe you're in the final wild card spot. Of course, the Orioles and the Rangers right there as well, going into the final month of the Major League season. Okay, let's go to the Canadian Football League. No surprise on who the player of the week was in the CFL.
2: Rourke looked like he was going to keep it. Instead, he throws it into the end zone for a BC touchdown to Horvath.
1: Here's Horvath
2: looking for another touchdown, jumps across and gets it.
1: Horvath find some room. 3-2-1. Touchdown number 3. Looking for his fourth touchdown of the night.
2: They run the play, and he breaks the play. Four touchdowns.

0: over Toronto, of course, getting set for the Labor Day Classic on a Sunday. Got a text. Is it a sellout? It is a sellout. I'm not sure where the co-op is on their community zone seats. Of course, they're selling those through grocery stores and gas stations throughout Saskatchewan for co-op members. $30 for the Labor Day game. I'm not sure where they're at, but all the rider, there's, I count, there's 12 single game tickets on Ticketmaster right now. 12. The easy count on what's there for the Riders and the Bombers. Meanwhile, in Montreal, Danny Machocha and Jason Moss have new deals with the Alouettes.
1: The Montreal Alouettes had to beat the best regular season team in the East. They did. They had to beat the best in the West. They did. And now they are flying above the league. The Alouettes are the 2023 Grey Cup champions.
0: Yes, it seems like a match made in heaven out in Montreal with Danny Machocha as the VP of Football Operations and General Manager and Head Coach Jason Moss. Two-year extensions for those men. Machocha now under contract through 2031. Moss signed through 2030. You'll remember after the 2022 season in Saskatchewan, Jason Moss was sent out the door. He brought over Cody Fajardo. They go and win the Grey Cup. Meanwhile, in Saskatchewan, we had another year of Craig Dickinson. Since their arrival in Montreal, though, Machocha and Moss, a Grey Cup championship, and a total record 42 wins, 22 losses, and one tie, and they're 9-2 this season. Meanwhile, Davis Alexander update from practice. He didn't take a lot of first-team reps. He got in later in practice and tossed it a little bit. He had a sleeve on his leg injured against Winnipeg, but Davis Alexander told media today, I'm playing. There's no concern that he's going to miss Friday's game against the BC Lions. As mentioned earlier, WHL preseason action underway today in Saskatoon and Regina.
2: Maddox Schultz feeds it back to Landon Dupont. Back for Schultz with a shot, scores! A chance for a two-on-one here. In comes Liam Pugh. Pugh with a shot, scores!
0: And of course, the Pats are hosting the Swift Current Broncos. It's their rookie game tonight, 7 o'clock at the Brand Center, as preseason action is already underway in Saskatoon. The Blades are taking on the PA Raiders with a matinee game as preseason schedule begins. Ahead of puck drop in 17 days is when the regular season begins in the WHL. And this just in this afternoon, Ryan Getzlaf's number 15 is going to be lifted to the rafters in Anaheim.
3: Getzlaf looks, turns, fires it, and he scores! His first NHL goal, Ryan Getzlaf.
2: Because Fowler jumps into the rush. He'll one-time it and score!
4: And Ryan Getzlaf is going to pick up the point here as it's Getzlaf that makes the cross-ice pass for career point number 1,000.
0: Yes, and all his points, all 1,157 of them came as an Anaheim Duck. He retired following the 21-22 season with 17 seasons with the Ducks, 12 of those as captain. He won a Stanley Cup in 2007, and on January the 30th, they will retire number 15 in Anaheim. 2 days before that, they're celebrating the 20th anniversary of that 2007 championship on January 28th. So it'll be a few busy days around Anaheim with the Ducks. And congratulations to Ryan Getzlaf. Now, we were doing some research, and now maybe Daryl Davis will correct us or other hockey historians. But you got Red Berenson and Doug Wickenheiser's numbers were honored in St. Louis, not officially retired. We believe Ryan is the first Regina-born NHLer to have his jersey retired in the National Hockey League. As mentioned, the two others had their jerseys honored. Number 14 in St. Louis does not get handed out anymore, hasn't for a while, but it's not officially retired. But congratulations to Ryan Getzlaf as that number 15 will hang in the rafters at the Honda Center January the 30th. All right, more to come here on the Green Zone. We have Bobby Jurison on the show today. He'll share some Labor Day memories. Also, I want his side of the legendary story with Chris Walby at an All-Star game, knocking at Walby's door to do one-on-ones in the hallway to battle the Bomber offensive linemen. We'll get Bobby J's story on that. Scott Flory is going to preview the University of Saskatchewan Huskies as

0: season. Yeah, U Sports Canada West of football begins this week. Ryan Bolding's going to join us of Colorado. He covers the Avalanche with Cale Makar's massive signing. And we're also putting the Winnipeg Blue Bombers tweet to the test. They brought back the tweet from 23, sorry, that Regina-style pizza is terrible. Is that truth or trash? And I looked it up. What is Winnipeg known for? They're not known for much. Of course, they weren't they the Slurpee capital of Canada? And I think a few years ago, Regina actually outsold Winnipeg. So Saskatchewan's even taken that from Winnipeg. Regina-style peaches, trash, really, Winnipeg? We're doing this? Okay. Bring it. This is 980 CJME and 650 CKOM.
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0: Jamie and I with you here in the Green Zone. Yeah, the Winnipeg Blue Bombers earlier today wanted to rehash a tweet from 3 years ago when they said Regina-style pizza is terrible. And one of my tweets is actually included in that post when I said I've never wanted a Ryder victory more in my life than after reading this tweet, which I said that tweet is trash. Because here's the thing, Regina-style pizza, back in the day, the public relations department of the Saskatchewan Rough Riders, led by Ryan Pollock, before him, Ryan Whippler. There was walkthrough day. It was the day the Riders did their walkthrough and did their final news conference before the Labor Day Classic, and there was usually a fan. Every walkthrough day, they would bring in, and their sponsor would bring in, Regina style pizza for out of town media and us. And this was pre celiac days, so I was in. Probably much to my stomach's displeasure, but it tasted good at the time. Guess what? Winnipeg media came, they were eating it. So I think the Winnipeg Blue Bombers have to look internally at their own people on this tweet on Regina-style pizza. But we were asking, what is Winnipeg known for? Like, what would the Riders actually retort be to something that's in Winnipeg that they hold near and dear? Regina outsold Winnipeg in Slurpees, I think it was a year or two ago, so they can't even claim to be the Slurpee capital of Canada anymore. Darren wants to point out the study that showed Winnipeg as the most violent city in Canada, so they're known for that, but I don't think we're going to make fun of them for that. They are not the most overweight per capita, Brandon. If you read that, unless there's a new study that I don't know about, but it looked like it was Miramichi, New Brunswick, when I looked, or Newfoundland is one of those. Doug says Winnipeg's known for the gateway city to nowhere. So, yeah, I was thinking, what is Winnipeg known for? What? No, nothing. Mediocre football? 1-877-332-8255. Or maybe you're sitting there going, no, they're right. The Regina-style pizza is trash. Although, Justin and I were debating, what is your order for Regina-style pizza? We went pepperoni mushroom. I know all dressed is one of the favorites out there. Meat lovers is also a favorite Regina-style pizza order. 1-877-332-8255. Actually, Pizza Nick. I'm going to contact Pizza Nick this afternoon to see what is the most popular order amongst Regina-style pizza. Of course, he joined us a few years ago when we did the pizza topping debate when it came up to the Super Bowl bracket. 1-877-332-8255 is what? Really? Winnipeg's known for Salisbury steak? Is that really a thing? There's something to be proud of. Coming up here on the Green Zone, Scott Flory's going to join us. Yes, the U Sports football season is upon us as we're getting to the stretch run of the CFL, midway point of the Prairie Football Conference and junior football. NFL is about to begin next week, but Scott Flory's going to preview the Husky season. Also coming up, Britton Gray's going to look at the players of the week. Maybe we'll talk a little fantasy football as well. Has your draft started yet? Who went first? Was it just Bijan Robinson? We'll dig into that coming up a little bit later on this afternoon here on the Green Zone. Time now for the Green Zone 1 minute drill, the latest in sports in the Canadian Football League. No surprise, Xander Horvath, the player of the week after four touchdowns and nearly 200 yards of offense in BC's win over Ottawa. Keyshawn Johnson of the Riders was the number three star of the week. The Montreal Alouettes have extended the contracts of general manager Danny Maciocia and head coach Jason Moss for 2 years. Maciocia signed through 2031. Moss is signed through 2030. Davis Alexander did not practice a lot today. He was out there He took part in what reportedly was a one or two sessions with the first team offense. Other than that, it was all dust and crumb. But Davis Alexander assured media after practice he will be good to go Friday against the BC Lions. Coming up next here on the Green Zone, let's get you set on the U Sports football season for Canada West with the head coach of the University of Saskatchewan Huskies, Scott Flory, on 980 CJME and 650 CKOM.
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5: It's 2:30. I'm Andrew Shepherd. An honor for one of the best NHL players from Regina. The Anaheim Ducks are retiring Ryan Getzlaf's number 15. Getzlaf will have his jersey hung alongside Timu Solani, Paul Kariya, and Scott Niedermayer on Saturday, January 30th. The Pentagon says Defense Secretary Pete Hegseth's controversial post about a Canadian cadet program speaks for itself. He shared a photo of two young women in uniform with the caption, "This is real." It's triggered a massive backlash online, with some calling it an attempt to disparage both Canada's military and the appearance of the women. The Prime Minister says the message is, quote, beneath their office. Mark Carney says Canada will return to the table for negotiations when the Americans stop with the memes and throwing shade and are ready for serious discussions. Canada's counter-tariffs on nearly $28 billion worth of U.S. products are scheduled to take effect 1 week from today. After the Liberals swept 3 by-elections, more are expected to be called soon in 5 more ridings, including one in Saskatchewan. Conservative MP Kathy Wagenthal has now officially resigned after making the announcement back in June. Prairie grain is being shipped out of the port of Churchill in northern Manitoba for the first time in 6 years. About 30,000 metric tons of durum wheat, supplied by Regina-based AGT Foods, is being shipped to Europe this week. Grain shipments to the port were halted in 2020 due to the COVID pandemic and the failing rail line. The U.S. is launching new strikes at targets in Iran after a month without military action. The military says it's in response to Iranian attacks against ships in the Strait of Hormuz and American service members in the region. It's 2:31. In Saskatoon and central Saskatchewan, a few clouds tonight, low 11, then tomorrow partly sunny, high 25, Thursday cloudy, high 22. In Regina and southern Saskatchewan, a few clouds tonight, low 12, then tomorrow partly sunny, high 26, periods of rain for Thursday, high 21. In Saskatoon, sunny, a south wind at 10, it's 23 degrees. And in Regina, sunny, a breeze from the north at 2, it's 23. The time is 2:32. I'm Andrew Shepherd.
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0: Jamie and I with you in the Green Zone on this Tuesday afternoon. Hope you're having a great afternoon. For those, might be the last day of summer freedom before school starts for some tomorrow. I know it starts for my kids tomorrow. Back at it, getting going, back in the groove, as we are a little bit of creatures of habit. So that will begin, and of course, coming up this weekend, it is Canada West football, a regular season action after an exhibition game. Saw the Huskies beat the Alberta Golden Bears 35-1. They're off to Winnipeg, Princess Auto Stadium, to take on the Manitoba Bisons before, of course, their homecoming game when they take on the Dinos September the 11th. And head coach Scott Flory is joining us here on the Green Zone. Scott, how's your afternoon?
1: Good, Jamie. How are you?
0: Very well. We're going to dig into the game, but the story of the last week was seeing Anton Amenrud back on the field, back with your team after his battle with cancer as the leader of this team. What's it like to see Anton back in the room leading your Huskies?
1: Yeah, it's it's kind of surreal. I mean, it's just, you know, having you reflect back a little bit on what the young man has gone through in the last 8-9 months. You know, it's almost a year ago, 11 months ago, that, you know, he, before the Calgary game, he was feeling sick and we didn't know what the hell was going on, and he went out there, threw for 400 yards and 5 touchdowns. We're like, man, what's going on? What's the problem here? And then all the doctors, all the tests, and not knowing what's happening, and then the treatment, and then the off season. And then getting the remission diagnosis, and then him just, you know, working his butt off the last 3 or 4 months to put himself in position to be able to lead this football team again. The first day of training camp was big. And then I think that, preseason game for us last Thursday, him opening play, opening pass, completing that, I think just, it's special to be get a sideline view of that.
0: Yeah. What's it like as the coach? Like how I know how much of a leader you are and how much you care for them. How much is it you're looking out for him too, going, are you do you have to check into him, or does he say, coach, don't check in with me, I am good, let's go, let's rip?
1: No, I know he was antsy leading into the game, but I mean, even as you go through it, I mean, you get the word and you just don't, like, it's these young men almost, I mean, I got 2 sons on the team, so they become like an extension of your children here. I spend a lot of time with these young men, and you know, we recruit and care deeply for these guys too. To go through that, to see him go through that, you know, away from home, he's a Lloydminster kid, but you know, extended family here. And I think you know, he's such a positive guy, and he has such a transformative effect on our locker room, that now that he's got that, like, I don't think he really wants to focus on that. He just wants to focus on this team this season and playing the game that he loves.
0: And I imagine the expectations, he'll just pick it up where he left off last September against Manitoba this weekend?
1: Well, that's how we approached it. I mean, opened the game with a pass, so might as well. Like, he's a special talent. He's got an incredible arm. He's got the comfort of our being in our offense now for a while, for 5 years now. So I know he's got complete command and control, and we expect nothing but great things, and I know he does too.
0: You should go, Scott Roblin's story on our website, ckom.com, after last weekend's game. Go find it if you'd like, and take a read on the, if you don't familiar yourself with the Anton Amenrud story, go find it. It is one of, I think you described it as, you know, made for TV or Hollywood story, Scott, on what we're seeing from this young man.
1: Yeah, you just don't, like, never, you know, as a coach or whatever, never in your wildest dreams, you know, you prepare for ankles and hamstrings, and, you know, never in your wildest dream would you ever have a young man, you know, lose time to a serious illness like that. And then just to see where he's come, it really is. I mean, I know he and this football team would love nothing more to cap it with a championship, and a lot of days between now and then, and a lot of good football teams to play. So, but that's our goal.
0: Scott Flory joining us, the head coach of the University of Saskatchewan Huskies, this Saturday in Winnipeg, and then, of course, the homecoming game against Calgary next Friday. But as you know, junior football, even the pro ranks, but especially in youth sports, players leave, they graduate, they move on, and you have some of your biggest leaders, maybe in the history of the program, Riker Frank, Daniel Weave, Seth Hundeby, moving on, what do you look at as this next wave comes in, as you ask your fourth years, now fifth years, to step up? And who are some of those guys you look at early this season to kind of, okay, take the torch and run with it?
1: Yeah, I think that there's a natural way of filling voids, and I think that programs, we have to be prepared, and we have to plan, and we have to do that. So we've got to prepare the next wave of athletes to take over for those guys. You know, for us, Daniel Weeb, obviously you guys are watching him with the Riders, and what he does, it's pretty hard to replace. You know, probably have to do it more by committee, but I mean, Rhett Vavra for us is was a fifth year last year. He got hurt early, but he's still got a year left, so he's back. So that'll obviously help mitigate the damage with losing Daniel. In the backfield, we've got, you know, Cade Miller's been sitting. He's a fifth-year athlete with us now, and we've got some incredible young talent with him. Javen Boyden, a kid out of Moose Jaw, and Olane Penner, a local Saskatoon kid, who put on a little bit of a show there last week with both those other guys are injured. And then the linebacking core, kid out of my alma mater there in Regina, the boldest, Jacob Goldstone, and Porter Hansen, a local kid out of Saskatoon Holy Cross here. Those guys have to step up for a guy like Seth. You know, we lost Charlie Parks too, a rush end. But that's going to happen. And I think for us as a program is that we've just got to make sure that the next guy, that it's not a cliff, we know that there's going to be a little bit of an adjustment period. But that's our job. We get those guys ready, and we expect, no drop in performance.
0: Yeah. How much do you have to sit down with players and go, okay, this year might not be your time, but maybe it will be by week three or four, or be ready for year three or four in your collegiate career and bide your time, because, you know, Seth Hundeby and some of those guys did. Like, how much almost counseling do you do as a head coach to make sure everybody, parents and all that, know what the plan is for their child?
1: Yeah, I think I don't think I'm alone with this, and my colleagues across the country, just as university football coaches, you got to preach a little bit of patience. I mean, we're recruiting 18-year-old young men, an 18-year-old and a 21-year-old are two different humans. and, you know, they've got to have some patience with the process and the strength conditioning aspect and just adapting to the speed and of the game. So it's not always easy, but at the end of it, I think those that do have, trust us and trust the process and also, trust in the strength conditioning and have some patience with it, they bear, a lot of fruit at the end of their careers. And I think that just bears, which is the guys that you mentioned. I mean, the Seth Hundebys and the Riker Franks, those guys, they hit their peaks when they're in their fourth and fifth year, and that's what we want out of these other guys that we've got.
0: How happy were you with what you saw last week in the exhibition game against Alberta?
1: You know, I, as a head coach, I was happiest about, we didn't have any too many men on the field penalties. We didn't have any pre-snap, like many procedural type movements and plays like that. We had one when we only had 11 people on, I want to say. So things like that was really good, because that means the coaches are communicating, the players are locked in and dialed in on that. There's going to be mistakes. There always is. But I thought we moved the ball. And we on offense, and also our special teams operated efficiently. We kicked the ball. We made kicks when we need to make kicks. And then defensively, we had a couple red zone stops where our defense stood up and made those plays. So those are always positive things that you definitely want to build on.
0: Well, when you go into this season, knowing the transition that was being made with some of those leaders, do you bring in the leadership group again when it's a different and like, what are those meetings like with your core, you know, 8-9 guys to go, okay, it's over to you? And what are those meetings like? And what are you seeing from those leaders every day when you're not in the room? What are you hearing about, you know, making sure those leaders have taken control a little bit and make sure the Husky way doesn't drop at all?
1: Yeah, well, there's a lot of trust with it. And that's one thing that we preach around here with our program. Is just that, and I know that those guys are doing all the right things. I name them early. I've always said it's one of the most stressful parts of my job, I think, is making sure the leadership group is the right people. Because if you get that wrong, you're not going to win. You're not going to win, and you can kind of lose your way when you talk about the culture and things like that. So I think we've got a great group of guys. I name them early in January as we turn the page and give those guys, you know, 8-9 months to be able to kind of find their footing with the group as we go into the season. And it is important. I mean, that culture aspect is huge, and there's a lot of ways to win football games. There's a lot of ways to lose them. But if you don't have a good culture, you're not going to win more football games. You're not going to win as many football games as you should. And I think that's really important to us.
0: Okay, Scott, I have a question for you.
1: Amen.
0: Did you guys not do the coaches poll this year? Did you reject answering the question? I haven't seen it released yet.
1: I did it. I sent it in. I don't know if they've released it or not. Yeah, I sent mine in.
0: Maybe that'll come later in the week.
1: Yeah.
0: Usually that's great fodder for our interview before the season.
1: Yeah, who knows? I mean, you could take it for what it's worth and my opinion on all that stuff. Like,
0: I know you hate doing it.
1: Yeah. We've been last. We've been first. I mean, it's good talking points. At the end of the day, the beauty of sport is that it's played on the field, the court, the surface, the ice, and that's where it is truly defined.
0: Of course, a little bit of a construction zone around Griffith Stadium, but how excited are you about the future on what's being made of the clubhouse and the improvements around Griffith?
1: Oh, man, it's crazy. It's huge. I mean, just the initial, I mean, obviously, Ron and Jane Graham and what they've done and transformed our program and another massive donation, and then our alumni also kicking in on top of that. We sit here and we watch it daily. It's going to be a state-of-the-art facility, with everything that we need, as a program. And it absolutely sets the bar for college football in this country without a doubt. It's crazy to think of, what will be in 8-9 months.
0: How important are facilities, when it comes to recruiting for a program like the Huskies?
1: Yeah, I think at the end of it, I mean, for us selfishly, we just want to keep all the guys around. We want to have them to have a home. I mean, when I was here at university, we just didn't really have a home in the winter. And you want to be able to do all the academic and have the study halls and as well as the weightlifting and just team and just being able to have a place for these guys to go, with all the nutrition and all the different aspects of it. So it is huge. I think that, young men in Canada, when they're looking at football programs, I think for sure they want to win. Coaching facilities, I think that's all part of it. Education system, obviously you're going to get a good education in Canada, but those that you control a little bit of those facilities, those coaching staffs and those cultures. And I think that ends up being a driver for young men. At the end of it, people love a winner. I mean, just look at the Edmonton Elks this year, right? Like, I mean, and what, how it's changed the city. And when you go from winning to losing, people love backing that and they want to be a part of that. And we're just trying to create a positive atmosphere for our young men and on our football team.
0: Yeah. The team building, the season's pretty short in U sports. You got the fall, and then how big will that be for team building in the winter semester? there's no football being played in February.
1: Yeah. You're right. The competitive season is short. But our time with them is long. So that off season becomes huge, again, in transforming, their bodies and also working on the academic part of it, and also just becoming a team trying to teach them, how to be good young men too. And, hold open a door, be nice, pushing your chair, doing all those kind of things too. That's a constant process in and of itself.
0: Well, Scott, we'll leave it there. Thank you so much for your time this afternoon. And, we always are cheering for the Saskatchewan side when you head to Winnipeg. So have fun in Winnipeg this weekend.
1: We will do our part. I appreciate it. Thanks for all the support, Jamie. Really do appreciate it.
0: That is Scott Flory, the head coach of the University of Saskatchewan Huskies. The season starts this weekend in Winnipeg for the Huskies homecoming next Friday against Calgary at Griffiths. Coming up next. Oh, yeah, we're reliving Labor Day memories with the Riders and Bombers. So two of my favorite memories from the Labor Day Classic happened on September the 1st. We'll remember those next on 980 CJME and 650 CKOM.
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0: On this day, Labor Day classic history is what we're doing this week. Let's go back September the 1st. I was there. Some third string quarterback for the Saskatchewan Rough Riders.
1: Butler now the quarterback. Oh, he's going to see. He's open. Sawaki Butler. Touchdown, Rider. His third rushing touchdown of the game, and the fans are loving it.
0: Rocky Butler game against the Winnipeg Blue Bombers, September the 1st, 2002, as he ran for three touchdowns to win the Labor Day Classic. And that's why Rocky Butler lives in Riders lore. And now we'll circle back 7 years ago today, September the 1st, Labor Day Classic, the Riders and the Bombers.
2: Lucky White hit in the end zone if Lowther misses. And Brett Lowther doesn't do that. It's a walk-off game winner for Brett Lowther and the Saskatchewan Roughriders.
0: And remember what Brett Lowther did after kicking that field goal? He and John Ryan took off to Pill Country. That was 7 years ago today, September the 1st, with a walk-off, the Pilsner plunge, and then the whole team kind of ran up into Pill Country. And there was a little discussion. Would they get fined for that? I think the rule came in place after that, that players are not supposed to go in where the fans are. But they were just having some fun. They were partying as another Labor Day classic. This day, 2002, Rocky Butler, three touchdown game as the third stringer came in and made a name for himself. And then the walk-off Brett Lowther field goal is 7 years ago today as we're reliving Labor Day memories this week. Time now for the Green Zone 1 Minute Drill, the latest in sports. CFL, Jason Moss and Danny Machocha get 2-year extensions with the Montreal Alouettes, but more attention being paid to their quarterback. Davis Alexander did not participate that much at practice, though he says he'll be good to go Friday against the BC Lions. As for the Lions, running back Xander Horvath was the top player of the week. 4 touchdowns for Horvath last week against Ottawa. Winnipeg quarterback Zach Caloros, number 2, and Rider receiver Keyshawn Johnson, the third star of the week in the Canadian Football League. The Toronto Blue Jays begin a crucial set against the Cleveland Guardians. That starts at 4:40 is first pitch. They push Spencer Arrighetti. He'll likely be second or third in the rotation today. Spencer Miles will be the starter today. And Cranky Sports and Entertainment are buying yet another sporting franchise. They own Arsenal and the Avalanche and the Nuggets and the Rams of the NFL. Now they are buying the LA Angels of Major League Baseball for a historic $4 billion purchase, the biggest deal to buy an MLB team in history. Coming up next, in the next hour, Bobby Jurison's going to be here on 980 CJME and 650 CKOM.
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3: 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A

0: It's a 301. I'm Justin Blackwell. An honor for one of the best NHL players from Regina. The Prime Minister is fed up with the ramped-up trade rhetoric.
1: Stop throwing shade. Stop trying to be tough.
0: And the Queen of Country's legacy is still going strong in Saskatchewan. Right now in Saskatoon and Regina, mainly sunny and 23 degrees. Well, he was one of the best NHL players to ever come out of Regina.
2: There's Getzlaff. There's the hat trick.
0: And now Ryan Getzlaff will be honored by the team. He only played for the Anaheim Ducks. The team is retiring his number 15 this season. That will happen January 30th. Getzlaff just got the phone call.
3: I'm extremely grateful and look forward to it. That's awesome, guys. Thank you.
0: Getzlaff will have his jersey hung alongside Timu Solani, Paul Kariya, and Scott Niedermayer. The latest now in our continuing coverage of the trade war, and with it escalating between Canada and the United States, Prime Minister Mark Carney has a message today for the Americans.
1: When the Americans stop doing memes, stop throwing shade, stop trying to be tough, and start being serious about having those discussions, we can have those discussions.
0: Trump last month hit Canada with 50% tariffs on a number of goods. Canada is set to respond with its own set of retaliatory duties next week. Now, Ontario Premier Doug Ford has suggested placing counter tariffs on resources like potash and oil. But as Premier Scott Moe has said, that's off limits. Former Premier Brad Wall is echoing those words on the Evan Bray Show today. He says most of the oil that goes from Western Canada into Ontario comes through a U.S. pipeline.
4: Sort of like shooting yourself in the foot if you're the Ontario Premier, because you've just increased the price of your own oil that's coming through that pipeline out of the U.S.
0: Wall says these types of comments hurt Canada more than they help. Now, the Prime Minister is also angry today over a controversial post about a Canadian cadet program. U.S. Defense Secretary Pete Hegseth captioned a photo of two young women in uniform. This is real, with a Canadian flag emoji.
1: It's beneath their office.
0: It has triggered a massive backlash online, with some calling it an attempt to belittle both Canada's military and the appearance of some women in the program. Well, three federal by-elections yesterday, three wins for the Liberals. They easily won all three, holding on to the ridings in Vancouver and Toronto as predicted, and picking up a seat the Conservatives held in Quebec. Now, the Prime Minister also spoke about the results, saying Canadians believe in the Liberals' plan.
1: And I think that's because Canadians are united and Canadians are ready. We've been buying Canadian, we've been visiting Canada, we've been reinforcing our strength here at home, and diversifying our partnerships abroad.
0: There are six more by-elections slated to take place in the coming months, which will mean more tests for all the parties. The tents once again fill a park in Regina's heritage neighborhood, but it's being dealt with using a new approach. Police Chief Lori Lee Davies tells the Evan Bray Show she would very much like the encampment in Core Community Park gone by winter.
5: Fires are a huge concern, and obviously that can lead to loss of life. So, you know, if we can get people into permanent supportive housing, that is always the end goal. And if that were to happen next week, that would be even better.
0: Well, she explains the city's new approach is to deal with each individual, helping them get the services they need, such as treatment or housing. Rescue efforts in Nepal are being hamstrung by muddy conditions. The families of those who are still missing are still holding on to hope that their loved ones will be saved. More than 1,000 people are confirmed dead now, and nearly 4,500 are missing. Tiger Woods is heading back to court. He is scheduled to appear tomorrow for what's known as a change of plea hearing. It's been 5 months since the golfer started recovery treatment after a rollover that led to charges of driving under the influence. He originally pleaded not guilty. Now it's unclear how Woods may change his plea or if he has reached a plea deal with prosecutors. And while the Queen of Country may be gone, her legacy is standing strong in Saskatchewan.
6: Working out to
0: There are currently 20 Dolly Parton Imagination Libraries in our province, gifting close to 3,000 children with free books. Kara Thorpe is with the Imagination Library in Prince Albert, and she says the program was created for one purpose.
7: She truly believed that early access to books and early access to literacy is one way of making a major impact on things like literacy levels and poverty.
0: This year alone, over 22,000 books have been mailed in Saskatchewan. It's 3:05. Taking a look at the markets, same as yesterday, stocks down, oil up thanks to the U.S.-Iran war. The TSX down 445 points at close, 35,826. The Dow down 419 points, 52,767. The Canadian dollar dropping 16 one-hundredths of a cent to 71.96 cents U.S. And oil up $4.46 at $90.22 U.S. a barrel. Turning to weather, a warm start to September for Saskatoon and central Saskatchewan. A few clouds tonight, a low of 11, and then mainly sunny tomorrow and a high of 25 degrees. For Regina and southern Saskatchewan, a few clouds tonight, low of 12, mainly sunny tomorrow and a high of 26. So right now in Saskatoon, we have a mainly sunny sky, a wind out of the south at 10, 23 degrees, mainly sunny in Regina, barely a breeze coming out of the north at 2. Also, 23 degrees. 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It's 3:07. I'm Justin Blackwell.
8: 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The Green Zone. Starring Jamie Nye. Informed, connected, opinionated. 3,

0: Jamie and I with you in the Green Zone on this Tuesday as we get set for the Labor Day Classic. Yes, it's a sold-out crowd for Sunday with the Riders and the Winnipeg Blue Bombers, and it's a pleasure to have the great Bobby Jurison joining us here on the Green Zone this afternoon. Bobby J., how's it going?
1: Oh, loving life and living large.
0: As always, Bob, you've been a topic of conversation. I don't know if you know this. Did someone send you a pic of the coach, Corey Mace, wearing your jersey last week at practice?
1: Larry Mueller sent me a picture of that, and I'm going, holy crap, that's pretty neat.
0: Yeah, he said he purchased it this offseason and had to throw it on. And then, Bobby, last week ahead of the Toronto game, Isaac Darkangelo joined us, who you coached a little bit at Northern Michigan, of course, linebacker for the Toronto Argonauts. And it was, he said you wore the Rising Sun bandana at practices. Is that true?
1: I'd break it out once in a while for the boys because they go, Coach, you got to wear it once in a while. I said, okay, I'll throw it on. Every once in a while when they were a little down in the dumps and need a little pick-me-up, I'd throw that bandana on and get the boys going.
0: Bobby Jurison with us here on the Green Zone. When you think of Labor Day, Bobby, what do you remember about those rivalry games? Because sometimes Winnipeg would be in the dumps, the Riders would be in the dumps, but throw the records out on Labor Day, Bobby.
1: Oh, boy, on Labor Day, I tell you what, you know you're going to play in front of a full house, first of all. And then you know you're going to play them next weekend. So there's a bunch of carryover, and there's a little bit of animosity that gets built up when we're at Taylor Field, and we got to go to their place. And it didn't matter what our record was. That game was going to be a bloodbath. And, boy, I tell you what, it was a blast to play in when the fans are going crazy. And that was at old Taylor Field. And, dang, it was something to always look forward to.
0: I'm wondering, do you have any favorite moments, memories from back in the Labor Day Classics, battling the Wallabies, et cetera?
1: Oh, the Chris Wallabies, the Nick Benjamin, the Lyle Bauer. Playing against Chris Wallaby was always a fun thing to do because, you know, you're talking about a large human. He's 6'7", he was 330 pounds, and just a freaking beast. And boy, I tell you what, I have my hands full with that big boy now. Yeah. And then you throw in the rest of the old line, and those old, they were all old, right? They were a good unit together, and it did make you play a lot better, I'll tell you that.
0: I'm looking back at some of these scores, like 55-11, 56-23, 42-31, 56-4. The Riders put up some points against the Bombers in these Labor Day games.
1: Well, yeah, but like I said, and then we had to go to their place, and then I'll tell you what, check the back end of those scores when we went to Winnipeg then.

0: the fans surround our table and want his autograph and want his picture. How much does that mean to you, Bobby, and how much you meant to Rider Nation?
1: Well, I tell you what, there's no better feeling than walking in the Taylor Field on Labor Day weekend, I'd always be the first guy in the locker room because it was like Christmas. I get Christmas 18 times a year. And it was like Christmas Day going in because you know it was going to be packed. You know the fans were going to be having a heck of a time in the stands, and it was going to be loud, and it was going to be crazy, and oh, my God. It was an experience bar none. It's just like playing in the Grey Cup. Hurt you're playing the same thing in the Grey Cup.
0: You got in a big one of those in 1989 with the Hamilton Tiger Cats. Nothing bigger than that one. Hey, Bobby?
1: Oh, boy, that right there, the defenses may as well have stayed home that day, 43-40. She wasn't a defensive battle by any means. It was fun to watch the two quarterbacks have the duel that they had that day, and just fortunate that we were able to keep her end up on the winning end of the stick on that day.
0: Yeah, just keep them within 41. You're good with Ken Austin and company that day, thankfully.
1: Oh, yeah, Ken Austin and Mark Guy and Don Narcisse and, oh, my God. They put on a show, and Duke Ellington and our offensive line played great. And oh God, they did a hell of a job. It was a total team effort, a total team win. And then Ridgeway put the cap on her, and the rest is history.
0: And the party was on for the Saskatchewan Roughriders here in 1989. But okay, so later this week, Chris Walby is joining us here on the Green Zone. He talked, I think he was on with us last year, and he brought you up, Bobby Jurison, because back in the day, there was All-Star Games and events. Do you know what story I'm about to ask you about? He said it was, he wants to claim it was like 1 a.m. or something, and Bobby Jurison comes knocking on his hotel room door. You wanted to do one-on-ones in the hallway with Chris Walby.
1: Oh, yeah, we went out and had a few sociable pops, and it was the last All-Star game that we ever played in, because they stopped doing it because they used to take us out of training camp to go there to get ready for the All-Star game. So that's the last year that took place was that year. And then I said, yeah, I banged on his door. I said, I can't wait till the season to kick your ass. Let's go right now. Oh, of course. Had a little bit of, you know, liquid courage in me, and I was just feeling pretty chipper at the time. And he came out and just put his hand on top of, because he could rest his arm on top of my head standing straight up. Because I'm 5 foot nothing, right? I'm 5'11". He's 6'7", and he could just, you know, Bobby, really? Come on. Oh God!
0: I can only imagine, like, a family coming, checking in late, turning the corner on the hallway, and seeing Bobby Jurison and Chris Walby doing one-on-ones at a hotel.
1: Oh, God, that would have been something. Scared the kid for life. Oh, my God. What is that giant doing to that midget over there? I don't know.
0: But the rivalry of these two teams, that as much as the hate, that's also a sign of respect, isn't it? That you had for him, and he probably had for you.
1: Well, when you got eight teams in the league, you got to have respect. You know what I mean? Because you can't give cheap shots, because we play each other sometimes four times a year. Okay, so through a guy's career, I played guys like Chris Walby 30 times. 30 times. So, I mean, it's to say you played against an offensive tackle 30 times. Anybody in the NFL, can they say they played against an offensive tackle 30 times? No, they can't. So there's not much that Chris Walby didn't know that I did, and there's nothing that Chris Walby could do that I didn't know what he did. So it was just a matter of wills and see who had the most in them that day, and may the best man win.
0: Oh, yeah. The classics. It wasn't only Walby either. So many great battles of the defensive linemen and the O-linemen way back in the day, as we talked to Bobby Jurison here on the Green Zone. Whenever we have Bobby Jurison on, people want to share stories. Dean just texted this one in, Bobby. He says, remind him about the time it was his Plaza of Honor induction, and I told him I caught the ball that he

0: got an interception. He threw it into the crowd. I caught it. He wanted it back because it cost you money. You got fined for that?
1: Oh, we got fined.
0: Yeah.
1: Every time you put a ball in the stands, you had to pay the fine.
0: What was the fine? Like $50? $100?
1: No, I think it was like $300 to $500, something like that. I told the wife, I'm going to throw it in the stands. I go, don't. She goes, don't you dare. We can't afford you to throw a ball in the stands for $500. And I said, oh. When a guy gets caught in the heat of the moment, he just says, things happen.
0: But, Bob, what do you remember about the touchdown catch in B.C.?
1: Oh, God. That was one of them. The first one that I got was in Saskatchewan, and it was from Tommy Burgess. And it was, I was surprised. I mean, I can't believe that they would throw it to me, first of all. And I can't believe that I caught it, second of all. Everything's fine and dandy in the game. I mean, in practice, when you can catch it, game time's a little different thing.
0: Well, Isaac Darkangelo told us he used to show a little bit of Bobby Jurison film at Northern Michigan. Did you show that?
1: No, I didn't show him that one. I would just show him some of the highlights of the sacks and this and that, just to show the pass rush technique. But yeah, Darkangelo, he was a good football player here. He's a great guy too.
0: Bobby Jurison. Nice. Yeah.
1: I lived vicariously through him because I had him for a couple of years here at Northern. So I just got, matter of fact, I texted him today. I said, how's he going up there? And they took a loss to you guys, last week?
0: Yep. It was, went down to the wire, 28-24 win for the Riders, and a two-game losing streak. But Bobby, before we let you go, how much do you kind of keep your eye open for Rough Rider news, especially after that Grey Cup championship last year?
1: Well, I tell you what makes it even more special because it's Mark Mueller.
0: Yeah.
1: Mark Mueller's my son Dylan's best friend when we lived up in Saskatchewan, and we got to get up there to see Mark coach a game or two and to see how things are going up there because they were buddies, thick as thieves.
0: Yeah,
1: and so happy and so proud for him and the Mueller family and of course Ronnie Lancaster's grandson. I mean, come on, does it get any better than that?
0: Yeah, and thankfully he didn't learn any coaching tips from his dad.
1: Holy crap!
0: Oh, Larry, Larry's gonna. I'm gonna hear about that one from Larry, Bobby. But thank you so much for joining us. It's always great to reminisce with a lot of people's favorite Rough Rider, Bobby J. But hope you're doing well, Bobby, and thanks for doing this today.
1: Not a problem. And good luck, Riders. And I tell you what, tell Rider Nation, get them pumped up. I want to hear them from here.
0: Will do. That is Bobby Jurison here on the Green Zone, a Rider legend, getting ready for the Labor Day Classic. One of my favorites. The Rising Sun bandana, all those sacks. He'd be top three player all time in my favorite. Donnie Narciso, Narco would be up there too. Hey, that 89 team, that's when I fell in love with the Canadian Football League. Doesn't get much better than that crew. Now, this is the Green Zone on 980 CJME and 650 CKOM.
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0: I hope you enjoyed that conversation with Bobby Jurison as much as I did. As someone said, we need to get Bobby J up here for a game. Few players bled green as much as he did, and it's evident with his voice how much he still loves Saskatchewan. As much as Rider Nation still loves him right back is the great Bobby Jurison. I'm sure we can make that happen. But I wasn't even thinking of the connection with he and Mark Mueller. Like Mueller would have been around with Larry, who was with the organization, and Bobby J's son around that same age. Mm-hmm. Well, football is family, and it is a small world. Like, we were talking to Isaac D'Arcangelo. He's like, Bobby Jurison coached me in Northern Michigan. You just have all those little ties and connections in the football world. Can't wait for the Labor Day Classic this coming Sunday. It is sold out Mosaic Stadium, and it's going to be packed to the gills Saturday night in Regina. It feels like a mini Grey Cup festival the Saturday night before the Labor Day Classic in Regina. And then tailgating, new this year, that should be a party outside Mosaic. Of course, it starts at noon ahead of the 5 o'clock kickoff, the Green Zone pregame show at 3. Time now for the Green Zone 1 Minute Drill, the latest in sports. The Toronto Blue Jays begin a crucial set in Cleveland. The game starts in just over an hour. Spencer Miles is getting the start. They'll move Spencer Arrighetti back in the rotation, as it will be a bullpen game for the Blue Jays today. The Montreal Alouettes didn't see much of Davis Alexander at practice. He did take a couple of reps with the first team offense. He was asked if he's thinking of resting this week. Absolutely not. Not a chance. Davis Alexander says he'll be good to go Friday against the Lions. Also in Montreal, they extended the contracts of general manager Danny Maciocia and head coach Jason Moss for 2 more years. And BC Lions running back Xander Horvath, the top player of the week in the Canadian Football League. Winnipeg quarterback Zach Collaros, number 2. And Rider receiver Keyshawn Johnson's 145 yards and a touchdown and 10 receptions, number 3. Coming up next here on the Green Zone, we're going to ask you about this next stretch of games for the Riders. Keith from Saskatoon made a prediction I was rather shocked at on the post-game show. You'll hear it next on 980 CJME and 650 CKOM.
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0: It's 3:30. I'm Justin Blackwell. A former NHL player from Regina just got a call he'll never forget.
7: We want this season to retire your jersey and hang it from the rafters.
8: Oh, awesome. Well, thank you, guys. I appreciate it very much. That's a tremendous honor.
0: We are learning this afternoon that the Anaheim Ducks are retiring Ryan Getzlaf's number 15. That will happen this upcoming season. It's believed this is the first Regina-born player to have his number retired. Now, the ramped-up trade rhetoric is starting to irk Prime Minister Mark Carney. It is the latest development in our coverage of the trade war.
9: Stomp. Throwing shade. Stop trying to be tough.
0: That's his message today to President Trump. Well, Trump last month hit Canada with 50% tariffs on a number of goods. Canada is set to respond with its own set of retaliatory duties next week. And Carney is also not happy about a social media post by Defense Secretary Pete Hegseth about a Canadian cadet program. He posted a photo from the Cadet Training Center in Vernon, B.C., showing two young women in uniform with the caption, "This is real." The Prime Minister says, quote, "It is beneath their office." And long after her death, Dolly Parton still has a long-standing impact on the prairies, and not just because of her music. There are 20 Dolly Parton Imagination Libraries in Saskatchewan, and altogether they are giving close to 3,000 kids access to free books. Kara Thorpe is with the Imagination Library in Prince Albert and says the program is a no-brainer, especially for families struggling to find extra money for education.
10: We're in a space of time where money's tight, and so if we can provide that, and it can be supported by somebody who really just wants to help.
0: Over 60,000 books are mailed monthly in Canada. Turning to weather for Saskatoon and central Saskatchewan, a nice start to September. A few clouds tonight, low of 11, mainly sunny for tomorrow, and a high of 25. For Regina and southern Saskatchewan, a few clouds tonight, low of 12, mainly sunny for tomorrow, and a high of 26. Right now in Saskatoon, we have a mainly sunny sky, a wind out of the southwest at 8, 24 degrees, mainly sunny in Regina, a slight breeze out of the southwest at 4, also 24 degrees. It's 3:33. I'm Justin Blackwell. Now the real Ag Minute with Sean Haney.
11: As Canada and the U.S. navigate a high-stakes trade standoff following the collapse of talks in Washington, trade experts are warning that escalating the dispute carries significant economic risks. While rhetoric from some provincial leaders includes calls to cut off critical minerals or levy export taxes on natural resources, trade economists emphasize that Canada's latest $27.6 billion counter-tariff package is strictly defensive. Designed to match U.S. duties dollar for dollar on September 8th, these measures aim to protect domestic industries and encourage supply chains to pivot away from American imports. Attempting to weaponize vital prairie exports like crude oil and potash would carry massive risks of immediate retaliation from Washington, a fight Canada cannot easily win given the asymmetric nature of cross-border trade. For Western Canadian agriculture and energy, maintaining a targeted defensive posture remains the safest route to protect domestic businesses until cooler heads return to the bargaining table. I'm Sean Haney.
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0: local hockey player got some good news recently. Ryan Getzlaff got the call from the owners of the Anaheim Ducks to tell him that his number 15 jersey would be lifted to the rafters this season, as he will be the fourth number retired for the Anaheim Ducks. Of course, the captain of the Ducks for 12 seasons of his 17, Stanley Cup champion in 2007, the leader when it comes to all-time games played in Ducks history, the leader all-time in assists, points, fourth in goals, also most games played as a Duck in the Stanley Cup playoffs with goals, assists, and points. Number 15 going to the rafters. We were doing a little research. We're trying to figure this out. And maybe you can correct us. But the crack research department in the CJME CKOM newsroom, it was myself, Jeff Smith, and Andrew Shepard. We're looking at the retired jerseys across the National Hockey League. And we believe Ryan is the first Regina-born hockey player to have his number officially retired in NHL history. Now, not Saskatchewan. Floral Saskatchewan's Gordie Howe. Foam Lake, Bernie Federko. Kelvington, Saskatchewan, Wendell Clark. You go around. You get Johnny Bauer. Red Berenson and Doug Wickenheiser have their numbers honored, but not officially retired by the St. Louis Blues. Although the number 14 Wickenheiser, it was honored in 1999, but hasn't been given out since 2002, I believe was the last player to wear number 14 for the St. Louis Blues. But it's not officially retired. It's an honored number. But officially retired, it might be number one, is Ryan Getzlaff, the first Regina-born hockey player. So congratulations to Ryan. That ceremony will be in January, January 30th, 2 days before the jersey retirement. Ryan Getzlaff will be in Anaheim with his 2007 Stanley Cup champion teammates as they're honoring the 20th anniversary of that Stanley Cup championship team on January the 28th. Anaheim in January is not a bad time, just saying, if you're a hockey fan and a fan of Ryan Getzlaff and a fan of the Ducks. It could be a cool event to attend in California around that time of year. As we continue here on the Green Zone, we're going to open up the fan line, 1-877-332-8255. Always appreciate the calls here on the Green Zone. But I'm going to go back to the post-game show after the win over the Argos. And Keith called up, season ticket holder for years, generations. He calls up on his way back to Saskatoon, and he said this on the postgame show.
1: But maybe I'm a bit of a pessimist right now. I see this current lineup, although I love its heart, I see this current lineup going old for September. I cannot see us Winnipeg back at BC. Again, I think what's really a struggle right now is Harris is feeling the loss of Emelis and KSB, especially when we get down close into the red zone.
0: So Keith, and Keith, by the way, if you don't know, also runs probability numbers and all that for the Canadian Football League. The probability numbers. So when he talks about some predictability stuff and projection things, I take his word for it. And maybe you think Keith is being pessimistic. 0 for October. They only have three games, or 0 for September. They only have three games in September. They have the Labor Day Classic against the Bombers this Sunday. Then, of course, the Banjo Bowl the following week. Then they have a bye week. And then they play in BC to wrap up their September schedule. And I was thinking about what Keith said. And they go 0 for September, and they're, what, 7-7 with four games left in October? BC would push in front of them. BC likely pushes in front of them in the standings. Who knows what Calgary's doing? And I was coming to think of how important this Sunday's game is You lose to the Bombers. It's going to be hard to beat them in Winnipeg. And going back out to BC with the way the BC Lions have been playing? Is Keith going to be right? 1-877-332-8255 is the fan line. Can you predict the next three games for the Riders in September? Are they going to be 7-7 at the end of the month? I think they're going to be better than that. At 8-6 at least. 1-2 over the next three. Win at home this weekend, lose two on the road. 1-877-332-8255, and who knows what's going to happen if they beat the Bombers and they show well. I might be even confident they could sweep the whole set with the Labor Day Classic and the Banjo Bowl, which I believe they did last season, did they not? 1-877-332-8255. Is Keith onto something? Are you as worried as he is, despite the win against the Toronto Argonauts, that this is going to be an ugly month for Saskatchewan? Give us a call, 1-877-332-8255, here on the Green Zone on 980 CJME and 650 CKOM.
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0: questions coming in on what's going to happen with the Saskatchewan Rough Riders. Tony still believes the Riders will finish second in the West. He thinks they're sweeping the Winnipeg Blue Bombers. He's got full faith that Corey Mace will outcoach Mike O'Shea in this one. BC's the game he's not too sure about later on in the month. Tom says they will go 1-2, but they're going to lose the Labor Day game and then win the rematch of the Banjo Bowl and then lose that game out in BC at the end of September. 1-877-332-8255 is the fan line here on the Green Zone. If you have your prediction on what might happen over the next few weeks, as Keith from Saskatoon called the post-game show predicting an 0-for-3 month of September for the Riders. That would put them up against it in the final four of the season. In October with Calgary, back-to-back Montreal, and then a wrap-up against the Edmonton Elks. There's some broadcasting news to tell you about here on the Green Zone. Names very familiar to you if you watch hockey. Jonas Siegel, who's he's kind of a media gossip writer in Toronto. He says and is reporting that Kevin Bieksa and Elliot Friedman are now free agents, that their contracts ended yesterday, August 31st. Still no word of extensions for those two with Rogers and Sportsnet. We already know Kelly Rudy's contract was not being renewed, so clearly a shift in focus. Now, that's not saying they won't be on Sportsnet, but apparently nothing has been done. Remember Elliot Friedman last week when he was talking about the Cale Makar deal, said, I'm going to go dark here for a while on social media, but here's the news I'm hearing about Cale Makar's extension. So I hope they're back. I like Bieksa. I like Friedman. I like Kelly Rudy. So we'll see what Sportsnet will look like. Or maybe, you know, with Amazon and the other networks, who knows, somebody else might pick up Elliot Friedman and Kevin Bieksa if they're not under contract anymore with Sportsnet. But it's something you, I know, hockey fans will be interested in on who's going to be on your television talking about hockey while you're watching it. It's kind of a pastime in Canada. Some of the biggest personalities weren't hockey players. It was Don Cherry, Ron McLean, Howie Meeker. So there's an update on that. And Tony Romo pleaded no contest. Of course, CBS NFL analyst, former Dallas Cowboy quarterback. This was no contest to charge of operating while intoxicated and has issued a statement. And he's apologized for his actions. And he cites multiple back surgeries that left him in pain. And he started to get a pain medication addiction. And when trying to get off that, he had an over-reliance on alcohol. It is seems like the Tiger Woods excuse for Tony Romo. But these are real things. Athletes and opiates, addictions are real. And he says he's getting the help he needs. He's consulting with a lot of doctors to right his life. And he's hoping to be on CBS soon, although he is on leave from the network as the NFL season is about to begin. Well, right now, the Saskatoon Blades are on the ice in a preseason game against the PA Raiders. But Scott Roblin did a great feature that we'll play for you now on the new man in the crease for the Blades. Of course, Evan Gardner departs for the pro ranks, and the Blades had a spot open for a new goaltender. And here is Green Zone Saskatoon sports reporter Scott Roblin introducing us to a new towering figure in the crease for the Blades, who might, just might, become a fan favorite.
1: I love Saskatoon. Love this place.
2: In just his first few weeks since arriving in Canada, Martin Pisohalavets feels right at home. After dominating U-20 play in his native Czechia, the towering 6'6" netminder is ready to make the jump to the Western Hockey League and the Saskatoon Blades.
1: It's an honor to be in this place. definitely a new experience, right? I wanted something different. I would say like Czechia wasn't enough, but like needed something different, needed to learn a little of the North American hockey.
2: Leeds president and general manager Colin Priestner says it took nearly 2 years to get Piso Hlavits over to the WHL and can't wait for fans to see not only his play between the pipes, but a one-of-a-kind personality.
3: He's already endeared himself to the entire organization. It's taken him all of 5 minutes. I knew when he had charmed the customs agent when he didn't have his proper forms on him, and she somehow was just like on FaceTime with him, FaceTiming me at 11 at night. I was like, this kid's got something special to him. The customs agents aren't usually the warm and fuzziest people in the world when it comes to that stuff. So yeah, he's pretty special, and I think what he can do in the net is pretty special too.
2: Blades forward Cooper Williams says the team has fully embraced their new starting goaltender.
4: Great when we drafted him, we kind of connected. I was texting with him a lot throughout the summer before he came up here. So, I mean, I was kind of friends with him before he got here, but yeah, when he got here, he's awesome. He's already close with a bunch of us already. He's a really easy guy to talk to, and he's pretty funny.
2: And in a very short time, he's become a bit of a social media star in Saskatoon.
4: How do you pronounce your full name, actually? Because I have no idea how to say it.
1: Martin Psoholovic.
4: Not even going to try it. Martin
1: We'll work on that.
2: This season, the 18-year-old says he wants to embrace not only a new country, but a new fan base in Blade City.
1: I don't mind it. The support that the fans gave you, need to give it back a little. I love the fans that I've met already, so excited.
2: A second-round pick of the Philadelphia Flyers, Piso Hlavits will be the first European goalie for the Blades in over a decade, and will have to follow up three-year star Evan Gardner, who has graduated to the pros. Though head coach Dan DeSilva feels they have the right man for the job.
5: We're obviously very fortunate to have a goalie like that coming into Phil Evans' shoes, which is not going to be easy. But, yeah, Martin's is proven, and I'm sure the Blades fans will be happy to have him replacing guards.
2: Already telling management to give him as many starts as possible, it's a new chapter in Saskatoon, which Piso Hlavits is ready to begin.
1: I did some hard work in the summer, and I'm prepared. It's going to be tough to fill Evan Gardner's shoes, but like, we'll see. I think I'm ready.
2: From SaskTel Center in Saskatoon, I'm Scott Roblin.
0: And that is where he is right now, as the Blades and the Raiders are playing the first preseason game with younger rosters on the ice. It is 4-3 Blades midway through the third period on that one. As WHL preseason hockey underway, the Regina Pats we'll be hosting the Swift Current Broncos tonight. That is a rookie game this evening. And then tomorrow it's the Moose Jaw Warriors taking on the Regina Pats on a Wednesday night at the Brandt Center. And then Friday they'll be in Brandon. Saskatoon's on the road in Swift Current on Friday, as are the Warriors in PA. So a full run of preseason games going on in the WHL this week. The season starts in 17 days. As for the pronunciation of that young man's name, I'll leave that up to Scott Roblin. I'll just call him Martin, the goaltender of the Saskatoon Blades. Piso Hlavits from the Saskatoon Blades. Young goaltender, look out for. Meanwhile, the latest in sports, Ryan Getzlaf got a call today from the owners of the Anaheim Ducks saying, hey, your number's going up to the rafters. January 30th. Is when the Anaheim Ducks will retire Ryan Getzlaf's number 15. 2 days before that, they're honoring the 2007 Stanley Cup champions on a 20th anniversary night on January 28th. Meanwhile, the Rough Riders, Keyshawn Johnson, the third star of the week in the CFL after a great performance, 10 catches, a touchdown against Toronto. No surprise who number one star is. Xander Horvath scored four touchdowns and almost had 200 yards against Ottawa. Davis Alexander says no worry, he's good to go Friday despite being a limited participant at Alouettes practice today. Coming up next, has Cale Makar changed the financials of the NHL forever? Ryan Boulding, who covers the Avalanche on that huge extension for Makar, next on 980 CJME and 650 CKOM.
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15: CKOM News Time is 4 o'clock. I'm David Curtin. Less than 8 days now before Canada slaps back against the U.S. Ottawa is going to make sure all chiefs within the FSIN get their eyes on an audit of questionable spending, hoping for a response.
16: And what they intend to do...
15: And a Regina Legends jersey is being retired. Right now in Saskatoon, mostly cloudy and 24 degrees. The countdown is on. This is Trade War, the latest developments. It is September 1st. On September 8th, Canada slaps the U.S. with dollar-for-dollar tariffs following the breakdown in talks. And today... Prime Minister Mark Carney is saying more about those collapsed negotiations. Carney says core Canadian industries would have become subsidiaries of their American competitors. Speaking today, Carney maintains the U.S. side asked for too many concessions, something he says is misguided.
17: The United States auto industry is made stronger by the Canadian and the Mexican auto industries. And at a time of big, big change in auto, it's important that we work together.
15: Carney says Canada is willing to get back to the table when the Americans stop with the memes and throwing shade and are ready to have a serious discussion. Former Saskatchewan Premier Brad Wall says using oil or potash as leverage in the trade war would hurt more than just the U.S. Ontario is touting that idea, by the way. Brad Wall says it would hurt Ontario.
18: The oil from Western Canada that Ontario does get, all of it comes through a pipeline that goes first through into the United States.
15: He says it would just increase the price of oil for Canadians out east. Stay with us. We'll continue to bring you any new announcements or breakthroughs in this developing trade story. Indigenous Services Minister Mandy Golmasty says her department is still waiting for a response from the Federation of Sovereign Indigenous Nations. This after Ottawa told the FSIN it had to pay back millions of dollars in highly questionable spending. Golmasty says all of the chiefs within the FSIN are now going to get a look at the audit. She wants their response, too.
16: This is their governance structure. They're there to work for them. Our role is to be sure that the accountability component between community members and leadership is maintained.
15: We know some of those chiefs are very unhappy, like the Saskatoon Tribal Council's Mark Arcand. FSIN Chief Bobby Cameron was asked yesterday when Ottawa could expect his organization's response.
19: We don't know when it's going to be finalized, so that's pretty much all I can say about it.
15: The amount in question, around $28 million. Hey, farmers, good news. For the first time in 6 years, prairie grain is being shipped out of the Port of Churchill in northern Manitoba. About 30,000 metric tons of durum wheat supplied by Regina-based AGT Foods is being shipped to Europe this week. Grain shipments to the port were halted back in 2020 thanks to the COVID pandemic and a failing rail line, which has been mostly repaired. The U.S. war on Iran is once again exploding on both sides. The U.S. is striking targets along the coast of the Strait of Hormuz, hoping to hit military rockets, launchers, or anything that could pose a threat to commercial shipping in the strait. Tehran is firing missiles and drones in response. The man who is leading this six-month war that was supposed to last 1 week is Pete Hegseth. Yeah, the same Pete Hegseth who shared online an image of two young women at a British Columbia cadet training program with the caption, "This is real." People say he's body shaming and targeting kids. Prime Minister Mark Carney, when asked about it, says this.
20: It's beneath their office.
15: He doesn't say it's beneath Pete Hegseth. Instead, he says it's beneath their office. The Pentagon, when asked, says the post speaks for itself. Finance Minister François-Philippe Champagne says the presence of Russia's finance minister at the G20 meeting hosted by the U.S. has made many countries uncomfortable as they support Ukraine in that war.
21: Created a lot of discomfort around the table, not only from Canada, but I would say from a number of colleagues around the table.
15: Donald Trump says his government invited Russia because we like getting along with everybody. An honor for one of the best NHL players from Regina. The Anaheim Ducks are retiring Ryan Getzlaf's number 15. Ducks owners say while no player in club history played more games or scored more points, it's his leadership, championship DNA, and community contributions we will remember most. Getzlaf played his entire 17-year career with the Ducks. While the Queen of Country may be gone, her legacy is standing strong in Saskatchewan. Right now, there are 20 Dolly Parton Imagination Libraries in this province, gifting close to 3,000 children, ages 1 to 6, with free books every month. Kara Thorpe is with the Imagination Library in Prince Albert's.
22: She truly believed that early access to books and early access to literacy is one way of making a major impact on things like literacy levels and poverty.
15: So far this year, more than 22,000 books have been mailed in Saskatchewan. Something new coming to your radio dial. 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
15: CKOM Market Watch for trail appliances, same as yesterday. Stocks up, oil down, thanks to the U.S.-Iran war. The TSX fell 445 points, 35,826. The Dow was down 419 points, 52,767. The Canadian dollar dropped to 16 one-hundredths of a cent, 71.96 cents U.S. Oil up 446 at $90.22 U.S. a barrel. CKOM weather, a few clouds, a low of 11 degrees overnight. Mostly sunny tomorrow, windy in the morning with a high of 25 in the afternoon, and then cloudy and 23 degrees on Thursday. Right now in Saskatoon, it is cloudy. Southwest wind at 8, and our temperature is 24 degrees. CKOM News Time is 4:07. I'm David Curtin, 650 CKOM.
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0: Hope you're having a great Tuesday afternoon as we continue here on the Green Zone. Britton Gray is coming in ahead of the Riders practice week, ahead of the Labor Day Classic against the Winnipeg Blue Bombers on a Sunday. It is a sell. It's been sold out for weeks already ahead of this one. A huge game in the West Division standings with just 7 games left in the CFL regular season. But right now we're going to turn our attention to the National Hockey League as late last week, Cale Makar reset the books when it came to finances in the National Hockey League when he signed the richest deal of all time. Average salary per season, $20.4 million. So Ryan Boulding has the Avalanche covered. NHL.com is where you can find his work. Ryan, thanks for your time.
1: Thanks for having me on, guys.
0: So when you saw, like, I remember when I saw that number on social media, I was like, whoa! What did you think when you saw 20.4 average annual salary for Cale Makar?
1: Yeah, I think we all thought something big was coming down the pipe, but I don't think we knew it would be this big. Like, he's the prototypical defenseman, right? It makes a lot of sense for something like this, but to be the highest paid player in NHL history starting next season, I mean, my God, what does this team do from here to build around this now? That's my first thought.
0: Yeah, because I jumped in and go, okay, what does this mean? What will this mean financially for the Colorado Avalanche when you are paying him that much money? I know the salary cap is going up, but sometimes I see that deal and all of a sudden I have that fear of going, will the depth around him fall apart because they can't spread the wealth, so to speak, but especially when they have Nathan MacKinnon under contract for big money too?
1: Yeah, that's the number one concern. Yesterday at the press conference, there was a lot of talk about the championship window. Cale said, I'm here for the next 9 years. I think that extends the championship window. That's me saying I view this as we're going to be competitive that whole time. Obviously, he's going to say that and has to say that, but yeah, what does this do to the makeup of the team? It makes sense now, what happened with Mikko Rantanen, knowing that we were coming into this contract. Everybody's eyes were on this. But how do you prevent this from becoming a, you know, Jonathan Toews, Patrick Kane situation in Chicago, where these guys, as their contracts went on, became, you know, these huge anchors for the rest of the roster?
0: But Makar is only 27. MacKinnon's 31. By the end of his deal, what is that, in 5 years, he'll still be 36. They are two of the best players in their position in the National Hockey League, but they've only got one. How much pressure are they putting them on themselves to get number two? And what will happen to, you know, the Brock Nelsons and the Nazem Kadris when those types of deals start to come up? Because I know they have a tiny little bit of wiggle room, don't they, Ryan?
1: Yeah, they've got a little bit of wiggle room. You know, not much this year. They're, you know, according to Puckpedia, their current cap space, projected cap space, is the same at $404,000. Around free agency, Joseph reiterated this throughout the draft of free agency, that this year you're going to see some young guys getting a chance to prove their worth in the lineup. I really think he's priming

0: shipped him out to make room, right, for some of your offseason stuff. So now you're looking at Nathan MacKinnon, Marty Natchez, Gabe Landeskog, Arturi Lehkonen, Brock Nelson, top five. Is that enough as it stands today for this team to win another Stanley Cup? And I don't know that it is.
1: But when you add, they're adding $11 million to next year's salary cap. That is a whole other $10 million player. How much work will this organization need to do next offseason to make the numbers add up properly?
0: Yeah, I think, the team is actually in a surprisingly good spot for next season. Right now, UFAs for next season are Arturi Lehkonen and Nick Waugh and Brent Burns and Scott Wedgwood. So out of your starting lineup, that's pretty good to have to recoup or replace those guys. But 2028-29, this team, they're going to have to figure something out. And then when you're in an age like we are here in Colorado, like they have been in Tampa, like they've done in Vegas, where you're stacking, you're all in to win, right? You're taking all your chips, all your pieces, all your draft picks. You're leveraging every asset you have to win now. What does that start to look like down the line? And it starts to get dicey. They locked up Marty Nichols to a long-term deal. They've got Gabe Landeskog for three more years. They've got Kadri for three more years. They've got Jaden Schwartz, who they're bringing in for three more years. But, the pieces around that, are those guys enough to win a Stanley Cup? I don't know. I think there's going to be a lot of pressure on these guys. Cale Makar said yesterday, nobody puts more pressure on him than he does himself year to year already, and he doesn't feel like it's going to be any different. But, if he has a bad year, if this team has a bad postseason, or, if they even didn't make the postseason, there's going to be a lot of talk about that contract.
1: Yeah, it's... Definitely. When you look at $20 million per season for a player, and when Cale makes that decision, a lot of people go, he should have left money on the table. Do you think we're going to see more of this? Because let's be honest, there's only one team that can win a cup every year. So the more money you leave on the table, there's no guarantee you're winning that cup because you left money on the table. I don't want to use the word selfish. That's unfair because you can negotiate whatever the heck you want under your terms. But do you think there's going to be less hometown discounts, so to speak, for the stars of the league like we saw from Connor McDavid 2 years ago?
0: Yeah, I do. I think we're starting to see a real shift here in the league. You're even seeing it up there with Connor Hellebuck asking for a trade. You've got, these prime players taking their future into their own hands. There's not necessarily any more hometown loyalty only goes so far, I guess is what I'm saying. And if you're not going to win or you're not putting your chips in to win, these guys are going to move and do what's best for them. And I think you're going to see it in salary contracts. You talked about McDavid. Nathan MacKinnon took a pretty friendly deal on the last one also. So I do think you're going to start to see some players gearing up to sort of get theirs while they can. And it's interesting, multiple contracts this year have kind of blown the door off of what is the market value? What is the future of contracts in this league with the cap going up? Leo Carlson wasn't really in Anaheim's control on that one, but, big contracts, Macklin Celebrini, big contracts. So I do think you're going to see it. And I think everybody on the front office side, the expectation is, the cap's going up, so the percentage that we've got in one guy or two or three or four guys won't be as high in the next couple of years, and we'll have some room. But, it's a big if.
1: Finally, Ryan, how frustrated is this group? Being one of the best teams in hockey, I know they won a cup in 2022. That's not too long ago, but They've been among the favorites since that time to go, okay, to the Avs, and then they make the conference final last year but get swept by Vegas. Despite the Stanley Cup in 2022, how frustrated are they? They haven't gotten back to the dance since.
0: I think very frustrated. We got to a point last year where even Jared Bednar said, obviously it's cup or bust, and I don't think a lot of people would come out and say that necessarily, but he did, and I think there's some respect to be deserved there where it's

0: it is cup or bust, and everybody's going to look at what the team did last season where they were, like, unstoppable, 90% of the time, unstoppable, and then they ran into a Vegas buzzsaw. So I think they're very disappointed. There were points in the playoffs, there were points in the regular season where we weren't sure here in Denver that there was any team that could really put up a fight. And so credit to Vegas for being able to do that. I thought the team came in real hungry and ready to go last season after losing to Dallas. So I imagine they're going to be on fire this season. There's going to be some time figuring out what is a new roster composition for them, but you got returning pieces. You've got guys who know what it takes to win. You've got some guys who kind of dried up and disappeared in the playoffs who are certainly going to be looking to redeem themselves. So I think this team is going to be really mean and hungry and raring to go. But it is a long season, so how do you keep that up the whole time?
1: And health, right? They were missing Cale McCarr. So you saw how important he was and probably why they paid him $20.4 million on missing him in this playoffs. Ryan, thank you so much for joining us on this Tuesday. Hey, hockey, we're covering regular season games this month. It's September. Here we go.
0: Yeah. Happy hockey season, boys.
1: That is Ryan Boulding out of Colorado, covers the Avs for NHL.com after Cale McCarr news conference yesterday. $20.4 million per season. That deal does kick in next season, not this season. He's only making a measly $9 million per this time around. How he's going to make that work, I just don't know. Jamie and I with you here on the Green Zone. Coming up, Truth or Trash Tuesday. Britton Gray will be in at 5:05 as well. And we had a great conversation with Bobby Jurison today. You'll want to hear that a little bit later on the highlight reel here on the Green Zone in the 5 o'clock hour on 980 CJME and 650 CKOM.
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0: Jamie Knight with you here in the Green Zone on this Tuesday afternoon. WHL, of course, I was mentioning preseason action. There was a matinee already today, the Raiders and the Blades in action. Scott Roblin covering that one. A last-minute comeback for the PA Raiders with a 6-5 win over the Blades, looking at the WHL. Goals with a minute 9 seconds left to tie, and then a goal with 37 seconds left to win it for the PA Raiders in some preseason action. Rookie game tonight between the Broncos and the Regina Pats. Tomorrow, the Moose Jaw Warriors in Regina to begin the Warriors preseason schedule. It is time. Hockey season is here with preseason WHL. The NHL preseason gets going in a few weeks. And then at the end of the month, September 29th, the first pucks will drop on the NHL regular season. As I'll be interested to see, especially the Edmonton Oilers again this year. Connor McDavid's contract kicks in. The negotiation can happen this coming summer on another extension for Connor McDavid. Only gave them 2 years. Mike Babcock enters the room as the head coach. They sign Freddie Anderson to be the goaltender. Is this the year the Edmonton Oilers can get it done? Although the injury to Freddie Anderson already, okay, maybe not. But coming up, Truth or Trash Tuesday here on the Green Zone. Let's get to some CFL news. Davis Alexander limited at practice. Dustin Crum took a majority of the first team reps. Davis Alexander says, don't mind that. He'll be good to go Friday against the BC Lions. Also in Montreal, the head coach and general manager got contract extensions announced today. Danny Maciocia signed through 2031 on a 2-year extension. Jason Moss also got a 2-year extension. He is now signed through 2030 with the Alouettes. Keyshawn Johnson of the Riders, the number 3 star of the week for the CFL. Number 1, there is no question, it was Xander Horvath. 4 touchdowns, almost 200 yards of offense against Ottawa lands him at the top of the list. And also, Ryan Getzlaf got some good news today. The Regina product was told by the owners of the Anaheim Ducks that on January the 30th, his number 15 will be hung in the rafters at the Honda Center in Anaheim as the 4th retired number in Ducks history. Coming up next, we play our favorite Tuesday game, Truth or Trash Tuesday. The topic, Regina-style pizza, with more trash talk coming from the Winnipeg Blue Bombers. 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
6: CKOM News Time is 4:30. I'm David Curtin. With the trade between Canada and the U.S. escalating, Prime Minister Mark Carney has a message today for the Americans.
7: When the Americans stop doing memes, stop throwing shade, stop trying to be tough, and start being serious about having those discussions, we can have those discussions.
6: We're now into countdown mode. Donald Trump last month hit Canada with 50% tariffs on about $28 billion worth of goods. In less than 8 days now, Canada will respond with its own set of retaliatory duties. Ontario Premier Doug Ford is suggesting placing counter tariffs on things like potash and oil. Premier Scott Moe has already said that's off limits. And his former boss, Brad Wall, is echoing those words. He tells Evan Bray most of the oil that goes from Western Canada into Ontario goes through a U.S. pipeline.
8: Sort of like shooting yourself in the foot if you're the Ontario Premier because you've just increased the price of your own oil that's coming through that pipeline out of the U.S.
6: Wall says these types of comments hurt Canada more than they help. Many Saskatchewan brewers and distillers support a 50% levy on American alcohol imports announced by Premier Scott Moe last week. Nine Mile Legacy Brewing's CEO Sean Moen says it's been encouraging to see the steadfast, supportive, and united leadership from provincial and federal governments as Canada navigates this trade volatility. Indigenous Services Minister Mandy Galmasti says she still has not seen a response from the Federation of Saskatchewan Indian Nations. This after an audit and a demand that the FSIN return some $28 million in questionable spending. Galmasti says she's going to make sure all 74 chiefs within the FSIN see the audit so she can get their response.
9: And what they intend to do in that space, that's what I want to respect because this is their governance structure.
6: FSIN Chief Bobby Cameron talking to reporters yesterday.
10: I'm not involved with the intricate details, so all I know is that it's not finalized and complete yet.
6: The FSIN was audited back in March. There's a new checkpoint up north. It's now operating on Highway 955 north of LaLoche. As industrial activity continues to increase in the western Athabasca Basin. Chief Teddy Clark says there are a number of uranium exploration companies working in northern Saskatchewan along with the construction of NextGen Energy's Rook One project. And that means more industrial traffic traveling the 955.
11: And for any trucks that are going north, could be contractors, heavy haulers, and all that stuff would check in with our check stop, give notification of where they're going, what they're doing, and where they're working.
6: Clark says the nation wants to know who is doing what and where, but the checkpoint is also about safety because there are not that many two-way radios up north. Matthew Perry's life is getting the documentary treatment.
12: I'm not great at the advice. Can I interest you in a sarcastic comment?
6: Netflix says the Canadian-American actor will be profiled in a three-part docuseries that will premiere in October. Perry lived in Montreal, Ottawa, and Toronto as a child. He rose to international fame playing goofball Chandler Bing on the hit Friends. CKOM weather, few clouds, a low of 11 degrees tonight. Mostly sunny tomorrow, windy in the morning, and with a high of 25 in the afternoon. And then cloudy and 23 degrees on Thursday. Right now in Saskatoon, it's partly cloudy, a little bit of sun shining through. Southeast wind at 8. Our temperature is 24 degrees. CKOM News Time is 4:34. I'm David Curtin, 6:50, CKOM.
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0: 2 weeks, ladies and gentlemen. 2 weeks. Foo Fighters, Mosaic Stadium. Can't wait. Cannot wait for that show at Mosaic. Jamie and I with you here on the Green Zone. Hope you are having a fantastic Tuesday. And with Tuesday, it is time for Truth or Trash.
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0: Truth or Trash Tuesday here on the Green Zone. And the topic today on Truth or Trash Tuesday is this. Is Regina-style pizza terrible? The Winnipeg Blue Bombers came back again from a trash talk tweet from 3 years ago. And they posted a statement. And they rehashed the Regina-style pizza is terrible. And then they doubled down, saying it's actually worse than we originally thought. So what do you think about the Winnipeg Blue Bombers and their Regina-style pizza is terrible take? 1-877-332-8255 is the fan line here on the Green Zone for Truth or Trash Tuesday. Do you agree? Do you disagree? Because Regina-style pizza is well known. Like, it's almost a global entity now when it comes to people abroad from this region. There are some restaurants, like, they freeze it and ship it and they get orders, and then people come in to visit their parents or otherwise and return home, and guess where they go? I need to go get a pizza. But the Winnipeg Blue Bombers have chosen violence ahead of the Labor Day Classic to dare trash talk, I believe, a Saskatchewan staple, specifically out of Regina. 1-877-332-8255 is the fan line here on the Green Zone. What do you think when it comes to Regina-style pizza? Do you agree with the Winnipeg Blue Bombers or not? It's Truth or Trash Tuesday. Okay. We're also having fun. What would the response be? Like, what is Winnipeg known for? People said mosquitoes, NHL players demanding trades. That's funny, by the way. Not the friendliest city I've ever visited is Winnipeg, Manitoba. And, oh yeah, they're the Slurpee capital of the world. Or maybe they were the Slurpee capital of the world. Because I believe, like, last year, Regina outsold Winnipeg when it came to Slurpees. Okay, when we talk pizza, and especially Regina-style pizza, we go to the expert. We call him Pizza Nick here on the Green Zone. Pizza Nick, you've made a Regina-style pizza a few times in your career, yes?
7: I would say I love the fact that I'm known as Pizza Nick now. That's fantastic. But, yeah, I've made a couple in my day.
0: So, first off, when you see the Bombers double down on their ridiculous trash talk, what do you think when you see Regina-style pizza is terrible or trash from our friends eastward?
7: Trash knows trash, I would say, first off. But secondly, I would say that if it was so bad, how are these businesses around for 50-plus years? Creating a legacy for decades and for generations. So, you know what? It is what it is. I will say this about Winnipeg. What they say about pizza, I will say back to them about their burgers. They're subpar at best. They're known for a burger town. I will say, you know what? No, not even close. They are strictly unseasoned ground beef patties, and I'm not even talking about the good stuff.
0: Yeah. That's what someone said. Salisbury steak is on there. Nick, go take us through the history of Regina style pizza. As you said, these are generations upon generations of Regina-style pizza with these companies and restaurants who have been open for, as you said, like 50-some years. They got to be doing something, right?
7: They've got to be. And that's the thing with the Regina-style pizza. It's always about creating value and creating, you know, food for families that'll feed them. That's, you know, going to be a good bang for their buck. And that's what they always did. They believed on it. It was Saskatchewan values. And, you know, some would argue I may be wrong on this, but I think what it all started with was the Houston Pizza franchise back in 1970. They were the furthest back, one of the first ones to bring this style of pizza to Regina and to the market. And from there have been so many other success stories. You know, there's the Julianas, the Four Seasons, the Copper Kettles, the Houston, the Westerns, Trifons. Oh, my goodness. Like, there's so many of them. And you just can't argue that Regina-style pizza isn't good. It is world-renowned. We literally send pizzas all over the world to people because they want to try it. It's incredible, and I don't care what anybody in Winnipeg says, I will happily take a Winnipeg person out for a fantastic pizza anywhere in one of our fine establishments.
0: And they will like it. I know they will.
7: And they'll love it. Begrudgingly, but they'll love it.
0: I'm just curious, Pizza Nick. What would be the top-selling order for Regina-style pizza when it comes to toppings?
7: You know, the most common one that I would see, like, you'd see pepperoni, mushroom, bacon, but ham and pineapple was consistently ordered, like, from all of them. I would say that in Regina, spinach and feta is a huge one too. A lot of people like the spinach and feta pie. Copper Kettle were the first to bring that one into the market, and it's one of the rising stars. But the most consistent, I would say, pepperoni, ham and pineapple, and cheese. Those are your safe bets.
0: Well, Pizza Nick, we'll leave it there. Thanks for your defense of Regina style pizza.
7: All day, every day, I'll do it. Absolutely.
0: Well, there you go, Pizza Nick here on the Green Zone. He's trash on Winnipeg's ridiculousness of attempted trash talk when it comes to Regina-style pizza. They said it's like three-day-old lasagna put on dough. What are we even doing? And you know full well, when Patty Neufeld and Nick Dembski and the like who have been, well, of course, Patty's from Regina, and Nick Dembski, who played here, you know. They down some Regina-style pizzas, and they're just lying to themselves. I watched it. I know the bum. I remember when the pizzas were brought in for the media. Those bombers were eyeing them up just like the media were. Of course, the Winnipeg media just devoured the Regina-style pizza. 1-877-332-8255. Darren, what do you think, truth or trash, with the bombers saying Regina-style pizza is terrible?
5: Well, I can say that because nobody from Winnipeg is listening, but people that live in Winnipeg are idiots. So that's good. I don't live there, so I can say that. But when we came out for volleyball and my kid was in playing club volleyball, we discovered something called Vern's Pizza in Regina and Saskatoon. And you know what? There's no Winnipeg pizza place that moved out to Saskatchewan, but there's a lot of Vern's Pizzas over there in Winnipeg. And plus with the Slurpee thing, they had to shut down 6 or 7 7-Elevens because they were getting stolen or too much theft.
0: Yep.
5: So Winnipeg will never be Slurpee capital of the Canada or the world ever again.
0: No. Yeah, Regina outsold them on that. And Darren, you're right. Like the expansion of these franchises from the restaurants and the pizzerias in this city have expanded beyond the borders because we know the truth. 1-877-332-8255. Truth or Trash Tuesday. We're getting feedback on we need to bring on Pizza Nick a lot more here on the Green Zone, apparently. And Jason in Saskatoon, you got the explanation on what Regina-style pizza is. It's the thicker crust. It's the toppings upon toppings. You eat two pieces, it's almost a meal on Regina-style pizza. So the Winnipeg Blue Bombers attempting trash talk, thinking they're going to get the better of us and distract us from football with their ridiculousness of takes, but you can defend Regina-style pizza. Glenn, I know you probably had a few in your time. What do you think of your bomber friends?
6: I've had more than a few. By the way, is Pizza Nick Nick from Regent Park?
0: You might be onto something.
8: I thought so. Yeah, and they've got the best pizza in town, in my opinion. But my Bomber friends, when they come to town, we always go out for pizza, and they all, oh my God, we have nothing like this. So it's just absolute trash. The Bombers don't even believe it themselves.
0: I know they don't. I bet you the social media team will be seen at one of the establishments devouring a Regina-style pizza this weekend. I can almost 100%. Guarantee it. They're going to get all liquored up on Saturday, and what are they going to want? They're going to want a nice Regina pie to make sure they're not hungover for the game on Sunday. Okay, Tim, you're from Manitoba and fell in love with Regina-style pizza.
9: You're damn right I did.
0: What is it?
9: I got to agree with Darren, too. The people that live in Winnipeg are idiots. But he's wrong about the burgers. You haven't had a burger until you stopped in Headingley, Manitoba, just outside of Winnipeg, and had a Nick's Inn burger. They are to die for.
0: Well, see, now that you said it, Tim, outside of Winnipeg. See, inside Winnipeg. But he said outside of Winnipeg is where you find the burgers. 1-877-332-8255. I was a bit concerned. There was one thing, and this is a whole other Truth or Trash Tuesday. I was a bit concerned when Nick said one of the most popular pizzas was Hawaiian ham and pineapple. Do we dare get into the pineapple on pizza debate here in the Green Zone? I don't want to divide us too much on this Tuesday. 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
14: Last year's record harvest for some Saskatchewan crops pushed net farm income in the province beyond $5 billion. That represents about 40% of the total farm income in Canada. The one difference between the 2 years in this province was volume. Carryover or grain in the bin at year-end 2025 was $2 billion higher than 2024. I'm Paul Martin.
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0: all in favor have ruled. The Winnipeg Blue Bombers have no idea what they're talking about, but I'll save the last word for Corey. All right? The last word goes to Corey on this debate with the Winnipeg Blue Bombers' attempted trash talk today. Corey from Saskatoon simply says this. Who in their right mind would ever look to Winnipeg for taste? Nailed it, Corey. That is a very, very good point. 1-877-332-8255 as we continue here on the Green Zone. Coming up, Britton Gray is going to be in. We're going to talk a little Rough Rider football as they get going at practice tomorrow and some of the storylines Britton will be looking for as practice opens up and the Riders get set for the Bombers in the Labor Day Classic. But also, Britton and I, you know this about Britton and I, right? We are one of the many who own and operate several fantasy football teams throughout the season. And this year, we are back to help. We want to help you win your league. Unless you are in a league with us, then we don't. Don't take any of our advice. But Britton Gray is going to come up. We're going to talk about kind of the top end of the draft, because there are debates going on with Bijan Robinson in Atlanta, Jahmyr Gibbs in Detroit. What about Jaxon Smith-Njigba, Ja'Marr Chase? Any concern about that knee issue that popped up in training camp as well? Like, who should go fourth or fifth after those four? Who went number one in your league? Have you drafted yet? Who are you thinking about? Let us know. We'll talk a little fantasy football coming up, but of course, Britton will get you set on the Riders and the Labor Day Classic here on a Tuesday on the Green Zone as we get to the one-minute drill. We are through one inning of the Blue Jays and the Guardians. It is 0-0 as the Jays begin a crucial three-game set in Cleveland. The Guardians are the team that holds the final wild card spot in the American League, and the Jays enter this one 1.5 games back of Cleveland. In the CFL, Danny Maciocia and Jason Moss are sticking around Montreal for the long term. They signed two-year extensions. They're already signed through 2028 and 2029, so this extends them to 2030 and 2031 in the case of Danny Maciocia. As for their quarterback, limited at practice today was Davis Alexander. He got nicked against the Bombers, did finish that game, and he says there's no chance he's missing Friday's game against the BC Lions. And Ryan Getzlaf, number 15, will be retired by the Anaheim Ducks January the 30th. Britton Gray's coming up next on 980 CJME and 650 CKOM.
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10: CKOM News time is 5 o'clock. I'm David Curtin. Less than 8 days now before Canada slaps back against the U.S. Ottawa is going to make sure all chiefs within the FSIN gets their eyes on its audit of questionable spending, hoping for a response.
11: And what they intend to do.
10: And a Regina Legends jersey is being retired. Right now in Saskatoon, partly cloudy and 24 degrees. The countdown is on. This is Trade War, the latest in developments. It is September 1st. A week from today, Canada slaps the U.S. with dollar-for-dollar tariffs following the breakdown in talks. And today, Prime Minister Mark Carney is saying more about those collapsed negotiations. Carney says core Canadian industries would have become subsidiaries of their American competitors. Speaking today, Carney maintains the U.S. side asked for too many concessions, something he says is misguided.
12: The United States auto industry is made stronger by the Canadian and the Mexican auto industries. And at a time of big, big change in auto, it's important that we work together.
10: Carney says Canada is willing to get back to the table when the Americans stop with the memes and throwing shade and are ready to have a serious discussion. Former Premier Brad Wall says using oil and potash as leverage in the trade war would hurt more than just the U.S. He says it would hurt Ontario, whose premier is floating the idea.
13: The oil from Western Canada that Ontario does get, all of it comes through a pipeline that goes first into the United States.
10: He says it would just increase the price of oil for Canadians out east. Stay with us. We'll continue to bring you any new announcements or breakthroughs on this developing trade story. Indigenous Services Minister Mandy Golmasty says her department is still waiting for a response from the Federation of Sovereign Indigenous Nations. This after Ottawa told the FSIN it had to pay back millions in highly questionable spending. Golmasty says all of the chiefs within the FSIN are now getting a look at the audit. She wants their response too.
11: This is their governance structure. They're there to work for them. Our role is to be sure that the accountability component between community members and leadership is maintained.
10: Of course, we know some of those chiefs are already very unhappy, like the Saskatoon Tribal Council's Mark Arcand. FSIN Chief Bobby Cameron was asked yesterday when Ottawa could expect his organization's response.
14: We don't know when it's going to be finalized, so that's pretty much all I can say about it.
10: The amount in question is around $28 million. Hey, farmers, good news. For the first time in 6 years, Prairie Grain is being shipped out of the port of Churchill in northern Manitoba. About 30,000 metric tons of durum wheat, supplied by Regina-based AGT Foods, is being shipped to Europe this week, further diversifying Canada's trade. Grain shipments to the port were halted in 2020 thanks to the COVID pandemic and a failing rail line, which has since been mostly repaired. The U.S. war on Iran is once again exploding on both sides. The U.S. is striking targets along the coast of the Strait of Hormuz, trying to hit military rockets, launchers, or anything that could pose a threat to commercial shipping in the strait. Tehran is firing back with missiles and drones in response. The man who was leading this six-month war that was supposed to end in 1 week is Pete Hegseth. The same Pete Hegseth who shared online today an image of two young women at a British Columbia cadet training program with the caption, "This is real." People say he's body shaming and targeting kids. Prime Minister Mark Carney, when asked about it, says this.
12: It's beneath their office.
10: He doesn't say it's beneath Pete Hegseth. He says it's beneath their office. The Pentagon, when asked, says the This post speaks for itself. Finance Minister Francois-Philippe Champagne says the presence of Russia's finance minister at a G20 meeting hosted by the U.S. has made many countries uncomfortable as they support Ukraine in that war.
15: Created a lot of discomfort around the table, not only from Canada, but I would say from a number of colleagues around the table.
10: Donald Trump says his government invited Russia because, quote, we like getting along with everybody. An honor for one of the best NHL players from Regina. The Anaheim Ducks are retiring Ryan Getzlaf's number 15. Ducks owners say while no player in club history played more games or scored more points, it's his leadership, his championship DNA, and community contributions we will remember most. Getzlaf played his entire 17-year career with the Ducks. While the Queen of Country may be gone, her legacy is standing strong in Saskatchewan. Right now, there are 20 Dolly Parton Imagination Libraries in this province, gifting close to 3,000 children ages 1 to 6 with free books every month. Kara Thorpe is with the Imagination Library in Prince Albert's.
16: She truly believed that early access to books and early access to literacy is one way of making a major impact on things like literacy levels and poverty.
10: So far in 2026, more than 22,000 books have been mailed in Saskatchewan. Something new coming to your radio dial. 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
10: CKOM Market Watch, same as yesterday, stocks down, oil up thanks to the U.S.-Iran war. TSX fell 445 points, 35,826. The Dow was down 419 points, 52,767. Oil up 446 at $90.22 U.S. a barrel. The Canadian dollar dropped 16 one-hundredths of a cent to 71.96 cents U.S. CKOM weather. A few clouds with a low of 11 degrees overnight. Mainly sunny tomorrow. Windy in the morning with a high of 25 in the afternoon. And then cloudy and 23 on Thursday. Right now in Saskatoon, mostly cloudy. A south breeze at 8. Our temperature, 23 degrees. CKOM News Time is 5:06. I'm David Curtin. 6:50 CKOM.
1: 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The Green Zone. Starring Jamie Nye. Informed, connected, opinionated. 3.

0: On the Green Zone, we'll be keeping you up to date in the next hour on the Jays. Guardians, a huge set as the Blue Jays tied 0-0, bottom half of the second. It is a bullpen game for the Toronto Blue Jays. So Spencer Miles is already done. Tiedemann, who just got called up today, he's now on the mound. We're all anticipating maybe seeing Spencer Arrighetti at some time, although don't know if we want to, but he'll likely be in for an inning or two today. And then, of course, there's Cease and Soriano coming for the next two games in Cleveland. But we'll keep you up to date on the Jays. But right now, let's get an update on the Riders.
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0: Green Zone Rider reporter Britton Gray getting warmed up for practice tomorrow. The first set of practices for the Riders for the Labor Day Classic. But Britton, this is the best weekend of the year, is it not, for football fans?
3: It really is. Just the rivalry and everything involved in it. Just, you can already start to feel the anticipation of, okay, this is going to be a big game this weekend.
0: And when we think about practice tomorrow for the Riders, big storylines going into this practice will probably be, I know Josh Woods finished that game, but also Nick Weeb did not finish the game against Toronto. So those are at least two injuries we'll be keeping an eye out for.
3: Yeah, some more Canadian depth being tested if Nick Weeb's unable to go. Kind of neat. Good special teamer, one of the best special teamers in the entire CFL. And yeah, well, what's going on with Josh Woods and maybe who comes in there if he is suffering from anything, unable to go this week. And once again, more depth being tested, but also what does Corey Mace have maybe up his sleeve for some more changes, right? He made some changes. Now it's coming off a win, so I don't think you want to change too much. But he's already proven if you're not doing your job, he is going to put someone else in there to go and prove what they can do.
0: So I was interested in that. Like, when Corey Mace takes a look at the film, like, a lot of people are looking at the secondary, giving up 295 yards in that first half, going, are there still tweaks that need to be done? Or do you go with the second half and say, oh, yeah, no, they're good. I'll be interested to see that tomorrow.
3: Yeah, we'll see where he kind of puts the most weight in, right? And also, what is Josh Bell seeing as well? And what are he and Corey Mace doing to ensure that the second half defense is more of what you see from this team than that first half defense? I mean, now, Chad Kelly, he's slinging it all the time, right? That team did not run the football. That's kind of a rare occurrence where you're always going to have a guy throw it, and maybe, who knows how much that went into what happened in the second half, that they just realized this team's not running the football. But yeah, we'll wait and see what changes. I just don't know, coming off a win, you want to start to build some positive momentum. You want to start to build some consistency. I don't see them making changes, but we didn't see the Antoine Brooks change coming until it happened.
0: Mm-hmm. Yeah, that's you're right. You never know what they're seeing on film or what tweaks have to be made. Overall, how much more comfort should Rider Nation have in this team after the win against Toronto? Because I feel there's a sense of, there was, okay, show me on Saturday against Toronto, but I feel it's just been pushed. Like, it was a push. Okay, didn't quite prove enough yet. Show me Sunday against Winnipeg, and we'll believe you can get back to the top of the West.
3: I mean, even last season, when you look at it, we wanted that team to blow teams out, right? We weren't impressed. They were just finding ways to win. And that's the main thing. It was encouraging this team found a way to win once again. And yes, they're going against a Blue Bombers team that's coming off a big win over the Montreal Alouettes. However, the only consistent thing about the Bombers this year has been their inconsistency. And when they put together a game like that, can they do it two games in a row? That's something that team has to kind of prove as well. And so I think there's a reason for optimism, because even last season, it wasn't always pretty. They didn't blow a lot of teams out, but finding ways to win was what made that team a championship team last season, and they found a way to do it last week. So I think there should be some quiet optimism around that maybe things will slowly start to get figured out here.
0: Yeah, I'm still shocked about the Bombers against Montreal. I have no idea what to take of that game. What was that, just a one-off, Bombers found some magic? Because they played really well, but they haven't played that good all season. So, but at this time,

0: continue on, and as that core is aging, and we know eventually that everything catches up, right? When you have an aging core, the young teams tend to find a way, and they have a tough schedule coming up as well. I don't know what the Bombers are this season, but we'll find out, I think, this weekend.
1: No, it's a crucial game, though, right? Like, this is it's Labor Day. It's always, you know, a big game, but in terms of the standings and where this could leave the Riders, as Keith from Saskatoon on the postgame show called up, saying they could go 0 for September, the three games, and that reality would bite hard, but I think he's onto something. Like, this is a crucial Sunday evening for the Riders to make sure they're righting the ship going into two road games, one in Winnipeg and then one in BC.
0: Yeah, I said ahead of this kind of three-game set right before the bye week here that they had to go at least 2-1 for you to feel comfortable about where this team's going to be at the end of the season and to still make a push for that home-west final. And so it is crucial that you have to find a way to win at home. You want to win at home. We know the Labor Day Classic, the Riders, well, outside of the recent stretch where the Bombers had dominance, very good at home against the Bombers on Labor Day. You want to translate that into a win because, as you mentioned, you have to go into Winnipeg, which hasn't always been friendly to this team. And you got to head out to BC again, where the Lions will have some confidence that they know they can beat you out there. And so it is a big game just to go 2-1 in that three-game stretch, like I said, but also give yourself some room for mistakes if it were to happen as you kind of get into this part of the season.
1: Britton Gray, our Green Zone Rider reporter, will with you. Of course, he'll have practice covered with the Rough Riders getting set for the Labor Day Classic. But Britton, it is fantasy football season, and this year, Britton and I are gonna help you win your league. Just so you know, we have plenty of championships built up in our careers as fantasy football owners, and a lot of drafts. Some have happened. Have you had one go yet, Britton, for his fantasy draft or not?
0: No, I have a lot coming up. In fact, one a little bit later, but not yet.
1: Like tonight? You have one tonight?
0: Yeah.
1: Oh, okay. You have one tonight. All three of mine are next week, of course. So let's dig in, because at the top of the draft, it's always important. First off, I have a question. If you got to select your draft position, where would you go? 12-team draft. What would you want?
0: I really enjoy the 7-8-9 range. Somewhere in there, for some reason, I think that's a really good sweet spot for me to be picking in.
1: Because most drafts, if you don't know, they do snakes. So you go 1 through 12 and then 12 through 1. So if you pick first, okay, you get a really good player, but then you get the 24th overall selection next. And there's a lot of talent that skips by. I'm with you. I'm more the, like, give me maybe 5, 6, 7 in there, in the middle, an earlier pick that's really top, and then we'll see what it goes. But Bijan Robinson or Jahmyr Gibbs, Britton, who should be the first overall selection? Or are you going to go outside the box and say someone like Jaxon Smith-Njigba or Ja'Marr Chase?
0: You see, I always lean, if I am up there early, getting that bell cow running back, just because there's not a lot of them out there. I don't think you can go wrong with Jahmyr Gibbs or Bijan Robinson. I've kind of been leaning Jahmyr Gibbs as I've gotten closer to my drafts. I just think that Lions offense is going to be better. A little bit of growing pains last year, but I think they'll be better, and he'll have a great season. Though, when you mentioned Ja'Marr Chase, he's kind of a guy who's been going up draft boards and kind of getting a lot more hype around him. I think as we're getting closer, Joe Burrow being healthy, that's always a concern with going with a wide receiver with a quarterback who hasn't been able to do it, is if he goes down, how much does that lose it? But Ja'Marr Chase has been a really interesting target lately that I've been kind of paying attention to a little bit more.
1: Yeah, with Jahmyr Gibbs, by the way, Isaiah Pacheco on the IR, and there was a shared backfield, but David Montgomery, he is in Houston, so he is no longer there. It'll be interesting to go. So if you go Gibbs, Robinson, Chase, who should be number three? And do you believe, is this a Christian McCaffrey good season or injury plague season?
0: I think with Christian McCaffrey, the risk is too much there. He's one of those lottery tickets, though, right? If he has a great year, he can win your league when you're going to get him kind of midway through the first or even late first because people will be scared there. I mean, Puka Nacua looks like he's going to avoid any sort of suspension or anything. And then especially if you're in a PPR, which is

0: points per reception league. He is going to have a big season. He always is. Matthew Stafford is looking his way on a Rams team that is going to be very good, but I think rely a lot on the arm of Matthew Stafford. And so Puka Nacua is kind of a guy I'm looking at because it looks like at all the off-field stuff, he's not going to be suspended this season.
1: And when should you draft a quarterback? I've seen too many drafts where quarterbacks go way too early.
0: I usually four or five. Every now and then, if depending on how my draft is going, if there's no one I really like, I'll find a Josh Allen or Lamar Jackson in the third or fourth. But I'm a guy who thinks that if you can find quarterbacks late, you can find quarterbacks who they're not going to be the top guy, sure. But I think from quarterback 5 to 20, you're going to be able to find some guys weekly if you're willing to put in the effort there to go in and give you big weeks, depending on who they are facing.
1: Yeah, the points per game, when you look at it, it's not a huge separation at quarterback anymore, unless it is Josh Allen who consistently is near the top. But I tend to wait. I'll pick up somebody who's going to get me 20 points per week-ish. Especially with the passing in the net. Don't pick a quarterback too early is our advice. Take those receivers, take those running backs, maybe drop in a top-end tight end so you're not playing tight end roulette in fantasy football. That always drives, and I usually get caught with it because I'll pick not a tight end, and then there'll be a run of tight ends until my next selection. But there's my draft advice ahead of your drafts. Well, Britton, good luck tonight. I hope none of your co-owners were listening to this.
0: Hopefully not. And yeah, we'll see how it goes. And Jamie, you forgot to mention, I did win a championship with Blake Bortles. Do you remember that? I remember that year.
1: Okay, that's enough of Britton Gray here on the Green Zone. We thank him for his time. Yes, I lost to Blake Bortles in a championship game to Britton. The only good year of Blake Bortles. And Britton will never let me forget. This is 980 CJME and 650 CKOM.
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0: Zone, Jamie and I with you. Have you been convinced? Have you jumped into the fantasy football world over the last couple of years? It is one of the biggest growing businesses out there. The business of fantasy football now is in the billions of dollars. From podcasts to websites to leagues. And I'll tell you, for me, it has added to the experience of following the National Football League. And now that the Canadian Football League jumped in this year, I know there are some few hiccups early on drafts, as some of me and the listeners found out trying to do drafts. I hope it has the same impact, because if I have Kenny Lawler, I'll be watching the Hamilton Tiger Cats to see if Kenny Lawler gets me some points. And that's what it's meant to the... I was a Raider fan. Then I get into fantasy football. I have Aaron Rodgers. I'm watching the Green Bay Packers for years. Now I have Josh Allen as my keeper quarterback. I'm watching a lot of Bills games. It is imperative the Canadian Football League continues this momentum in fantasy sports. And to a bigger degree, and I know you hate talking about it, as we found out on things you get rid of in sports, but to the gambling aspect as well, for just the business of engagement and engaging your fans. And what the CFL is doing right now, a new website, it is up now. They're testing it out, making sure there's no quirks, and an app which is coming soon as well. Finally, for the CFL. Time now for the Green Zone 1 Minute Drill, the latest in sports. Keeping the update on this big set of three, the Jays and the Guardians in the fight for the wild card with a month to go in the season. It is 0-0 in the bottom of the third inning. In the CFL, Davis Alexander limited at Alouettes practice. He is going to play. He says there's no question he'll be playing Friday against the BC Lions. Also, their GM and coach signed contract extensions. Danny Machocha and Jason Moss sticking on through 2031 and 2030, respectively. And Ryan Getzlaff got a nice call today from the owners of the Anaheim Ducks. His jersey will be retired. Number 15 will head to the rafters on January 30th. This is the Green Zone. Coming up next, you'll want to tune in. We're bringing it back. We had a great chat with Bobby Jurison. You'll hear it next on 980 CJME and 650 CKOM.
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6: CKOM News time is 5:30. I'm David Curtin. With the trade war between Canada and the U.S. escalating, Prime Minister Mark Carney has a message today for the Americans.
7: When the Americans stop doing memes, stop throwing shade, stop trying to be tough, and start being serious about having those discussions, we can have those discussions.
6: Last month, Trump hit Canada with 50% tariffs on $28 billion worth of goods. A week from today, Canada is going to be responding with its own set of retaliatory duties. Ontario Premier Doug Ford has floated the idea of counter tariffs on potash and oil. Premier Scott Moe has already said that's off limits, and his former boss, Brad Wall, is echoing those words. He tells Evan Bray most of that oil that goes from Western Canada into Ontario goes through a U.S. pipeline.
8: It's sort of like shooting yourself in the foot if you're the Ontario Premier because you've just increased the price of your own oil that's coming through that pipeline out of the U.S.
6: Wall says these types of comments hurt Canada more than they help. Many Saskatchewan brewers and distillers support a 50% levy on American alcohol imports, as announced by Premier Scott Moe last week. Nine Mile Legacy Brewing's CEO Sean Moen says it's been encouraging to see the steadfast, supportive, and united leadership from provincial and federal governments as Canada navigates trade volatility. Indigenous Services Minister Mandy Golmaste says she still has not seen a response from the Federation of Saskatchewan Indian Nations. This after an audit and a demand that the FSIN return some $28 million in questionable spending. Golmaste says she's going to make sure all 74 chiefs within the FSIN see that audit so she can get their response.
9: And what they intend to do in that space, that's what I want to respect because this is their governance structure.
6: FSIN Chief Bobby Cameron talking to reporters yesterday.
10: I'm not involved with intricate details, so all I know is that it's not finalized and complete yet.
6: The FSIN was audited back in March. There's a new checkpoint up north. It's now operating on Highway 955 north of Lalosh. This as industrial activity continues to increase in the western Athabasca Basin. Chief Teddy Clark says there are a number of uranium exploration companies working in northern Saskatchewan, along with the construction of NextGen Energy's Rook 1 project. And that means more industrial traffic traveling the 955.
11: And for any trucks that are going north, could be contractors, heavy haulers, and all that stuff, would check in with our check stop, give notification of where they're going, what they're doing, and where they're working.
6: Clark says the Clearwater Dene Nation wants to know who was doing what and where, but the checkpoint's also about safety. Matthew Perry's life is getting the documentary treatment.
12: I'm not great at the advice. Can I interest you in a sarcastic comment?
6: Netflix says the Canadian-American actor will be profiled in a three-part docuseries that will premiere in October. Perry lived in Montreal, Ottawa, and Toronto as a child. CKOM weather, a few clouds with a low of 11 degrees overnight. Mostly sunny tomorrow. Windy in the morning with a high of 25 in the afternoon. And then a cloudy day on Thursday with a high of 23. Right now in Saskatoon, it's turned cloudy again. A south wind at 8. And our temperature is 23 degrees. 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I'm David Curtin, 6:50, CKOM.
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0: Jamie Dye with you here on the Green Zone, keeping track of the Blue Jays. Another chopper grounder by Vladdy. How many of that? How many of those has he hit over the last, I don't know, 6 months? Thankfully, it was a high bounce and a slow roller, so it wasn't doubled off with Alejandro Kirk, but still frustrating watching Vladdy hit the ball. It is 0-0 against the Cleveland Guardians right now. That is in the top of the fourth inning. Well, we're bringing back one of my favorite chats I've had in a while here on the Green Zone, to be quite honest. One of my favorite riders of all time and yours. Bobby Jurison was on the Green Zone, and we had a great conversation. We want you to hear it now if you missed it earlier. And we started talking about, I was curious if anybody let him know, sent him a pic of Corey Mace wearing his number 71 at practice about 2 weeks ago.
1: Larry Mueller freaking sent me a picture of that, and I'm going, holy crap, that's pretty neat.
0: Yeah, he said he purchased it this offseason and had to throw it on. And then, Bobby, last week ahead of the Toronto game, Isaac Darkangelo joined us, who you coached a little bit at Northern Michigan, of course, linebacker for the Toronto Argonauts. And it was, he said you wore the Rising Sun bandana at practices. Is that true?
1: I break it out once in a while for the boys because they go, Coach, you got to wear it once in a while. I said, okay, I'll throw it on. Every once in a while when they were a little down in the dumps and need a little pick-me-up, I'd throw that bandana on and get the boys going.
0: Bobby Jurison with us here on the Green Zone. When you think of Labor Day, Bobby, what do you remember about those rivalry games? Because sometimes Winnipeg would be in the dumps, the Riders would be in the dumps, but throw the records out on Labor Day, Bobby.
1: Oh, boy, on Labor Day, I tell you what, you know you're going to play in front of a full house, first of all. And then you know you're going to play them next weekend. So there's a bunch of carryover, and there's a little bit of animosity that gets built up when we're at Taylor Field, and we got to go to their place. And it didn't matter what our record was. That game was going to be a bloodbath. And, boy, I tell you what, it was a blast to play in when the fans are going crazy. And that was at old Taylor Field. And, dang, it was something to always look forward to.
0: I'm wondering, do you have any favorite moments, memories from back in the Labor Day Classics, battling the Wallabies, et cetera?
1: Oh, the Chris Wallabies, the Nick Benjamin, the Lyle Bauer. Playing against Chris Wallaby was always a fun thing to do because, you know, you're talking about a large human. He's 6'7", he was 330 pounds, and just a freaking beast. And boy, I tell you what, you gotta have my hands full with that big boy now. Yeah. And then you throw in the rest of the old line, and those old, they were all old, right? They were a good unit together, and it did make you play a lot better, I'll tell you that.
0: I'm looking back at some of these scores, like 55-11, 56-23, 42-31, 56-4. The Riders put up some points against the Bombers in these Labor Day games.
1: Well, yeah, but like I said, and then we had to go to their place, and then I tell you what, check the back end of those scores when we went to Winnipeg then. I'll tell you what, I don't think we came ahead on too many of them.
0: We don't need to relive those ones. We just want to talk about the Labor Day Classic out of Regina. Bobby Jurison here on the Green Zone. How much does Rider Nation connect? Here's a little personal story. Bobby Jurison, what Grey Cup? It would have been the 2013 Grey Cup. You were up here. You joined us with the late, great Warren Woods a couple of times on the Green Zone broadcasts. And so Bobby would join us for an hour. And within that hour, every commercial break, the fans surround our table and want his autograph and want his picture. How much does that mean to you, Bobby, and how much you meant to Rider Nation?
1: Well, I tell you what, there's no better feeling than walking into Taylor Field on Labor Day weekend, and I'd always be the first guy in the locker room because it was like Christmas. I get Christmas 18 times a year, and it was like Christmas Day going in because you know it was going to be packed. You know the fans were going to be having a heck of a time in the stands, and it was going to be loud, and it was going to be crazy, and oh, my God. It was an experience bar none. It's just like playing in the Grey Cup. You're playing the same thing in the Grey Cup.
0: You gotten a big one of those in 1989 with the Hamilton Tiger Cats. Nothing bigger than that one. Hey, Bobby?
1: Oh, boy. That right there, the defenses may as well have stayed home that day, 43-40. She wasn't a defensive battle by any means. It was fun to watch the two quarterbacks have the duel that they had that day, and just fortunate that we were able to keep her end up on the winning end of the stick on that day.
0: Yeah, just keep them within 41. You're good with Ken Austin and company that day, thankfully.
1: Oh, yeah. Ken Austin and Mark Guy and Don Narcisse, and oh, my God, they put on a show, and Duke Ellington and our offensive line played great, and oh, God, they did a hell of a job. It was a total team effort, a total team win, and then Ridgeway put the cap on her, and the rest is history.
0: And the party was on for the Saskatchewan Rough Riders here in 1989. But, okay, so later this week, Chris Walby is joining us here on the Green Zone. He talked, I think he was on with us last year, and he brought you up, Bobby Jurison, because back in the day, there was All-Star Games and events. Do you know what story I'm about to ask you about? He said it was, he wants to claim it was like 1 a.m. or something. And Bobby Jurison comes knocking on his hotel room door. You wanted to do one-on-ones in the hallway with Chris Walby.
1: Oh, yeah, we went out and had a few sociable pops, and it was the last All-Star game that we ever played in. Because they stopped doing it because they used to take us out of training camp to go there to get ready for the All-Star game. So that's the last year that took place was that year. And then I said, yeah, I banged on his door. I said, I can't wait till the season to kick your ass. Let's go right now. Oh, of course, I had a little bit of, liquid courage in me, and I was just feeling pretty chipper at the time. And he came out and just put his hand on top of, because he could rest his arm on top of my head standing straight up. Because I'm 5 foot nothing, right? I'm 5'11". He's 6'7". And he could just, Bobby, really? Come on. Oh, God.
0: I can only imagine, a family coming, checking in late, turning the corner on the hallway, and seeing Bobby Jurison and Chris Walby doing one-on-ones at a hotel.
1: Oh, God, that would have been something. Scared the kid for life. Oh, my God. What is that giant doing to that midget over there? I don't know.
0: But the rivalry of these two teams, that as much as the hate, that's also a sign of respect, isn't it, that you had for him and he probably had for you?
1: Well, when you got eight teams in the league, you got to have respect. You know what I mean? Because you can't give cheap shots because we play each other sometimes four times a year. Okay, so through a guy's career, I played guys like Chris Walby 30 times. 30 times. So, I mean, it is, it's to say you played against an offensive tackle 30 times. Anybody in the NFL, can they say they played against an offensive tackle 30 times? No, they can't. So there's not much that Chris Walby didn't know that I did, and there's nothing that Chris Walby could do that I didn't know what he did. So it was just a matter of wills and see who had the most in them that day, and may the best man win.
0: Oh, yeah. The classics. It wasn't only Walby either. So many great battles of the defensive linemen and the O-linemen way back in the day, as we talked to Bobby Jurison here on the Green Zone. Whenever we have Bobby Jurison on, people want to share stories. Dean just texted this one in, Bobby. He says, remind him about the time it was his Plaza of Honor induction, and I told him I caught the ball, that he got an interception, he threw it into the crowd, I caught it, he wanted it back because it cost you money? You got fined for that?
1: Oh, we got fined.
0: Yeah.
1: The time you put a ball in the stands, you had to pay the fine.
0: What was the fine? Like $50? $100?
1: No, I think it was like $300 to $500, something like that. I told the wife, I'm going to throw it in the stands. I go, don't. She goes, don't you dare. We can't afford you to throw a ball in the stands for $500. And I said, oh. When a guy gets caught in the heat of the moment, he just says, things happen.
0: But, Bob, what do you remember about the touchdown catch?
1: Oh, God. That was one of them. The first one that I got was in Saskatchewan, and it was from Tommy Burgess. And it was, I was surprised. I mean, I can't believe that they would throw it to me, first of all. And I can't believe that I caught it, second of all. Everything's fine and dandy in the game. I mean, in practice, when you can catch it, and game time's a little different thing.
0: Well, Isaac Darcangelo told us he used to show a little bit of Bobby Jurison film at Northern Michigan. Did you show that?
1: No, I didn't show him that one. I would just show him some of the highlights of the sacks and this and that, just to show him the pass rush technique. But, yeah, Darcangelo, he was a good football player here. He's a great guy, too.
0: Bobby Jurison. Nice. Yeah.
1: I lived vicariously through him because I had him for a couple of years here at Northern, so I just got, matter of fact, I texted him today. I said, how's he going up there? And they took a loss to you guys, what, last week?
0: Yep. It was, went down to the wire, 28-24 win for the Riders, and a two-game losing streak. But Bobby, before we let you go, how much do you kind of keep your eye open for Rough Rider news, especially after that Grey Cup championship last year?
1: Well, I tell you what makes it even more special because it's Mark Mueller.
0: Yeah.
1: Mark Mueller's my son Dylan's best friend that he, when we lived up in Saskatchewan, and we got to get up there to see Mark coach a game or two and to see how things are going up there because they were buddies thick as thieves.
0: Yeah,
1: and so happy and so proud for him and the Mueller family and of course Ronnie Lancaster's grandson. I mean, come on, does it get any better than that?
0: Doesn't get better. Any better than talking to Bobby Jurison? Join us here on the Green Zone. 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
0: Champs and Chumps here on the Green Zone. Chump goes to Tua Tagovailoa or whoever runs his social media. I got to change accounts, friend. Tua Tagovailoa on his Instagram posted a couple of pictures of himself with the Atlanta Falcons. And then for the A was his description. What came next was his blunder. As a comment from the same account, said, "We're so proud of you. You got this." All of a sudden, so some people screen grab that right away. A couple of minutes later, that comment was deleted, and on his wife's social media account, it said, "We are so proud of you. You got this." Same message. One less exclamation point. I imagine his wife runs his Instagram. I'd assume that's the way then. And she forgot to. But whatever it is. If you have multiple Twitter accounts, be mindful of which account you're tweeting on. That can be a little bit of an oopsies. I'll admit, I've done it a few times with the Green Zone in my personal account. I'll switch between during a Rider game between the two, and then, oh, I meant to post that on the Green Zone. But it happens. I get it. But just got to be careful. Not a good look when Tua's responding to his own post with, "We're so proud of you. You got this." Our champ, Ryan Getzlaff, congratulations to the Regina product. And when you talk about great Saskatchewan hockey players, he's among the greatest of all time. as his number 15, will be retired by the Anaheim Ducks, just the fourth player in Duck history to have their number retired. Most in points in career, most in games in a career, most in assists, all the records in the playoffs, and, of course, the Stanley Cup champion. There's your champs and your chumps here on the Green Zone. Time now for the Green Zone 1 minute drill. The latest in sports after four innings, 0-0 the score with the Blue Jays and the Cleveland Guardians as the Jays enter this one in a game and a half back of the Guardians for that final wild card spot. In the CFL, Davis Alexander Limited didn't take a lot of reps with the first team offense today, but he and head coach Jason Moss say he'll be good to play Friday against the BC Lions. Jason Moss and Danny Maciocia also made news today. They're getting two-year contract extensions. Maciocia, general manager of the Owls, signed through 2031, and Moss is now signed through 2030. And Xander Horvath, the player of the week in the Canadian Football League, you shouldn't be surprised. He did have four touchdowns and almost 200 yards in BC's win over the Ottawa Redblacks. Keyshawn Johnson was the number three player of the week. Zach Collaros, number two. And tomorrow, practice for the Riders. Britton Gray will be here to bring you up to date. Also getting set for the Labor Day Classic. We had Bobby Jurison on today. We're going to bring on another legend, but from the other side. Milt Stegall, touchdown regal, will be here on the Green Zone tomorrow. Be here for 2 o'clock on 980 CJME and 650 CKOM.
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7: It's 6 o'clock. Here's what you'll remember about today, September 1st, 2026. The Prime Minister wants a better attitude from the Americans before heading back to the trade negotiation table.
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7: In Saskatoon, partly sunny and 23, and in Regina, sunny, it's 24 degrees.
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7: Thanks for joining us tonight. Happening now, RCMP are at the scene of a serious crash on Highway 7 west of Marengo near the Alberta border. We don't know anything about injuries yet, but the highway is closed with a detour in place. It's not clear yet when Highway 7 will reopen. Now to trade war, the latest developments. The Prime Minister says U.S. negotiators held an attitude during trade talks that would have made core Canadian industries either become subsidiaries of their American counterparts or be wiped out. Mark Carney says they were There were mutually beneficial elements of a deal in place before talks broke down last month. He also has a message for the U.S. today on getting back to the negotiating table.
25: When the Americans stop doing memes, stop throwing shade, stop trying to be tough, and start being serious about having those discussions, we can have those discussions.
7: Canada's counter tariffs on nearly $28 billion worth of U.S. products are scheduled to take effect 1 week from today. A new post on social media from the U.S. Defense Secretary about a Canadian cadet program is facing backlash. Pete Hegseth shared a photo from the Cadet Training Center in Vernon, B.C., showing two young women in uniform with the caption, "This is real." Some would call it an attempt to disparage both the military and the appearance of these women in the program, in the cadet program. BC Premier David Eby is disgusted.
2: It tells you everything you need to know about the amateur hour, distracted, bizarre leadership that Americans are being subjected to right now. That includes a pointless, stupid, self-defeating trade war against Canada. Of all countries in the world.
7: The Prime Minister was also asked about our longtime ally insulting the Canadian military.
25: It's beneath their office.
7: The Pentagon is standing behind Hegseth, saying the post speaks for itself. A Democratic senator from Arizona is in Ottawa to raise